0: on their feet. Some of the folks have their phones out capturing the moment here on senior night. This might be the last time in the regular season they're going to see their kid or their grandson or whoever come running through the paper and through that helmet. There are 46 members of the Maroa Forsyth varsity roster, and here they come now. The seniors lead them out. There's 17 of them. And a home environment not to be misplaced for anywhere else.
1: Yeah, it's a packed house here tonight. I know. Did you say it's homecoming tonight as well? Or is
0: it's just senior night.
1: Just senior night. It is a packed house tonight, which, I mean, used to seeing this at a Maroa game, and Olympia's got a nice little crowd over there as well.
0: A lot of folks up along the fence line, not so much in the bleachers, which does not go up as many rows as the home side does, but there are a good contingency of people here from Stanford Olympia. Their leading offensive player, their quarterback, Ty Olson, I mentioned his numbers passing. He runs the ball 55 times. He has nearly 400 yards rushing. He has 5 touchdowns this season, and he's ran for over 100 yards once this season. But their leading running back, get this, we played 7 weeks. He has 100 yards rushing games 6 times.
1: And, you know, the way they run the football, that's easy for them to do. They got backs going every which way, a lot of misdirection. That's why this Maroa defense has to be disciplined and stay home and don't get out of their gaps.
0: Jimmy Lawler is their lead running back. 98 carries this year so far, 975 yards on the ground. That's an average of 9.9 yards per carry. 16 touchdowns for Jimmy Lawler.
1: That's pretty good. Almost a first down every time he touches that football. So, you know, Maroa's defense probably going to be keying on him a lot. And once you feel like you're keying on him, somebody else might have that football. So they really have to be disciplined tonight.
0: We talked about the offense. Let's talk about the defense for a moment for the Trojans. We're going to be saying this name a lot tonight, I think, when it comes to defense. Connor Hennigan, 59 tackles this season, averaging 8.5 tackles per game. 4 of those have been for a loss. And of those 59 tackles, 22 have been on his own. Also going to mention Declan Shannon. He's had 45 tackles this year, averaging 6.5 tackles per game. 12 tackles for a loss, Declan Shannon.
1: And Maroa, they're always known to have at least one or two players on the all-state defensive team. So, and you know, Connor Hennigan, he might be one of them this year.
0: Caden Collins, going to mention him for Stanford Olympia, 54 tackles, averaging almost 8 tackles a game, 5 tackles for a loss. And he is involved as a number 2 running back. He's got 28 carries this year, and he's also had 6 receptions. So he's caught 6 of the 9 passes that have been caught, and he does have 1 receiving touchdown. He's had 2 rushing touchdowns, has Caden Collins, who plays on both sides of the ball wearing number 0. Both teams meeting in midfield now as they will exchange pleasantries and get ready for the coin toss. And the coaches are out there. Eric Lyons, head coach of the Stanford Olympia Spartans in his 9th season. And Josh Jostis, how about this, 27th season here at Maroa Forsyth, 254 victories. And he has been a part of 10 championship games at Maroa Forsyth. Couple of them in 1A, majority of them have been in 2A.
1: It's a decent career for Joseph.
0: What are they going to do? They've already got the field named after Walter Boyd. So.
1: Well, he might get a bench or something. I don't know. He should get something. He's done a great job here. Like I said, he's built this culture up, got everybody to buy in, and they take vacations around, workouts and everything, and everybody's on the same page, and that's what makes a good program.
0: Moreau has won the toss. They've elected to receive, so they will go from our right to our left here on the radio call tonight. Talk about Josh Jostis here for a second. You know, you don't instantly just jump right on into success. His first coaching season, 1-8. Then up to 4-5. Then went backwards to 1-8. Up to 4-5 by his 5th season. They had won 9 games in the season, went 9-4, and from that moment on, success, success, success.
1: And he does have one of the best shoe collections in the game right now. He likes Jordans. I like his shoe game a lot. I always try to check out what shoes he's got on. Looks like he might have some 11s on tonight. So he's looking good, as sharp as usual with the shoe game.
0: He's quite dapper indeed. We're getting ready for the kick from Stanford Olympia. Their kicker is Casey Salvatore. He's kicked the ball 31 times. He has 12 touchbacks on the season. Does Casey. He's a senior player, one of 10 seniors on Stanford Olympia. There are 19 juniors on this Olympia program that has consistently gotten better. So this team is not just a flash in the pan. Look at them 6-1 now. They're in line to be just this good again next season. From their own 40-yard line, the kick is high, and it is deep, and backpedaling near the goal line to return is the Maroa Forsyth return man. That is number 7, Braden Lee. Lee with a return up near the 25-yard line. Away we go with week number 8 and this Sangamo Conference battle.
1: And normally when a team wins the toss, did Maroa win the toss? Normally you defer to the second half, but hey, Maroa wants to get their offense out here and get things going quickly.
0: Maroa Forsyth offensively, we talked about Aided Williams. Jaron Taylor, 59 carries, 398 yards, 8 touchdowns, and he's had 1 100-yard rushing game this season. Has Taylor in the backfield now, black jerseys, black pants. The quarterback will keep the ball. He will scramble to the 28-yard line and be downed there. Number 10, Aiden Williams, with his 21st carry of the 2026 season.
1: Yeah, just trying to loosen up this defense a little bit. Just a little quarterback keeper to the left and just picked up about a yard and a half.
0: One in the backfield. Receivers split near and far here as we go on this east-west field. Looking to throw, the left-hander will fire it. Got a wide-open man. It is caught by Lee. Braden Lee with a catch at midfield. He's going to scramble near the end zone. One man to beat. Oh, tripped up. 10-5. Touchdown. Hogan's on the board. Braden Lee has his second touchdown of the year. 52 seconds in, it's 6-0, Trojans.
1: And that's why they wanted the football, to start the football game, to punch him in the mouth as soon as they get the football. Throws it over the receiver, the defender's head. Braden Lee makes a couple cuts and then gets in that end zone for the touchdown. And just like that, 6-0.
0: That turns into a 71-yard pass play to Braden Lee. And we'll get the extra point attempt coming from Lucas Klein to the east end of the field. The kick on the way for Klein. He got it. And it's 7-0 in favor of the Trojans as Klein knocks in his 53rd extra point of the season. And the fireworks just to our left go off. Well, that's an explosive start to tonight's game.
1: Just how you wanted it. And it looked like Olympia getting some pressure coming down on Aiden Williams. Aiden Williams just got rid of that ball before he got hit and put the ball perfectly to Lee. And Lee made some nice cuts there at the end to get in that end zone.
0: 2 weeks ago when the Trojans were playing Riverton, Riverton scored in the first quarter. You know why that's an anomaly? They're the only team to score in the first quarter this season.
1: Well,
0: Maroa Forsyth, 112 points in the first quarter to 6. Coming into this, Trojans have 7 now.
1: Well, Riverton can say they've accomplished something, against this Maroa football team.
0: Riverton's got 3 wins. They're going to the playoffs. Okay. They've accomplished a lot from a team that didn't have a team a couple of years ago.
1: Not too shabby, not too shabby.
0: All right, then we're going to see Maroa Forsyth kick the ball away now. They'll kick from the west end to the east end, from our right to our left. The kicker, again, is Casey Salvatore. That's the other team. The kicker is Lucas Klein. Klein will have the ball put on his 40-yard line, and he's ready to address the ball. standing back at his own 31. He's going to take a big run up and put his foot into the ball. Right-footed kicker. It's a line drive. That will bounce at the 25, be picked up, and here come the Spartans. Very minimal gain that time from the Spartans, number 7, Callan Clark. And it's first and 10 coming up here for the Spartans as they wear the white traveling jerseys and white pants, powder blue numbers. Kind of look a little bit like North Carolina.
1: Ole Miss, like Ole Miss as well, too, a little bit.
0: Yep. Couple of kids wearing pink socks, as of course we have reached October, and Friday nights mean real men wear pink, something kind of near and dear to your heart as your wife, a breast cancer survivor.
1: Yes, sir, and I've been clean for a couple of years, and I hope it stays that way.
0: Absolutely. Ty Olson, the quarterback, will be dropped instantly, and I mean instantly, by the Trojan defense. A couple of them in there on the stop for Maroa Forsyth, included in that Declan Shannon, number 42, that I mentioned in the pregame.
1: But I'm not sure if the quarterback had the ball. I think he handed it off to the running back. Everybody clapped down on the quarterback, but the running back did get a couple, 3-4 yards.
0: 5'10" junior Ty Olson is the running back. A 4-yard pickup. It is 2nd and 6. Ball's marked on the 37-yard line as he goes under center. Ready with the snap. Here is the fake of the hand. Oh, no, he does get rid of the ball, and it doesn't matter. No gain and a loss on the play as the Trojans are really hyped up on the energy tonight.
1: Yeah, Cam Trendler gets in that backfield, and he wraps that running back up as soon as he got that football. Didn't give the quarterback a chance to make an option play there, and good job by the defense there of Maroa.
0: Mentioned it a little bit earlier, the Trojans wearing black jerseys, black pants, gold numbers, Trojans spelled out across the chest. They are wearing the blue helmets, normally a royal blue and gold makeup, but tonight wearing all black. 3rd down and 9. They're looking to throw this time. He's going to fire it down the field. He's got a man wide open. The catch is made at the 40-yard line of the Trojans. The catch is made by Caden Collins, who comes up with his 7th catch of the season. And we have just seen something that does not happen very often in Stanford Olympia football. A pass and a completion.
1: Yeah, you have the quarterback rolling out, getting them out of their comfort zone. They get a 1st down, brought to you by Peerless Clean and Restoration. Get them out of their comfort zone, make them pass the football, and they get a completion for the 1st down.
0: Back under center goes the quarterback. He turns, he hands it off. The handoff goes to, couldn't see the number just yet, waiting for him to get up from the pile, as there's a lot of black jerseys there. That's number 34, Jimmy Lawler. That's 99 rushes on the season for Lawler, and he's closing in on 1,000-yard rushing. They're inside the 30-yard line, inside the 25, actually, at the 23-yard line after the big pass play just a play ago.
1: Yeah, picked up a 1st down right there. 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
0: Yep.
1: Bounced off a few defenders. They're going to have to wrap him up. He's hard to bring down.
0: 8:45 to go for the first quarter. Here is whistles blowing and a false start penalty coming up against Stanford Olympia. We did not, I will let you know this, we did not have a lot of penalties last week in the MacArthur game against Chatham Glenwood. So teams are starting to get things figured out here in the late stages of the season.
1: Let's hope. I was listening in on my way back from the wedding, and MacArthur was trying to make it interesting.
0: My goodness. Can't just take the victory, goodness,
1: like,
0: Generals.
1: Good Lord.
0: Penalty of 5 yards against Stanford Olympia will now make 1st and 15. Ball's put back to the 28-yard line, and they will keep the ball with the quarterback. Scrambled down to the ground, and right on back, really, to the line of scrimmage there at the, it'll be 2nd and 15, I think, from the way things are going to get marked down.
1: Well, Declan Shannon coming off that edge, chased down the quarterback, trying to get something going, and Declan come from the other end and unblocked and chases him down. Big 2nd down right here.
0: Both teams amped up, to say the least, here in this Week 8 matchup. for the Sangamo Conference.
1: Ball.
0: The ball dropped on the ground, but it fallen upon by the quarterback Olson. Oh, the Trojans say they have. The Trojans have recovered the ball on the fumble that is lost.
1: Yeah, number 55, Esheron Sling. He gets the recovery. And that turnover brought to you by Valley Automotive. And that's a big, big turnover. Looked like the Olympia had some kind of momentum going there after picking up that big first down. And the defense of Moroa comes through.
0: Well, that was, whether you look at his defense just being lucky enough to get to it, or you look at it as Stanford Olympia just coughed it up and they'd lost a big opportunity here. Here is Williams pitching the ball off. We have a run and a gain for 22. That is Jaron Taylor. And there is a flag down here on the near side as Taylor carries the ball, I believe, for the 60th time this year. And it looks like a holding call coming up on Moroa Forsyth.
1: See, you talked up them. We didn't have a lot of penalties last week. You just talked it up, didn't you? You had to say something.
0: maybe I'm just trying to say Vince Fiore might have been a good luck charm. He's part of the Dr. Pepper Roadshow. They're taking in some action and reporting back during Boomtown Friday Night Live on Fox Sports 1050 during the postgame wrap-up. All right, Trojans will get back to work after the holding play. They'll be on the 19-yard line. They need to get to the 39 for a first down, so it's first and 20 for Moroa Forsyth. Already had a 71-yard pass play for a touchdown. They lead 7-0 after that first drive. The lefty Williams will throw over the middle. The pass is overshooting his man, and it's intercepted. An interception by Ty Olson as the quarterback for the Spartans coughed it up a few moments ago. He now takes it back for the Spartans with an interception, the fourth thrown by Williams this year.
1: Yeah, it looked like the receiver was open, and he just missed him. I don't know if the receiver didn't run the right route or he was looking for him to be in that area. But Olson with the pickoff, and that another turnover brought to you by Donnelly Automotive.
0: Ball's going to be put on the 36 or 37-yard line of Moroa Forsyth as we trade turnovers here at the beginning of the ball game. Dark skies. Lights have taken full effect here in week 8. Here is the quarterback with
1: ball.
0: The ball is squirted loose, but fallen back upon by Caden Collins. You got to find a way to hold on to that ball there. They're going to have themselves turning the ball over and really creating mischief for themselves tonight.
1: Not sure if the pitch relationship was that great. He might have been a little close and was expecting the ball to come a little or further out or something. I'm not quite sure, but like you said, luckily it bounced right back up to him, and he was able to cover it.
0: 7:05 to go for the first quarter. Trojans up 7-0 over the Spartans. Under center, here is the handoff. Looking for the run up to the 35-yard line. Short gain. As popping up from the bottom of the pile is 34, Jimmy Lawler, who has just rushed the ball for the 100th time this season.
1: And not quite sure, but this might be four-down territory for Olympia, where the ball is positioned, or they might try to play field position and get a deep punt if they don't pick up anything here on this third down.
0: Third and 8. Ball's on the 35-yard line. And here comes Stanford Olympia. The handoff to Lawler. Lawler will run the ball, and he will be downed. It will be fourth down as they are about 5 or so yards short of the first down.
1: Big fourth down right here. Got to watch that pass play right here. But, I mean, they pick up nine yards of carry, you know, that's the running back. But there is a timeout.
0: Timeouts are brought to you by Woods Basement Systems. And in games like this, it's 4th and 5, so you get a false start, and it's a fresh set of downs. So, as you mentioned, you got to be leery and worried about that. But I'm feeling like there's a lot of energy, and they're all very excited, and they're ready to make the big whomp of a play. How and you've been here because you've played, and you're a Millikan Football Hall of Famer, so you know about big games. How do you keep your energy contained so that you don't do too much.
1: Just discipline. And these, and Maroa, we know they're disciplined. Yeah. If you're not disciplined on Maroa, you're not playing. So, and that's pretty much at any level, you know, especially at Milliken. Coach Pelker, you know, he said it's about the little damn details, and that's what it was. And that's a detail right there. If you watch the football,

0: mentioned, Stanford Olympia won this rivalry game last year at home, 50-36. They have never won as part of a Sangamo team at Marola Forsyth. Not many teams can say they have. Here comes the handoff on fourth down. The pitch goes to Collins. Collins to the left side, gets the first down, and takes a beating as he makes it to his sideline over on the south end of Walter Boyd Field.
1: Yeah, they run that pitch option, and Collins outran the Marola defense. They tried to contain him, turn him back inside, turn him back in so he could cut short of that first down, but he got out there. That first down brought to you by Peerless Cleaning and Restoration.
0: So a first down gets him inside to the 25-yard line. And it's back under center for Ty Olson. Olson will create a little diversion. I believe he has kept the ball and is running it forward, finding a seam, and he is going to be close to the first down marker as they get to the 12-yard line.
1: He did find a nice seam, cut back to the left, and picked up quite a few yards, about 6 yards.
0: 6-yard gain. They're inside the red zone now. They've made it to the 19-yard line, so a 6-yard gain, and it's 2nd and 4. Here goes the handoff going forward. They're pushing the pile forward. Ball is on the grab and the wrap-up. It's Cam Trendler.
1: Oh, they called him down. That ball did come out a little late, but they called him down. And Olympia trying to run a little hurry-up offense. Normally, they take their time, use up most of the play clock. They're trying to run a little hurry-up like Maroa and keep them on their toes.
0: Not sure if I see a flag that has been laid down or it's been picked up and waved off, I think. Official just picked it up and waved it around. Yep, they're waving off. Not sure if that accidentally fell out of his hand or out of his pocket or what. But either way, no harm, no foul, at least at that moment. Here we go. Here's the option pitch coming to the near side. Olympia closing in on the 15-yard line, and the defense tightens up and stops the Spartans for now. As I believe that was
1: Collins.
0: Aiden Collins
1: picked up just enough to get that first down. Brought to you by Peerless Cleaning and Restoration. They run the pitch option once again. Gets to the outside. Looked like he had an easy first down, but that Marola defense, good pursuit, but not enough. A little bit too late before he picked up that first down.
0: Ball's on the 14-yard line, and Marola Forsyth's defense playing back, trying to hold on to the lead here in the first quarter. 4:45 to go, leading 7-0. Here is Olson. Olson will keep it. Olson will pick up a yard before the tacklers come in, including number 9, P.J. Woodward, a senior player for Marola Forsyth.
1: And I think this Marola defense clamping down on Lawler, making Olson run the football. They'd rather have him running than Lawler.
0: Olson, 55 carries. That's second most behind Lawler. Lawler's name is spelled L-O-L-L-A-R. Maybe it's Lawler, but we'll say Lawler until we hear otherwise. Jimmy. His name's Jimmy. Here comes the pitch back. It goes to Caden Collins. Collins with the run. He's going to get knocked down around the 10-yard line.
1: Aiden Williams with a nice pursuit. Plays quarterback. Also a little safety action out there. And running down Collins out there. Collins got some speed on him. He's the one that caught that ball earlier.
0: Ball gets put down just inside the 10-yard line, down to the 9. It's 3rd down and 5. They can still get a first down without going into the end zone inside the 10-yard line. Here is the handoff going forward. Getting grabbed from behind. A penalty flag comes in as 34 Lawler. He looked to have been headed on his way, but just grabbing the jersey and pulling it is what was good enough to delay the run and allow the tacklers to come in. And we'll listen to the official as he makes the call. An illegal block by Stanford Olympia.
1: Might have done a little chop blocking going on there and going at the knees. A little too low. And That shows some strength. I'm not sure who grabbed that jersey. Yep. That shows some strength right there, because that stopped that running back dead, dead in his tracks.
0: That's a tough jersey. That's some tough material.
1: That's a tough grip right there. Lawler, he's not easy to bring down.
0: Ball goes back to the 22-yard line. It stays third down on the penalty. So they are 17 yards away from a first and goal. See what their object is here. They have had one pass completion in the game so far tonight. They are having the pitch go backwards. Collins can't grab it. The Trojans have recovered the loose ball. The third fumble recovery in the game, and we're only in the first quarter.
1: Kaysen Strode picks up that ball. They're having a lot of trouble between the pitch relationship with Collins and Olsen. Not quite sure what's going on, but it looked like a bad pitch, like he had to reach back for it. And Aroa taking advantage of these turnovers. Let's see if they can get the ball downfield here.
0: Took advantage of the last turnover, but for only a moment, as Williams threw an interception, and that led to the drive that stalled out and turned into a turnover. 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The left-hander, the southpaw, Aiden Williams, will look to throw. He's got time coming to the near side. He steps up. He's going to scramble, still looking for a man, fires, gets rid of it, and it's nearly intercepted as the pass was thrown towards Cooper Wise, a senior player. But the hands were up for the Spartans.
1: Yeah, he had plenty of time back there trying to find somebody. Good coverage downfield on the back end for Olympia, doing a great job of coverage, especially with that much time. It's hard to hold off all those receivers.
0: Clock stops, 2:51 left here in quarter number one. 7-0 Trojans struck early, smacked Sparty right in the mouth on a 71-yard pass play involving Aiden Williams and Braden Lee. Here now is Williams scrambling again. He looks to keep it and run. Does, picks up a couple of yards over on the Olympia side and is out of bounds.
1: I'm not quite sure what happened there.
0: Set up third down.
1: Williams went one way. The running back went the other way, and then Williams goes back to where the running back was going. I'm not sure if he misread the play or what happened, but picked up a couple yards. Big third down right here.
0: Third down, only 2 yards gained. It's third and 8. Ball's on the 31-yard line. They need to get to the 39 to keep the line moving. Three receivers to the near side, one to the far side, and a back. Williams will look, coming nearing the near side, throws back over the middle. The pass is caught. It's a first down. Grady Chandler with the grab. Chandler with his 18th catch of the season, and it's good for a first down, sponsored by Peerless Cleaning and Restoration.
1: Yeah, it goes back over the middle, which you never want to throw across the backfield there. But had a guy wide open on the sideline, but does make the completion and gets that first down.
0: Aiden closing in on 100 receptions this season. Enter the game with 97. Might be number 99 on the year. Here is Williams to throw. The pass is caught again, and an instant tackle coming in is Grady Rose, the team's leading receiver with 31 catches now, is brought back down at the 32-yard line.
1: They tried to run a quick hitch there to Rose.
0: Oh, 37-yard line, I beg your pardon.
1: Yeah, great job defensively. Olympia ready for that play. They read that very well. Loss of about 3 or 4 yards.
0: Second and 14, they mark it on the board. Williams looks to the near side, gets the command from his head coach, Josh Jostis, in his 27th year. One of the very well-respected coaches here in the area. High pass. It's caught once again. Caden Blunk with the catch up to the 45-yard line now of Moroa Forsyth. It'll be not a first down, up to third down now, as they got to get across midfield for a first down.
1: Yeah, defender playing off a little bit, and this little pitch and catch, and take what they give you. And a nice little pickup makes a obtainable third down here for Moroa.
0: Caden Blunk now 17 catches, 300 yards receiving for the season for the junior player. Inside a minute now for the first quarter. Here is the handoff, moving forward. First down run on his feet, turns on the Jets. There he goes, Jaren Taylor to the end zone. A 55-yard run. It's putting the Trojans up by 2 scores.
1: Yeah, what a nice blocking scheme right there for Moroa. Jaren gets to pass that first line of defense and outruns the rest of the team and gets in for that touchdown.
0: His ninth rushing touchdown of the year comes with 46 seconds to go in the first quarter. And Lucas Klein, a junior kicker, listed at 5'7" and 125 pounds. He will kick to the east end of the field, looking to go right between the uprights. The kick is on the way. The kick is good. 14-0. Trojans lead the Spartans. Let's take a break on the WSOI Refreshment Services Pepsi High School Football Game of the Week, brought to you by Land of Lincoln Credit Union, ADM Trucking, and the HSHS St. Mary's Hospital Real Men Wear Pink campaign. 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
0: Jaren Taylor's ninth touchdown of the year puts him over 400 yards for the season, and the Trojans have a 2-score lead at 14-0 after Lucas Klein knocked through his second extra point of the game, and he will get ready to kick it away to Stanford Olympia, who has threatened. They've got inside the 10-yard line or very close to it on their last drive. They just haven't been able to find the offensive weapon to put it into the end zone yet. Kickoff return by Cameron White. Sophomore player White will have a return past the 20-yard line to the 25. And it'll be Trojans on defense, Spartans on offense, and a penalty flag is on the field.
1: Because you said there weren't very many penalties last week. Thanks.
0: You know, that was last week. I really think that should not carry over.
1: It's, must have been Vince. Was it Vince?
0: I'll let you know if he and I wind up winning the IBA Silverdome Award and not you and I, but tough call.
1: I've got one, so, you know, whatever.
0: I'm glad somebody does between us, because it sure ain't me. I've had one nomination. It was the greatest feeling of my life. And then Eric Lee and I just sat there at the table watching everybody else walk away with victories that night back in 2019. All right, here comes Sparty with the ball. 30 seconds to go here in quarter number one. And the push continues to move, but it's going backwards. And Lawler,
1: they're probably going to let this run down. And there's plenty of time. 14-point lead for Moroa, but there's plenty of time for Olympia to do what they do, run the football, you know, take time off the clock and still stay in this football game.
0: Going to get up to the line here with 6 seconds to go, see if they're going to get a play off before the snap is over, and they will. This will be the final play of the quarter. It's going to be the quarterback, Olsen, getting hit from behind, which led him forward. He goes to the 14-yard line, maybe the 15-yard line. It'll be third down coming up, and the first quarter is over, and Moroa has a lead. And that means Riverton's still the only team to score in the first quarter against the Trojans.
1: Go Riverton. Go Riverton.
0: I guess. 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Let's go to break. 14-0. Trojans over the Spartans on the WSOI Refreshment Services Pepsi High School Football Game of the Week. 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
0: Brett Cerfowski, Tony McLean at Moroa Forsyth tonight. Glad you're with us for this Friday night game. A beautiful night. Lights have taken full effect on this turf field. Named after the head coach that was here for 22 years, Walter Boyd. Talk more on that in a minute. But right now, Stanford Olympia has the quarter, or has the football. The quarterback will throw, and he will throw it incomplete.
1: Exactly what you want them doing, getting out of their comfort zone, throwing that football downfield, which they're not used to. Like you said, only what, nine attempts all season.
0: From Olsen, yes.
1: Yeah, from Olsen.
0: Now he's 1 for 2 in the game, and worse for them, that's a incomplete play on third down, which means fourth down, and they'll be punting it away from their own 14-yard line. Well, the punter will be further back than that.
1: And Moroa might have pretty good, decent field position. They get a nice return here.
0: The return man is standing at the 45, 46-yard line for the Trojans, and before we get that kick, whistles are blowing.
1: There's another flag.
5: False start on the offense.
0: False start on Stanford Olympia. So that's going to push them even closer to their end zone.
1: Stanford kind of losing their composure here, not having good, great pitch relationship, couple turnovers, a lot of penalties right here, and backing them up even further on this punt.
0: The punter, Cale Haley, has had 5 punts this year. He's standing at the J in Trojans. And another penalty. That's going to put him another 5 yards back. They'll be back at the 4-yard line. Haley's essentially going to be punting this ball away from Highway 51 out here, which is just behind the goalposts.
1: Man. Yeah, not good at all. This is not what you want right now. This part of the game, especially the way Moroa's offense is rolling right now, they're going to have even better field position now.
0: Standing almost out of bounds is Haley as he awaits the snap on the way. The high step goes over his head.
1: Did he do that on purpose?
0: It's going to be a safety. The Trojans are getting 2 points out of it. And Grady Rose, standing at the middle of the field, doesn't get to return a kick.
1: And now they're still going to have pretty decent field position anyway with this kickoff in from the 20-yard line. Wow. That's, they had the 2 penalties to back them up, and then the the snapper, a long snapper, a really long snap that. I think it went through the goal post.
0: I was getting ready to say, do you think that made it for 3 points?
1: I think it did.
0: It was at least 2 points.
1: At least 2. Yeah.
0: It's a safety. And so the Trojans, putting all the pressure on it here, they will be receiving the kick from Stanford Olympia now. As it's still a 2-score game if you play by the 2-point conversion rule. But this is not a moment for the Spartans that they can ill afford to find themselves too much further back.
1: Well, you would think they're, you know, pretty comfortable with close games. They've had pretty close games all season, and this would be nothing to them. But, you know, Moroa's a different type of animal.
0: Yes.
1: And they got their crowd here, and their crowd's, you know, got them pumped up right now. And this music is bumping. This is a beautiful press box that we're in right now. And, I mean,
0: this is the home field environment on senior night that you want to have. You want to give those seniors, players, and pom-pom squads, and cheerleaders, and band members the opportunity to have this night be special for them. And they're enjoying it here tonight against Stanford Olympia, leading 16-0 with 11:49 remaining in the first half. They will kick it away from the 20-yard line. will the Spartans, Casey Salvatore, is in charge of the kicking duties. He's going to find a spot there in the middle of the 20. Get that ball set up on the tee and be ready to go. Grady Rose standing back at his own 20-yard line, waiting for the kick to come from Salvatore, and here it comes. High end-over-end kick. It is returnable as he catches it at the 30-yard line. Here he comes in front of us, 40-yard line, 45, and down right directly in front of us at the 47-yard line. On the return, here come the Trojans.
1: And Moroa is going to have pretty, pretty decent field position here, starting from there on 48 yards.

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1: Just got let out of Walter Boyd Field as Grady Rose, the intended receiver on the far side of the field, had the ball go right through as he was trying to haul it and bring it in on the run. An absolute dot thrown by Williams.
2: Yes, it was. Would have been a touchdown if he catches that. Had him Rose in motion. He runs a little wheel route. I mean, and Williams puts that right on the money. And I think he might have been thinking about, oh, I'm about to catch this. This is a touchdown right
1: thinking
2: here.
1: Thinking about what that dance is going to be like in the end zone, but no such luck at this moment. Second and 10 from the 47-yard line. Williams hands the ball off this time. It goes to Jaron Taylor. Last time Taylor touched the ball, he ran it to the end zone for 55 yards. He's going to see his average get dropped down on this one as he's only going to be able to pick up about 5 yards on it. They do cross the midfield line over to the Spartan 47-yard line.
2: I like Jaron's patience. Gets that handoff. The offensive line is doing a heck of a job because he's got options of where he wants to go. You know, he's waiting for them to get that extra block and then cutting off them and picking up them yards.
1: They're going from our left to our right, so going to the west end of the field. And we get a penalty flag coming out as the Spartans jump defensively. And the offsides penalty should be good enough for an automatic first down, sponsored by Peerless Cleaning and Restoration.
2: Aiden Williams with the hard clap right there, and they got that, you know, we talk about discipline and, you know, watch the ball being fired up and trying to make that big play. And Olympia wanted to make that big play on a third down right there so they can prevent them from getting that, you know, getting a first down. And Maroa played the game a little bit better.
1: Aiden Williams out of the shotgun positioning, standing around the F in the MF with the sword in between. Looks to throw. Back he comes. Got a little bit of time. Airs it out down the field. He's got a man. Overshot him as he was leading him towards the end zone. That was Declan Shannon. Shannon, one of the top tacklers on the team, was coming up out of the tight end position, and the senior nearly came away with a catch.
2: Yeah, I don't know if Declan, looked like he kind of slowed up there. He didn't think he was going to maybe get the ball out to him or what, but,
1: wind is blowing towards the, west, so
2: he,
1: it was.
2: If he keeps running, stays in stride, he might have a shot at that, but, man, oh boy, that's a nice little arm on, Williams out there. He's got a lot of time back there as well. They're getting no pressure on him, whatsoever, and if he's going to have that kind of time, it's going to be easy pickings for Williams.
1: Braden Lee, 71-yard catch in the first quarter. One of the first plays that the Trojans have done.
3: Timeout.
1: And we get a timeout for Moreau Forsyth. Timeouts are brought to you by Woods Basement Systems, the all things basement-y people. Tonight's game broadcast is sponsored by First National Bank, the quality bank. I said to you earlier, this past week, I talked to two different members of the Trojan coaching staff at two totally separate times about the team, and they both said this is a very good team. This is a great team, maybe one of the best that they had ever seen, and they have had some longevity here in terms of what they have seen and who they have coached and been around. They're putting it on display tonight as far as I'm concerned.
2: I mean, like you said, they've seen it all, these guys, especially one of the guys has really seen it all and up close and personal, and they would know. And from what we've seen, they weren't wrong.
1: Nope. at least not so far.
2: Not so far.
1: I want to give you a stat and a number that might surprise you. It really surprised me when I was taking notes earlier this week. I'll get to that in a moment. 10.5 minutes to go for the quarter. Here is Williams with a quick pitch. Gives it to Grady Rose. Rose with a run. Makes it past the 40 to the 35-yard line as the tacklers come in from Stanford Olympia. But during the Josh Jostis era, 254 wins in 27 seasons, one undefeated season. And that was a 14-0 season in 2006, 20 years ago.
2: Yeah, you would think he'd have a few more, but, you know, that's it's tough out here. Everybody's got a target on you. It's hard to, you know, they're going 100% every time when they go against you.
1: Here's Williams trying to get them to

0: draw offsides again. It's third down and two after that run by Rose. Looks for it. We get a whistle to blow right as the ball is snapped, and we get a timeout taken by Coach Jostis. So, you know, you look at, again, the campaign that we've just talked about, the undefeated team, 14-0 in the 2A championship, 13-1 in 2012 when they were the 1A champions. I don't remember exactly who they lost to. Might have been a Tuscola or, you know, they were playing, Tolono Unity, I think, at that time, a part of the, Okaw Valley Conference. St. T, they were playing during that time as well. Only times in which they've really seen that. They were 13-1, back in 2018 whenever they, lost in the championship game. That was an opportunity for an undefeated season. They played St. T in the state semifinal when both teams were 12-0. You and Eric were actually, at Argenta for that game because of the, fact that the Bombers were 12-0 taking on Camp Point Central. You remember that, by chance?
1: Yes, I do.
0: Yeah. And, the next week you were calling Moroa Forsyth at State the day after Thanksgiving. All right, here comes the Trojans on offense after the timeout. The timeout was a successful one because it looks like it's setting up, and it does. A first down run by Rose and the Trojan offense. No, excuse me, that was by Taylor with a run.
1: And that first down brought to you by Peerless Cleaning and Restoration.
0: 9.5 to go for the half. 16-0. Trojans with the lead. They've had two touchdowns and a safety tonight. And two extra points after the touchdowns. Williams will have the handoff. And the run by number one, Gunner Larner. Larner will advance past the 30-yard line and make it down to the 26-yard line. Larner, the second leading rusher on the team, 30 carries, 256 yards, and six scores. There carries it for the first time tonight, I believe.
1: Yeah, he's got an option there to hold on to that ball. He stuck it in there just long enough for Larner to take it. Picked up a nice little 4 yards.
0: Taylor off the field. Larner stays on. Standing next to Williams, just to his left. Two receivers left, two receivers right. Williams keeps it himself. Big hole! And I mean big hole! To the end zone! And a score! A 27-yard run! And Williams' fifth touchdown of the season has made it 22-0 for Moroa Forsyth.
1: Just like that, they spread out that defense. And he gets the ball, direct snap to him, goes right straight up the middle, untouched. They're trying to account for everybody else, and he goes straight up the middle, untouched for the touchdown.
0: 27-yard run for Williams. And Klein will attempt a extra point to the west end for the first time tonight. And the hold is down. The kick on the way is up, and it is good. Number 23-0 is the Trojan lead. Is it weird of me to say I expected this, but also I kind of didn't?
1: I know what you're saying, because I figured it'd be a closer game.
0: Yeah.
1: I figured that they would try to control the Olympia, would control the football. They had their opportunity on the one. They were going to come down and maybe tie the football game, but they've had a few hiccups with the turnovers, and Moroa has taken advantage of them. So, and you can't give a team like Moroa chances like that, and they're definitely going to take advantage of it, as you've seen tonight.
0: Lucas Klein will kick again for Moroa Forsyth, come into the game. 52 kickoffs. He's had a busy leg.
1: Yeah.
0: He's had one touchback this season, so he keeps it in play and makes the other team do some work.
1: Has to ice that leg after every game here.
0: He's a busy guy, that's for sure. 23-0. Three touchdowns and a safety for Moroa Forsyth. Williams just ran it in from 27. And from his own 40-yard line, here comes Klein's kick. High end over end kick, returnable at the 10-yard line by the Spartans. Here they come, looking for somewhere to go. He's got nowhere except down at the 14-yard line.
1: Good coverage by the kickoff team from Aroa.
0: Cameron White on the return, number four.
1: Not letting that runner get very far at all. Didn't even make it to the 20-yard line. And that's what you want as a kickoff team. You want to try to keep them, inside the 20. Don't let them get past that 20-yard line.
0: Talked earlier about this being named Walter Boyd Field. Walter Boyd coached here for 22 years from 1948 to 1969, had 94 wins in that 22-year span, and was able to have the field named after him. Here is the quarterback, Olson. He will keep it, spins, scrambles, and it gets brought down on the east end of the 20-yard line, to the 22-yard line, and a gain of 7 on the play. But he gets a field named after him, even though he had an 0-9 season.
1: Hey, I mean,
0: no wonder Justice will never get it. He's never had an 0-9 season.
1: He was close. He had one and eight.
0: He had two 1-8s.
1: He was close.
0: Wait a minute. Penalty flag on the field, and it looks like it's against the Trojans. It will be, so an automatic first down here coming our way for the Spartans.
1: I'm not sure they called an unsportsmanlike. I saw them tackle the guy. They roughed him up a little bit, and I think they might have pushed up on him, getting up. They're making sure that Olson, if he keeps that football, he's going to feel it.
0: First down sponsored by Peerless Cleaning and Restoration. Here is Olson. He will hand the ball off. It goes to Jimmy Lawler. Lawler will be stopped right at the line of scrimmage, it looks like. Maybe a gain of 1. And it'll be second down and 9.
1: Lawler averaging 9 yards per carry.
0: Yeah.
1: And he's only had one gain of maybe 9 yards. But other than that, this Moroa's defense has kept him in check, and that's what you have to do with this football team.
0: 7.5 minutes to go until halftime. Boomtown, Friday Night Boom. Live with Eric Lee and Luke Hiley coming your way when we get to break. Here comes the option pitch to the near side. It's Collins looking for somewhere to turn. He's got nowhere. He runs out of room, and the Trojans bring him down with 4 tacklers, including Aiden Williams in on that, and number 9, P.J. Woodward. Also saw Declan Shannon, 42, over there.
1: That's exactly what you want. Try to keep that contained. Make him cut back in where you have the rest of the help coming to help you out. So he cuts back into the rest of that defense. Good job by Moroa.
0: 3rd and 11, a loss on the play of 2 yards. Here comes a throw. It is caught to the middle of the field. The catch and run by Olson gets it to 34 Lawler.
1: They're going to bring in the punt team. They can't take a chance of letting Moroa have great field position right here if they don't pick up this first down.
0: 4th and 4. They have only used 1 timeout. Do you think they try to see if they draw them off setting up? They're going directly into the punt formation, and that's where Cale Haley is.
1: Watch the ball. Watch the ball.
0: There is nobody in the backfield. They're going to let the ball bounce.
1: Oh,
0: here comes the punt. It's a good one. The ball will bounce at the 30-yard line, but bounce back toward midfield. A Moroa Forsyth bounce, and it's going to be downed at around the 33-yard line of the Trojans. 5:49 to go. Second quarter, 23-0. Moroa Forsyth here on senior night.
1: Yeah, Moroa wasn't believing that they were going to punt that football, so they made sure they had their regular old defense in there, no return set up, and they almost got the block the punt.
0: Yeah.
1: But this is going to be a tough go. If they're definitely going to need a stop here with the way this Moroa offense is rolling right now. That's going to be a tough one for Olympia.
0: Only 3 teams have scored against Moroa's defense in the second quarter. They've given up 59 points this season, averaging only, goodness, I'll get to it in a minute. Here comes a run to the near side. On the move, 40-yard line, 50-yard line. On the move for Maroa Forsyth was Caden Blunk. And Blunk will have a good move, but I think we have a flag down on the field. Holding on the offense.
1: That's the only thing that's been stopping Maroa is these holding calls on long pass plays or long run plays here.
0: Maroa Forsyth, 59 points allowed, averaging 8.4 points per game. They've scored 393 points this season. That's an average of 56.1 points per game. That's second, as in 1-2, second in the IHSA behind Brown County, who has 401 points and is averaging 57.3 points per game through the first seven. So Trojans, as you said earlier, putting a target on their back. People are going to know who they are, especially here in a couple of weeks, if they don't already. Here is the handoff. Jaron Taylor finds a seam, gets through it, gets near the first down marker. He might be there, and gets pushed backwards, but he gets the forward progress, and it is good for a first down for Jaron Taylor.
1: Yeah, a little counteraction going on right there for Maroa. Good job by Jaron. Waiting, being patient, waiting for this cross block to come across as he picks up the first down. 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
0: 5 minutes to go for the half. Trojans up 23-0, three scores, and a safety tonight. Ball's marked on the 48-yard line of their own territory. Williams will fake the handoff and keep it. Burst his feet, 50-yard line, 40-yard line, still on his feet. Takes down a tackler, gets to the 35, steamrolls over another one for a big first down game for Aiden Williams.
1: Oh, Aiden Williams, he fakes the handoff. He goes to the outside. He's 6'2", 180 pounds, and he showed it right there, ran through one of the tacklers.
0: And a holding call.
1: Of course there is. No.
0: No personal foul.
1: Oh.
0: On the defense for going to the helmet.
1: I'm not quite sure where that was.
0: The flag is right around the 48-yard line of Maroa, so it was nowhere near where Williams' run was, which was here on the near side.
1: Yeah, Williams showing he's a big, tough guy. He ain't scared of no contact and runs over a player and then, you know, gives the punishment to going out of bounds to a defender. And he picks up that first down. Brought to you by Peerless Cleaning and Restoration.
0: Put the ball down around the 35-yard line is where they're moving the ball. Nope, that's where the ball was going to be, and now comes the penalty yardage, and the officials 15. Are just going to take a nice little walk with the ball, and it looks like it's going down at the 20-yard line. So into the red zone goes Maroa Forsyth's offense over on the west end of the field. Over here to our right. Williams is thrown for a touchdown. He's ran for a touchdown. And he ran for a big first down play there. He will receive the snap. He will hand it off. With it is Rose. Grady Rose skipping some tacklers. Getting closer to the 10-yard line. He will be ruled down at the 13-yard line after a 6-yard gain. Will Grady Rose, the 5'8 senior.
1: Rose coming back the other way. They pitch it to him. Does a little nice couple moves there. Picks up a nice 6 yards.
0: Does that remind you of you when you were younger? Did you do moves like that, or were you more of a power guy just going forward?
1: I was a little both. I could give you the or I could give you the
0: Let me tell you, the people listening in on radio hearing versus well, and seeing your motions right now, that was...
1: I think I just hurt myself doing that, too.
0: That's great radio. That makes for great stuff. All right, here comes a run. Near side, right in front of us, closing in on the goal line is Gunnar Larner. The push comes, but he will not make it in. He's going to be short by about 2 or 3 yards. Will Larner, but it is first and goal, and the Trojans are trying to put this one away in the first half.
1: Yeah, Gunnar Larner, he's 5'8", 202 pounds. hard to bring down, and it showed right there.
0: They're going to give him another try. Finds a hole. There he goes. It's Larner for a run of 4 yards and his seventh rushing touchdown of the year.
1: Yeah, off the guard there. Easy job. The line just doing an excellent job of making room. Big old hole there for Larner. Barely touched as he went in the end zone, and they get the touchdown, and Maroa having an easy go at it right now.
0: 29-0 with the extra point pending coming from Lucas Klein. The holder is Caden Schluler, backup quarterback, junior player, 5'9". He will be in charge of holding the ball, and the snap, the kick is on the way through the uprights and good. And it's now a 30-0 lead as we go to break on the WSOY Refreshment Services Pepsi High School Football Game of the Week. 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We're back in 30 seconds.
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0: Brett Serfowski, Tony McLean, Justin Pepper in the downtown studios on the sixth floor of the Milliken Building, keeping us company and on the air tonight. Boomtown Friday Night Live with Eric and Luke is 3 minutes and 24 seconds away from happening. Lucas Klein with the kickoff after the Maroa Forsyth touchdown. Brings it up to the 10-yard line, and on the return, here come the Spartans, and down goes the Spartans. A helmet has come off of one of the Spartans. Oh, my goodness. That is dangerous. That was Rhett Alexander, R-H-E-T-T, Rhett. Had the helmet come loose, and there was a lot of action still going on. You got helmet versus no helmet. That becomes a scary scenario.
1: Yeah, a little bit. Boy, Maroa's out there. They're smacking. They're letting Olympia know that, hey, we're out here. You guys have, you know, done your thing out here, but we got some, you know, like I said, they circled this. They're trying to get some revenge from last year, and they're definitely getting their get back right now.
0: Certainly feels that way.
1: Man.
0: Ty Olson, junior quarterback, will have the handoff. Jimmy Lawler will have the pursuits from the 19-yard line up to the 24-yard line. It's a gain of 5. Second down and 5 coming here now for Stanford Olympia.
1: If they want any type of chance in this game, they're going to have to get something here. They could double up, get something here.
0: The ball had not yet been snapped, and everybody except Olson was moving.
1: And they threw the flag. They still.
0: And they'll call a 5-yard penalty against the
1: Olympia.
0: Against the Spartans.
1: But they're going to want to try to get two, you know, get two for one here, score here before the half, and then they get the ball at the half or at the beginning of the second half. If they want any shot of staying in this football game.
0: Stanford Olympia this season, again, they have one loss on the year, and in that loss against Porta in week 2, they scored their season low 16 points. So they have not faced a shutout at all yet this year. And there's a big hit coming from Maroa as the running back got blasted hard by number 5, Caden Schluler.
1: Cam Trendler was also in there on that tackle. God, they are banging her tonight, man. And like you said, we've heard that this was a pretty darn good team. And hey, defensively, they're holding this offense. What do they run? Like 400 yards? They're over 361 yards rushing per game.
0: They average 45 yards a game or 45 points a game. They have 0. Here is a run. Getting something out of nothing here is Olsen. It's a first down run to midfield. He's going to be gang tackled at the Trojan 46-yard line as Olsen with a big run for Stanford Olympia.
1: Yeah, somebody didn't stay home. Everybody crashed down on Lawler. Crashed down on him, and Olsen broke free to the outside. 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
0: Biggest run of the night for Olsen. He has the handoff this time as he will sit back, and the run will be for a short gain of 3 yards here for Jimmy Lawler.
1: They do still have two timeouts. They got plenty of time with their offense. They could score quickly as well, but Moroa's defense, man, they're being tough tonight.
0: 41-yard line, the ball is marked on the Moroa Forsyth side of the field, going to the east end now. Are the Spartans. And Olsen keeps it, gets to the 40 or 39-yard line, and is down there with 1:10 to go. We will see a timeout sponsored by Woods Basement Systems. This timeout gives us a chance to remind you our game of the week is brought to you by Refreshment Services Pepsi, and tonight's taste of the game. For myself, a Diet Dr. Pepper, which it doesn't taste the exact same as the Dr. Pepper Zero Sugar that I had at Mount Zion, but still all right.
1: And me, as usual, my Diet Pepsi.
0: He is very consistent with his soda choice through the six games that he has been on the broadcast this week.
1: Now watch my girlish figure.
0: Yeah. 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Get yours. 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Pepsi, I don't know too many places you can find Pepsi.
1: No. I like Pepsi. But, they're definitely gonna need to do something here, get some type of points on the board for the half.
0: 1:13 to go. As we play on here in the second quarter, the clock has stopped after that timeout that was taken by Stanford Olympia, their second. And it's now 3rd and 5 on the 39-yard line. There is the handoff, Lawler. He scoots his way close to the first down marker, but he doesn't have it. He needs to get to the 30, or he needs to get to the 34. He's at the 36, and there's a minute left in the quarter. And it's 4th down and 2. Here comes the crowd here on a 4th down play.
1: Watch that ball.
0: They're going to run it. It's going to be the quarterback keeping it. He will get the first down. He's still on his feet, scrambling to the 30. And the clock stops with 41 and a half seconds to go. And it looks like they're going to be short of the 30. They're going to put it on the 32-yard line. But it is a first down sponsored by Peerless Cleaning and Restoration. For the Spartans, 30 seconds to go as the clock gets restarted now after the first down sticks removed. Here is Olsen looking to throw, fires, the pass is intercepted, it's picked off, and coming the other way is Moroa Forsyth. Caden Jones, number 2, with the pick.
1: Yeah, making them do something they don't really like to do. And he had a lot of pressure on him, and he just throws that ball up.
0: That was Braden Lee, number 7, that had the interception, Tony.
1: Yeah, and that turnover brought to you by Donnelly Automotive. And a big, big possession right there. Looked like Olympia might be able to put that ball in the end zone before the half. And then they made him pass the football, which they're not used to doing. And then they got pressure on him. And he threw that ball under duress and see what happens. Get the turnover.
0: And with 17 seconds to go, the Trojans are setting up for an offensive play. Williams with an empty backfield. He's got a cannon of an arm, and he's going to show it here, throwing it down the field. The pass is going to be caught. Yes, a catch made at the Olympia 30-yard line. Grady Rose with a big pass play and a catch.
1: They're going to call their last time out right here. And I knew Moroa wouldn't sit on this football. They're going to try to go deep like they did, either pick up a pass interference or a completion right there.
0: Timeout sponsored by Woods Basement Systems there, T-Mac.
1: And that first down brought to you by Peerless Cleaning and Restoration. And they still have 9 seconds on the clock. Plenty of time for Moroa to score.
0: Can't get a 10-point play here. You can only get up to 8 points. So we will not see a running clock to begin the second half. But, my goodness, it's looking like we may get into that territory if things keep moving in that direction.
1: Yeah.
0: Ty Olson, the quarterback for Stanford Olympia, has thrown the ball 3 times tonight and has had a catch, an incomplete, and an interception. All 3 things that can happen have happened for Ty Olson here in this game tonight.
1: Yeah, it started off pretty well for him.
0: Yeah, 1-for-1.
1: And then it's gone downhill since then.
0: Boomtown Friday Night Live presented by Brinkhotter Realtors joins us here in just a little while. Trojans trying to add to the fireworks and the festivities and fun of senior night here at Walter Boyd Field on the north side of Macon County. Grady Rose getting set up into his position here to the near side now. Over here on the side where the Trojans line up. Here is Williams. He gets rid of it. Pass incomplete. That was leading the receiver, 42, right towards the end zone. That was Declan Shannon. And with 5 seconds to go. And
1: they're going to go for a field goal here.
0: Second down. They are bringing on Lucas Klein. Klein this season does have a field goal. It's a 29-yarder. This is much deeper than 29 yards.
1: Yes, it is.
0: Ball's on the 29, so you go back. Oh, nope. They are changing their minds on that. And I think they're also utilizing their final timeout of the half.
1: I think
0: Klein was out there looking things over and had the...
1: I think Olympia took their last timeout to make sure they... got everything under control here. See what Moroa is going to do there. It looked like Moroa is going to act like they were going to kick the field goal and then bring out the back out the offense. But I'm not thinking he can make a. I guess he could 30-some yarder.
0: Lucas Klein, 5'7", 125 pounds. That's not a stout fellow, but if he's got a strong leg, then you know, hey, you can. And you got the wind at your back. Although the flag, the American flag to our left, is kind of immobile right now.
1: That'd be about a 40-some yarder if he was going to attempt there. 47.
0: Yep, they're going to keep Williams out on the field for Moral Forsythe. 5 seconds to go, 30-0. Trojans lead the Spartans here in the Sangamo Conference. A win tonight for these Trojans lock up the Sangamo Conference as Williamsville has one loss. This will be 2 losses for the Spartans. Here is Williams shaking from 2 tacklers. Got somebody chasing him behind. Gets rid of the ball.
1: Whoa.
0: And he throws an interception. Intercepted at the 5-yard line as clock expires.
1: Just trying to make something happen.
0: Second interception of the game thrown by Williams. So if we're going to say, did something go wrong in the first half, you could say Williams threw 2 interceptions, but they've scored 30 points and given up none.
1: Okay, that's a good trade-off. you would think if he threw 2 interceptions, you'd be like, oh, they couldn't have won this football, you know, not winning this football game, but their defense is playing awesome right now.
0: So. It's been very good through this first 2 quarters of football. It's unreal to think. This point right here is the halfway point of the entire IHSA postseason, because now there's 15 weeks. We're at 7.5 weeks now. 7.5 weeks before, it was 90-something degrees. We were in Warrensburg. 7.5 weeks from now, Hancock Stadium, Bloomington Normal, championship games. Maybe we'll be there. We don't know that for sure. No crystal balls here, but obviously we'd like to be.
1: It'd be nice. It'd be nice.
0: That's for sure. All right, let's take a break. 30-0 in favor of the Moroa Forsythe Trojans here at home on senior night. Boomtown Friday Night Live, presented by Brink Otter Realtors with Eric Lee and Luke Hiley. It's coming your way on the other side of the break. On the WSOI Refreshment Services Pepsi, High School Football Game of the Week, presented by Land of Lincoln Credit Union, ADM Trucking, and the HSHS St. Mary's Hospital Real Men Wear Pink campaign. 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

0: love official. Earl Forsyth's good at football. It's official.
1: Seems like it. You know what else is official? Brett really likes to count down halfway points of things.
0: Yeah, no kidding.
1: He's read off halfway points of like...
0: Halfway through the regular season, halfway through the... If the season ends in the quarters, here's the halfway point.
1: Oh, man.
0: I think he's really just been correcting it every time.
1: Yes.
0: Yeah, because the extra week. Oh, do we want Vince to go to St. T? I don't know. Warrensburg, awfully good game. We got a loaded scoreboard with a whole lot of second halves that matter. And, of course, the game of the week is that it's one that probably doesn't.
1: Of course.
0: Can we get Brett and T-Mac to head to St. T?
1: Yeah, let's just pack up and head on out.
0: The Trojans, you know, when we knew it, we looked at the schedule, you know, 8 weeks ago. Pooh. Probably not a good game at home until maybe not all year, but Olympia is the best one. Olympia beat the Trojans last year. You think they remember that?
1: Yes, a little bit.
0: The win over Williamsville would have put them on the map for sure. But no, I think the win last year probably put them on the map a little bit more.
1: I think this game is
0: Trojans lead 30-0.
1: Just a little, really sloppy play from Olympia, turnovers.
0: Well, even two picks from Aiden Williams.
1: Yeah, two picks from Aiden Williams, right? It does feel like, Moroa has, and granted Olympia is 6-1. Okay. Moroa is not playing Pittsfield tonight, but I mean, Moroa has had a little bit more, pushback
0: or
1: from
0: Peoria.
1: From the Olympia defense, but sloppy play and turnovers from Olympia, and you're just you can't do that against a team as good as Moroa Forsyth.
0: Do we have a time back from Brett, by the way?
1: Yeah, 8:33.
0: Okay. Gotcha. Got about 12 minutes to hang out with you. You've got an eye on this Mount Zion game on the television. Only 7-3 at halftime.
1: Yeah, and really, I mean, both offenses are kind of moving, but. That was a 38-yard field goal from Taylorville. Actually, I should read that in sequential order. Kellen Bullhorst scored the first touchdown of the game for Mount Zion, and then that was a 38-yard field goal from Taylorville. It feels like the ball has been on Taylorville's half of the field more often than the other way, but against better teams. This has been a pretty typical performance from the Mount Zion offense, but the defense really standing up tonight.
0: Yeah, and then a little bit of a surprise going on in at St. Teresa, Indicator. 17-7 lead over Westville. And 3-4 weeks ago, we thought this was possible. The Westville game is back on the table. And then just an utterly bad performance last week out of the Bulldogs that everybody would admit. I think every player and coach would admit. Utterly bad performance. This Westville team, and not just that. They played well against Monticello, but then you've had a couple bad performances in a row out of the Bulldogs. And then suddenly tonight, 260-plus-yard passing touchdowns from Landrick Cox, one to Brett Cleary, one to Tommy Peter, TV Tommy. Caught three on TV last year. Yeah, apparently the defense has buckled down. Maybe just playing at home is a big difference. Whatever the case might be, things looking good. It is the night they honor a couple state championship game teams, the 2016 team getting honored, the 86 team getting honored. I don't know that, started with that Saturday at Salt Fork, didn't play that well. BCC, they played pretty well, lost by two touchdowns at home, pretty good team. Michigan State kid at quarterback and on defense for BCC, did get hurt in that game, but was there for a lot of it. And then, you know, going to Marquette and losing 55-28. So I think that cleared our minds of thinking the Westville game is back on the table for a win. And here they are leading by 10 at halftime. Westville's 5-2. And they have played, well, the one team they played is Salt Fork. They did play them at home, and they beat them by two touchdowns. So when we saw that score earlier, we go, okay, that makes Salt Fork a little better than we thought, which is true because they're 6-1. Westville did lose at Bismarck Henning week 3 by 6, and that's a 3-4 team, just like the Bulldogs are. And they lost last week at Clifton Central 49-6, but that's a 6-1 Clifton Central. So Westville's clearly not on that level that we've seen. We've seen Westville in the state championship game. They're not on that level, but still, even at they're 5-2, probably a 10 plus point favorite tonight, you know?
1: Yeah.
0: So, but upsets happen every day. Bulldogs trying to pull one here.
1: Has been a bit of a Jekyll and Hyde season, it feels like, for St. Teresa. You know, we roll week 1, we're like, holy cow,
0: yeah.
1: St. Teresa's really good. And now we're here leading into week 8 and we're like, holy cow.
0: Win the first three, lost the last four.
1: Right.
0: And this would be huge. Peru-St. Bede's waiting next week. It's another road game, also 5-2. And you've got the comparison there is they beat Ottawa Marquette by 2. So they're going to have to flip the script just like they're doing with Westville. And, you know, that's, you know, it's just going to be down to performance. Cause I'll tell you what, 6-3 or 5-4, probably a home game in the first round. Whether you're 5-4 or 4-5, you're probably going to be against a pretty loaded team, maybe an undefeated in the second round, but, you cross that bridge when you get there.
1: The scores elsewhere around the area. We had our first 60 burger before 8 o'clock tonight. Sarah Gordo B. Mint leads Hudsonville Palestine 60-12 at halftime. MacArthur leads Springfield 21-0 at half. That was actually 21-0 at the end of the first quarter. So, you know, whether that was Springfield D buckling down or more sloppy play from the Generals, but they lead 21-0 at halftime as they look to move to 7-1. Been a while since we had an update from Oakland, but Arjuna jumped out to a 14-0 lead on Oakland, and then Oakland scored. Converted the 2 points, and with 30 seconds before half, that was 14-8 in favor.
0: That's a race to a first win. That could be huge for TJ
1: Sprouls. Of Argentina. Villa Grove Heritage leads Sangamon Valley 14-7 at half. That
0: Look
1: was
0: at them Storm.
1: That was Storm leading 7-0. Gave up 2 Villa Grove touchdowns there to close out the half. El Paso Gridley 10, Warrensburg nothing, but an update from the Dr. Pepper Roadshow. Vince is out there. Warrensburg marching right now on the El Paso Gridley 39-yard line.
0: This is big, too. El Paso Gridley has put a ton of points up on everybody, and I believe that touchdown was late in the half.
1: They
0: got a field goal about halfway through the second quarter.
1: I believe it's been proven that the Warrensburg-Latham defense is legit. Let's see if the offense can cash in here on this drive early in the third quarter. Into the Unity Christian Oblong play tomorrow.
0: Meridian plays tomorrow.
1: Yep. Into the extended area. Monticello leads 9-8 at halftime over Prairie Central.
0: 9-8.
1: Warrensburg Latham into the red zone, 1st and 10. So, Cardinals knocking on the door. Let's see if they can punch that one
0: Is
1: in.
0: Is that 3 field goals for Monticello?
1: I don't. I saw it was 8-0 Prairie Central, and then it was 9-8. I don't know.
0: Probably
1: how they got
0: a touchdown went for 2, didn't get it, and a field goal.
1: And a field goal. Probably. We do have it. We've got 2 safeties on the board tonight. Warrensburg Latham has 1, and Arcola has 1. Shelbyville leads Ridgeview Lexington 16-8 at half. Hayworth 35-0 over Tremont. 9 minutes to go in the third quarter in that one. Pena and Central A&M both took their forfeits this week. That's over Litchfield and Clinton. Pena improves to 6-2. Central A&M improves to 4-4. Tuscola 14-0 with 14 in the first quarter. It's been a long time since I had an update on that one. Sullivan 28, Cumberland 14. That's gotta probably halftime by now. Don't have an update on that. Arthur Levington, Atwood, Hammond 28. That is now 35-14. Arthur Levington, Atwood, Hammond with 6 minutes to go in the third quarter. And Fisher leads Arcola 42-2 at halftime. That was a 2-run double, and then a left center field gap for Arcola after they had fallen behind
0: by
1: 35-0. So
0: we got running clock Fisher Arcola. We got running clock CGB and Palestine Hudsonville, and the Trojans are a couple scores away from it. See if they get there. It's gonna be a very interesting second half.
1: Yeah, real. I mean, I think Bryn Cotter Realtors Boomtown Friday Night Live is going to be popping tonight. We actually have some games that are tight,
0: a ton of close games,
1: some important games that are tight. Granted, and with the IHSA change, just about every single game is important. We got some close ones tonight.
0: Yeah, hoping to get the Cardinals in the. In the end zone here before we throw back to the boys.
1: I will. We got some state golf being played today. We've got four players.
0: Touchdown Mount Zion.
1: Word from Mount Zion is that Brody Lipa is a player. That's the word from our Dr. Pepper Roadshow. Logan out there in Mount Zion.
0: That's not exactly what he said.
1: There was a word in there that can't be repeated, but that's what our Dr. Pepper Roadshow is for.
0: Look at you. This is a kicker. Oh, no. Is his knee down?
1: Wyatt Martin, Meridian is tied 30th in the 1A state golf tournament at Prairie Vista Golf Course of Bloomington. He shot 39-40-79. Max Taylor on that same golf course out of Central A&M shot 40-41-81. He is tied for 43rd. Again at Prairie Vista Golf Course, St. Teresa's Drew Peters shot 38-45. That was actually in reverse. He teed off on the back nine, so he shot 45-38. So a good bounce back from Drew there to make the cut. He shot 83. He's 11 over, tied for 60th. And Mount Zion's Wade Putnam is competing in the 2A state golf tournament at Wybring Golf Club. That's the home of Illinois State University up there in Normal. He shot 42-40 for an 82. He's 11 over. And he is tied for 67th.
0: Well, I hate to be this guy, Braves, but Brody Lipa with an 87-yard kick return to start the second half that should not have happened.
1: Oh, really?
0: They just very clearly showed his knee was down. He went down to catch it.
1: Uh-huh.
0: And popped up, and he was 100%. He was down. But there's no reversals in high school football. That's a bad miss.
1: There.
0: That's a bad miss by the officials. I'm sure Taylorville, we're seeing an interview on the sideline with no irate head coach, but maybe he never got good eyes on it. But boy, that is a back-breaking play to start the second half that the Braves needed. And that is not going to make Taylorville happy.
1: Big play.
0: And maybe, I don't know, maybe it happened so quick, it's not a bad call. We're seeing a slow motion replay.
1: Yeah, it's tough. And again, these aren't the best officials that the football officiating world has to offer. They're high school officials, and stuff gets missed, man.
0: Yeah, but you got a guy right behind him.
1: Yeah, I mean, yeah.
0: Of the things that could be missed, you know, with 22 guys on the field, the guy that's catching the ball with the knee down. By the way, Rochester SHG 7-7 in the third quarter. That's a shocker.
1: It's a tight one. St. Joe Ogden. Dang it. St. Joe Ogden leads Andrew 21-13 with 11:35. Remaining in the second quarter.
0: That Andrew team's 2-5, but they have 2,200 kids.
1: It's a big old 2-5 school.
0: Yeah.
1: Tri-County has scored midway through the third quarter and converted the 2-point conversion, 14-14, 4 minutes to go in the third. We got 4th and 8 from Warrensburg as we were right up against the buzzer of sending this back to
0: Brennan Bond. Scored a touchdown, called back for holding.
1: Back
0: to a 4th and 8. Yep.
1: So 4th and 8, got to assume when you get the ball down into the red zone against, that's 35-13 St. Joe Ogden with 8 minutes to go in the second quarter.
0: Yeah,
1: now.
0: Here, so. Within 5 minutes, we'll be over on Fox Sports 1050, but we got to toss it back to the boys. Breton T-Mac, second half in a Trojan domination, 30-0 leading Olympia. We're moving over to Boomtown Friday Night Live, courtesy of Brinkhouder Realtors. 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
1: Turnover on downs for the Cardinals.
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3: We're back. Start of the second half coming up here. So the last thing we hear Eric Lee say is woof. And during the first half of the broadcast, you're doing pick, pick, poof. We are delighting the radio audience worlds with sound effects this evening, aren't we, friends?
4: Make your imagination, you know.
3: And I'm out here counting down everything. Definitely 7.5 weeks to go. Definitely 7.5 weeks. 7.5 weeks gone by. Like Rain Man, of course. You know, at the start of Boomtown Friday Night Live, they were talking about St. T. I was looking at their schedule. They're playing Westville tonight. It was 5-2. As of this moment, during week 8, St. T has only played one team who currently has a record under 500. What a schedule. And for them, I mean, they won the first 3 games. They've lost the last 4, and they're in position to win tonight to get back to 4-4 if they can hold on to a 10-point lead over Westville. But the independent schedule that they have, trying to find and mix and match competition, this, that, and the other, and for them to, you know, be able to do that and maintain a 500 record, be in the postseason, speaks high volumes.
5: Oh, no doubt, especially, you know, rebuilding that program, you know, after winning the state championship. It took a lot to get them to where they're at right now, and they
4: they've been through the trenches here those last couple of years, and they deserve all the success they have right now, for sure.
3: Stanford Olympia is going to receive the ball to begin the second half as they kicked it away to Marola Forest Science to begin the game just after the 7 o'clock hour. And here we are at 8:35, getting ready for the resumption of play to begin the second half. Kick in the mouth, punch in the face, say whatever you want. The Trojan offense has been there, and the Spartans have not found a way to counteract anything that they've been able to do. A couple of turnovers, interceptions by Ty Olson has led to domination.
4: Yeah, and then Trojans don't need any help. You know, you don't give them the football, you know, in your territory. They don't need any help, so.
3: Lucas Klein will line drive the kick. That will be muffed here by the return man inside the 10-yard line. And here come the black jerseys of the Marola Forsyth Trojans to hold him where he is at the 13-yard line on the return. And that's where the Spartans will begin the first possession of the second half, trailing in the game 30-0.
4: Once again, good kickoff coverage by the team. And hold them within the 20-yard line, back at the 14-yard line. And when you're starting that far back on offense, especially knowing you have to drive the whole field and you're down 30, that's a long task. That's a big task for this offense.
3: Under center, 6 seconds into the second half, is Olson. Run for Stanford Olympia. Looks like a first down run by Olson. And a penalty flag comes in as Aiden Williams just got a late hit, as in he was the victim of the late hit. So that nice 10-yard run is probably just going to be negated and be a 10-yard penalty. Maybe even more if it's a personal foul. It'll be 15.
4: He's pointing towards Marola. I was like, hey. Yeah, and that play was well over with by the time that the guy did the personal foul. It's like, and down 30 to nothing, you get frustrated. You know, you're trying to do something and everything's not going the way you want it to. You kind of get frustrated when you're
3: just had a first down run yet. Something's going your way there for a moment.
4: Yeah, and you're not, like I said, they've shot themselves in the foot a couple times, you know, with having nice gains and getting penalties. And then they start off the game with a nice run, nice first down run, and then they get a personal foul.
3: They essentially get everything that they gained taken backwards, and it'll be first and 14. The ball is marked on the 12-yard line. And now whistles blow before the play gets to start again, and the officials are...
4: It should be back.
3: Conferring a little bit more. Well, not quite sure what they're going on there. Braden Lee has a touchdown reception tonight for the Trojans. Jaron Taylor, a 55-yard run. Aiden Williams has ran it in for 27 yards. And Gunnar Larner had a 4-yard touchdown run for the Trojans. So four different players have been the offense tonight for Marola Forsyth, and there's been a safety. All right, back to live action as we return, and a run for Stanford Olympia. Again, 98% of their offense is on the ground. And we will see it from the quarterback, Ty Olson, or Jimmy Lawler. Those are the two main studs that get the lion's share of running. Second down and 10, a pickup of 4. Closing in now to the first down marker. And Lawler will have the first down, sponsored by Peerless Cleaning and Restoration, as they get to the 25-yard line, maybe the 26-yard line.
4: Yeah, that ball never went all the way back. It was never fourth. I think it was just first and 10 again.
3: Okay.
4: I'm not quite sure why, but.
3: Olson fakes the handoff, keeps it, scrambles forward, and we'll pick up about 3 or 4 yards. They're just going a little chunk of the way here and there. They're not getting the big running plays that are going to get them chunks of yards. But
4: well, they can do it this way, but they're going to have to do it on defense as well, have to stop Marola from scoring. So this is going to take time for sure.
3: Defensively, I don't think Moroa has had to punt in the game tonight. I think they've had scores or they've had a turnover. And here is the defense stopping Stanford Olympia as Olsen went nowhere, grabbed by the ankle, and three Trojans were there to bottle him up. And we have a timeout on the field as there is an injured player. And our old friend Matt Munjoy takes a run out to check on the Trojan player that is laying on his back with his legs facing the home sideline. And Mr. Munjoy will start examining and talking to the player. Looks like he's working on his left leg. Coach Jostis is also out there. And the player sits up now on his rear end and will start making his way off the field. That is 75, Graham Blackwell. There's Graham. His folks right in front of us here giving him a big clap as he comes off the field.
4: Didn't he go to school with his mother?
3: Or? Yeah, yep, and his father.
4: And his father, yep. All right. I hope Graham is all right. Looks like he's a little shaken up. Looks like he's going to be okay.
3: Yep. Just did that so we'd say his name on the radio.
4: I think so.
3: I mean, come on. The kids will do anything to get exposure these days.
4: Hey, you know, because everybody's listening to this.
3: Exactly. Yeah. They're going to take it and put it on their Instagram feeds and all that other stuff. All right, Olsen, he's going to throw. He's going to have a pass that is caught. And as he catches the ball, it hits the ground. The ball comes loose. The official is saying no catch. What a hit.
4: I think that was Aiden Williams with the smackdown right there. Oh, my.
3: Woo. Oh, my is right. That was a heavy hit. It looked like he did have a catch, and then as he came down, that's when he got popped,
4: yeah.
3: And the ball came loose then. But the official said that it did not happen as he had the ball and had possession. So
4: never really made a football move. I guess if that's sure. What they're calling it, who knows anymore. I know Dez's was a catch, but they didn't. I'm never going to get over that.
3: Michigan got 1 second back on the clock. Deal with it. Here comes a flag in the backfield before we get to this fourth down play where we will see a punt and we'll get a delay of game penalty. There's five more yards going backwards. So fourth and eight becomes fourth and 13 for the Spartans. And they'll go back to their own 22-yard line now.
4: Yeah, Spartans not helping themselves at all with these penalties. There's a lot of penalties that they've gotten to back them up. Like you said, the first run of the game, and then they get the unsportsmanlike.
3: All right, going to try it again on the punt. With it is Haley. Oh, high snap. Catches it at the five. Puts a foot into it. It's going to bounce at the 50-yard line and take a Spartan roll back to the Moroa Forsyth 41-yard line and be downed there by Callan.

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1: Man, those stacks of $1 bills that you were holding the other day was just impressive. The fact that you were able to take it away from that kid playing war, that was nuts.
2: He's got to learn.
1: Here is Jaron Taylor. Taylor on the run. The pursuit by the Spartan defense will pull him out of bounds.
2: Yeah, Jaron looking for that hole. Trying to be patient. And that Spartan defense just kept on pushing them outside, and had nowhere to go.
1: Saw that a lot the other way. Just pursue them, stay in front of them, and they can't turn and turn upfield. They're just stuck because here comes the sideline. Here is the fake of one. Whoa. Handoff. Handoff goes to Taylor. Nobody bid on it. Taylor's all by himself. 40-yard line. 30-yard line of the Spartans. And knocked out of bounds. First down run for Jaron Taylor.
2: Had everybody over to the left, and he goes back to the right. And they had the little angle on him. He tried to give him the old hesitation. The hezzy wasn't enough, but nice pickup on that first down for Peerless. Brought to you by Peerless Cleaning and Restoration.
1: 9.5 minutes to go for the third. Trojans running up 30-0, looking to get another score. And they will hand it off to Larner. Larner with a run. Oh. He's got a hole. There he goes. Number one has number two on the touchdown tonight. A 32-yard run for Gunnar Larner. And it's 36-0. Trojans.
2: And that's what you get with the Maroa offense. You got to worry about the fast outside run, or you got to worry about up the middle with either the quarterback or Larner. Thunder and lightning. And what a big hole right there from that line. Offensive line makes a big gaping hole. Larner not even touched on that touchdown.
1: Lucas Klein will attempt the extra point to the west end of the field to our right. And here he comes. The kick is no good. It's blocked. That is the first missed extra point of the season for Lucas Klein, as he had converted the first 52 of first 52. So he had made 56 in a row before that one was blocked. And the score remains 36-0 with 9:20 to go as Larner runs for his second touchdown tonight. 8 total rushing touchdowns for number one, Gunnar Larner, junior player at 5'8".
2: And just like that, I mean, not how you wanted this second half to start. Maroa playing great defense, making them punt the ball, and then they're going right downfield and scoring on their first possession.
1: Next week, the high school game of the week, presented by Refreshment Services Pepsi, is going to join you from Argentina, Oriana. The Bombers tonight start off the night 0-7, but they could perhaps come away with a win against 0-7 Oakland Tri-County. So somebody's going to get their first win tonight, and we will see Argentina Oriana next week when they take on Sangamon Valley. The Storm, 2-5 on the year. They're hosting Villa Grove tonight for senior night. Chance to perhaps see the Storm either get win number 3 or win number 4 on the campaign next week. And the ensuing kickoff for Klein heads out of bounds as it takes a bad roll and a bad hop and back-to-back bad kicks for Lucas Klein. Got the extra point blocked and now has an out of bounds kick.
2: Yeah, trying to get into that corner there so that kickoff team can get some, you know, good coverage, and kicked it out of bounds. And finally, they might have a good starting field position here for the Spartans, Olympia.
1: 35-yard line. We've mentioned it tonight. The Spartans have been into Maroa Forsyth territory. They've been deep in their territory a couple of times, but they have been turned away, or they have created or caused turnovers. Here is Olson. He will fire. The pass is caught. A shoestring catch. And then as the receiver grabbed the ball, that was Waller, pretty much lost his momentum in terms of being able

0: to turn and run as he was trying to hold on to the ball and keep his balance. He's down at the 39-yard line, and so a gain of only four on that short pass by Ty Olson.
1: Yeah, and they've done something they don't like to do, pass the football.
0: They've been, outside of a couple of interceptions, they've been successful at it. They've had, I think, three completions here tonight. Now they'll stick it into the belly and move it up past the 40-yard line. On the way to the 42-yard line is Jimmy Lawler.
1: And it's heroic defense. They are making Olympia earn every single rushing yard that they get out there, because they are laying down the wood right now, making Olympia feel it when they do run that football. Big third down right here.
0: It's an amazing, I've heard that said before, laying the wood. Big smack. Here is a pitch back. It goes to Collins. Collins with a first down run. The number zero will cross midfield and reach the Trojan 40-yard line. First down sponsored by Peerless Cleaning and Restoration, as Caden Collins, the junior, will have a solid run for a first down.
1: Yeah, getting some kind of consistency on offense here. Nice little pitch right there to Caden Collins. Gets to the outside and picks up that first down.
0: So they have something cooking here offensively, trailing 36-0. A little misdirection here. Goes to Collins. He is on his feet to the 20-yard line. A touchdown-saving tackle comes in from Moroa Forsythe's number 35, Connor Hanahan. He's the one we were talking about earlier. Came into the night with 59 tackles to lead the team. He gets that one there, and it may have just saved 6 points.
1: Yeah, it's like you said, a little misdirection, a little counteraction. Collins back to the right side, picks up a nice game.
0: Hand off for Lawler. Straight up the middle he goes. Won't get the first down. He's going to be short of it as they reach the 30 to the 25-yard line.
1: There's a little chippiness going on out there right now between these two.
0: You got 22 guys all bunched together, and all of a sudden you're going to see guys pretending not to have grabbed at somebody else's foot or do a little tripping up.
1: I've seen the little push-up off the person. Get it in when you can, you know.
0: Olson, the quarterback under center, handing it off. And, oh, he keeps it this time. He's got to get 4 yards for the first down to the 20. He doesn't get it. Jaron Taylor on the tackle. And it'll be third down coming up here for the Trojans.
1: Yeah, big third down. I'm sure it's 4 down territory for Olympia. They've got a lot of work to do if they want to try to get back in this football game.
0: Their kicker, Salvatore, with no field goal attempts. We saw him out there earlier. He was knocking him in.
1: Yeah, he's got a foot on him.
0: He's their extra point kicker as well as their kickoff guy. But right now, 3 points really doesn't give you anything if you're the Spartans, trailing 36-0. Here comes the handoff. Lawler gets free and scampers in from 23 yards.
1: Finally,
0: Lawler
1: breaks open.
0: Has his 17th touchdown of the year. Again, a 23-yard run. And finally, something for the Spartans to be excited about.
1: Yeah,
0: with
1: finally,
0: 6:02 to go in the third.
1: Finally get a little consistency on offense. Able to run the ball and have a little success doing it, along with trying to keep Moraw off balance with that one little pass they had, but getting that running game going.
0: They will go for two, so the extra point is not in their arsenal right now. They will fake the handoff. Olson being in chased. He will get rid of the ball. It's thrown to Lawler. He skips a tackle, and then he's brought down at the 5-yard line. Tried to do a basketball move and break the ankle of P.J. Woodward, but as you would say, he stayed home and was ready to make the tackle, and he did 5 yards shy of the end zone.
1: He tried to give him the and he didn't. He didn't do the he did the see.
0: And that turned into nuh-uh from the Moreau Forsythe defense.
1: There you go.
0: That's spectacular. What are we doing? All right. 6:02 to go in the third. It's 36-6. The good news is that Boomtown Friday Night Live is on Fox Sports 1050. So you've got something to listen to there as they update scores and talk about the golf today. I saw a couple of the school buses over at Texas Roadhouse. So after a golf was over with around 4:30, they were headed there to grab a special bite, celebrating their accomplishments and playing state golf.
1: All right, all right.
0: And here comes the kickoff with the wind in their face now. Stanford Olympia gets rid of the ball. They kick it to Braden Lee. Whoa. Lee gets turned around. They grab the jersey. And, again, that's some strong material as we talked earlier in the first half. Kind of spun him around, and that set up the Spartan defenders to bring him down at the 20-yard line. And Lee comes over to the near side.
1: And this Moroa offense has pretty much had their way with Olympia's defense. Let's see what they got in store now. They're kind of spreading that ball around and don't know who to defend out there.
0: Got a 30-point lead with 5:55 to go. You're going to keep the regulars in probably until you get to that 40-point threshold, you'd think, or at least deep into the fourth quarter. So maybe see a couple of other guys step in at some point in time, but right now it's the regulars. And the handoff from Williams goes into the hands of number 7. That's Lee. Braden Lee comes into the night with 29 carries, 340 yards, and 4 touchdowns. Lee with a gain of about 6, maybe 7 yards.
1: Yeah, Lee is a very patient runner as well. And that offensive line doing a heck of a job, because when you can run up in a hole and still kind of, you know, pick and choose which way you want to go or wait for them blocks to open up, that means that offensive line is doing a heck of a job.
0: Williams has had plenty of time tonight to be able to find a receiver or be able to throw the ball. Here comes the handoff again. It's Lee. Lee roughhouse to the ground. What a two-point takedown that was by Jimmy Lawler. And Lee will get a first down run out of it, sponsored by Peerless Cleaning and Restoration.
1: He tried to give him a stiffy there, a stiff arm. And Lawler was like, nah, I'm not going to have none of that. He took him down.
0: No, sir. 4:45 to go.
1: Not before he picked up that first down, though.
0: Up to the 35-yard line. Need to get to the 45 of their own territory to convert on another first down. Here is Williams with an empty backfield. 3 receivers to the right. Pitches it back. On the move with it is Taylor. Taylor tries to turn it upfield. He picks up 2 yards as the Olympia defense was well positioned that time, and they were not going to be caught in the trickery that Josh Jostis had in store.
1: They're going to fall for the banana in the tailpipe.
0: Beverly Hills Cop, 1984. They don't make movies like that anymore.
1: They do not.
0: Actually, they do, because they've had 2 other sequels, and then they had a Netflix special some 30 years later. Did you ever know that in the third Beverly Hills Cop movie at the beginning, there's actually a train that says ADM on it?
1: Oh, wow.
0: So keep an eye on that if you ever feel completely bored and watch Beverly Hills Cop 3 at the beginning during the credits. All right, here is Jaron Taylor gets the handoff, and he gets bottled up at the line of scrimmage. And no gain out of that. It'll be third down and 10. For the Trojans, this has been the only drive that we've seen so far, which has had really not much of anything going for it.
1: Yeah, I mean, they did pick up a first down earlier.
0: Yeah.
1: But since then, hey, this Olympia's playing some defense on them.
0: 3:10 left in the third, 36-6. Trojans have the lead. They led 36-0, this would be 30-0 at the half. 36-0 after the first drive. Here is Williams looking to throw. He's got a man deep down the field. Oh. The pass leads him just a smidge too far. It's incomplete, as it was intended for Caden Blanc, who's had a couple of catches tonight. Instead, the pass was out of the reach of Blanc and ended up going out of bounds. It will be fourth down, And the Trojans are switching personnel on the field. Williams is the punter. And as I said earlier, they have not really done a lot of punting this season. Yeah. They haven't done any tonight up until this moment.
1: Yeah, I mean, with this offense and the way it rolls, you really don't get to too much practice. In practice, probably, they can get the punting. Let's see what he got here.
0: They're going to try to rush on him here. They have nobody back. The punt goes straight up into the air, and it's going to take a bounce at the 40-yard line and be down at the 43, and a penalty flag is multiple penalty flags come in away from where the ball was down. And I think we're going to get some personal fouls here. Is that Williams laying down? Did he get ran over?
1: I think he might have a cramp, maybe.
0: Matt Munjoy on his way over, and the lead official is going to have to turn up some speed here at the middle of the field to catch up, as we've got flags down all over the field.
1: He might just have a cramp. He can walk it out, limp it out. I hope it's just that.
0: All I know is Caden Brilly, he just grabbed a ball, and he's going to start loosening up the arm.
2: Good ball. Personal foul.
0: Here comes the personal foul. We have an ejection. And it's a Trojan. I did not hear the number. Did you?
1: He didn't say a number.
0: Okay. But somebody has been removed from the game, which is not good because, number one, you're out for the rest of this game, and now you're out for Williamsville next week.
1: Game, yeah, the whole next game.
0: And then, you know, Moreau is not going to play the next week as well. That's going to be a bye week for the first round of the playoffs. So, you know, this player that is out of the game is going to sit for essentially 2.5 weeks minimum.
1: You see a game like this, you know, especially, you know, the team that's losing, they're going to be doing little chippy stuff to, you know, try to get something like that to happen. It's always usually the second person that gets caught. So.
0: Olympia will get the ball at the Marola Forsyth 46-yard line after the personal foul penalties. And here's some more pushing and shoving going on as they try to separate after the plays are complete. And now we get another player down. Matt Munjoy is getting his steps in during this half as he is out onto the field once again.
1: See, with this weather, you know, I think it's a little cooler, you know, than it's been, but you still need to stay hydrated, you know.
0: Still made it to about 86 degrees today. The down player that is getting up now is Declan Shannon, one of the top defensive players on this Trojan team.
1: That's something that's good that comes out of this, having this bye week, you know, right before the play, you know, when you're in the playoff, just for little, you know, nicks and dings like this at the end of the season. Get everybody healthy.
0: Spartans with the ball, trailing by 30. Pitch back goes to Collins. Collins will turn to the right. He's on the move. First down sticks. And down at around the 36-yard line. Might have a first down, but also might not. We'll take a look.
1: It's close.
2: Aiden Collins, the ball carrier.
1: Just a little short. And we got another Marola player down.
2: Another injury timeout on the field.
1: Sheesh, another cramp, it looks like. What is going on here?
0: Today, I believe it got up to as warm as 87 degrees. Yeah. Of course, the kids were in school at the time, so weren't able to take advantage of the beautiful fall day that we had here today. Still had the touch of a feel of summer, even though autumn is definitely settled in. We've got leaves falling down, grass is starting to turn, you gotta still remember to do the hydration thing. Connor Hannigan is off the field as the player that had been down for a moment. Matt Munjoy gets him off the field and is ready to offer him up the water bottle. Third and one. Here comes the play. The quarterback, Olsen, keeps it himself, and he's going to the house. A 37-yard run for Ty Olsen, his sixth touchdown of the season, as the Spartans looking at back-to-back scores on back-to-back possessions.
1: Yeah, they're trying to make a game of it, and just what they needed, you know. Big stops on defense and get that offense rolling.
0: 157 for the third. Ty Olson with a 37-yard run, and they'll go for two again. Right now it's 36-12. They went for two last time and were not able to come through with it. Now it'll be Olson keeping it. He pushes his way forward and he's in for the two-point conversion. And it's now 36-14. Don't go away.
1: We got a ball game.
0: Against the Trojans this year, I said they've only given up 59 points. 10 have come in the third quarter. And so now they've given up 14 here to the Spartans in this quarter alone. And, of course, we still got a quarter to go.
1: Yeah, there's plenty of time, especially if with these injuries, if see if Aiden Williams is going to come back in. I see him kind of a little gimpy on the sideline. I don't know if they want to bring in, what is it, Brilly?
0: Peyton Brilly.
1: Brilly.
0: Son of Tim Brilly, former head coach at St. Teresa, broadcasted his tenure there before he went up to Morton and led the Morton Potters to a state championship game some years ago. He and his family resettling in back here at Marola Forsyth, and he's happy to be a part of Jostice's staff. And, of course, his son, Peyton, backup quarterback here on this varsity team. All right, 40-yard line is where the kick will come from Salvatore. 36-14 with 1:57 to go, and here comes Salvatore's kick, and it's a good one. It'll be returned at the 10-yard line. On the return, Marola Forsyth getting up to the 25-yard line, it looks like, before the tackle and the stop comes in. It's at number 12, Grady Chandler. I think on the return there.
2: Tuesday, our volleyball team will be at Williamsville playing for a
0: I believe we've seen who the player is that has been ejected from the game for Maroa. And I believe it to be number 7, Braden Lee. He is not with a helmet on anymore. Just he's able to stand on the sideline, it appears. But the helmet is off. He is not in a position to where he can come out onto the field and play again. So I believe that that is the gentleman who asks. And we do see Peyton Brilly into the game. And a handoff goes to Gunnar Larner. Larner with two touchdown rushes tonight. He will not get all the way to the end zone this time, but he does pick up 4 yards up to the 29-yard line and a second down.
1: And that's probably what you're going to see, a big dose of them running the football and trying to run some time off this clock. Get this game to where, you know, it'll be tough for Olympia to come back.
0: Brilly, the junior, 23 for 30, 338 yards, 8 touchdowns, no interceptions so far this year for the junior. Another handoff, Gunnar Larner, first down run, up to the 45-yard line, tackle comes in from behind, and Larner helps move the chains, sponsored by Peerless Cleaning and Restoration.
1: Yeah, it picks up that first down, just give that ball to Larner. Larner having a big, big second half here. Thunder and lightning of, we got Jaron Taylor, who runs on the outside, and Larner, more up the middle type runner, big guy, 202 pounds, hard for him to bring down. And offensive line, once again, doing a heck of a job making big old holes for Larner.
0: Play clock has 10. Game clock has 42 for the third quarter. Scoreboard says 36-14, Trojans. Here's a penalty flag coming in. As the play develops, they'll blow the play dead and say it's a penalty on the defense.
1: Yeah, offsides.
0: So under that consideration, does the play get to hold?
1: Encroachment.
0: So the play gets to be ran and they can take the yardage?
1: No. It stopped before they even.
0: Okay.
1: Yeah, they tried to blow it dead before it even started. But, yeah, if they start off offside, the play is just dead from the get-go. It doesn't even. But it was a nice run, though. I don't know if some kids heard the whistle or not and kind of slowed up a little bit, so.
0: Ball moves to the 49-yard line of Maroa Forsyth. And the official is calling for time. And since there was a penalty out there, the clock should have stopped. But the clock was continuing to run. Is that correct?
1: That is correct.
0: All right.
1: They blow the whistle, yes. Yeah. I'm not quite sure how much time was on that clock.
0: Yeah, they're trying to get that figured out.
1: I said raise the roof.
0: Yeah.
1: But
0: does that have a sound?
1: No.
0: Squeak. Squeak. That's how my moves go. They are allowing the clock to go, and the clock will now expire on the third quarter. We're going to the fourth quarter. It's 36-14, Trojans over the Spartans. On the WSOI Refreshment Services Pepsi High School Football Game of the Week, presented by Land of Lincoln Credit Union, ADM Trucking, and the HSHS, St. Mary's Hospital, Real Men Wear Pink Campaign. 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
0: Start of the fourth quarter. Trojans leading the Spartans 36-14. They will have the ball. And here comes the move going forward with it. But also getting pushed backwards.
1: Declan Shannon with the carry.
0: Yeah. So he's getting an opportunity to run the ball. Shannon. Done a lot of tackling here tonight. And now getting a chance to run with the ball. Peyton Brilly. Shotgun. Lifts the left leg. Gets the clap. Gets the handoff. Goes right to 22, Jaron Taylor. Taylor with a dive forward, and he gets the first down, sponsored by Peerless Cleaning and Restoration.
1: Yeah, that's what you're probably going to see this last quarter, just run that clock down, the play clock down as far as they can, take their time, run the football, just smash mouth football right now, and Olympia knows that's what they're going to do. I don't know how Brilly throws much,
0: 23 completions out of 30 tries.
1: But they don't need him to do much here, but hand that football off.
0: He's got one in the backfield. He will fake one handoff. He will hand it off to Taylor. Here comes the run for Taylor. He's going to get picked up and dropped, almost like a belly-to-back suplex by Brody Hish. He got him from behind there and just reached back. That thrust and brought him down to the turf.
1: I think he may have might have hurt Taylor a little bit. Taylor got up a little dazed right there, walking to the wrong huddle.
0: We're not wearing the white jerseys. More sound effects for you tonight. 10 minutes to go Handoff goes to Gunnar Lerner. Lerner finds a hole. He's on his feet to the 30-yard line. Makes it down to the 25. And a first down run. What a game tonight for Gunnar Lerner.
1: Lerner doing it big. Getting all them tough yardage up the middle. That offensive line doing a great job picking up that first down. Brought to you by Peerless Cleaning and Restoration.
0: Lerner, to our knowledge, does not have a 100-yard rushing game yet this year, but I feel like he's going to be getting close to
1: it. Close.
0: 9:37 to go here in the fourth quarter. 36-14 is the score. Brilli hands it right off to him. Looking forward. Can't pick up a whole bunch, but does get a few. And the penalty flag has come in right around the tackle zone. We'll see what that tackling is going to lead to from Caleb Fleming. And the run by Lerner.
2: Good ball. Personal foul. And defense.
0: A defensive personal foul. They're going to pick up that ball and maybe give them an automatic first down out of this.
1: Yeah, a lot of chippiness, like we've been saying. You see in the extracurriculars on the bottom of piles, you know, people trying to get the extra twist if they tackle someone or pushing up off their you know, their chest or their helmet. And that's where you got to be careful. And, you know, one of the players already been ejected and going to miss all of next week's game, the last game of the season, regular season. That's a big deal, man.
0: They will move the ball forward to the 11-yard line, so inside the red zone and nearly inside the 10, as the Trojans will line up offensively. Peyton Brilli still standing. Nobody's put up into their positions just yet with 10 on the game clock. Now they are ready. Here is Brilli. Looks to throw. The pass is caught. Catch made by Shannon. Shannon's going to the end zone for a score. Peyton Brilli has thrown his ninth touchdown of the year. Declan Shannon is into the end zone for the eighth time. And the Trojans have scored for the first time in the fourth quarter. 42-14, Maroa.
1: Just hit him out in the flats, and Declan, 6'2", big guy, and that defender looked like he wanted no parts of Declan. He kind of just sidestepped him a little bit and then ran in for the touchdown. And Maroa, our first score.
0: An 11-yard pass play for Shannon, and now we will go for the extra point from Lucas Klein. Had the last one blocked. This one, no chance. It's good. And that will make it a 43-14 lead for the Maroa Forsyth Trojans here on senior night with 8:40 remaining in the ballgame. Take a break. 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
0: The booth next to us has the Olympia staff, and the kids are shooting the video, and they're dancing and having a... I think they're trying to get your attention. I think they want to be on radio. The kick by Klein is a low-line drive kick. And it will be fallen upon by number 7 for Olympia. That's Callan Clark. He'll fall on it inside the 25-yard line, and that's where SO will have the ball. Second receiving touchdown of the ball game tonight for Maroa Forsyth. Braden Lee got a 71-yarder from Aiden Williams at the beginning of the game, 42 seconds in. And then Declan Shannon just had an 11-yard catch from Peyton Brilly. Everything else has been on the ground. 8:36 to go, 43-14. The Trojans lead. And they'll be back here playing, you'd figure, in week one of the playoffs on Halloween or maybe on October 30th if they feel like playing a Friday night game. But typically you move to that Saturday afternoon.
1: Yeah, I would like to. I know they want that extra day of rest or something, you know, but I would like to keep it same. Friday night, you know.
0: From what I was reading on the website, you can do that up until I think the quarterfinals, if not the semifinals. You can have a Friday night game, but of course, you know, the state championship is decided by your class and that time zone. Here is a big run. Look out! A 73-yard touchdown may be coming from the quarterback. He's going to get slipped up. No, he's going to make it. Ty Olson goes 73 yards, busts free. Started to slow down because the piano was getting a little heavy on his back. And the defensive players were closing in on him, just couldn't get to him in time. And one of the biggest runs of the night, 73 yards.
1: Yeah, I'm finally breaking free, and this is what they've been trying to do all game. Finally breaking loose again, maybe wearing that the defensive line down a little bit of Moroa, especially with a lot of injuries out there, a lot of cramping up going on out there too as well. So
0: less than one game minute has off the clock, and we will finally see an extra point attempt from the Spartans. Here comes the hold by Cameron White. Kick is drilled through. Holy mackerel, that might land in the pond. They've been keeping Casey Salvador's leg at bay tonight, but he blasts that one through, a 94% kicker and 34 for 36. But he makes that one, and it's 43-21. Still a solid lead here for the Trojans. I would say I'm not surprised by this score.
1: It's just right.
0: But the fact that it's all come in the second half of that.
1: Right, exactly. We thought it'd be a whole lot closer. And then maybe Moroa run away with it. His knuckleheads next to it.
0: They're loving it. They're loving everything except the score.
1: Get it. Our boy's got some moves over here.
0: He does. It's going to make it very difficult to look at you the rest of the night because that window is right there. Yeah. Instead of looking at you, I'm going to be looking behind and seeing the kids being silly.
1: But, yeah, like you're saying, I figured this would be a closer game. And Moroa running away with it here in the second half. But Olympia trying to make a game of it here in the second
0: half. Here comes
1: an
0: onside kick.
1: Oh!
0: It's going to bounce. And Olympia has recovered it. Olympia has recovered as the onside kick bounces off of Cooper Wise of Moroa.
1: Caden Collins with the recovery. And they got to figure that was coming. You think you'd have the hands team in on that with them trying to come back on this game. But unaware or not, I don't know if he wasn't paying attention or wasn't aware, but like you said, bounced off the player, and Caden Collins recovers it. And that's they got a little momentum going right now.
0: You know, I saw that last week with MacArthur and Chatham-Glenwood. They had a female kicker to Chatham-Glenwood, and she was able to help their team recover an onside kick or two to keep that game within reach for the Titans. But the Generals did end up coming up with a victory last week for their sixth win of the year. All right, back to action here from Moroa. A run for Stanford Olympia. And it is the quarterback, Ty Olson. He just ran 73 yards. I don't know about you, but I'd need a couple of the plays off.
1: He's already back
0: out there running again.
1: You're feeling good, man. You're like, I'm running every time. Heck, I don't care.
0: 7:05 to go in the game. Here is Olsen again? I believe so. And he is past the 40-yard line, looking at the 38-yard line, and a third down play coming here in this 43-21 game.
1: Olsen bouncing off a few people. Looked like nobody really had a hold of him, and he was about to bounce outside, and luckily a Moroa defender brought him down. Big third down right here.
0: Third down and I think 4 yards. Nope, third and three. They mark it on the board. Trying to get the Trojan fan base, who've kind of been sitting down, knowing the game has been under control. But now here they go, and here's some trickeration. They try to give it to zero, Caden Collins. Collins will be near the first down marker, but I think he's a yard short. This is going to be fourth down.
1: Yeah, I'm sure they're going for it, but you're going to see Lawler right here, or Olsen's probably going to keep this football. So we'll see if this defense can hold right here. Big fourth down and one for Moroa.
0: They give one play there for Collins to, I guess, rest the legs for at least one play. And now we'll see what they do here as the cowbells are out in full force, as you might be able to hear in. Fourth and one. Here it comes. Hand off.
1: Oh, yeah.
0: The quarterback keeps it. Olsen's got the first down. Still on his feet. He takes one hit, straightens him up. He spins backwards and continues the pursuit towards the west end zone. He is going to be stopped at the 22, 23-yard line. Wow.
1: Yeah, he took a couple stick hits right there. And instead of everybody wrapping up, you gotta wrap that kid up, man. And he picks up the first down, brought to you by Peerless Cleaning and Restoration.
0: Game broadcast tonight sponsored by Speed Lube, home of the 10-minute oil change. 5-10 for the game. Here is Olsen, pitches it back. It gets to zero. Collins. Collins is able to skip by tacklers. He is going to be on his side of the field, and it's out of bounds near the first down stick. We'll see if they say he went out of bounds before that. And there is a penalty flag on the field. We hear from PA announcer David Stukens. Referees are still talking things over. 5 minutes even on the clock. 43-21 the score. Spartans just scored, recovered an onside kick, and have been coming down the field. Face masking penalty on the defense. It's against Moroa, and that will inch the Spartans ever so closer to that west end zone of Walter Boyd Field.
1: Characteristically, a lot of penalties here in this second half. Unlike them, more discipline usually at this point in the football game.
0: Looking for the handoff. Collins, number zero, will have it. He gets inside the 10, and he's going to be tackled at around the 9 or the 8-yard line. We talked earlier, you know, that the Trojans had changed out a couple of their players. Instead of Williams, it was Peyton Brilly in there. Have they changed out some of the defensive players to where other players are getting in a 20-point game and 5 minutes to go, to where mistakes happen with sophomores and juniors?
1: We did have a couple of injuries as well. Make sure you guys are all right.
0: Here comes Olsen. He will throw. I believe the pass is caught. It'll be for negative yardage.
1: Catch
0: made by Colby Manis.
1: Wow. That looked like it hit the ground. But, I mean, they'll take it, though, for a loss.
0: From the 9-yard line or the 8-yard line to the 12, so that's 4 yards going backwards.
1: Wait a minute, now they're saying, they're moving back?
0: If they're
1: saying, okay, that's what I thought. I was like, that was not a catch.
0: All right, incomplete. So that means the clock stops.
1: Yeah,
0: you got to go back to whatever the timing was.
1: But the ref didn't make a signal of, like, incomplete. He just stood there like it was a complete pass. And so you got to, you know, what are you supposed to do as a timekeeper? You're watching the refs, and if they tell you to keep it going, you keep it going.
0: They're not telling.
2: 3:55.
0: 3:55, they say. So 22 seconds will be restored onto the clock.
7: These guys have to get it together. Come on.
0: This is a big game. They brought the best referees in for this. Here we go. Third and goal from the 12. It's Collins. Oh, Collins nice. Is going to get stopped at around the 5-yard line. He doesn't make it in. It's fourth and goal.
2: That's going to bring up fourth down and goal. Time to get loud, Trojan fans.
1: What a great job by the Moroa defense. Looks like Caden Collins was going to get to the outside there and get around that corner. Good pursuit right there. Game touchdown saving tackle. Big fourth down right here.
0: Who are you looking for?
1: You know it's probably going to be Olsen.
0: Let's see if he's going to keep it. No, he will hand it off. He is not going to get there. For short. On fourth and goal. A turnover on downs.
1: Brought to you by Donnelly Automotive. And that Moroa defense have been stout all night, giving up a couple long touchdowns here in the second half. But when it came time to play some defense here on their in their red zone right here,
0: yep.
1: And they end up stopping them on fourth and goal.
0: They stood tall at the 5-yard line and put a stop to them, and they'll go over on downs. Now the bad news is you're starting your offense on your own 5-yard line.
1: Yeah, they're probably going to hand this ball off to Larner a few times here to pick up a first down.
0: Number 4, Peyton Brilly, remains in the game at the quarterback position. It is indeed Gunnar Larner, as Tony McLean has predicted, getting the run, crossing the 5 up to the 9-yard line for a 4-yard pickup, and it'll be second down coming here for the Trojans.
1: Yeah, I don't see. We'll see if they pick up a first down. I can't see them wasting any timeouts.
0: Three-score game, you figure.
1: Just let it run out and take the trip back on there to Olympia.
0: But if they do have timeouts, they're sponsored by Woods Basement Systems. We'll still get that part in.
1: Yeller.
0: All right, handoff Larner. Here he comes. Open hole, first down run. Closing in on the 15-yard line, and they will move the chains. First down, Moroa Foresight.
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0: 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Clock continues to run. And the Trojans will not rush into a hurry to get up to the line and let the play clock bleed down to single digits. 2 minutes to go for the game. 10 seconds on the play clock. Peyton Brilly ready with the shotgun snap. Handing it off to Larner. Larner will get met, dropped, and stopped. And I believe we will get a timeout. We will. That is an Olympia timeout.
1: Okay.
0: 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We're almost reaching the end of the first quarter for kids. If your son or daughter has a kids account with Land of Lincoln Credit Union, for A's, you get dollars. So okay. Go to Land of Lincoln Credit Union. Costs $5. They're going to pay for that. All you got to do is get your kids signed up for a savings account. They're going to pay the first $5. And then if the kid gets straight A's, you get $5 more put in there. Or they can take the money.
1: Oh.
0: And they can go to Five Below and spend it on 4 or 5 things.
1: Five Below.
0: Foresight business.
1: Yeah,
0: so we could say that.
1: They got one over in Decatur.
0: It is Decatur,
1: Mount Zion,
0: officially.
1: Whatever,
0: Mount Zion area, sure.
1: Yeah.
0: I'm surprised you weren't singing there. That's Miley Cyrus, I know, is really one of your favorites.
1: I do like Miley.
0: Here comes Grady Rose. Rose with a run. Look out. First down run. Gets to the 30-yard line of his own territory. Over to the Olympia side of the field. And there's a flag on the field.
1: Of course there is.
0: Might be holding because he had that opportunity to have the big run. It is. This is about the time of the broadcast where Tony tells the officials to look at the score and the scoreboard ask if that penalty flag was really necessary.
7: Let it go, guys. Come on.
0: He's reaching into his wallet right now to see how much money he has to offer the officials.
7: Too late. They've already messed it up, man.
0: They'll offer it to me. 1:30 to go for the game here in Moroa. 43-21. Trojans have led since 11:08 in the first quarter. Braden Lee with a 71-yard touchdown catch from Aiden Williams, and it was off and going from then. Here is Brilly handing it off to Larner, looks like. And Larner, after the penalty that had him starting on the 9, they will make it to the 14-yard line, and we'll get a Stanford Olympia timeout there second, brought to you by Woods Basement Systems.
7: Let it go. Anyways, I get it, but come on.
0: Still got some more action coming this weekend. Tomorrow, the Meridian Hawks are down in Martinsville for a 6 o'clock kickoff in the 8-man action.
7: 6 o'clock.
0: And then tomorrow afternoon at 1 o'clock in Decatur, Unity Christian will host Oblong. Both of those teams 1-5. So Unity Christian will look for their second win of the 8-man campaign. I heard earlier during Boomtown that Sarah Gordo had put up 60 points and a half over Palestine, who is 0-for on the year. So Sarah Gordo is going to get their second win of the season.
7: All right.
0: After winning on opening night. Argenta Oriana in Oakland, a couple of 0-7s. We'll see Argenta next week in Argenta. Looking forward to seeing that one next week against Sangamon Valley as we get another matchup with just our local teams involved. Well, we had two of those weeks. We had Central A&M and Warrensburg a couple of weeks ago, and next week Argenta versus Sangamon Valley. The game broadcast, we're on the air at 6:45 with a 7 o'clock kickoff for senior night. Here is Brilly handing it off. Gunnar Warner, 35-yard line, 40-yard line, up to the 50-yard line, looking behind him. Here comes a guy to gang tackle behind him. Jimmy Lawler brings him down in what would be the third touchdown of the game for Larner if he was able to get it. But it's a first down with 58 seconds to go, and Larner with a 100-yard rushing game tonight.
7: Oh,
0: outstanding for Gunnar Larner, number one in your hearts, number one in your program for the junior player.
7: Yeah, I think he just put that out of reach. He was trying to go for that touchdown, and he saw he wasn't going to make it. He just protected that football and make sure he didn't fumble.
0: You don't need that showing up in the stat column either. 40 seconds to go. They are lined up in the victory formation. Brilly will take the knee, and that's going to do it. Marola Forsythe on senior night dominates the Spartans, led 30-0 at the half. They go on to win 43-21 over a team that is going to the postseason at 6-2. Probably going to be 7-2 after playing Pleasant Plains next week, who is 2-5 entering tonight's action. But we thought we were going to be in store for something special tonight. We still were, but I think that in my own mind, I just thought this was going to be one of those games that was going to be a ball game instead of being a Marola Forsythe get out to a lead and then go hide.
7: Yeah, I thought it was going to be a battle, especially with the way, you know, Olympia runs the football. Marola has typically in the history has problems with the team that can run the football, and they did an excellent job of that first half shutting Olympia Fields or Olympia's running game down. The second half they opened it up a little bit, but like you said, a little too late.
0: And they drop the helmets after they meet at midfield to the Trojans and go running over to the fence line. And the high fives are ready to go.
7: Do they go all the way around the track?
0: I think so. Yeah, because here comes the line. It continues form, and you got the cheerleaders lined up. Mm-hmm. They are ready to salute those who came to cheer them on tonight. I kind of like that. You know, it's like going to MacArthur. They always have the school song that gets sung by the players after a win. So a wonderful moment and a good show of support by the players who cheer on those who came to cheer them on. Wonderful moment there. Leading the path, P.J. Woodward, one of the senior players, getting it started here on the lap around with a high five. We're going to wrap things up after a quick break. We'll come back and give you the final details of this one. Get ready for next week in week number 9 of the high school football season. 43-21, Trojans over the Spartans. 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We'll be back in 60 seconds.
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0: 8-0, the bottom line for the Marola Forsyth Trojans before they play Williamsville next week. They pretty much, I would say this, they've won the Sangamo Conference, because even if they were to fall to Williamsville next week, they're still both 8-1, so it would be a share of the conference title, I suppose. Stanford Olympia now 6-2, but a chance to totally outwin the conference championship awaits them next week, as well as running the table on the regular season and solidifying themselves as one of the top teams in Class 2A, setting themselves up for a playoff run, which will begin Halloween weekend for them.
7: And they are used to that.
0: Yes, they are.
7: But this year, a little different. You get the little first round bye. And so they'll be, so will the 31st, that'll be the first round? No, that'll be the, will that be the first round bye? No?
0: Okay. So the weekend of the 23rd and 24th will be the ninth week of games for eight man, as well as the first round of playoff games. Kind of like a wild card round, I guess you'd call it. And then you get the traditional first week of the postseason. That'll help get you all the way to Thanksgiving weekend. For the Merle Forsyth Trojans tonight, their victory is number 569 in the history of the program. That dates back to 1925. That's good for coming into this season, number 64 in the IHSA record books. They'll get ready for Williamsville next week. Stanford Olympia goes home to play Pleasant Plains to finish off the regular season there. Next week we'll be in Argenta getting ready for the Bombers and the Storm. Bombers come in 0-7, Storm 2-5 into the action tonight, so we'll see where we are looking at in terms of that there. Earl Forsyth led 30-0 at the half, 36-0 before the Spartans got out and started scoring, and they ended up winning it to Merle Forsyth 43-21. Looking forward to next week and wrapping up the regular season with you, sir.
7: Yes, sir. We'll see you in Argenta.
0: See you in Argenta next week. Coming up next, Illinois football tomorrow, 1:30 pregame, 2:30 kickoff against Michigan State. Tomorrow night on WDZ, White Sox playoff baseball continues as they take on the Cleveland Guardians in Game 5 of the American League Division Series. Game time's at 7 o'clock tomorrow night on 1050 WDZ Fox Sports. Speaking of Fox Sports, that's where you can turn right now and listen to Boomtown Friday Night Live and their post-game show presented by Brinkauto Realtors, Eric Lee and Luke Hiley.

along with the Dr. Pepper Road Show as they tell you what's going on and all the other action from around the area as they finish off week 8. Special thanks to Tony McLean for his work on the broadcast tonight. Thank you, Justin Pepper, in our downtown studios as our producer-engineer. Robert Urbanek is our operations manager, and our general manager is Wendy Harned. For those gentlemen and lady, for Tony McLean, again, this is Brett Cerfowski saying goodnight and so long from Walter Boyd Field in Maroa, reminding you again the final score, Trojan.

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2: Talk about, and this is not just a kitschy roadside attraction. This is real life. Stuckey's was known during the civil rights years as a place that was inviting to African Americans so they could go and have a clean, safe bathroom experience. Talk about that for a moment.
3: Right? My grandfather really believed in treating every traveler as a friend. That was his slogan. And he really meant that. And to, you know, it's interesting. I was young when he died. I was 12. But my father has told me that my grandfather's logic on this, first, he was a man of faith. And, you know, the Bible says, love thy brother as thyself, you know, treat each other with love and respect. That was how he just treated everyone as a Christian. But my dad also said that he was very pragmatic and he was definitely focused on making money. Anyone who survived the Depression was. And the only people he discriminated against were people who didn't have money. So he thought, well, people have money and they've got money to spend in my store. I do not care what color they are. They are all welcome. But he definitely wanted people, nothing got him more upset if they came in to use the restroom and then just walked out the door. You know,
2: sure,
3: like
2: yeah.
3: At least buy a log roll or a pack of gum or something, right? Yes. But everyone was welcome and they were treated with kindness and respect.
2: Yeah.
3: And that's what Southern hospitality should be about. And yes. I think he really benefited from being on the interstate where people would just come in and out. It was a quick stop for people. And we were outside the zoning law. So there were a lot of towns in the South that were sundown towns. If you were a person of color, you would not be caught in a sundown town after dark, right? But he was on the interstate. And so he was outside of jurisdiction of a lot of these really egregious racist laws. And so he really kind of flew under the radar. He didn't make a big deal of it. He just did the right thing.
2: Yeah. But it's also, I can imagine the African Americans who are traveling or the civil rights workers or whoever.
3: Well, yeah.
2: Needs a place to go to the bathroom. And if you're not feel safe to go to the bathroom, what a terrible experience. And so.
3: And humiliating, right?
2: Yeah,
3: can you imagine if you're a family from Chicago, but you were originally from Mississippi and you're bringing your kids to the South to see their great grandmother or whatever. And they may not have been exposed to the extent of racism that you might have seen in the South during that era. And then to try to explain to your kids, well, we may not be able to use the restroom here and not knowing that uncertainty. So just being able to refer to the Green Book, which was the guidebook, and look in there and say, well, this is where I can stop. Or a lot of it was just word of mouth.
2: Yeah. Well, and that's an interesting part of American history and Stuckey's. I was right there on the front lines. The book is called Unstuck, Rebirth of an American Icon. Stephanie Stuckey, our guest, she's the granddaughter of the man who started that famous, iconic roadside stop, Stuckey's. We'll get to the pecan and the rebirth in a minute. Stephanie Stuckey, hold that thought. America at Night, back in just 1 minute.
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1: And that's going to do it for hour number one. Stay right there. We're going to talk more about Stuckey's, the history of Stuckey's, and the future of Stuckey's. We planned on only having one segment, but we were having so much fun and it was so interesting, we decided to, what the heck, we're going to bring her and keep her back for another segment. 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So that's one. And then two, where all podcasts are found, download, subscribe, and then you'll be able to get it whenever you want it. 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That text club's great. 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Alex will send you a link. You sign up for the link, and then each night Alex will send you a text message. He'll tell you what's coming up tonight and what was on the show last night, as well as a link to that podcast. So you can listen to it. You can send it to other people. And you can follow along with the show. Hey, listen to this. Axios did an interesting thing. Did you see those debates last night where they started invoking people's mothers? I don't know if the voters are getting any real anything out of these debates. It's good theater. It's good for talk radio. But as for the informing the voters on how they would vote or how the candidates would act, I don't know if that's very informative. But how much are they spending to get your vote? Listen to this. In Kansas, Republicans are spending $8.86 per adult in Kansas. The Democrats in Kansas are spending $5.60. So the Republicans are spending about $3.20 more to get your vote than the Democrats are in Kansas. The biggest, the most money being spent as of right now per capita, per person, Maine. Republicans are spending $97 per person to get you to vote for Susan Collins. The Democrats are spending $69.50 to get your vote. That's per capita. Now, that's not the most money. That's the most per voter. Alaska is spending, Republicans are spending $80 per voter in Alaska. In Iowa, they're spending $36. In Nebraska, they are spending, let's see here if I can pull this up. Nebraska is spending, $16 per person. As for the Democrats, well, the Democrats aren't spending anything because the Democrats not running in Nebraska. But the independents, if you will, they're spending $1.40. So you would think that Ricketts could bring it home in Nebraska. But those are some pretty astonishing numbers when you get right down to it. Every voting age person from Maine could get $167 from both candidates if neither one of them used any money and instead divided it up per the voters in Maine. Stay right there. We're going to do a top of the hour break. And when we come back, more with Stuckey's and that great roadside attraction, that great American iconic brand, Stuckey's. Our producer tonight is Alex Hinton. Our engineer tonight is Richard Good. I'm McGraw Millhaven. Stay right there. This is America at Night on Westwood One.
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4: Welcome back. It's hour number two. Stay right there. Sarah Stuckey is in the green room. She's getting some water. She's freshening up, and she's going to be back in a minute to finish up our conversation because we're talking about Stuckey's, taking a walk down memory lane. Do you remember Stuckey's? Yeah, it was that roadside gas station, that roadside convenience store before there were roadside convenience stores. And they're making a comeback. But in honor of Stuckey's, here's a little thing for you. Here's a list of the most popular Halloween candy by state. In Florida, believe it or not, Airheads is the most popular candy. Reese's Peanut Butters is most popular in 17 states. Sweet Smiles, very big in the South. Sweet Tarts, big in Oklahoma, Kansas, Idaho, and New Mexico. And then the others, it's all over the place. You got Airheads in Florida, Airheads in Texas, Red Vines in California, which is interesting, and Twizzlers in Missouri. Why would they be fans of Red Vines in California and Twizzlers in Missouri? That's interesting. Snickers in Nevada, Twizzlers in Colorado. No, yeah, is that correct? No, that's Wyoming. So Twizzlers are big in Wyoming and Missouri, but Red Vines big in Arizona and California. Who knew? Mike and Ike's in Minnesota, Sour Patch Kids in Illinois, and in North Carolina, Hershey bars. So as you're getting ready for your Halloween candy, make sure you pick out the right Halloween candy, because the last thing you want to do is not hand out the right candy for Halloween. I, however, can't wait until Halloween is over with, and then we move on to my favorite holiday of the year, which is Thanksgiving. And of course, that's smoking the bird and smoking the turkey with all of that. So hang tight. Don't forget, everything on this show gets turned into a podcast where all fine podcasts are found. 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And also, don't forget the text line, 1-844-2-McGraw. That's 1-844-2-McGraw. Stay right there. When we come back, more with the history of Stuckey's and the future of Stuckey's. America at Night, back in a moment.
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9: Last week, I found myself traveling from Kansas City to St. Louis, and lo and behold, I saw a giant Stuckey's sign, and it brought back such fond memories. We wanted to find out the story of Stuckey's, what happened, and how and why is it coming back. And so we invited Stephanie Stuckey, who is the granddaughter of the founder, and she's on the show talking about that American brand Stuckey's. Stephanie, as you mentioned last segment, the company sold, corporations come in, they don't have the same heart and soul as a family-run business does. Hedge funds and bean counters and everybody else probably, you know, nickel and dimed it to death. That was the fall of Stuckey's?
10: It was really death by a thousand blows, right? My grandfather sold it. You didn't have the visionary founder still around. There was a series of outside owners. A lot of the real estate was sold off and closed. And then we had changes in how America travels and takes vacations. After the Airline Deregulation Act in the early 80s, a little bit of a history lesson, they suddenly made airline travel, domestic travel, very affordable. So instead of, like you and I used to do, we thought nothing of piling five kids in the back of our Woody station wagon and traveling to California for our family vacation from the East Coast, right? I mean, we just, America vacation by car. But by the time the 80s rolled around, people were taking, you know, taking flights. So there were just a lot of factors. And so actually the last owner before me was my father and a bunch of his business partners. And I hate to say this, read the book. It's all in there. It's a little complicated, but my dad had another business going and he was less interested in Stuckey's. He wanted to forge his own path and he had the franchise rights to Dairy Queen stores on the interstate highway system. And that was really his business and he had been successfully running that when he had the opportunity to get Stuckey's. But he really saw Stuckey's as a way to expand the Dairy Queen business because Dairy Queen he saw as the stronger brand. So he would get the Stuckey's real estate, paint the roofs red, and it was predominantly a Dairy Queen with a little Stuckey's section in the side, right? Yeah. And that did okay as long as my dad was active in managing it. But then my father sold the Dairy Queen business to someone named Warren Buffett, if you've heard of him.
9: Yes.
10: Who owns American Dairy Queen. But Warren Buffett did not buy Stuckey's. So after that, there was a decade when my dad and he had like six investment partners. They were all passive investors. They were retired and they had like a handful of people running the company. And that's when it really started to decline even further. I mean, under my dad's watch, it did okay, but it was predominantly part of this other thing he had going on.
9: Yeah.
10: Well, so by the time I got it, it was six figures in the red and I'd never run a business before. I'm a lawyer, but I've always worked for government. I've been a government attorney. So I really had not run a budget or managed payroll or all of the mirror. I didn't know what margin structure was or the difference between margin and markup, how distributors work versus a broker. I mean, it's been a learning curve.
9: you sunk all your money into it. You
10: yes.
9: Sunk all your money in and said, I'm all
10: in. Living the dream. Yeah. And I'll be honest, it's been hard. It's been very, very hard. And I'll get people coming up to me and saying, congratulations. And I'm like, for what? But I mean, I mean this with all sincerity, despite all the incredible challenges, I would do it all over again. And I'm still doing it, because I think some things are worth saving. And I think so many of the brands that were special are dying and it's worth keeping them alive and keeping that legacy alive. And I think also at the core of what we do is we're still all about the pecan, all about that roadside stand that my grandfather had. And we sell a lot of pecans. It's almost pecan season and we're about to do our biggest sales of the year through raw pecan halves. We do a fundraising business. So we're evolving, but yeah, it's a labor of love.
9: Let's give you a full good plug. You can get Stuckey's. What can you get online? What can you get in retail stores, right? Cause it's now in all stores. Give us a little sense of how we can get our famous Stuckey's log roll.
10: 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So things are really in flux for the business. So if you go to the website, I'm afraid right now is not ideal for ordering product, but you can fill out the customer comment section and all that goes directly to me. I think the best way to buy our product right now is Ingles, Food Lion, Rural King. They sell our product. And we do have a product locator guide on the website. That's also being updated. But just follow us on Facebook, Instagram. I'm on LinkedIn. If you see a Stuckey's, if you see one of those dozen stores, pull over.
9: Well, now, I was driving from Kansas City to St. Louis, and I saw a big, giant Stuckey's sign, and I stopped for no other reason than the car drove itself there. I wasn't driving it, and I walked in, and it was a convenience store, but it had a big giant Stuckey's section.
10: Yeah.
9: In the convenience store.
10: Yeah. So we have about a dozen stores that are like that. They're not the original stores. So in addition to the dozen original stores, we've got about a dozen stores that are part of our licensing program, and they pay to use the name and put our branding all over their store interior, and they can do the billboards and all that. There's one guy out in Texas who's got 7 stores, and he owns the one in Missouri too. If you pulled over in Missouri, there's also a guy in Missouri who has one location in Missouri and Kansas that are like that.
9: Right.
10: Actually, the Kansas one is an original Stuckey store.
9: Yeah, tell me, you have 12 original stores left. Where are they located? Or give us a couple
10: just
9: of
10: random survivors that somehow nobody told them that the company. It's just like, how are you still here? It's like that lone Blockbuster in Eugene or Bend, Oregon, wherever.
9: Yeah.
10: You know, like there's one Blockbuster, like nobody told them. The company's no longer around. Like, yes, we're here. You know, so we've got this little outpost, God bless them. So there's, and I love them, and we stock them with product. So there's one in Paxico, Kansas, Johnston City, Illinois, Hattiesburg, Mississippi, Scottsmore, Florida. I mean, just random. The ones that still, there's one in Old Fort, New Mexico that had a grease fire. So that one's closed for at the present time, but the guy's trying to rebuild it. So yeah, they're just,
9: Are they franchised or are they company stores?
10: They are not franchised and they are not company stores. They are licensed.
9: Okay. Licensed stores. Yeah.
10: And that just gets down to pure operational and financial logistics issues, because when I bought the company, I just did not have the resources to run a full-blown franchise program and be in compliance with the law. So I helped get my law degree current. So I was able to research a law on that.
9: What about the original store? Is the original store still around?
10: The building is still there. It breaks my heart to look at it. It is in Eastman, Georgia. It's my hometown. It has a plaque, but it is a thrift store.
9: Yeah.
10: I mean, you'll know I won the lottery. I won't post anything about it, but you'll know, because suddenly overnight I own that store and it looks amazing.
9: Yeah. I would think that nostalgia alone, would, you know, sort of bring it back. But I mean, it was great food. The log rolls were fantastic. I would think the reaction when you talk to people would be just such overwhelmingly positive, that you're able to breathe new life into the product.
10: Oh yeah. I mean, we've got people who just love the brand and we're so grateful, and it's not going to turn around overnight. You know, it's a hustle, and small businesses all over the country are having challenges right now, and we're part of that. But the brand is strong, and we've got great customer loyalty, and we've got a great product. So those are some of the key things that you need to build a brand or rebuild a brand. So, you know, we'll make it to 100 years in 2037. That is my goal, is to get to 2037, and then I'll retire.
9: God love you. You know, the other thing about Stuckey's, you just walk down memory lane. It was the spoons, right? They had spoons. The state spoons. Or
10: anything that you could collect, right?
9: Yeah,
10: because you want people to keep stopping to complete their collection. Fun fact, Mamie Eisenhower, our, you know, nation's first lady, she loved Stuckey's, and there was a Stuckey's right by the Eisenhower family farm in Pennsylvania. And in the Eisenhower Library, which I've not visited yet, apparently there's a plate from her collection. I think she collected our spoons too, but it's got the little Stuckey's tag on it. It still has the price tag on it.
9: Oh my goodness. And right? how about the stickers, the sticker states, the states where you put the stickers on the side of the paneled car, the station wagon. Yeah.
10: Oh my gosh. I totally forgot about those.
9: Yeah.
10: Just total flashback.
9: Yeah. And then the other thing was just walking down memory lane with Stephanie Stuckey, the granddaughter of the founder of Stuckey's, who now owns Stuckey's and, is, rebuilding it brick by brick. You drive along and it would, the billboards, you know, Stuckey's 20 miles, Stuckey's in 10 miles, Stuckey's in 2 miles, Stuckey's next exit. You'd have like 6 billboards for each Stuckey's.
10: Yeah. My grandfather believed in advertising. At one point he had over 6,000 billboards. He used to say he had more billboards than candy. And I've heard all sorts of fun stories about those billboards where they would drive people crazy, but then people would pull over. I talked to this one woman who, she was like the youngest of 6 kids. So when you're the youngest of 6 kids, you kind of fend for yourself. And she said she learned to read thanks to Stuckey's billboards on road trips. And she would just see the billboards and she would read them out loud. And I said, well, was your first word next exit?
9: Well, you know, your grandfather was a marketing genius because the red letters and the yellow backdrop, you could see it from miles away. You didn't need to, right? You could.
10: That's
9: you
10: right.
9: You saw the yellow and you knew that there was a Stuckey's coming up.
10: Yeah. I mean, you look at all the fast food chains that use that color combination, you know, like McDonald's and Wendy's. There's a lot that use red and white, red and yellow. And it's really eye catching. It's like mustard and ketchup.
9: Yeah. Shame on Warren Buffett for not buying Stuckey's along with everything else.
10: He did buy one of my favorite brands, which is See's Candy. And I'm a huge fangirl of See's.
9: Yeah. So Stuckey's products, the log rolls available. What else is out there that we can get?
10: Well, pecans, right? That's what we're known for. So if you go to a Food Lion or an Ingles or a Rural King, Baumgars, if you're in the Midwest, you'll see some of our roasted and flavored pecans. We have honey roasted, sea salt, kettle glazed, sweet and salty. We got lots of flavors. And stay tuned on the website. We're in a transition period right now where we're moving to this new facility. But when we're in full swing, we'll have about a dozen different flavors of pecans.
9: And sell those state spoons again. Sell those.
10: Right?
9: Yeah.
10: Oh, my gosh. I'm working on it.
9: Talk to somebody about bringing the wood paneling back to the SUVs. That's when life will be right again, when they put wood paneling back on the cars.
10: Oh, my God. You know what I also miss? Some people listening may remember. We used to have talking Mina birds in the Stuckey stores. You would walk in the store, and the bird would say something like, my name is Polly, and I'm not for sale, or Polly wants a log roll. And, oh, it was so fun. Yeah, something about health regs. They shut down the Mina birds.
9: It's outrageous. The book came out a couple of years ago called Unstuck, Rebirth of an American Icon. Stephanie Stuckey, what a treat. What a walk down memory lane. God love you. What a great American story. Your grandfather would be very proud of you. The website for people to find out more.
10: Stuckey's.com. Oh, and I would remiss if I didn't mention I have partners. I am not doing this alone. So thank you very much to my partners, Ted and RG, if they're listening. I love y'all, and I'm grateful. I'm not on this journey by myself.
9: Stuckey's.com. And if you want to be a retailer, right, you can sign up to be a retailer of Stuckey's.
10: Comment. Yeah, just get on the website. There is a comment form, and those go straight to me. You can also just reach out to me on social media. I'm on every channel. I haven't posted lately because I've been so busy. If you could see me, you saw me earlier on the StreamYard platform. I have my hairnet on. I'm literally in the factory today helping get orders out. We're really busy with the pecan season coming up.
9: Good stuff. Stephanie Stuckey, the owner of Stuckey. She bought it and is re-energizing the brand from the original grandfather. She's the granddaughter. The website, Stuckey's.com. Stephanie, thanks for a walk down memory lane. Good luck down
10: Thank
9: the road,
10: you.
9: And we hope to talk to you soon. America at Night, back in a moment.
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1: We need to check in with our guru, our entertainment guru, Matt Wolf. 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
2: Yeah, still in hiding from that Yankees loss this week, but we won't talk about that.
1: Yankees loss. What about you going to the AC/DC concert last weekend?
2: That was one of the most amazing experiences. You know, there's a little bit of an eye roll, you know, like, okay, AC/DC, you know, how many more times are we going to, you know, see these guys and everything? But they put on, dude, when I tell you, a rock show. And when I look around at the audience at MetLife Stadium, the thing that I noticed the most was entirely different generations of people coming out to see this, from kids with their, you know, safety headphones on to, you know, some pretty senior folk there, myself included. But everybody was just having a good time. People were just smiling ear to ear. And the energy that Brian Johnson put out, you know, this guy just turned, he's almost 80 years old, dude. He's almost 80 years old and he's up on stage killing it like that. I'm like, I have no excuses. I've got nothing.
1: Here's my question for you. Did you take the train there? Did you drive there? How'd you get there?
2: I was, McGraw, I was an idiot. I decided to drive. And if you know anything about driving around these parts, is that if you're leaving from any place east of Manhattan in order to get to MetLife, whether it's for a Giants game or a concert or a Jet game, whatever, you have to leave at least a day in advance. You know what I'm saying? Like, my wife and I, we left at 1 o'clock, okay? We didn't get there until, like, an hour before the Foo Fighters went on at, like, 6 o'clock, all because there was some wingnut on the George Washington Bridge that pulled over and decided to get a flat. You know what I'm saying? It's backed up for miles. I'm like, there's got to be a better way. There just has to be. Well, and even public transportation isn't great, but you know what? I would have suffered less if I just took the train.
1: You take the train through the Frank Lautenberg train station somewhere in Jersey, and it takes you right to MetLife. So
2: God. Yeah, and you get off at the wrong stop. Next thing you know, it's like when you get off of the Vince Lombardi service area. You know, if you take the wrong turn, you're going to wind up in Philly.
1: Holy mackerel. Matt Wolf, good man. What's Steven Spielberg doing?
2: Yeah, so big announcement. Steven Spielberg is coming back to the Transformers movie franchise, which he oversaw in the 2000s with director Michael Bay. Big announcement this week in that Paramount is going to start rebooting the live-action Transformer movie series, which, if you remember, I think there were like 7 films in that thing, and they made a lot of money. I mean, to be frank, a lot of them got pretty silly toward the end, and I think when this reboot comes around, I think they're going to look at things maybe a little bit differently. Michael Bay, who's the master of all things huge when it comes to like big explosions and action films, he's going to be coming back for this. But what I think is interesting here, there's 2 things to look at. This is a very, very big deal in the sense for the newly launched Skydance company, which now has gobbled up Paramount as one of the many movie companies out there. You know, don't forget, you and I have been talking about this for weeks. You know, these IPs are super important. And because of the agreement with all the state's attorney generals, you know, this company has to start making money, and they have to start making it soon. You know what I mean? Otherwise, they're going to have to, you know, start paying things off here in a big way. So this is a very important thing for them. That's number one. Number two, who do you cast as the voice of Optimus Prime from here on out? The great Peter Cullen, who voiced that character going all the way back in the day into the 80s from the animated shows right up until the current iterations of the character, you know, and he had that really distinctive voice. You know, what do you do about that? Do you AI the guy, or do you get somebody fresh, somebody new that can pay homage to his voice without it sounding like a knockoff? It's a pretty fascinating story in Hollywood right now.
1: Yeah, it's a good point, but you're right. Skydance has got to make money, and they got to make money fast. So let's go back to the well and do Transformers. And they're supposed to be doing another Batman, right?
2: Yeah, you know, this has been, it's been a wild thing with this. The Batman Part 2, you know, now this is with Robert Pattinson's version of The Dark Knight. And we had a pretty successful film, if you don't remember, a couple of years back. But it seems like a while ago, right? And this thing has been in development for a while. They finally get it underway with Scarlett Johansson starring too, along with Sebastian Stan. Colin Farrell's coming back as the Penguin. There's all sorts of speculation now that the villain might be Two-Face, being played by Sebastian Stan. all of this, and it was delayed, you know, because of script problems, this and that. It was supposed to have been out already. And now director Matt Reeves, Warner Brothers, also part of the new Skydance, Warner Brothers now says that the movie is delayed again because Matt Reeves has to address a personal matter with his family. Now, we've seen this before in Hollywood where directors have to take a pause or whatever, you know, to address personal issues. No matter what, everything else is off the table. You got to take care of your family. It happened with Zack Snyder, you know, when he was doing some of his Justice League films with the DC Universe. But again, this is a major IP for the new Skydance, okay? Because, again, Warner Brothers is also under the banner of this new company. So a lot is riding on this thing. And now it's supposed to still be coming out in February of, what is it here? Yeah, February of 2028. That seems like a long time from now, all right? They better not delay this thing again.
1: Yeah, no, you're right, because the wolves are at the doors. The bankers,
2: wow.
1: the bankers want their money. And once you start talking script problems, that's not a good sign.
2: You're not kidding. You're not kidding. The script is fine. They finally got things together, and this thing has been filming. You know, they have the footage. Everything is pretty much, you know, I heard last it's like 80% done. But then, of course, as you know, you got to do all that work in post. There's assembling. Then comes the marketing and everything else. And it's a big deal to put out a movie like this.
1: Yeah. Matt Wolf, what happened to Digger? John Goodman, Tom Cruise, Iñárritu directing. This should have been a grand slam.
2: We talked about this last week. It should have been, but I told you a lot of these reviews were coming out, and they just were not great, you know. And again, you and I have lamented about Tom Cruise. You know, he is all about cinema, right? He is all about making the big movies. He wants you to get back to the movie theaters, get your asses in the seat, start paying the money, go for the shared experience and everything like that. And he's not always about opening weekend. He's more about the art of the thing, right? This movie was a big creative swing for Tom Cruise. And some people saw this thing as genius. Other people, they found it, you know, to be flat out bad. And I think what you have to look here is, again, something that you have talked about till the cows come home. You have to know your audience. You have to have content that connects. And this film was a big satire, right? Satire can be a really funny thing, but it can also be tough. It's one of those things where you get to the plate, you know, you can swing and hit a home run, but it's very easy for a strikeout, okay? And a lot of people kind of felt alienated a little bit here because this is Tom Cruise. You know, this is Mission Impossible Tom Cruise. This is Top Gun Tom Cruise. This is Days of Thunder. There's nothing wrong with an artist stepping out of their lane and trying new things, no matter how old you are, right? And I think with that, you know, you take a chance. Plus, this thing, dude, it had a huge budget. This thing was like $180 million to produce. They spent $100 million in marketing. And again, it only brought in $8 million domestically. It was the biggest flop of Tom's career.
1: Mm. Also a Warner Brothers Paramount Skydance.
2: And there you go. And you know what? The other thing is, and I don't want to give too much away about the movie, but there is a big plot twist that happens in this thing. And I think it happens early enough in the movie where audiences were like, what? It's not something like The Usual Suspects where the big payoff comes at the very end. It was nothing like that. So I think that threw people too. And there's also a lot of commentary in this movie on faith, religious faith. Mm-hmm. And that can feel, I guess, heavy-handed at times. Mm-hmm. You know, if there's one thing, as you know, that they teach us in broadcasting is, you know, tread lightly when it comes to talking about people's faith, no matter what, because that might turn a lot of people off. So I think all of these things just kind of fed into the whole thing. And I think a lot of people are just going to wait for this thing to come on streaming and see where it goes.
1: Nobody backs My Dirty Dancing into a corner. Dirty Dancing coming to Broadway?
2: Dude, here's the thing, man. You know, all of these IPs have done so well on Broadway. The Lost Boys, you also had things like Beetlejuice. So many Stranger Things, you know, they're re-mining these properties into really successful Broadway shows. And Dirty Dancing has been out there for a little while, you know, sort of testing it out in different cities and everything, and people are loving it. And it finally has the green light to come to Broadway starting next year. Now, and it's just, and, you know, obviously, again, marketing, synergy, somebody sat back and said, you know what, the 40th anniversary of the Patrick Swayze classic is coming up next year. Let's get it out there in time. And again, dude, nostalgia is a powerful drug. I saw that movie recently, and I'm just like, first of all, I can't believe how young everybody was. R.I.P. Patrick Swayze. But, you know, what a great movie with the climax and the end and all of that. And, you know, there was a lot of nostalgia in that movie. I remember when my aunt was alive, my great aunt was alive, she was just like, I remember going to the Catskills and all of those places, you know, the resort areas. It was a very

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1: Broadway, somewhere in Broadway, there's the Jerry Orbach Theater.
2: Yes, yes, yes, exactly. Yeah. Look at you, you theater head, you. You know, and there's going to be the usual harumph, harumph from the, from the theater purists, you know, who want to see more original pieces. And you know what? That's fine. That's what makes Broadway work right now, is that you have the best of both worlds. Plus, you know what? These theater owners, they have to put, again, bodies in the theater. They have to sell out. You know, there's a reason why Stranger Things was almost sold out every single day, because of its run and its popularity. You know, you can still, you know, it's still tough to get a ticket for Hamilton.
1: Yeah.
2: But, you know, that money only goes so far, and they have to keep reinventing. They have to keep coming up with new ideas because, again, it's a matter of economics, too. People are a little strapped for cash right now. Like, if I'm going to spend $120 on a ticket to see Time of My Life at the end, and, you know, baby gets lifted up and everything, it better be a good lift up.
1: Yeah, it's a great point. It also costs millions of dollars to get something to Broadway, and so they got to recoup
2: that. It's
1: yeah.
2: insane. How many shows a day, and then the matinees on the weekend, and you get one day off? I mean, I give all the credit in the world, not just to the actors, but to the stagehands, the writers, and everything. That is a tough business to be in, as you know, and we need successes in it to continue.
1: Yeah, you know, speaking of Broadway, I read last week, I think, that they're bringing back the old radio show on stage of It's a Wonderful Life. So they're gonna,
2: oh, you're kidding.
1: Yeah, they're going to bring It's a Wonderful Life back, but it's going to be a radio show. So you'll go to a Broadway theater to watch the radio show of It's a Wonderful Life.
2: Are they going to talk like really old timey like this, you know, sort of like, and coming up in Bedford Falls?
1: I would go see that. I would love to go to New York and see the Broadway play of It's a Wonderful Life.
2: Narrated by Walter Winchell. I would absolutely see that because, again, it's about nostalgia. And when you consider our business with radio, you know, I think in many ways you're starting to see a little bit of a turn, whether it's curiosity, nostalgia, or whatever, back to the old ways, right? Back to, you know, vinyl records, say, for example, or CDs. Remember CDs? All of a sudden CDs are selling again like hotcakes with the kiddos and everything. So I think when you take nostalgia, you combine it with something that's original, like, you know, bringing something like that back in a forum and, again, a shared experience, you might have a hit on your hands.
1: Yeah, no. All right, real quick. Well, we have just enough time for one more. What's this series called The Land? What's this about?
2: Yeah, we got to talk about this for a second. And also RIP to the great Mike Ditka, who, of course, passed away today. One of the greats in NFL coaching history and just a great guy. You know what? Look up some of his quotes on life and everything. They're pretty meaningful, and they're also pretty darn funny, too, as you know. So, yeah, this announcement kind of, you know, comes along with this. Now, Dan Fogelman, he's the guy behind This Is Us. He's the guy behind Paradise on Hulu. Two very hugely successful shows. And this has been in development for a while. And now this show called The Land is going to be based on the Cleveland Browns, Cleveland. And it's going to be about a fictional coach played by Christopher Maloney. And, you know, it's all about the ins and outs of running an NFL team, you know, personally, family-wise, on and off the gridiron. It's going to be debuting, shockingly, right? Talk about marketing and synergy again. This is going to debut right after the Super Bowl. So it's it looks like a very cool thing. And if anybody can pull off the role as coach, it's Christopher Maloney for sure.
1: Mandy Moore, Bridget Moynihan, William H. Macy, Omar Epps. Looks like they got a star-studded cast for this thing.
2: Yeah, and again, Mandy Moore was a big part of This Is Us, produced by Dan Fogelman. And, you know, if it follows the same kind of beats, like if you've watched This Is Us and also Paradise on Hulu, dude, I don't know if you've gotten a chance to watch that yet, but do yourself a favor. Watch the first couple of seasons. It is just compelling television. The writing is so great. And I think if they take that same, you know, kind of vibe to this new show, The Land, I think Fogelman's going to have another hit on his hands.
1: Matt Wolf has got his AC/DC t-shirt from last week. It's hanging up in the closet, all ready to go, part of his concert
2: Horns
1: t-shirt.
2: Up, baby. And you know what? This is the other thing, too. Really super quick about the AC/DC concert. One other thing I've also realized, too, is that, you know, merchandise is merchandise, right? You get the t-shirt and everything like that. But

0: up MetLife Stadium, everybody had these light-up devil horns. So when the lights went out, the entire stadium was just, you know, blinking like crazy stuff with all of these light-up horns for AC/DC. I'm like, where are we? 20 years ago, no one would even dreamed of something like this. That's not cool. Well, apparently, it's really cool now.
1: That is Matt Wolf. He's with us every Friday. Matt, thanks for checking in. As always, have a good weekend. As always, you're the best. Thanks, man.
0: You as well, brother. Have a good weekend. We'll talk to you next week.
1: America at Night, back in a moment.
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12: That's going to do it for hour number two, and Matt Wolf touched on it. The sad news tonight came out earlier today that Mike Ditka, the famous coach of the Chicago Bears, the famous tight end of the Chicago Bears, the coach known as the coach, passes away at the age of 86. One of the toughest football players you will ever come by. And you know what's interesting is the death was announced by the family through Jared Payton, the son of the former Bears running back Walter Payton. No other details were provided at the time, but Mike Ditka, one of the greats. As a matter of fact, one of the last NFL games I went to with the Rams in St. Louis, they were playing the Bears, and people in the stands, Chicago Bears fans, went to the game dressed up as Mike Ditka. They had the sweater, they had the pants, they had the shirt, they had the vest. They were walking around with a clipboard, and it was just quite hysterical. And that's how much the man meant to Bears fans. So without further ado, we say job well done, Mike Ditka. And we say a little prayer for the sad news that Mike Ditka passes away at the age of 86. Our producer tonight is Alex Hinton. Our engineer tonight is Richard Good. I'm McGraw-Milhaven, and this is America at Night on Westwood One.
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20: Making landfall, I'm Deborah Valentine, Fox News. This is a Fox News alert. Hurricane Isaias making landfall along western Florida's panhandle, bringing the full force of its 110-mile-per-hour course directly ashore as a Category 2 system. Fox Weather's Robert Ray is in Destin, Florida with the latest.
21: It's really ramped up, and I got to tell you, the winds were just kicking, and we had a little lull, but hey, here we go again on cue with these heavy winds coming through here in Destin and the rain as well. So you got to brace yourself. We are on high ground on the second floor of a parking garage. We started to feel some of that storm surge come in over the beach. We all had to retreat from that. A bunch of jellyfish actually got pushed up on the white sands of the beaches here in Destin.
20: Governor Ron DeSantis declared a state of emergency across 25 counties, mobilizing emergency response teams and issuing mandatory evacuation orders for low-lying coastal zones and barrier islands. Homeland Security Secretary Mark Wayne Mullen is criticizing New York City's immigration policies following the shooting of a Dominican illegal immigrant by ICE agents during an arrest in the Bronx. Fox's Tanya J. Powers reports.
0: 28-year-old Oscar Belgal is in federal custody after being shot in the neck on Thursday by ICE agents who were trying to arrest him. Shortly after the incident, New York City Mayor Zoran Mamdani called for ICE to be abolished.
1: New York City will not stand by while ICE agents shoot New Yorkers.
0: Homeland Security Secretary Mark Wayne Mullen responded.
22: Well, Mayor, if you abolish ICE, who's going to take your criminals off the streets of your own town? Who's going to take the murderers and the thieves and the gangbangers?
0: Mullen says ICE agents did not know the man's 5-year-old son was in the vehicle when they opened fire. The child was unharmed. In New York City, Tanya J. Powers, Fox News.
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20: After slaughtering 13 people and injuring 32 others in 2009, former Army psychiatrist Nadal Hassan is facing the death penalty. It may be live streamed. Fox's Jared Halpern has the details.
26: The Pentagon announced plans to live stream the firing squad execution of former Army Major Nadal Hassan when he is put to death in December, a decision that has sparked bipartisan condemnation. But speaking with reporters near Marine One, President Trump said that decision is still being determined.
27: But he will be
26: Hassan was convicted of murdering 13 soldiers in a mass shooting at Fort Hood, Texas in 2009. Vice President J.D. Vance says he's not sure the live stream will happen, but added if it does, he won't be watching. At the White House, Jared Halpern, Fox News.
20: The Trump administration has imposed new sanctions on the International Criminal Court. Fox's Jessica Rosenthal has more.
28: In a statement, Secretary of State Marco Rubio says globalist experts want the ICC to prosecute American Border Patrol agents, our troops, and elected leaders. But the President Trump will never allow that to happen. Rubio says the sanctions ban transactions with this rogue court. The ICC saw this coming and had already stopped using Microsoft Office products, as sanctions mean American companies cannot do business with the court. The decision comes hours after former ICC Judge South African Navi Pillay was awarded the Nobel Peace Prize. She most recently concluded in a report that Israel was committing a genocide in Gaza. Israel's foreign ministry called it a gross weaponization of the award to legitimize anti-Israel hatred and that she was rewarded for lies and blood libels. Jessica Rosenthal, Fox News.
20: A Brazilian man who held at least 13 children at knife point in a school in the city of Curitiba in the country's south has been shot dead by police. None of the children were injured. Panama State Police say the man broke into one of the classrooms and kept children and staffers hostages for 2 hours. I'm Deborah Valentine. This is Fox News.
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6: All right, we've got a whole bunch of text messages. We've got a whole bunch of voicemails as well. Remember, we started this voicemail thing and it's taken off like a champ because we have, for those who are listening or want to call in and we're not here, right? We're only live when we're live. But we set up the voicemail. So when you call, if Alex picks up the phone, we're live. If the voicemail picks up, we're not here, but you can leave a message. We'll edit it up and then we will play them in the open phone segment. So it's a chance for you to chime in. Now, we don't want this taking the place of live phone calls. We love live phone calls. But for those who can't call in during the live portion of the show, it's a great way to sort of stay connected. So we love it. We're getting more and more of those voicemails and, of course, more and more of the text messages. 1-844-2-McGraw, 1-844-262-4729. Keep them coming. Stay right there because... we are going to be talking to a author. Eric Mankiewicz has written a book called The Hardest, Longest Race, Henry Ford and the Cross-Country Contest That Changed America. This is a wild tale of a car race that has long since been forgotten, but believe it or not, in some ways brought Henry Ford, Model T, and the Ford Company to fame and fortune. It's a wild story about this car race where cheating was rampant. It's a great story. Stay right there. We'll get to all that coming up here in just a minute. And then your phone calls and text messages and voicemails in the next hour. America at Night. Stay right there.
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11: Looking for a good story? We found one. There's a brand new book getting a whole lot of attention from St. Martin's Press. The book is called The Hardest, Longest Race, Henry Ford and the Cross-Country Contest That Changed America. Eric Moskowitz is the author and our guest. Eric, welcome to America at Night.
12: Oh, McGraw, thanks so much for having me. It's my pleasure.
11: This is such a juicy, juicy story, sort of uncovered. Is it sounds like it was lost to history for a while.
12: It really was. And it's just one of these things where I stumbled upon it. So, to give your listeners a sense, this is a cross-country auto race in 1909 that goes from New York City Hall all the way to a World's Fair in Seattle, 4,106 miles. President Taft starts the race by pressing a golden telegraph key. Mayor McClellan in New York City fires a golden revolver, and then the cars are off. Takes them the better part of a month, and I would say I'm not giving anything away because I want you to the race is packed with drama, even if you know the outcome. Ford cheats to win to promote the new Model T, a little car that at that time people thought if you have a lightweight, affordable car, it's junk, it's not going to take you across town. Ford feels very strongly otherwise, but he's not going to leave anything to chance. And so, for the reasons you might imagine, this story ends up getting buried to the mists of time, and I happened upon it on the 100th anniversary because the car that was the rightful winner in the race was a car from Boston, kind of a star-crossed entry. I was working as a reporter at the Boston Globe at the time and just happened upon a mention of this car and had no idea there was any automaking history in the Northeast, but actually it was pretty extensive then. So just got totally hooked and wrote a newspaper story on the 100th anniversary, kept this in the back of my mind, finally came back to it, you know, was absolutely in love with the story the whole time and really thrilled to get a chance to bring it to readers through St. Martin's Press.
11: I would love to have been in the room when you were pitching this to St. Martin's Press. Did they get it immediately or did you have to sell them on it?
12: No, well, I'll tell you first, I have to give so much credit to my agent. And I had a meeting with my agent, Wendy Strothman, in 2016. She was coming to Boston from New York. I got to sit down with her. She says, do you have any ideas? I pitched her three different ideas. She said, no, no, no. I was like, oh, my God, I'm wasting this woman's time. She's a very eminent agent. She says, do you have anything else for me? And I said, well, I wrote this story that, you know, in 2009 about a cross-country auto race from New York to Seattle that Ford cheated to win to promote a new car called the Model T. And she said, that is a book I would like to sell. And to St. Martin's credit, they agreed. So that's how it came into being.
11: You know what's interesting is so many authors have that same story. You go into a meeting, you pitch four books, they don't like anything else, and you're like, well, today I did this and love it. Let's go with that one.
12: So it's exactly, yeah,
11: really interesting.
12: And, yeah.
11: So, all right. So back in 1909, it's a car book, but it's more of a history of America book. Take me back to 1909. How do you have a car race from New York to Seattle? There aren't any roads. There aren't any gas stations. There's no Stuckey's. How do you do this?
12: You're exactly right. So, you know, you could get gasoline in those days ladled from the barrel in most hardware stores. It was sort of an unloved cleaning product, highly combustible. Of course, full of contaminants. So if you were a sort of intrepid automobilist, you would carry a chamois cloth. And then when you would buy your gasoline, you would strain it through the chamois to remove impurities through a funnel into your car. But to sort of broaden out, this is a moment in time where you have 250 American automakers, none of them huge, but you have a few like Ford already that are building 1,000 or more cars a year. A couple of them are building 10,000 cars a year. I mean, you know, today that's like, minuscule.
11: Right. And
12: then you have a few dozen car companies that are building 100 or more cars, and then like 200 that are just trying to get out of the gate, making one or two or three cars a year. And outside the Northeast and outside major cities, you don't really have roads. What you have are like, you know, the remnants of the wagon trails that led west, and then you have sort of kind of trammeled dirt roads. You know, there's some roads that farmers would take to town, things like that. But America is really reliant on, as rightly should be, the railroad at this time. And the automobile is rapidly emerging. I like to say it's sort of quickly gone from like established plaything of the gilded class to like coveted luxury item of the masses. So at the turn of the century, you have one car for every 10,000 Americans. By the time of this race, you have like one for every 500. So it's still pretty rare, but not so rare that like nobody has seen a car. It's like imagine a personal computer in the late 1970s. It is clear this thing is here to stay. It is clear it is taking off, but you still don't know exactly what fashion or how fast. That's what you've got in 1909 when this race is happening. You know, you're coming through towns, particularly in the West. You go to a city like Denver, which was automobile mad. Denver already had one car for every 75 people, which is like extraordinary. And then you're going through like, you know, Wild West places where people still hadn't seen a car. And so that's the landscape. And you're absolutely right. I mean, they're just like, in some places, they're trying to go over mountain ranges where nobody even had any business walking. They're trying to like drive through mud, ford streams, pull cars out with block and tackle. It was a grind. One of the drivers later, 50 years later, who lived a long time, said, "We could not have worked harder if we carried the cars across the country on our back."
11: I mean, how do you get across the Hudson River? How do you get across the Mississippi River?
12: So you couldn't get across. So that's the thing. So people wonder, well, why did they go so many miles if they started in New York City? There's no bridge. There's no tunnel to get across to go west from New York City. You have to go like all the way up to Albany and then like go northwest, hit the Great Lakes, and then you come down. So this the route was totally zigzagging. But this also lends itself. I mean, you know, there's a lot of subterfuge on Ford's part. Some of the drama in the race. Take Missouri, for example. The race is going from St. Louis to Kansas City. You're going to have to at some point cross the Missouri River, which, people may know is pretty broad. There's no automobile bridge across. The way to get across the Missouri was to go through the old city of Glasgow, an old, like, river trading port. There's no bridge, but there's a little ferry. And I don't mean for people to imagine that this is like a massive ferry today that, like, you know, the elite might take to Martha's Vineyard. This is like a little barge that could fit, like, an automobile, a horse and buggy, a couple of people. It's got a piddly motor. It goes across. You know, you pay the guy a little bit. And so there were two Fords in the race. Ford is doubling his odds by entering two Model Ts. These two Fords reach Glasgow first. They cross on this ferry. Henry Ford is there. Two other cars in the race, a Shawmut and an Acme from Pennsylvania, come up right behind. They're on the east bank waiting to cross. This ferry takes the Fords across. They expect it to come back, and the ferry just ties up after taking the Fords across and is done for the day. They investigate. They discover that, like, supposedly the propeller had broken right after touching down with the Fords. And it's like nobody believes that. They think money has changed hands. And that kind of thing happens time and again. And, in fact, the Shawmut there, they have to back up into town and drive over a railroad bridge. Like, imagine, you know, like 100 feet over the river. You're looking down through the cross ties. You're bouncing over the bridge. You know, you take the bump wrong or you move the steering wheel, you're going to drop to death. But, like, you know, that's the state of driving in America at that time.
11: The book is called The Hardest, Longest Race, Henry Ford and the Cross Country Contest That Changed America. Eric Moskowitz is our guest. He won a Pulitzer Prize with the Boston Globe when he was working on with the marathon bombing team. And he's written this new book. It just came out, getting a whole lot of attention. Eric, who sponsored the event? What was the idea behind this race?
12: It's a great, this is like almost so rich you can't even make this stuff up. The race was sponsored by a man named M. Robert Guggenheim. If Guggenheim rings a bell, of course, they're already a family that is extraordinarily rich through mining and smelting. You have a third generation where you now have so much money that you have the sort of first kind of unapologetic rake playboy. You've got this 23-year-old who says, "Every wealthy family supports at least one gentleman in leisure. I have elected to assume that position in mine." His dad is kind of sick of him in New York. He punts him out to Seattle. This guy lands in Seattle as a new millionaire. He does not go hard to work in the family smelter in Tacoma. He's trying to impress people in Seattle who are planning a World's Fair for the spring of 1909, and they see a mark. They realize they're going to have a harder time getting tourists from the East to come to a World's Fair than, say, St. Louis or Chicago would have. And so they need something that's going to get them publicity day after day, and they realize a wild auto race across the country is going to do the trick. They get this guy to put up all the money to sponsor it, and they do it for a few reasons. They want to promote the automobile. They want to shine a light on the fact that America really has no good road network, and they also want to promote the fair. And so that's how this race comes to be. And initially, they think they're going to get like 75 entries, but by the day of the starting line, they have only six, and one of those doesn't even show up. And that's because everybody realizes just how potentially horrific it's going to be to drive across country. And with so many competing auto companies, they realize that bad publicity is going to be worse than no publicity at all. And there's only going to be one winner, and everybody else is going to potentially break down along the way.
11: Eric, how well known and how well covered was this at the time? There's not a 24-hour news channel. You can't follow it on Facebook or Twitter. So was this sort of the talk of the year? Was this the talk of the time, or did anybody know it was going on?
12: Oh, people absolutely knew what was going on. It got a lot of coverage in the newspapers in the major cities. They're getting daily dispatches from either their own far-flung stringers or from wire service. And then it particularly got coverage from the newspapers in the towns where it's going through. You know, it'd be front page news, and especially if it's coming through a small town. But you're right. There's obviously no TV, radio, social media, no broadcast media. So it totally reliant on newspapers. And trying to write something that feels cinematic but is thoroughly true, I'm having to piece together fragments from 1909 in all kinds of different ways. And one of the ways I was able to bring this book to life is that I lucked into two families that had held on to letters that got sent home from the race. And it sort of boggles the mind. Like, you know, no, you cannot send a text message home. Like, if you're writing in 1909, you're taking out a fountain pen, you need stationery or at a minimum postcard. And to try to do this, like, in the Wild West, driving in an automobile. But I had two guys who were writing home because one had a new baby, the other was missing his first wedding anniversary, and so they want their families to know that they haven't forgotten about them. And then you have to have these letters held on to. You know, you think about all the ways people can lose things, floods, fire, or just somebody doesn't know what they have, or they don't pay the rent on their storage unit or something. But in two cases, got these letters, and it makes the book pop. It brings these characters to life.
11: How did you find these two families who held on to these letters?
12: Well, you know, McGraw, I've never met a rabbit hole I didn't like to dive down. And so anytime I came across a name that was even sort of remotely potentially interesting, I would go to Ancestry.com and start to build out a family tree and then try to track down descendants. And, you know, some people thought I was trying to scam them. Most people were intrigued but had nothing that they could help with. You know, they would say, oh, I was vaguely aware of my great grand uncle. I think my cousin has a photo, or you should have talked to my aunt so-and-so, but she passed away last year. But in a few cases, you know, you would have somebody who had like a cigar box under the bed and they were just like waiting for your call. So that was amazing. And you know, beyond the like big characters in the book who are in these cars or who are working for Ford as this kind of fixers and henchmen, I wanted to like give you glimpses of America along the way. So, for example, like the race passes through Abilene, Kansas, right after Dwight Eisenhower and his brother Edgar have graduated high school. And they're well known in this town as like, you know, scholar athletes. But an even more famous person in this town of Abilene at the time is a six-year-old girl named Bessie Colson, who's probably America's youngest driver. She was the apple cheek daughter of a local Buick dealer, and she'd been driving since she was five. It was a promotional stunt. Her dad had her drive all around town to show people that they shouldn't be intimidated by how hard it was to drive an automobile. You know, quote, so simple that a child could do it. But this, like, shows you how unregulated this thing is. Like, I'm the parent of a six-year-old. No way would I ever let my kid drive an automobile. But, like, you know, this is, like, Bessie Colson, this little girl in Abilene. You know, she's three sentences in the book. But, like, that's, like, the kind of thing that appeals to me as a reporter and a storyteller. And even though the narrative is propelled by these cars going from New York to Seattle and what happens to the Ford, and then, in some ways, the protagonist is this car, the Shawmut from Boston, trying to save their company after the factory burns down and you know, they appear to finish second. But you get glimpses of America in all of its many sort of varied forms in 1909 as the country's on the cusp of dramatic change.
11: Eric Moskowitz, our guest, got a minute left in this segment. We'll come back, talk more about Ford and the actual race, the hardest, longest race, Henry Ford and the cross-country contest that changed America. When I was reading the book and getting ready for the interview, I kept coming, you mentioned computers, I kept going back to iPhones and when the smartphone came out. Did you notice similarities between the transformation of the iPhone and the transformation of the car to America?
12: I do. And I think that, you know, many of us, many of your listeners will have lived through a series of dramatic technical changes, the personal computer, the smartphone, social media, now AI. you know, I think there's great parallels in all of them. You know, you could not pick up a newspaper in 1909 without seeing mentions of automobiles in all kinds of ways. And there was a real feeling then, particularly on the part of the industry, that this thing is going to be like an unmitigated boon and benefit to the public, that it'll end the isolation of farm life, that it's healthful. They thought it was exercise in some ways to, like, get out in the fresh air. You know, you're driving, these cars didn't have roofs for the most part. You're bouncing along in a car. You know, they didn't really know about exercise then. They are not thinking about traffic congestion, carbon footprint, stuff like that. I'd like to think that with later technological change, we have a better sense of the pitfalls that can come along with it. But many parallels.
11: And the cross country contest that changed America. The book just came out, getting a lot of great reviews all over the place. A great read about not only car history, but American history back in 1909. The race goes from New York to Seattle. Eric Moskowitz, our guest. Stay right there. America at Night, back in a moment.
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10: This is America at Night with McGraw-Milhaven.
11: In 1909, there was a race from New York to Seattle, and it was the first cross-country contest for cars that newfangled technology would ever really take off. The new book is called The Hardest, Longest Race, Henry Ford and the Cross-Country Contest That Changed America. Eric Moskowitz is our guest, Pulitzer Prize winner and author of the book. At the time in 1909, Eric, Henry Ford and Ford Motor Company, we look at it today, but where was it in 1909? Was Henry Ford really Henry Ford? Was he as well known then as he is now?
12: No, absolutely not. It's a great question, McGraw. Thank you. One of the things that struck me so much in reading this was how many times newspapers got his name wrong. They would call him Harry Ford, J.C. Ford. He is not yet famous. He is reasonably successful. He is 45, about to turn 46. And so this is like a Henry Ford that America, for the most part, doesn't know. You know, we know the sort of wizened older Henry Ford, sort of wealthiest, most famous person in the country. And sometimes we get glimpses of the young Henry Ford kind of tinkering with watches, you know, growing up on a farm. But this is Henry Ford who is, he's had several years of success in a burgeoning industry. He's thinking about potentially even selling. William Durant from Buick is trying to compile the companies that will make up General Motors. Ford is interested in selling, you know, potentially for even $6 million if he can get cash instead of stock. He would step away from this if that had happened and go be like a gentleman farmer. So he is not, I mean, he's not, he's like at this inflection point. But the one thing he believes in is that he has finally hit with the Model T, a lightweight, affordable car, which can be durable. And that is a distinction. You know, even though automobiles are mostly at this point in time, at first 15 years or so of the industry, they're mostly aimed at rich people. They're selling for $3,000, $4,000, $5,000, which would be today like $150,000. You did have people, companies like Oldsmobile, Ford, that were already selling affordable cars for the middle class. And then the Model T comes out, and it's the latest in this category, $850 more if you want, say, a windshield or a headlights. That would be like $25,000, $30,000 car today. So potentially affordable for many people. But people who can afford a car like that are holding off because they know a car that is affordable may not get them across town without breaking down, and they'll be sorry they spent the money. And Ford, thanks to a new alloy called vanadium steel and years of R&D, he feels like he has hit upon the solution to make this car a car that could withstand the strain of driving across country. But you can advertise that until you're blue in the face. Having a cross-country race where you put a car like that up against big, powerful, expensive luxury cars, that will prove it to the public. But, of course, with Henry Ford, he does not want to leave this to the chance. So there's a lot of sharp-elbowed competition and worse to make sure that they get a Ford to Seattle in the finish line first.
11: All right, here's the question I really want to ask you. A question that has boggled the minds of Americans for generations now. When the Model T was first invented, the steering wheel was in the middle of the front seat, correct?
12: Well, it was often on the right.
11: Okay, so it was on the right, not on the left.
12: Yeah, correct.
11: Explain to me the change. What happened there?
12: So, and you know, there's good reasons for it to be on the right because historically, if you're driving a buggy, the dominant whip hand would be out on the right. Most people are righties, and so you don't want to strike a passenger with the whip. And so they move the steering wheel to the right for the same reason. And then when you have early automobiles that are driven by chauffeurs, and Americans already were driving on the right side of the road, they had been in horse and buggies, it makes sense to have the chauffeur on the right as well, because then it was usually a man, could step out at the curb, open doors in cities to gentlemen and ladies and let them right in. But Ford is not selling a car for chauffeurs to be driven. He is selling a car that Americans can drive themselves. And it just it is the sensible thing to put the steering column on the left, closer to oncoming traffic, things like that. So that is a real innovation. You know, I can't say that he was the first, but this is the first car of consequence built in any numbers that has the steering wheel on the left. And that will turn out to be revolutionary.
11: That's really right. But I guess Britain, right, England drives on the other side of the road. So that's why the driver's on the right side, because that's the middle of the road.
12: Exactly, yeah.
11: Yeah, yeah. All right, so it's a 4,000-mile jaunt from New York to Seattle in 1909. Tires, spark plugs, catalytic converters, I mean, whatever they had, where did they go to fix all this stuff when it broke?
12: Well, that turned out to be very important in this race. So Ford, even though it's not a major company like it will be in a couple of years, he already has the beginnings of a national sales and distribution network, 800 or so dealers. I do not mean to imply that this is like a Ford dealership you would see today with a garage and showroom. In many cases, a dealer was like a local doctor or a hardware store person, maybe a mortician. They get an early Ford. They like it. They decide under contract they're going to sell a couple more Fords in their town. Maybe they'll take a horse as a trade-in for $100. But it means that you have people seated across the country who have a vested interest in Ford. And in some of those cases, particularly in the bigger cities, they do have garages. So when the two Fords in this race, and Ford enters two Model Ts to double its chances, are going across the country, they have a waiting network of people who know how to help them get where they need to go at a time when there's like no road signs and no good maps. And they also have a waiting supply of parts. For the other companies in the race, they are doing this on an ad hoc basis. One of the wildest things to me, you know, there's this company, Shawmut. I mean, they are extra shorthanded because their factory has burned down. Somehow they are still trading the lead with Ford into Idaho. They make a decision to drive at night. They strike a boulder basically in the dark. They smash a ball bearing race. And, you know, what do you do? Like, you can't, there's no place to get a part. They have to hike to the railroad in the middle of the dark, like go 60 miles west to Pocatello, Idaho, where there's a massive railroad shop and foundry. You know, they show up with their busted part. They get somebody to like machine an approximation in the middle of the night. They ride the railroad back east to their car in the middle of the high desert. They put the part in, and as they're doing this, like one of the rival Fords like races past and is like, haha, suckers. You know, so this is, I mean, this is like, you know, you could not just pull into like your local garage. And tires would go, tires did not get the mileage that you would get today. And they were very time consuming and expensive to replace. If you're driving across country, it's a major ordeal.
11: Yeah, I could only imagine. Were there any rules to this thing?
12: There were. So, there had been some other long-distance rules with races with a lot of cheating, people shipping their cars by train, things of that nature. So one thing they did was they imposed 30 checkpoints. You could get across the country any way you wanted if you were driving, as long as you hit these 30 checkpoints to stop and prove that you were driving your car and that the same crew was in the car coast to coast. So that was one rule. The other rules – there was pushback from the industry. People were worried that, like, you might have a lot of carnage with a cross-country race. So in the East, they were supposed to observe speed limits where they existed. They were also supposed to rest at night. Once you got to St. Louis, it was basically – no holds barred. You could go effectively as fast as you could make a car go through the muck and mire and over the mountains, you could drive any and all hours. The other set of rules that is important to note, you could change any parts that are subject to wear and tear, so, you know, brakes, tires, things like that. But the main components on the car, the axle, the engine block, things like that, they have been stamped in New York City, and they are going to be inspected at the finish line to make sure you have not swap them out. If those parts break, you have to do the time-consuming, laborious repairs on the spot. But what that doesn't guard against is what happens if you pull those parts out and plug them back in later. And that is how Ford ends up ultimately cheating and getting caught. They have an engine problem on the Wyoming-Idaho border. Rather than do extremely time-consuming open-heart surgery, on his busted component, they pull out the entire engine, pop in a new engine. It's a very fast repair. They send that car on the road. Then they do the time-consuming surgery. When they fix that, they ship the original engine west by train, plug it back in later when no one's looking, and so that car crosses the finish seeming to carry its original engine from New York.
11: How long did it take them to go from New York to Seattle?
12: So the quote-unquote winning Ford, they left New York City June 1st, 1909. So we're right in the thick of when they would have been racing. They reached Seattle and the World's Fair in Seattle June 23rd, 1909. The second place Chaumont comes in about 17 hours later. A couple other cars come in over the next few days. Nobody else even makes it to Seattle.
11: Eric Moskowitz, our guest. The book is The Hardest, Longest Race, Henry Ford and the Cross-Country Contest That Changed America. The book came out June 1st, June 2nd. Did you correspond that to the race, or was that just...
12: We did. That's no accident. So it is June 1st, 1909, that President Taft presses this golden telegraph key to simultaneously open the World's Fair and start the race. You've got flashes racing across the country, and then on the steps of New York City City Hall, Mayor McClellan, the son of the Civil War general, kind of dashing figure, both he and Taft are early motorists. He fires a golden revolver to start this race. So that was June 1st. Tuesday, June 2nd is a book drop day, so we launched it as close to the anniversary as we could. And, the idea, both of this auto race and then also, like, the pulses from the telegraph, I mean, it signals, like, how much and how fast the country was changing already. And a phrase that I kept coming across in the press in those days was annihilating distance. I'd never heard that before, but Americans were, like, obsessed in 1909 with the idea that the world was shrinking. I mean, today it seems like you look back at that time and it seems quaint. Oh, you're going across the country by train. It's going to take you 5 days. You're going to sail to Europe, even in a fast steamer. It might take you equally as long. A long distance call would be like, St. Louis to Chicago would be extraordinarily expensive. And yet, like, they felt at this point, like, the onrush of history that you could reach out and touch somebody in a way you never had. And that phrase, annihilating distance, kept coming up.
11: So you mentioned Eisenhower earlier, where the race sort of, it's sort of like a Forrest Gump of car races. They sort of touch all these famous people. You also have a Butch Cassidy story. What's that story?
12: Yeah, it's wild. So, Montpelier, Idaho, in southeast Idaho, it's actually the closest city of

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1: Deputy sheriff named Fred Cruikshank, just a young guy. He's not even carrying a gun. He tries to chase after them on a bicycle. In fairness to him, this is like a small Mormon town. He doesn't need to carry a gun. He's working multiple jobs, saving to get married. They don't end up catching Butch Cassidy. But fast forward 13 years later, 1896 to 1909, this young guy who chased after Butch Cassidy by bike, he is now like a pillar of the community, a multi-term mayor, a real estate man, a furniture dealer, a church leader. He's a partner in a general store. And as of the week before, he is the owner of that town's first Model T, and it's like the 10th or 11th automobile in town. So it's just like, and then he drives out to greet the Fords, and they come like buzzing past him. But it is like, that's really the fun part of this book, is that, it is about an auto race, but you get, as I wanted to tell it, and to my editor's credit, he allowed me to keep these things in. You get glimpses of America in all these different places. They're passing through Medicine Bow, where Owen Wister wrote the first sort of great cowboy novel, The Virginian. I mean, and then in the East, there's all kinds of things. In St. Louis, they come over the Eads Bridge. They're staying at these grand hotels, things like that. So it was,
2: Eric Moskowitz, yeah. Our guest. The book is The Hardest, Longest Race, Henry Ford and the Cross-Country Contest That Changed America. A couple of minutes left. Did you reach out to Ford? Did they comment on it? Did they acknowledge it? Did they brush you off? What happened?
1: Well, so it's funny. Somebody just tried to make an introduction to me to the Fords yesterday. So we'll see what happens. I did a lot of work at I love the Henry Ford Museum and the archives there. They're fantastic. The archivists there were extremely helpful. The Ford Company in 1959. So, they have this tension with the story of the race. Right after they seemingly win, they advertise the heck out of it. You too can own an exact copy of the car that won the hardest, longest race. That's where the phrase comes from. Then they get caught cheating. They go a little quiet, except local dealers are still hammering it. But then on the 50th anniversary of 1959, they stick their head out of the sand because they know there's nobody left who's going to speak up against it. And they put the show on the road. They retrace the route of the race. They put a museum exhibit on a trailer pulled by a Ford truck. They get out a Model T, a Model A, a Model K. They're stopping in every city. They're giving newfangled seatbelts away to the local police departments, ice cream socials, old timers who remember the race are coming out. And they totally sanitize in that period any reference to the fact that they had been caught cheating. They're really just trying to shine a light on the 50th anniversary of that victory, and it timed with the 50 millionth Ford being produced in 59. And then some people in Stone and Mass, which is where the rightful winner, the Shawmut, had been built, spoke up, and Ford said, well, nobody really knows what happens. But because they had gathered all that material for that tour in 59, when this is like Ford's a massive company, this is the Robert McNamara, Lee Iacocca era, they had preserved a ton. So I went out there a couple times, and the archives there were so rich. I mean, in fact, that guy, Fred Cruikshank, who had chased after Butch Cassidy, he was still alive in 59 when this cross-country tour comes back through to promote it. And he was like in his mid-80s, and he came out. They took a picture. He wrote a letter to the Ford Company. I mean, that's like how I know about him, because his letter was in their archives. So I'm grateful to the Ford Company. I do not have a connection, though. Have not talked to the Ford family.
2: Eric Moskowitz, Hollywood come calling. Have you sold the movie rights? Netflix bought up the rights yet?
1: I have not yet, but I would welcome any conversation for anyone who sees this as a cinematic story.
2: Oh, my goodness. This is a great Netflix series, great movie. The Hardest, Longest Race, Henry Ford and the Cross-Country Contest That Changed America. We just scratched the surface. The book is a great read. You can't put it down. Eric Moskowitz, thank you very much for an enjoyable hour. Good luck on the book tour. Be safe. Anytime you got something to tell us about, come on back and tell us a good yarn.
1: Oh, thanks so much, Rod. This is an absolute pleasure.
2: Eric Moskowitz, the book is The Hardest, Longest Race, Henry Ford, and the Cross-Country Contest That Changed America. America at Night, back in a moment.
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10: Phone calls, text messages, voicemails, all straight ahead in hour number three. Here's a little nugget of information for you. Bill Gates, the Microsoft co-founder, was called to a congressional committee today to talk about his relationship with Jeffrey Epstein. And he said to this congressional committee that Jeffrey Epstein exploited information about his extramarital affairs to pressure him to re-engage after Gates had begun to sever ties with Epstein. According to the opening statement that he released as he was walking into the closed door hearing, Bill Gates said that he first became aware of Jeffrey Epstein a few years after he had pled guilty. He apologized. He should have done more scrutiny before introducing himself or before having a relationship with him. They met on several occasions to possibly set up a donor advised fund, a type of charitable fund that has some tax advantages. Finally, nothing ever came of it. Gates learned about some of his issues and started to pull away, and that's when Jeffrey Epstein started to use his extramarital affairs against him as a way to keep him close. Bill Gates apologized for everything, but again, the black eye when it all comes to this stuff. I don't know how this guy was able to do it, but again, I'm not a conspiracy theorist, but this Jeffrey Epstein story is going to make me one. Stay right there. Open phones, text messages, voicemails. Our executive director is Alex Hinton. Our engineer tonight is Richard Good.
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16: Dangerous winds and water levels rising. I'm Roxanne Evans. Well, Hurricane Isaias makes landfall as a Category 2 storm, bringing more than a foot of rain in Florida as it marches farther inland, leaving 500,000 without power. Fox Weather's Robert Ray is in Destin, Florida.
17: It's really ramped up, and I got to tell you, the winds were just kicking, and we had a little lull, but hey, here we go again on cue with these heavy winds coming through here in Destin, and the rain as well. So you got to brace yourself. We are on high ground on the second floor of a parking garage. We started to feel some of that storm surge come in over the beach. We all had to retreat from that. A bunch of jellyfish actually got pushed up on the white sands of the beaches here in Destin.
16: Well, Florida Governor Ron DeSantis had declared a state of emergency across 25 counties. Homeland Security Secretary Mark Wayne Mullen is criticizing New York City's immigration policies following the ICE shooting of a Dominican man in the Bronx.
18: 28-year-old Oscar Belgal is in federal custody after being shot in the neck on Thursday by ICE agents who were trying to arrest him. Shortly after the incident, New York City Mayor Zoran Mamdani called for ICE to be abolished.
19: New York City will not stand by while ICE agents shoot New Yorkers.
18: Homeland Security Secretary Mark Wayne Mullen responded.
20: Well, Mayor, if you abolish ICE, who's going to take your criminals off the streets of your own town? Who's going to take the murderers and the thieves and the gangbangers?
18: Mullen says ICE agents did not know the man's 5-year-old son was in the vehicle when they opened fire. The child was unharmed. In New York City, Tanya J. Powers, Fox News.
16: Two powerful earthquakes rocked Panama Friday, sending residents into the streets. The first was a 7.7 magnitude, followed several hours later by a 6.6 quake. 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
16: President Trump reportedly given more options for striking Iran, but says he chose not to for now. During a Columbus Day celebration at the White House, the president once again claims that the war with Iran will be ending soon.
33: They have no military. They have no Navy. They have no Air Force. They have no anti-aircraft things. They have. We took out yesterday 28 million barrels. I think we took out more than we've ever taken out at any time, including before the Hormuz Strait.
16: Well, President Trump now says he does not plan on launching any new strikes on Iran before the midterm elections in November. The war started more than 7 months ago with little progress on a diplomatic solution as both sides remain far apart in their demands. The Pentagon announcing that the firing squad execution of the man convicted of carrying out the Fort Hood shooting would be live streamed. But Vice President J.D. Vance suggested that may not be final.
34: I've seen his announcements. I don't know that that's actually going to happen. Let's sort of see what I think it's going to happen in December when he's executed. But what I try to remind people is, look, this is a guy who committed, in my view, the worst terrorist attack on American soil outside of 9/11.
16: The Fort Hood shooting left 13 people dead and 32 injured at the Texas military base in 2009. Some Texas landowners in the Big Bend region of the state have managed to slow construction of President Trump's border wall down to a crawl. Many of them say the wall is a waste of money since there aren't many border crossings there. Others say the wall will do extensive environmental damage. They've been refusing to cooperate with government surveyors, protesting it, counting meetings, and gearing up for court battles. The border wall is one of President Trump's signature infrastructure projects aimed at cutting illegal immigration. I'm Roxanne Evans, and this is Fox News.
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0: 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From the foothills of the beautiful Colorado Rockies, it's time for full disclosure of the topics they told us were off limits. Well, hello there. I'm Connie Willis. This is Coast to Coast AM. Tonight, one Beatles birthday, my birthday, your birthday, Columbus Day weekend, an anniversary, helping a fellow coaster, and open lines. So go ahead, find out. Join me for another interesting evening of conversation, much needed education, and the chance that we might get a little closer to the truth of what lurks amongst us and what is beyond. I'm Connie Willis, and this is Coast to Coast AM.
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0: Hey there, it's Coast to Coast AM. Connie Willis here with you. How are you? Hope you enjoy an evening with us tonight. Should be a lot of fun. Before we begin, I have a couple of very special dates I want to share with you. October 14th, that marks my 12-year anniversary as a weekend host here on the iconic Coast to Coast AM syndicated overnight radio show. The most iconic. So I'm excited about that and so happy to be here. 12 years, almost. It'll be on the 14th, but still, I'm very excited and thankful to be here. I will not be on the air that particular night, but I'll certainly be celebrating 12 years with all of you and all the nice emails and messages from all of you. What a ride it has been. What a privilege. And I will be back with you on Halloween night. So not just all night tonight, but Halloween night, October 31st. You know, we got to do Willis Ween together, right? So please mark that down. And you can always keep up with me, my shows and everything else I'm exploring at ConnieWillis.com. Now, tonight, October 9th, John Lennon was born on this day in 1940, which means this would have been his 86th birthday. So we know the songs, we know the photographs, we know the rebel, the dreamer, and the legend. But who was John Lennon when the concert ended, the cameras disappeared, and thousands of screaming fans finally went silent? Well, my guest tonight has spent years trying to recover all of these moments, and he's done a fantastic job. Chuck Gunderson, an independent historian and the author of the critically acclaimed two-volume work, Some Fun Tonight, The Backstage Story of How the Beatles Rocked America. And that's it's another one of those big ones out there, 618-page collection. It weighs 13 freaking pounds. You can work out with it, and it documents all 67 Beatles concerts across their historic North American tours of 64, 65, 66. Oh, my goodness. I wasn't a sparkle in my daddy's eyes yet, and then I was born, and then I was one. So there you go. A long time ago, right? 64, 65, 66. Now, Chuck holds both bachelor's and master's degrees in history, and his research has contributed to many, many Beatles projects, including Ron Howard's documentary, 8 Days a Week. So we want to welcome Chuck back to Coast to Coast AM. And let me begin with the man, not the mythology, but after studying Chuck, John Lennon across these hotel rooms, airports, press conferences, and concert stages. Who do you believe he really was when the performance was over?
1: Connie, first of all, it's great to be with you. You're just such a great host in the Coast family, and we just all appreciate your work so much. Well, thanks. So thank you for that.
0: Thank you.
1: Yeah, today's a special day. It's his, would have been his 86th birthday. And strangely enough, his son, Sean, is also celebrating his birthday today.
0: How cool is that?
1: Had with Yoko Ono. He's 51 today. So we have two special birthdays today. So happy birthday, Sean, if you're listening. And a very special happy birthday to John, looking above us all. Quite the man. We'll get into his life, his legacy, what he was, and just the important force in human history that he was as well.
0: Yeah, I think he was 35 when his son was born on the same day.
1: Yes, that's he just was. Yeah, John was 35, and Sean is celebrating his 51st today, I believe.
0: And what's Sean up to? Do you ever keep up with him by chance?
1: Sean is very active. I don't keep up with him, but I know he's very active in the music scene in New York. He actually just had a baby himself, his very first. So John would be a grandfather now.
0: Oh, my.
1: And he would have been a great granddad. I'm sure he would with that quick.
0: What would he be doing? What would he be doing right now if he were alive? What do you think? You think he'd still be writing?
1: A lot. John was not one to sit on the sidelines and watch the wheels go by. As he mentioned in one of his songs,
0: I've heard that somewhere. Yeah, exactly.
1: I think he'd be very active. I think he would still be involved with music. I think he would be involved with the other surviving Beatles, both Paul and Ringo. And I think he'd be living a really great life, looking back at a legacy, but kind of looking forward as well, and still trying to solve some of life's biggest mysteries, as well as what's currently going on in the political landscape. He'd probably be right there with all of us fighting for something.
0: He was always an advocate of something, right? I guess really basically peace just in general.
1: If you really boil down the music of the Beatles, both during their time as a group and as individual performers and musicians, their music was simply about love and peace. So much of it was about that. Sure, there were other songs that tackled other issues, but the overarching message in their music is love and peace. And Ringo Starr today, whenever you have an interview with him, anything from Ringo, he is always going to say it's about love and peace.
0: Mm. I went to one concert with Paul McCartney when Linda was still alive, and she was up there on the stage, and the entire time, I'm serious, the entire time she had a peace sign up with her hands, you know, her fingers, and she just pushed it forward and back, the entire show, all about that peace and love, showing that.
1: On another night, the Paul and Linda story is a really good story as well, just their marriage, their times that they had together. Someone that was a very novice musician, I believe Paul just went over to the piano one day and showed her the middle C on the piano and said, you know, you got to join the band, you know, when he formed Wings. And she was the first member of Wings. So an equally great story, an equally great force of nature, Paul McCartney.
0: Absolutely. Oh, absolutely. But now Paul and John, were they really good, close friends, or were they just more of coworkers? Or, cause it seemed like, at least as a fan growing up, it seemed like they were two different people that worked together well.
1: They're very interesting souls. They came together, as teenagers, and really, both of them had extreme tragedies in their life, you know, both losing their mothers in their teenhood. And that really bonded them. So John and Paul were like, you know, peanut butter and jelly, coffee and donuts. I mean, they just went together so well, and they played off of each other. They were musical geniuses. They were doing so much during the life of the Beatles. We have to remember that the Beatles were only together for just over 10 years. And, you know, they're creating two albums a year, sometimes three. They're writing 20, 30, 40 songs in a year. They're touring. Mm-hmm. They're doing movies. They're doing interviews. And they're writing these songs that we still sing, and we know the words, you know, 60 years later, and they sound very fresh, even if they were released today.
0: What do you think that's about? Do you think just once in a while a band, I mean, because we see single artists along the way that happen too, but do you just think just once in a while there's just somebody that comes along that just stands above everybody? And they're one of those people, like you said, you can still play their music today. And it's not where you go, oh no, I don't want to hear that one again. You know, you want to hear it and you sing it and you know the words and everybody joins in.
1: They're still in the news today. As a matter of fact, they just released a whole new big box set on one of their most famous albums, Rubber Soul, and it's climbing up the charts. This is for a band that broke up over 60 years ago, or close
0: Amazing.
1: To 60 years ago. They broke up in 1970. And, you know, the music's climbing up the charts. I mean, how? No one else can do this. And they're still paving the way. Their backstory is just so fascinating, how everything had to come together. Everybody had to be in the right place at the right time to bring these four individuals together and to create this thing that they created. It's fascinating when you really dig into the backstory.
0: Well, you have dug into everything, the documents, the photographs, the eyewitness accounts. You've studied it all. Now, what there has to be, or I think there was, from what all I've looked through, what was that single moment that changed your personal opinion of John Lennon? What was it before, and what changed it to where it is now, and what is it now?
1: I think my single most important takeaway from John is that he was not a perfect man. I mean, he was a very complex individual. And some things that a lot of your listeners could probably identify with what they've gone through in their lives. John had a very, very troubled growing up, very non-traditional growing up time in Liverpool. You know, he was born to Julia and Freddie, his father, who were not on good terms. They really split up. They weren't together. And John was kind of tossed to and fro from his mother Julia's home to his Aunt Mimi's home nearby. And, you know, John's mother died when he was 17. She got run over by a car, killed 100 feet from Mimi's house. So he lived with that every day, living at Mimi's house, knowing his mother died just down the road, being hit by a car and killed. His mother then lived with a person named Bobby Dykens for many years, and they never got married. She never got divorced from Freddie, the father. So Julia, the mother, was living this very untraditional life, not being a divorced woman, living with this man, producing two other children out of wedlock, and John kind of going back and forth between Julia's home, who was very, you know, flamboyant and musical and fun, to his aunt that he mostly lived with, Aunt Mimi, Julia's sister, who, you know, was very, you know, she was very serious. She had rules. She had expectations of John. When John got his first guitar, you know, she would say, well, it's a great thing, but you're never going to make a living out of it.
0: Didn't they say something like that to Elvis, though? Didn't they say, keep driving a truck?
1: I think every famous artist, something was said to them, like, you're never going to make it, you know, and they kind of, and that's what I think makes them great.
0: Yeah, it pushes them totally.
1: Thing that they have that is, I don't know where it comes from, but it's given to them by the universe and they just go with it.
0: Yeah. Well, you know, it's fun. It's interesting the way what you just told, because it seemed like John always like used humor along the way, but that can also be armor. And also, you know, what do you believe he might have been protecting when he did become sarcastic or outrageous along the way?
1: He very much used it as armor. He, you know, growing up and having those experiences, I mean, some of your close listeners can identify with some of the things that he lived with. I can identify with some of the things from my childhood that I lived with. So we can all kind of take a little bit of us and see John and like kind of grasp him and say, you're one of me, you know, type of thing. You kind of experience what I experienced. I don't know if it would have been the same had John grown up in this traditional family. Now, Paul had a more traditional family, but he had a very very sad tragedy happening when his mother died of breast cancer when he was only 14. So it brought these two individuals together who both loved music. You know, they weren't getting together to talk about the latest football score or what was going on with Everton or Liverpool in soccer and football over there. They were talking about music. They were talking about all the great music that was coming out in America, you know, with Elvis and with Little Richard and Chuck Berry. And they were thriving on this stuff. And that's what forged them and bonded them together.
0: Mm-hmm. Well, you know, as you discuss even more and go deeper, here's just a personal question myself here. Help. It kind of did reveal, I think that was the 65 tour. It actually did reveal like an authentic cry of distress. Would you say that too?
1: Absolutely. Great song, but a song of distress. And you nailed it exactly on the head, Connie. It's, you just, I guess for us to imagine what the Beatles went through, probably, you know, the most photographed band of all time, interviews all the time, press all the time, fans all the time. Whenever they toured, they could never see anything about that city. You know, they go to Las Vegas in 1964 because they really want to see Las Vegas. They want to see these magical casinos that are built in the middle of the desert. Can they go see them? No, they are sequestered to their room. All they see of Las Vegas in 1964 is basically the airport, the convention center where they perform their two concerts, the Sahara Hotel where they were sequestered. And so management felt so bad for them that they couldn't get out. The hotel was besieged with fans, that they brought slot machines up to their room. That would never happen today with the powerful Nevada Gaming Commission. They would never allow a slot machine to come into Beyonce's room or Bruno Mars's room. But back then they did it for the Beatles because they were stuck.
0: I can't imagine Vegas not doing something, going out of their way not to try to make money somewhere and not bringing in a machine like that so that they can get some more of their money. It's hard for me to believe that they wouldn't do that now, but I'm glad they did it back then for them. And you know, that's part of the fame. That's what happens. You know, you lose your life. When people say they want fortune and fame, it's like, maybe just go with the fortune, throw the fame away, you know.
1: John said that, you know, when he was a teenager, you know, he saw Elvis performing in the movie house, you know, probably in Liverpool. And he looked at that and the girl screaming and he goes, well, that's a good job to have, you know. But as he gained that fame and fortune, as you mentioned, and the cry for help. Mm-hmm. And he kind of wrote that song in what he called his fat Elvis period. He felt he had put on some weight. He'd gotten soft, you know. But he was probably crying for that freedom that you and I pretty much enjoy every minute of the day. We can go out and kind of do whatever. Whereas the Beatles were, it was really tough for them to do anything. Sure, they had their pockets of social friends and places where they couldn't be bothered, but it was mostly in London where they were living. Three of the Beatles actually bought estates out in the countryside. Paul was the only one that kind of stuck in London, but they'd go to the clubs and they kind of wouldn't bother them there. But anywhere else, it was impossible for them to navigate anything.
0: Well, did they do anything where they masked themselves?
1: Oh, so yeah. They've gone to places in disguises. There's pictures of Paul some famous disguises that he used. And they did try to see a little bit, but they are always being smuggled out somewhere. If they did a concert in America, they would be smuggled out of the venue in the back of an ambulance or in the back of a laundry truck. It was just impossible for them to just walk the streets and be normal. It really wasn't until John got to New York City in the 70s that he could really just kind of walk around. And John loved New York.
0: Yeah.
1: Him and Yoko loved New York. He was there with May Pang as well. And he could just walk around. People could come up to him and say hi to him, thank him for his music, maybe get his autograph. And it was really kind of that freedom that cost him his life, probably, in a sense that he was so accessible in the 70s while living at the Dakota in New York City.
0: You know, that's one of the things about the city that I liked as well is you could walk through there and you could run into all sorts of people, just, you know, celebrities of some sort, say hello to them. And, you know, they say hello back and you just keep on going. You know, it's kind of like, hey, I know who you are. We are talking with Chuck Gunderson, and we are talking about John Lennon, who would have been 86 today. So we've got more to find out as we zoom in on John's life and play some of his music as well. And I hope you guys stick around. We have open lines later. Connie Willis here on Coast to Coast AM.

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1: And I wanted to talk to you anyway about the UFO reports, what you think of them.
2: The best thing about it is it's really exciting. We got complete vindication because basically what happened was is the government admitted that we don't know what these spots, these objects, these bright lights are, but basically you can help the government because the thing we're finding out is government's not that bright and they need our help. So that's where Coast to Coast AM comes in and George Norrie comes in. Because you're going to have people on here that will give the government investigators an idea where to look, how to look, and what to look for. So it really does a lot of validation of the history of this show. And this is a huge step forward to getting to the truth because for the first time, we have the U.S. government admitting that there's something to this. Really admitting there's something to this. And that's a big step for all of us.
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1: It's time to congratulate you for your efforts to get a UFO UAP disclosure. 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
5: 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And ultimately, we got disclosure. And you're here to see it, and so am I.
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1: There you go with some Lennon here on Coast to Coast AM. Give peace a chance. That was 1969. I think it reached number 2 in the UK, number 14 in America. We'll have to ask our guest tonight if I'm right about all this stuff, because I'm doing it from some memory here. And I think it was recorded inside room 1742 of Montreal's Queen Elizabeth Hotel. That was during John and Yoko's Bed In for Peace. It was also John's first single recorded without another Beatle, and released while the Beatles still existed. So we'll ask him about that. But really quickly here, my Win Any Lottery course, those of you that have been asking for it, thank you. You're going to love it. And those of you that went ahead and bought it, yes, you're winning money. Not the jackpot yet, but I hope that you get there. And you see that you can do it, right? I knew it. I told you it. Now, earlier tonight, Mega Millions held a drawing for an estimated $364 million. I don't know. I haven't seen what's happened, but that's $364 million. And then tomorrow night's Powerball, or tonight, wherever you are right now, the Powerball's estimated at an enormous $516 million. So that wouldn't be too shabby, right? You don't have to wait till it's $1 billion before you play the lottery. So let me ask you something. Do you trust your intuition? Are you good with a pendulum? If you say yes, then this may be exactly what you've been looking for. Project Stargate Psychics by Lynn Buchanan. He's the one who taught me this number picking technique back in 2012. I wrote a book on it because he said, Connie, go ahead, do what you want with it. Because I was like, can I do something with this method? He's like, yeah, go ahead. So I put a book together, but now I have a course. I've been teaching it ever since, though. And people love, you do it. As soon as you do it, you're going to go, I see how this works, and I'm going to make this happen. So, I'll show you how to put those intuitive abilities to work instead of simply guessing at numbers. So go to ConnieWillis.com, get the course, start using the technique now. Who knows? Maybe your intuition is trying to lead you somewhere very profitable. If it is, you let me know, okay? I want to know if you win. ConnieWillis.com is where to go.
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0: Hey there, Connie Willis of Coast to Coast AM with you tonight. Open lines coming up later. Currently historian, author, and Beatles researcher. One of our faves here at Coast to Coast AM, of course, Chuck Gunderson, back with us, a recognized authority on the band's historic North American tours. Holds both bachelor's and master's degree in history. Oh my goodness. I am so far from loving history, but I understand it when it's told in a story situation as opposed to just the dates and the times. That's how I was taught history, and it was horrible. It was just all memorization. It wasn't really getting into the story, but I can tell that you have done it like that. Author of the critically acclaimed Some Fun Tonight. That's the backstage story of how the Beatles rocked America. You can go to somefuntonight.com and you can see all of it there. You can learn all about Chuck. You can see all of the work he's done, and you can even book him for your next event to speak. And make sure he says, thanks, Connie. Hi, Connie. I'm here because you said something. How you doing, Chuck? Hey, let me go back.
1: Excellent.
0: Let me go back to that song, okay? Because I don't know if you may hear me talk about a song and you say, no, that was not right, or hey, there's a story to it. But let's go back to Give a Piece a Chance with Lennon. And I got two questions for you. Okay. So he released this before the Beatles officially broke apart. So was he already testing whether his individual voice could be more powerful than the Beatles? And then also, was Give Peace a Chance primarily a song, a political statement, or one of the most successful publicity stunts in music history?
1: That's a great question. And first of all, I'm never going to correct you, Connie. You are you're an amazing host. But first of all, who has like the guts to record a song in a hotel room laying in a bed? I mean, just that alone True. And while you still have this other band going, but to answer your question, I think they all were kind of testing this kind of divorce from the Beatles, of getting away from, they've basically been in each other's pockets for 10 years. I mean, sharing hotel rooms, the studio together at each other's homes. I mean, they were so close. They were always together. And, you know, Paul even was testing it in, you know, as early as probably 65 when he was in 66 when he was kind of doing his Yesterday thing. He had the thoughts of only crediting the song as a McCartney song, not a Lennon McCartney song. That was thrown around a little bit. So I think, John was, the song Give Peace a Chance. It's everything. It's everything in one song, laying in a bed in Montreal. I mean, it's about peace. It's about love. It's about being together. It's about going out and doing something. It's just so universal. If everyone can kind of grasp that concept of peace and love and what this world would be like to live in, it's really an amazing kind of simple thought, isn't it?
0: It is simple. Do you think it was the time? Do you think the time was just right as well? And do you think that anything they wrote was going to be gold anyway?
1: I don't think anything they wrote was gold. I mean, there's some songs that, you know, the Beatles songs that I kind of don't want to listen to much more anymore. You know, it's okay, right? It's okay to
0: say that. Which songs are those, Chuck?
1: You're really testing me now.
0: Yeah, what do you never really want to hear?
1: I know, like, maybe Yellow Submarine. What Goes On. But then I'm going to have one of your listeners call and go, what the hell are you talking about? That's a great song. I listen to it every day. So, look, this changes all the time with the Beatles music. Is it my most favorite band, my most favorite musicians? Absolutely. They were really kind of this cultural force because they changed so much. Coming from the 50s and the 60s with everything that was changed, they were perfect for the moment. And they were really the instigators of everything kind of happening in the 60s, right? You got the sexual revolution happening. You've got peace happening. You've got all these political turmoils happening, everything. And then this band appears on the Ed Sullivan Show on February 9th, 1964. Right. Think about every musician that was kind of living at that time watching that, that weren't musicians yet. But when they saw that, they said, oh, wow, okay, these are people that can write their own songs and perform them as individuals and as a group. That sounds really interesting.
0: It is
1: amazing.
0: And so
1: I think that appearance on Ed Sullivan just really changed everything.
0: Absolutely. No doubt. No doubt about that. Now, I just keep getting these images in my head. I don't know if you know about this or not. I know you know about it. I wonder if I'm going to throw something at you. I'm going to hope to stump you at one point. No, I don't need to do that. I think you're going to know. But do you remember? Okay, so my era, I loved Kiss. All right. When Kiss was happening, it was really cool. You know, Kiss was one of my group. I was a Billy Joel fan, Jimmy Buffett, Bob Seger. I can go in some other ones, but I like Kiss because I like they were each individual. You know, they each did their own thing kind of thing. They worked together as a band. But at one point, I remember an album cover where it was the Beatles and they had Kiss makeup on. Do you remember that?
1: That you have stumped me with. I do not
0: Yay!
1: Know that. I'm sure your listeners will say, Chuck, why are you even on the show? I totally remember that.
0: But I don't know if it was an album, but it was an album cover. I remember seeing it. And, you know, maybe they were just trying to, you know, Gene Simmons, the genius money maker.

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1: Four television sets were turned on that night listening to the Beatles. They're seeing these four aliens with long hair that like came from outer space, and they had this amazing song. And the world just went crazy for a moment. It just went from there, and it never stopped. And even today, you have artists, modern day artists that harken back to, look, I wasn't even alive when the Beatles were even broken up. They were broken up by then. And I take my cues. I take my ideas from what I learned from the Beatles.
2: Mm-hmm. No doubt. A lot of them, they all say that, don't they? They all say it. And then, well, even, my era, going to Michael Jackson, Michael and Paul hung out. Did John ever do anything with Michael? And like, I think Paul and them got in some fight. Somebody bought somebody's music catalog or something like that. I don't know.
1: Gave Michael asked Paul, like, what are some great investments to do? And Paul said, music publishing, buy music publishing rights. And Paul had owned Buddy Holly's catalog. And so Michael kind of went away and said, oh, that's a great idea. Then he eventually ended up with the Beatles catalog. I'm not quite certain if John and Michael ever kind of coexisted together. I mean, being celebrity musicians and at the top of your game, I'm sure somewhere, some place, they might have come together, might have met, might have sung together. I don't know. Cause, it's sometimes in those musician circles, they're so tightly protected that a lot of the outsiders don't know the stories behind that.
2: That's right. Well, I think that Billy Joel told a story, and I believe it was John Lennon. It could have been somebody else, but I think it was John Lennon. He said, I think he lived possibly down by him or visited down near him at one point. And I guess there was some sort of boat situation. Maybe there's a canal outside of his home or something, and somebody went by in his boat. And it was, I'm pretty sure it was John Lennon, and Billy would watch for him all the time, and he'd see him. He never went out to say hello. And he said, we both knew that each other was there, but we respectfully didn't want to bug each other. So they never got a chance to say hello. Do you know of that to be a fact, or maybe somebody else, but I think it was John Lennon.
1: Well, Billy was a big fan of the Beatles. I mean, him and Paul are very tight. And I'm sure that Billy Joel, being the superstar that he was in the 70s, had access to certain members of the Beatles. He probably met all four members at some point in his life because of who he was. And I would love to hear maybe some of Billy's reactions if he did meet with John Lennon or have some sort of connection to him.
2: Well, when I look back at the Beatles, I kind of see Lennon as the emotional leader, at least while here, and what you have, all your work that, man, you got a big book, man. I'm telling you, you got a big book with a lot of great stuff in it. But did at one point the leadership kind of quietly start shifting toward Paul?
1: John was definitely the leader in the early days. I mean, even before the Beatles started, he started the band called the Quarrymen, and he invited Paul to join the band. And Paul then knew George Harrison, who then joined the band, and then Ringo joined a couple years later because he was the best drummer in Liverpool, and they wanted the best drummer in Liverpool. So they had fired their original drummer, Pete Best. And John was definitely the leader in those early days. And as time progressed, Paul did kind of emerge as someone who really wanted to keep working all the time. Ringo tells a story where, if his phone rang, he knew it was Paul, like saying, where are you? Like, come down to the studio. I want to record something. Paul was just a workhorse, and he somewhat emerged as the de facto leader in the, about 67 when Sgt. Pepper was going, the White Album was going, Abbey Road.

0: Grove was going, and was really asking his other bandmates to come down and continue working and to keep producing this music. Of course, there were some substances that the other Beatles were using and started to use, which really kind of curtailed their probably exactness and enthusiasm in getting into the studio on time. But definitely Paul emerged as a leader toward the end of the Beatles' career.
1: So using these substances, did the music reflect that?
0: I think it absolutely did. And they had been using substances quite prolifically, even in the early days. They were smoking these jazz cigarettes, they called them, and they were taking uppers and downers, they would play in these clubs in Germany, before they were famous, where they would start at 4 p.m. or something and not end till 3 a.m. And I believe one stint in Germany, they did 98 straight nights of that.
1: Wow.
0: So they were doing a lot of that. And then, of course, the famous story when they're in America for the first time, for the first major tour of America, where they did 32 shows in 33 days in North America, this gigantic continent we live on. And they met Bob Dylan in New York, and Bob Dylan snuck in some marijuana to the Delmonico Hotel where they were staying, and they closed the doors, and everybody got a little silly smoking marijuana. And then as that progressed, they got into other things such as psychedelics, and it really starts reflecting in the music at that point. It becomes, introspective, imaginative, fanciful, very illusional, just all kind of Strawberry Fields Forever and Penny Lane and all these great tracks that not only have their voices and their basic instrumentation behind it, but also all these added extra instruments and classical arrangements and backwards music and tape loops and different tracks that they could use, because at the same time, music and sound technology was also kind of advancing in form, where they had the ability to do this. And that was primarily one of the reasons why the Beatles quit touring in 1966. They could not recreate some of the sounds on stage that they were producing in the studio at Abbey Road.
1: Oh, they didn't want to do a, what was that duo that used to, was it Vanilla Ice? What was the
0: that
1: team
0: was
1: that
0: Millie, just, Millie Vanilli.
1: That's it. Well, they got busted.
0: We'll do a show one night on Millie Vanilli, maybe.
1: Okay. I would like that. So, wow, as you're speaking again, I'm thinking, who were the mentors of the Beatles? Who did they look up to?
0: The Beatles loved Elvis. They loved anybody from Motown, the African-American artists that were just so influential in their lives. They loved the Beach Boys. They loved Dylan. They loved anything they could get their hands on, even very obscure one-hit wonder stuff. They would somehow get the record. They would learn it. They would do it in their own style. And so, poets they had as mentors, they had artists who were mentors. They were just running around that circle when everything was culturally exploding in England at the time. And they just fed off of it. They fed off of all this music. And then, of course, the people that they mentored came into their lives and they were enjoying their music, like Jimi Hendrix. They went to one of his shows at the Seville Theater in London in 1967. They saw Jimi Hendrix, and Jimi Hendrix performed Sgt. Pepper's Lonely Hearts Club Band after only knowing it for a few days.
1: Well, could you imagine if you did a one-hit wonder and then the Beatles took it on? How cool would that be? Oh my goodness. Wow. Oh. Good stuff. So we are talking about John Lennon. He would have been 86 today. So that's what we got. Chuck Gunderson with us. And you can go check out Chuck's stuff. I mean, you got to do it. It's like huge book, and check it out and buy it for yourself and learn as much as you can. Go to somefuntonight.com, somefuntonight.com, and check it out for yourself. I think you're going to enjoy it. I know you're enjoying tonight. So am I. Stay with us. Connie Willis on Coast to Coast AM.

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4: Two hurricanes. I'm Deborah Valentine, Fox News. Severe impacts as Hurricane Isaias unleashes its fury, high winds and rain after making landfall as a Category 2 hurricane near Destin, Florida. It's now a Cat 1 hurricane, unleashing high winds and strong rain. Fox Weather meteorologist Brandi Campbell reports from Pensacola Beach, Florida.
5: Wind has been a big impact for us. We had a 102-mile-per-hour gust recorded here. The sand just blasting everything here, coating it where it can. This entire beach access was clear earlier in the day. But another thing we're seeing, some of the wood planks popped off of the side and now resting here. We are in darkness, so it is generally hard to see what the damage looks like as we go into the overnight hours. We have over 500,000 customers that are out of power between here in the state of Florida and Alabama. So it won't be until daylight and we really get to see the full extent of damage here.
4: Florida's Governor Ron DeSantis declared a state of emergency across 25 counties. Isaias is expected to move north towards Alabama and the Tennessee Valley. Hurricane Simon is a powerful Category 3 hurricane intensifying in the eastern Pacific Ocean. Simon is expected to make landfall as a Category 4 hurricane along Mexico's west central coast early Sunday. A mass shooting Friday night in Erie, Pennsylvania. Local officials and police say multiple people are dead, including the gunman. The mass shooting occurred at a house in Erie. Erie Police Chief Rick Laura addresses the families and friends of victims of the shooting.
6: Our hearts are with the victims, their families, and everyone affected by this tragedy. There are no words that can be adequately expressed the magnitude of the loss of life here.
4: The exact number of those killed has not yet been released. The motive for the killing is unknown. Chief Laura says the suspected shooter is dead from a self-inflicted gunshot wound. 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
4: Ahead of the midterms, President Trump speaking at a rally in Syracuse, New York, where he shared his praises for the state's Republican gubernatorial candidate, Bruce Blakeman.
11: President Trump praising New York GOP gubernatorial candidate, Nassau County Executive Bruce Blakeman.
12: Bruce Blakeman will get your act together.
11: Saying Blakeman will pass tax cuts and reduce energy bills if elected, and again, asking voters to pretend he's on the ballot.
12: When I'm on the ballot, we win everything. When I'm not on the ballot, 48% of you don't vote.
11: The president and Blakeman telling the crowd GOP leadership has led to strides in manufacturing and a drop in violent crime.
13: We have to elect Republican members of the Congress and keep the majority.
11: Blakeman faces the state's Democratic incumbent governor, Kathy Hochul. Kristen Goodwin, Fox News.
4: Homeland Security Secretary Mark Wayne Mullen is criticizing New York City's immigration policies following the shooting of a Dominican illegal immigrant by ICE agents during an arrest in the Bronx.
14: 28-year-old Oscar Belgal is in federal custody after being shot in the neck on Thursday by ICE agents who were trying to arrest him. Shortly after the incident, New York City Mayor Zohran Mamdani called for ICE to be abolished.
15: New York City will not stand by while ICE agents shoot New Yorkers.
14: Homeland Security Secretary Mark Wayne Mullen responded.
16: Well, Mayor, if you abolish ICE, who's going to take your criminals off the streets of your own town? Who's going to take the murderers and the thieves and the gangbangers?
14: Mullen says ICE agents did not know the man's 5-year-old son was in the vehicle when they opened fire. The child was unharmed. In New York City, Tanya J. Powers, Fox News.
4: A massive 7.6 magnitude earthquake rocked southern Panama Friday, shaking buildings in the capital and prompting evacuations. A Brazilian man who held at least 13 children at knife point in a school in the city of Curitiba in the country's south has been shot dead by police. None of the children were injured. I'm Deborah Valentine. This is Fox News.
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1: We all shine on. Connie Willis here, Instant Karma, John Lennon. It is a John Lennon night here on Coast to Coast AM. He would have been 86 today. 1970s when that song came out. And he wrote and recorded it, Lennon did, on January 27th. It was released only 10 days later. That was it. And Phil Spector, he produced it. George Harrison played guitar. John described the sound he wanted as 1950s, but now. So we'll ask our guest Chuck about that when he comes back. I want to take a moment tonight to help a friend of ours here, a longtime friend of Coast to Coast AM. Many of you know him, Anthony Sanchez. Anthony Sanchez, great guest here on Coast to Coast. I've had him on many times. He and I have worked together. He did a documentary and had me in it, and we talk, and we get together and we talk about his ghost hunter apps and, you know, his book, UFO Highway. He's a great UFO researcher, software engineer. By the way, he's fantastic at that and fantastic at the ghost hunter apps. So we've done shows just on his apps. And by the way, he's the one who wrote my intro and outro here on Coast to Coast AM. Now, I played with it and created, made it mine, but he's the one who built it and said, here's what you want. I said, can you help me? I'm going on Coast to Coast. This is 12 years ago now. I said, I need a good intro and outro when I'm on Coast, something that people will remember. And it wasn't long. I mean, this guy can write. He is so creative. It's amazing. And his website is unreal. His work is unbelievable. He got that back to me soon. I made it mine, and I'm still doing it 12 years later. Now, at one point, if you guys may remember, Anthony got paralyzed from the neck down, and he fought his way back. He is a survivor for sure. He's continuously done that all his life. And also this year, Anthony was laid off in a SI-driven reduction, and he recently lost his best friend, Rick. And Rick was a great guy. I can see why that was his best friend. Now, he has already had his next job. He's got his next job lined up, okay? He got let go, but he's got his next job lined up. However, he needs some help covering a month of basic living expenses. So, asking the Coast family, let's help one of our own. He's been there for us. $5, $10, whatever you can do. Anthony is, he's needing somebody to pay it forward right now. So all you got to do is go to AnthonySanchez.com. AnthonySanchez.com. Help him out. You're going to find a GoFundMe there. And if you want to go straight to GoFundMe, you can do that and search Anthony Sanchez if you'd like to do that. But Anthony, you have fought your way back before. We're going to help you to do it again. You are a part of the Coast family, and thank you for being around as a good, fantastic go-to whenever we're looking for somebody that knows what he's talking about. Scheduled to be on with George Norrie next month. That's AnthonySanchez.com. 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

0: It's Coast to Coast AM. Hey there, Connie Willis back at you. John Lennon tonight's who we're talking about. His birthday today, 89. It was 89 or 86. Now I'm kind of messing it up a little bit there. Chuck?
1: 86.
0: 86, okay. 86. I'm going to do that the rest of the night now. So just correct me when that happens. I don't want email that comes and tells me it. You can do it. It's no problem. Do it in front of the world. That's totally fine. Author and historian Chuck Gunderson is who we are talking with. And you can go find his work, unbelievable work, somefuntonight.com. And that is the backstage story of how the Beatles rocked America, the historic tours of 64 through 66. I'm going to go back to that song we just played, okay? And ask you something about it, all right? So that we all shine on. Let's see. So John went from basically, why did John move from the group protest of Give Peace a Chance to a much more personal warning of instant karma and like in less than a year? I mean, just boom.
1: I think a lot of John's songs and all the Beatles songs that when they broke up and went out as individual musicians were very personal and reflective of their life and their experiences. And I think Instant Karma, I'm so grateful that you played that because it's absolutely one of my favorite songs.
0: Oh,
1: and
0: yay.
1: It's so apropos for everything we kind of live in this life. I mean, you really, all you have to take is that song title, Instant Karma, and flip it. Mm-hmm. And just like karma is instant. You know, John really believed that it kind of your stuff that you do, your experiences, your dealings with people is kind of going to have consequences and that actions are going to kind of happen right now instead of in another lifetime. If you believe in, you know, reincarnation or next incarnation or whatever anyone believes. And that we also need to kind of get out in the world and not be so isolated, but rather have experiences with people. And that will really help us kind of get out of this isolationary kind of state of mind that many of us are in with social media, things like that.
0: It's interesting you saying that about John saying that because he had to be in close quarters and secluded along the way so people wouldn't just jump all over him.
1: And at the same time, he was like the influencer of the day, you know?
0: That's true. Yeah, that's true.
1: That we have.
0: Yeah, he would be an influencer. That's what he would be right now.
1: Exactly.
0: For sure.
1: Again, though, when John moved to New York, that was really his moment. He had 10, you know, really great years in New York before he was sadly murdered in December of 1980, only at 40 years old. We think of him as an older person, and it's like 40 is just so young.
0: Yes.
1: You know, his son, Sean, was only 5. We also have to realize, too, that John had another son, Julian, with his first wife, Cynthia, who was born in 63, I believe, and Julian is just an amazing person in his own right. Great musician, has a lot of wonderful social causes that he participates in. He's really a lot like his father. And a lot of times we kind of miss Julian in the story. And both Julian and Sean are just amazing individuals that have John's DNA in them. And we'll go on and do some of the things that John did in his life that made him such a special person.
0: Mm-hmm. Yeah, I haven't seen Julian in a long, long time doing anything. But there's so much to see now out in the world. But the Beatles still stick out amongst all of the things that are out there now because things are, you know, just content is everywhere. Let me go back to the Beatles and segregated audiences.
1: Yes. Yeah, so when the Beatles toured in the starting in 1964, they did that major tour in America again, where they did 32 shows in just 33 days, traveling some 20,000 miles from London back to London. America was a very different place that we know it now as. There was Jim Crow laws, there was segregation, and the Beatles really got their first taste of segregation when they came to America in February of 1964, and especially in Miami, being shuttled around in the backs of hotels and seeing the segregation that was kind of operating. And concerts in those days, especially with major artists, they were not allowing people to sit together, all races sitting together. They weren't allowing integrated concerts. Sure, there were integrated concerts happening, but on a much smaller scale. When the Beatles toured America, they were going to start commanding audiences of between 15,000 to, you know, 30, 35,000, which was a lot of people back then to go to a rock concert. And there were certain laws and certain municipalities where, you know, the law had not been passed yet where Jim Crow laws were going to be erased. So all the tour planning was happening prior to that civil rights law being enacted in July of 1964 by President Johnson. But before that, the Beatles manager, Brian Epstein, and his New York counterpart who helped organize the tour, his name was Norman Weiss from General Artists Corporation. They were a talent agency. They inserted a clause into the Beatles contract rider. Now, along with other things like providing clean towels for them, portable TV sets, dressing room mirrors, couple cases of cold soda. One of the most important things in their rider, which was only a page and a quarter long, Taylor Swift's has got to be 30, 40 pages. But in this rider, it said that artists will not be required to perform before a segregated audience, which was quite bold considering the act that Johnson would do in July of that year had not been passed yet. And so all the arenas booking them, the stadiums booking them, knew that this had to be in place. And they had to respect that. And John Lennon was asked one time, would you perform before a segregated audience? And his answer was very simple. He said, no, and I'd rather lose our appearance money if we had to do it. Segregation to them was so foreign. There was nothing like that in England where they're from. They performed with black artists all the time. It just wasn't a thing. Maybe in certain pockets, it just wasn't a thing. They came to America, it was completely different. And for four fresh-faced young guys from Liverpool, along with their manager, who, by the way, was not only Jewish, he was gay, which was illegal to be gay in the UK at that time, did this thing where they required everyone to sit together, all races, everybody to enjoy this really great music that was coming out of England.
0: Well, you know, a lot of that stuff also shaped them. That shaped their music, no doubt, going through all this.
1: Absolutely. I mean, Motown was such a force for them. Yeah. Barry Gordy's stable of artists, and it used to be called Tamla Records, was just amazing. And the Beatles covered many of those acts, especially the girl groups. They would take a girl group song that was talking about boys and make it a song talking about girls, you know, in their own style. They included black performers on their tours here in America. And if those black performers weren't allowed to stay at the same hotel that they were booked to stay, they would cancel the reservation and move on to the next city, which they did in Jacksonville. A lot of people think that Jacksonville was the only place that required this segregation rider, and it was not the case. It was in every concert the Beatles performed in America for all.

0: 3 years, that clause in their contract of performing before a non-segregated audience was in that. So it was not a special arrangement just for Jacksonville. It was for everywhere.
1: Right. Well, after John's more popular than Jesus statement produced record burnings, death threats, excuse me, did you find evidence that he became more frightened or guarded or aware that his words could endanger the other Beatles?
0: Absolutely. So in May of 1966, he gives this interview to this English journalist who they knew very well, Maureen Cleed, and which he said that the Beatles were becoming more popular than Jesus Christ. People would rather go to a Beatles concert than the church. I mean, he's a rock star. He's quipping around, you know. And no one took notice of it in England. Nobody. And it somehow found its way into a teenage, kind of teenage magazine called Datebook. And it was about 2 weeks before the tour, the 1966 tour would start. And somehow it came from that Datebook, and the journalist saw that and just blew it out of proportion. John was somewhat right in what he was saying. Secularism had really taken root in England. Churches were emptying out. It was only just the white-haired little old ladies that were going to church at the time. This cultural revolution was happening around the world, and religion was really kind of taking a back seat to everything. But in America, you know, it's much more of a kind of a religious society. And so when John said that, he really got ridiculed from that. And the press just skewered him as soon as they came to the first stop on that tour, which was in Chicago. But one stop in particular where they went was August 19th, 1966 in Memphis, Tennessee. Now, the home of Elvis, I mean, my gosh, this was their their idol, you know. They could never go see him or visit him. But the religious extremism in the South, especially in the Bible Belt, organized Beatle record burnings, boycotting the Beatles. Parents were telling their kids they can't go to that show. And John was quite frightened by all this. I mean, you can see it from the very first press conference when they landed in America. He is nervous. He is knows what he did. He's a naughty schoolboy at this time, if you can kind of imagine that. and he got caught. But he weathered through the tour. In Memphis, some kids brought some firecrackers and cherry bomb firecrackers, and they actually lit them and threw them on stage. And I was interviewing the press officer, Tony Barrow, for the book, and he said, Chuck, he goes, when those firecrackers went off, I was standing by the side of the stage. Every Beatle looked at the other Beatle to see if they had gotten shot. And so that was another thing that kind of took the luster off of touring was, you know, these threats, death threats, bomb threats, people trying to get to the Beatles, them being sequestered in their room, them trying to do music that can't be recreated on stage. They were tired of the road. And luckily for all of us, they retired and went into the studio. If they had not done that, would we have gotten Sgt. Pepper? Would we have gotten Abbey Road? Would we have gotten the White Album if they were still touring? We don't know, but we're grateful that they stopped.
1: Chuck Gunderson is who we're talking to. You can find his work at somefuntonight.com. The book is Some Fun Tonight. It's the backstage story of how the Beatles rocked America, the historic tours of 1964 through 1966. He's a historian that is a joy to talk to. And again, somefuntonight.com is where you can go find his work. So the Beatles frequently could not hear themselves on stage. So at what point did John stop experiencing concerts as music and maybe began seeing them more as theater, obligation, maybe even farce?
0: Yeah, John would make quips at press conferences.
1: Yeah, he didn't hold back. Yeah, he wouldn't hold back.
0: Yeah, he didn't say it. Yeah, exactly. And they would say, oh, do you, you know, can you hear yourself on stage? And he'd say, Oh, no, we don't have to. We have the records at home we can listen to. Sound technology back in the day was just not as it is today. If you go to your local coffee house and hear a singer-songwriter, he or she's going to have a feedback monitor, which means he or she's going to hear that music back to them where they're playing so they can hear what they're playing. That technology was not invented when the Beatles were touring in America from 64 to 66. They basically plugged their amplification all into one main board where it went out to the speaker columns into the venue or the stadiums. I don't know how they even knew where they were in the song.
1: Yeah.
0: They could not hear themselves singing, but I think it's from all the years and hours of playing together. Ringo would famously quip, like, how do you know where they're at in the song? He goes, oh, I just watch them wiggle their butt, and I knew right when to hit my crash cymbal or something. Sound technology didn't really kind of break through until the Rolling Stones toured America in 1969 was when they started getting sound amplification, feedback speakers, stage monitors, that type of thing. And there are some myths where the Beatles – in some venues have that type of technology, but it's simply not the case.
1: Well, I got two questions for you here. I'm going to ask those two only because they may fit in together or they may somehow be kind of close together. But was there one particular concert that you believe John emotionally like decided that touring had to end, even if he had not said it out loud? And also at Candlestick Park. So I don't know if it was there or not, but did John behave like a man mourning the end of something or like a prisoner realizing the door had finally opened? And you got about 30 seconds to tell me that.
0: Yeah, so they probably, their manager probably had to kick him out the door as early as 1965 to go tour. And they knew it was over that last tour of 66. And definitely Candlestick Park. They all knew at that moment this was it, the very last show they're ever going to perform before a live public paying audience.
1: Chuck Gunderson, Connie Willis here. We are talking about John Lennon, 86 today he would have been. SomeFunTonight.com is where you can find out more about Chuck. And I think you'll do that too, won't you? We got more to come. Open lines later. Connie Willis, Coast to Coast AM.

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1: And I wanted to talk to you anyway about the UFO reports, what you think of them.
2: The best thing about it is it's really exciting. We got complete vindication because basically what happened was is the government admitted that we don't know what these spots, these objects, these bright lights are, but basically you can help the government because the thing we're finding out is government's not that bright and they need our help. So that's where Coast to Coast AM comes in and George Norrie comes in. Because you're going to have people on here that will give the government investigators an idea where to look, how to look, and what to look for. So it really does a lot of validation of the history of this show, and this is a huge step forward to getting to the truth because for the first time we have the U.S. government admitting that there's something to this, really admitting there's something to this, and that's the big step for all of us.
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4: 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We'll look at Bigfoot. 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
1: It's time to congratulate you for your efforts to get a UFO UAP disclosure. 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
5: 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And history will look back and go, this radio show put this issue on over and over again. And ultimately, we got disclosure. And you're here to see it, and so am I.
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1: Celebrating Lennon's birthday today would have been 86. Imagine on Coast to Coast AM. 1971 reached number 3 in America and later became a UK number 1 following John's death. So the concept was inspired, great song, one of my favorites. The concept was inspired partly by Yoko Ono's book, Grapefruit. And John later acknowledged that Yoko contributed so much to it that she should have received writing credit from the beginning. So that was Imagine. Good tune. And we'll ask Chuck a little bit about that when he comes back. Right now, I want to remind you, Ghost to Ghost is happening again. It's that time of the year. So the Ghost to Ghost submissions are needed right now. You know the show, Ghost to Ghost on Coast to Coast. I love that. What an ingenious title. And this is George Norrie's thing. This is his thing. So Halloween is almost here. And we need your ghost stories now, so go ahead and start sending the best ghost story that you've got, and we just might pick you to tell your story on the air for our Halloween show on Friday, October 30th. I'm on Halloween night with the 31st with Willis Wing, but the man, our head guy, our main dude, George Norrie's got the ghost to go. So enter your, go ahead with your email, with your name, your phone number, and your best ghost story. 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

0: Connie Willis here, back on Coast to Coast AM with Chuck Gunderson. We are celebrating John Lennon's birthday this evening. He would have been 86 years old. And if you want to learn even more about all the things that we're talking about tonight, make sure you go and you look up Chuck's website at somefuntonight.com. So going back to the song Imagine, which beautiful song. Is it, Chuck, really more of a, is it really a general peace song, or is it a radical political manifesto disguised in a beautiful song, piano ballad? I think he's kind of good at that. Did the gorgeous melody help people accept its message, or do you think it allowed millions of listeners to avoid thinking about what John was actually proposing there?
1: Wow, that's a really loaded question. I think you, again, like, said it all. I think it's everything you said, and it can be everything you said. But for me, I take the song Imagine very personally. I want to leave the planet in a better place than when I found it. And I can only do that individually by the people I know or interact with or do some sort of commercial business with or whatever. I mean, I need to be my best, and I need to imagine all of us trying to help each other and make this place a better place to live. And I think John's song resonates with me because it encourages me and it motivates me to do that.
0: Who's your favorite Beatle?
1: Oh man, it's every day of the week. Who is it? I don't have a favorite Beatle. I have a Beatle manager, Brian Epstein. I think he was a great manager. But gosh, if you nail me, most of the time, I'm going to say George Harrison. I love George.
0: Really?
1: Love everything about him. Just, his humor, his spiritualism, his rock and roll edge, his style. I mean, if you look at him through the years, I mean, God, that 1968, like, White Album photo of him, he's just a great looking rock and roll star. You know what I mean? And he's got great music. It's so underrated.
0: And he did have the great abs, like you were talking. He had some abs going on there. Now, you know, you'll find this interesting. The very, I think it was the third radio station I was at. It was All Music Radio. This was oldies. It was in Sarasota, Florida, and it was City Island is where this dumpy little WKRP in Cincinnati little radio station was. But you were in Sarasota, okay, in the beautiful Longboat Key and Siesta Key area, St. Armand Circle, beautiful area. And it was band-aided together. If you went to the bathroom in high heels, your heels would go into the floor. I mean, this thing was beat up, but we all loved it there. We were all just fun jocks on the air having a good time. And once in a while, I mean, some amazing people lived in that area, right? So one of the people that lived, I think her name was Sharon. It was George Harrison's sister. And from time to time, she would pop into the station and ask us to produce something or, you know, copy something. I think it was Sharon.
1: That's
0: very
1: Harrison.
0: English name, right? What?
1: Yeah, Louise Harrison.
0: Oh, that's it. It was Louise. That's right. I'm sorry. Ooh, that was way off on that, wasn't it? That's who it was. And she'd come in and then she started picking me. Connie, can you do that? I'm like, I'm really bad technically. She's, no, you do a good job. You know, she would come to our station often. it was kind of like, wow, this is kind of cool, isn't it? This is George Harrison's sister here. That's pretty neat. Did you ever meet her or you just knew the name?
1: I did meet Lou. She's a very interesting person. And
0: yes.
1: Actually, she lived in America before the Beatles came to America. And actually, George was the first Beatle to visit America in 1963. His sister lived in Benton, Illinois. And if you go there to Benton, Illinois, there's a big, like, kind of a statue to George, like a painted kind of sign to George Harrison of his visit there. And he actually saw the sights. He went to New York City, went on top of the Empire State Building. If you Google George Harrison in New York, 1963, you'll see those images of him with that long hair, this tight suit. And people must have looked at this guy like, who is this guy? I mean, he is so weird looking. And next year they come and they're this global phenomenon, you know. Wow. It was after you know, a lot of hard work to get there. I mean, just by appearing on the Ed Sullivan didn't make him famous. It was really all that work they had done previously to get to that point, and that was really the thing that kind of broke him through.
0: All right, you're going to have to let me know when his birthday will be celebrated, because it sounds like you want to talk about him on another show, so we can definitely do that. Sounds like you got a lot, so that's cool. So, all right. Did any of the Beatles, what was the UFO story? I mean, would they be listening to Coast to Coast AM? Would any of them?
1: I think they would. I mean, look, this would not be Coast to Coast unless we didn't have a UFO story, correct?
0: That's right.
1: John claims that he saw a UFO while living in New York City. I believe it was in 1974. It was during his period when he was separated from Yoko. So he was living with May Pang, who was an assistant at, with John and Yoko. And they were kind of on the terrace of their apartment at the time, overlooking the East River. And John claims, and May claims, that he said, look, there's a UFO right over there hovering over the river. Now, I don't know if that was substance related or what, but John Lennon goes down. He says it publicly. I saw a UFO. So I definitely think he would be not only a Coast listener, but a Coast insider.
0: Oh, absolutely. Yeah. He'd probably say, you know what? I want to be on with Connie again. Can I be on with Connie again? No, John, you've been on too many times this month.
1: Absolutely.
0: I love that. So, okay. Now you are just, you're a huge fan, obviously, to do all the stuff you're doing with them and all that you've studied and all that you've learned. Okay. So you came to Denver. Tell me about where I live right now, and you were telling me about this story. I was like, no, don't finish telling me, tell me on the air. So I'm looking forward to hearing the rest of this, because the places you mentioned, I know, and now I know some of these little great backstories.
1: Oh, well, thank you. My wife and I really wanted to visit Red Rocks Amphitheater.

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1: Is it going to go see Red Rocks? But while we're in Denver, let's book the hotel where the Beatles stayed those 2 days in August, called the Brown Palace. The Brown Palace is still there in Denver. It's the oldest hotel in Denver, built in the late 1890s. And so I called to book a room, and on the website, I noticed there were historic tours of the Brown Palace where you could go with the house historian and go on a little tour and hear about all the lore of the Brown Palace Hotel, which is quite interesting in itself. So I talked to her, I booked the room, and we booked a little tour. And so upon check-in, I was pleasantly surprised when the agent behind the desk said, "Chuck, we're so glad you're here. And because you're here, and we know you're a Beatles historian, and you brought your book with you to give to us, thank you very much. We have booked you into the Beatles suite." And
2: wow,
1: I couldn't believe it. I mean, I was like, you got to be kidding me. Now, obviously, the suite has been reconfigured since August 26th and 27, 1964.
2: How could they have changed the sheets and the pillowcases? What was wrong with them? They should have kept it.
1: Well, if they did, you know, they cut them up and they sold them off. But
2: smart.
1: At least we were looking out the same windows that the Beatles would have looked out and would have seen the throngs of people below them yelling their name and saying, "We want the Beatles," all night long. It was quite amazing. And then we also realized that it was 59 years to the day they were there.
2: That's amazing. That's like spooky even.
1: It was great.
2: That is so cool, because I lived catty corner to there when I first got here. I lived like kind of catty corner to there, maybe a block or two away. And I remember, I didn't know the history of that place. I just know when I saw it, I went, wow, there's something about this place. It was beautiful on the outside. It was interesting on the inside. And it just has this vibe. To me, it was totally haunted, but it just had this vibe, too, of lots has happened here. And so for you to tell me that, I had no idea. And you had to feel that vibe as well, obviously.
1: I absolutely felt the vibe. And then to be at Red Rocks 59 years, almost to the day that they performed at Red Rocks to boot.
2: Lucky you. I haven't been there yet. I want to go there, but it's just awesome to hear music there.
1: One of the best places in America.
2: That's right. It's beautiful. I know that. And the sound is supposed to be amazing. Well, you're saying that. You're saying that.
1: Exactly.
2: So the Beatles did play there.
1: Yeah, they played there on August 26, 1964. They did one show. And believe it or not, they did not sell all the tickets. There was about, Red Rocks had about a 9,000 seat capacity, and they sold about 7,000 tickets or so. But back in the day, Red Rocks was not like it is today. Way less security, way less ticket takers. And it was very easy for people, kids especially, to come up, jump the fence, and go sit for free at Red Rocks. So there was probably a lot of freebie people at Red Rocks that night. And pictures do show that it was filled almost all the way to the top.
2: Amazing place. And I'm so happy that you got to do what you got to do here at the Brown Palace. That's, I didn't know that. That was really nice surprise to hear that when you were talking about it. Okay. So Ron Howard's 8 days a week. Tell me about that and your part in that, your role.
1: Yeah. So 8 days a week was a project that the Beatles wanted to put together about their kind of touring years. Both a little bit in Britain and in America. And they kind of had an idea that they wanted to show a lot of concert footage from all over the place. And when they realized that they couldn't get the concert footage, they decided to kind of put a retrospect out of the Beatles' career from, say, 1963 to 1966. That was the core of the documentary. Of course, a big core of that documentary were the American touring years, 64, 65, 66. And a friend of mine had gone into Ron Howard's office one day to talk with him, because I'd been

0: talking with some of the collaborators on the project. And they said, oh, yeah, Chuck, we went in, and your book is, like, right in front of Ron Howard's desk.
1: Nice, nice. Congratulations.
0: That was great, because I also know, too, that, like, the Beatles company Apple, after the book was released, they wrote about a year later and said that the four shareholders would like a copy of your book. Well, the shareholders are, of course, Paul, Ringo, Olivia Harrison, who's George's widow, and Yoko, who's John's widow. But that documentary is fun. I helped him on some of the aspects of the touring years in America, and it was really fun. I got a couple credits in the movie, and, you know, it was great to be part of a Beatles project. I mean, I'll do anything for those guys. They're really good people. They're putting out great products still, and we'll still be talking about them another 50 years from now.
1: Did you get a chance to meet all of them?
0: Only briefly. I met Ringo very briefly at his exhibit in L.A. at the Grammy Museum. We helped put together an exhibit and some artifacts, and he was there. It was great to say hi to him. Also, a very, very brief encounter with Paul at the Cirque du Soleil Love show that they did in Las Vegas. But yes, very, very brief, but it was great to just be in their presence. George and John, no.
1: Hmm. Man, and as much as you love George, but you met Louise, so that's cool. That's funny.
0: Hey, Louise is the next best thing, right?
1: So. That's right. That's right. Yeah, they'd always say she looks just like him, and I'm just thinking I don't see it. I just see her. You know, she just look right at you and tell you what she needed. You'd be like, okay, I'll get right to it. You know, she would come in, ask what she wanted, and then take off, and then she'd show back up again at some point. I was like, wow, that's pretty cool. So, how were the personalities of the Beatles? I mean, were they serious or were they little pranksters or, you know, when they were just being them?
0: Everything you mentioned. They had so much about them. Their style, their wit, their boldness, their seriousness, their creativity, their musicianship. It was just all there. I mean, you put them in a movie and all of a sudden they're really great actors. You know, you put them in other situations and they're really good at what they do. You have them talk about very serious things and they can talk about very serious things. And we have to remember that when the Beatles were the Beatles, they were in their 20s. I mean, we kind of think of them as like, oh yeah, they're doing the White Album and they're, you know, 40 or something. No. They were done with the Beatles. John, I believe, was like 30 or something like that. And he's done. They're just very young kids. And again, they're from Liverpool, this forgotten tiny seaside port town in England. And they just come together, this cultural force that just kind of changes everything. I mean, they go to India and they bring back all the Indian culture and all of a sudden everybody's interested in yoga and eating different things, vegetarian and all that stuff. They wear these certain, you know, their hairstyles. Everybody's hair goes down after the Ed Sullivan show. You know, they want to play their instruments that they're playing, their brands that they're playing. They wear certain clothes. Everybody's going to wear those clothes. They were just trendsetters in everything that they did. It was just amazing to see.
1: Good stuff. Well, hey, I want to thank you for being here with me this time and talking about John Lennon and the Beatles. Do you want to say anything else really quickly before you take off, where people can find you or any other last words?
0: No, I just really appreciate being on Coast. I love being on all the time. If you're interested in the book, obviously you can get it on Amazon. If you go to my website at somefuntonight.com, I will personally sign the book for you so you can have that for yourself. But always a great time on Coast. Keep the Beatles spirit alive. Keep John's mission, his life, everything about him alive, and the good things that he tried to promote for world peace, for loving everyone. Thank you, Connie.
1: Thanks, Chuck. We'll talk to you soon. Chuck Gunderson. You can go find him at somefuntonight.com, somefuntonight.com. And if you forget it, then check us out over at our website, and you can look up all the information of where to find him. Open lines coming up next. Connie Willis here. It's Coast to Coast AM.

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4: Dangerous conditions. I'm Roxanne Evans. Isaias made landfall as a Category 2, bringing more than a foot of rain in Florida as it marches farther inland. Strong winds and heavy rains persist as it is a post-tropical cyclone. Fox Weather's Robert Ray is in Destin, Florida.
5: It's really ramped up, and I got to tell you, the winds were just kicking, and we had a little lull, but hey, here we go again on cue with these heavy winds coming through here in Destin and the rain as well. So you got to brace yourself. We are on high ground on the second floor of a parking garage. We started to feel some of that storm surge come in over the beach. We all had to retreat from that. A bunch of jellyfish actually got pushed up on the white sands of the beaches here in Destin.
4: Well, hundreds of thousands are without power. And Homeland Security Secretary Mark Way Mullen is criticizing New York City's immigration policies following the ICE shooting of a Dominican man in the Bronx.
6: 28-year-old Oscar Belgal is in federal custody after being shot in the neck on Thursday by ICE agents who were trying to arrest him. Shortly after the incident, New York City Mayor Zoran Mamdani called for ICE to be abolished.
7: New York City will not stand by while ICE agents shoot New Yorkers.
6: Homeland Security Secretary Mark Wayne Mullen responded.
8: Well, Mayor, if you abolish ICE, who's going to take your criminals off the streets of your own town? Who's going to take the murderers and the thieves and the gangbangers?
6: Mullen says ICE agents did not know the man's 5-year-old son was in the vehicle when they opened fire. The child was unharmed. In New York City, Tanya J. Powers, Fox News.
4: Well, two powerful earthquakes rocked Panama Friday, sending residents into the streets. The first was a 7.7 magnitude, followed several hours later by a 6.6 quake. 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
4: President Trump was reportedly given more options for striking Iran, but says he chose not to for now. During a Columbus Day celebration at the White House, the president once again claims that the war with Iran will be ending soon.
14: They have no military, they have no Navy, they have no Air Force, they have no anti-aircraft things. They have. We took out yesterday 28 million barrels. I think we took out more than we've ever taken out at any time, including before the war with the Hormuz Strait.
4: President Trump says he does not plan on launching any new strikes on Iran before the midterm elections in November. The war started more than 7 months ago with little progress on a diplomatic solution as both sides remain far apart in their demands. The Pentagon announcing that the firing squad execution of the man convicted of carrying out the Fort Hood shooting would be live streamed. But Vice President J.D. Vance suggested that may not be final.
16: I've seen these announcements. I don't know that that's actually going to happen. Let's sort of see what I think it's going to happen in December when he's executed. But what I try to remind people is, look, this is a guy who committed, in my view, the worst terrorist attack on American soil outside of 9/11.
4: The Fort Hood shooting left 13 people dead, 32 injured at the Texas military base in 2009. Some Texas landowners in the Big Bend region of the state have managed to slow construction of President Trump's border wall down to a crawl. Many of them say the wall is a waste of money since there aren't many border crossings there. Others say the wall will do extensive environmental damage. They've been refusing to cooperate with government surveyors, protesting at county meetings, and gearing up for court battles. The border wall is one of President Trump's signature infrastructure projects aimed at cutting illegal immigration. I'm Roxanne Evans, and this is Fox News.
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1: There's a jealous guy, John Lennon. The celebration of his music continues here on Coast to Coast AM tonight. Would have been his 86th birthday today. 1971 was that tune, and the melody actually began in India in like 68 as a completely different Beatles era song called Child of Nature. And John later replaced the nature imagery with an unusually direct admission of insecurity, jealousy, and possessiveness. It was never released as a Lennon single during his lifetime. And some of you maybe have never even heard of that tune. Well, there you go. Hey, guess what's coming up next? It's open lines. So call in and let's talk here on Coast to Coast AM.
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0: Hey there, we are back on Coast to Coast AM. Connie Willis here with you. Great music. That was great conversation. Thank Chuck again for being there with us. Great information. Loved hearing the Denver story and the Brown Palace story in the Red Rocks. That's amazing. Just living here and recognizing too that those are unbelievable places that you definitely have to go. I've only done like a morning walk up to the Red Rocks. You know, a lot of people go, most people know it even if they don't live here. Okay. So if you're saying, I don't know what that is, well, just go look it up. Go look up redrocks.com. I'm sure. And it's gorgeous. It's beautiful. And as soon as you see it, you're going to go, I want to be there. It is a concert hall, I guess, arena, I guess right there. In the Red Rocks that are just beautiful, and the seats go up, the stage is down below. You look down at the stage as the seats go up with the rocks all around you. And of course you see the Rockies, and it's just absolutely beautiful. And at nights with, the different lights, but in the daytime, what happens is, everybody that wants to walk and run and jog and run upstairs and exercise or just go there to be seen, you know, or just to watch what, you know, what everybody's doing. That's a big deal too. So I did see that. And of course I'm panting, I was trying to climb that thing, and there's a little hiking area around it too. So, you know, you'll pant too if you walk up those steps, I guarantee it. I don't know if they have an elevator. They have to have an elevator somewhere, because not every, I could barely do it. And I walk 5 miles a day. I was just like, yeah, I can't breathe. Somebody help me. So anyway, that was really interesting. And the Brown Palace is absolutely the vibe of hauntedness. it's gorgeous. It sticks out. I remember going by and I just stopped and I went, whoa, what is it? Cause there's, you know, tall buildings all over the place around it. And I'm just looking at it saying, there's something to this. This is something special here. And so it was great to hear him tell that story. I didn't know it. I just thought it was always haunted. I could say that for sure. So, thank you again, Chuck Gunderson. Good stuff. So the lines are open, and with fall in the air, Halloween approaching, and Willis Ween waiting for us on October 31, I want to hear from you tonight. So let's make it autumnal. Let's make it creative, just a little creepy, you know, because the fall, you get that crisp air, you get the football season, you get homecomings, right? You get parades, you get pumpkin patches. And the leaves all turn. It's just, and here it's really huge, not just to leaf peep, I think they call it, leaf peeping. You also get all the hot springs in the state of Colorado. And I know there's some other places too, but you know, that's like a big thing too in these neat little towns. So fall is wonderful. Whether I was in Kentucky or Florida or Philly or, you know, here or Northern California, it's just fall, right? Fall is really, really cool. So let's do some of this. I know you can call in and ask about anything you want, talk about anything you want, but what is your favorite fall activity? And let me just spark some, people coming in with some ideas. What is your favorite fall activity? And does the arrival of autumn make you more interested in exploring the mysteries or the unknown? Do you believe fall is a better time to go Bigfooting? Have you ever had a strange encounter in the woods when the air turned colder and the leaves began to fall? I know Bigfooting wise, I enjoy it better in the seasons that are cool enough. Well, they're not too cold that you don't want to go, but they're cool enough to rid of the bugs, especially spiders in Alabama. Whoa, man, they're rough. They are rough. And would you rather visit a Halloween attraction designed to frighten you, or spend one night inside a location that's believed to be genuinely haunted? And where would you choose? You know, so that kind of gets you into the thought in the mind that I'm thinking up for tonight, even though you could ask anything. So let's see what you guys do when we hit the phones here. Open lines. Let's see here. Oh my goodness. Where are we going to go? Let's go to first time caller Lance from Montana. Beautiful state as well. I hear, I haven't seen it yet, but I'd like to. Welcome to Coast AM, Lance. How are you tonight?
1: I'm doing quite well. Thank you, Ms. I just wanted to speak to Mr. Gunderson.
0: You did.
1: And I appreciate all the information that he brought to color in the, you know, the Beatles.
0: Uh-oh, did we lose him? I think we lost Lance. Okay, we'll go west of the rock. Oh, there you are. Okay. We lost you there for a second. So,
1: go ahead. I'm sorry. Yeah, it's Montana, you know. Big state, not much cell coverage. So I'm putting my phone the right way. Mr. Gunderson, I appreciate how much he brought to color in, you know, some of the bibliography of the Beatles and their personal lives and details. I think one overarching tenet of the conversation that was missing is how much every artist, I don't care if it's a two-man group, four-man group, or however, how beholden everyone is to the label to marketed and become famous.
0: Mm-hmm.
1: And I think, you know, as the Beatles, I mean, you know, this is, you know, common knowledge. They spent tens of thousands of hours, you know, as cover band in Germany, perfecting their sound, their technique, I think, just to find a way to, I think it's more about being creative market geniuses that are able to be able to perform.
0: Do you think that was more of their label, or do you think that was their influence?
1: I think the label actually is the overarching control of what sound actually comes out on the airways. Think about it. Ever since radio and music were broadcast over the air, it's always been somebody that dictates, this is what the people want to hear, that we think people want to hear.
0: Yeah, you start molding it to only be 3.5 minutes long, et cetera, right?
1: Exactly. So
0: that's right.
1: Regardless, I mean, I spent 15 years as a performing live musician, just as on-call talent.
0: Mm-hmm.
1: I've never taken a claim to fame for anything, but the...
0: But you know the life.
1: Yeah, exactly. And if you want to get somewhere and you want to be big, you better have your own money to create your own label.
0: That's right.
1: Hence Death Row Records. I mean, I'm not a big fan of rap or anything, but Dr. Dre, I mean, you know, out of nowhere, created his own sound, generated his own money to make his own label, and now it's an industry, his own industry. You know, but for the initial artists breaking in after, you know, I think it all ties into when music was electrified, the bass and then the guitar and et cetera. The label's always kind of been the one that holds the sway over what sound is actually produced and released over the airwaves. And
0: you know what? It's interesting that you're saying that, because I just, again, think of Billy Joel, because he would fight it. You know, he would fight them on it, and the label, and he would fight for his band. You know, we want you and not the rest of your band. He's like, oh, no, I got here because the rest of my band, we're all doing it. You know, he was constantly fighting with them. And maybe you know from being in it, did the Beatles constantly fight with the label, or did they just follow it back then?
1: That I cannot speak to, because I am too young and not privy to that information. However, I met Mr. Joel back in 1998. Yes, 1998.
0: Was he a nice guy? He's
1: a very direct man.
0: And I've heard before.
1: I think that is what enabled his success.
0: Yeah.
1: Because we as individuals and the owners of our own individual sound and creativity do have the ability to say, well, I can capitulate to the label and be like, okay, we'll bend and flex a little because we can mass market to millions. Or I know artists that have spent 35 years in the industry, created their own recording studios and labels, and market to tens of thousands. But they do it their way, and they have the stiff spine. And, you know, I think with Mr. Joel is, you know, just straightforward. No, it's, you know, my thing. And being able to find some producer or, you know, back in his time, you know, 70s, early 80s, you know, an up-and-coming label that's looking for a solid talent to sign, that's like, hey, let's work together and we're going to kick everybody else in the chops and make a name for ourselves. Yeah. You can rise to that level of fame and individuality and, you know, create your own niche in the world.
0: Well, I can tell you this. When I did music radio, I was a jock for music radio for like 15 years. And at one point I was doing country music, and that was in the mid 90s when it was really, really happening. And all the different people that came in, we actually, you know, broke records back then. You know, we actually were helping them break their records, and which is, I think, the only format that was doing that at the time. And so these people would come in, Garth Brooks, Travis Tritt, Clint Black, all the different country artists along the way, even, you know, we'd get the good classic ones as well with Willie and Waylon and Johnny. And, you would see the, well, especially the new ones, you would see all their, they had a crew with them, you know, marketing that song, talking about them, staying in the studio when you're interviewing them. I mean, it was amazing. So, I found from the stories I've heard and what I went through was that at the time, it just seemed like the country, singers and artists really had people really working with them, and they all enjoyed each other like a family. And I didn't always hear that from all the other, types of music. What do you think about that?
1: True. If you look back to the early days of Cash and Waylon and all of them, they actually rode around in old station wagons with their producer and their agent.
0: That's right.
1: You know? And yes. if
0: they're family.
1: Yeah, exactly. And if one, good, bad, or indifferent, you know? Yeah. If one takes the time to research back into some of the early history, and this dovetails back to what I was saying about when music became electrified and all of a sudden the label became the precedent, and the artist started, I think Frankenstein created his own monster, and in a way today it's now destroying him. You know, everything is beholden to the label, the marketing, your agent, your producer, and God, you know, God bless everybody that's got the talent to create, you know, and design a sound and create a band and stick together.
0: And deal with all that. Exactly. Lance, thanks for calling in. I want to thank you. I want to get to some other callers as well. But, man, I could talk to you all night about that for sure. I appreciate your thoughts because that's right on. You can talk about that for a long time. It's very true. And I should have gotten into that part. The time just flies, right? That was 2 hours with Chuck, but time just flies. And that would have been some good stuff to ask him. But, you know, it can be done in the future. He's still around. I bet he had some answers for that too. So thank you for that perspective. Let's go to wildcard line number one to continue with open lines and talk to Tim out of Alberta, Canada. Hey there, Tim. How are you? Welcome to Coast AM.
2: Hey, thank you, Connie. It was a great show tonight listening to Chuck. I'm just north of Lance, East Montana. I'm in Alberta. We're having a referendum vote in 9 days. Go out on our own from Canada or join the States, maybe the 51st. Who knows? But 9 days from now.
0: We'll would you like out. That?
2: Personally, I would. I'm game for a change, but, you know, it's democracy, right? It's the vote. So we'll see what happens.
0: I love it. I love Canadians. I love Canada.
2: Well, you know what? My first serious girlfriend was an American girl, and I ended up working at Yellowstone Park at Old Faithful Inn. There were food staff.
0: Oh, wow.
2: She was there at the same time. And we're going to go to Red Rock for a concert.
0: All John right. Denver was there.
2: Yes. And I was on my motorbike.
0: John Denver.
2: And it was about 500 miles. I said, you know what? Return trip is just too long. So we never went. And I kind of regret that. But, yeah.
0: Oh, so yeah.
2: I met Brian Adams at the airport by chance. And get this, Leon Rimes, when she's performing in British Columbia at a mountain music festival, she was staying in the same hotel. I didn't know who she was. And my puppy, my little black lab, Cody, was taking the lake or getting ready to leave. And she saw him and came over and picked him up and hugged him and et cetera, et cetera. So anyways, she left with her parents were getting ready to leave. The manager came over and said, blah, blah, blah. You know who that is? I said, no, I really don't follow country. So the Grammy Awards, was that winner. And there was that girl. She walked out in the street stage to get a Grammy. I said, my wife said, Lynn, that's a girl from the parking lot. But anyways.
0: Oh, my. That's cool.
2: Yeah, and she became a star. That was, that was 1996. Exactly. It would be the mm-hmm. summer of 96. My dog was a puppy then. But Chuck was talking about the Beatles. Now, you probably know this, Connie, that John Lennon, and happy birthday, John. He's probably listening to this program tonight with Art Bell in heaven, with Fred Fernow and Cornelius White Sr. I'm sure of that. But
0: there you go.
2: They went to... this concert in England, Buddy Holly was in England performing, and Paul and John went to see him, and they were they were struck by his performance, and some people said, I don't know where I heard this, it could have been close, but the Buddy Holly band, the Crickets, was named kind of like after the Beatles, insect. Did you hear
0: that's
2: about
0: right.
2: that?
0: That's right. Yeah. I was playing old, even though I'm not an oldies, my oldies are 80s, right? But during that time, I was actually working with oldies radio, which was the 50s and the 60s. You heard that. So,
2: I'm an oldie because I'm 72 next month, and I saw the Beatles on Ed Sullivan on a black and white TV back in the mid 60s. My older brothers, like, 8 and 10 years older than me, they wanted to see this, and so I was in the living room and I thought it was really something. I ended up with a Yeah Yeah t-shirt. So there you go, right?
0: I love it. Hey, thanks for calling in and letting us know about that as Tim. And I hope, I'd love y'all to be the 51st day. Bring it on, baby. Woo. I like it. Not afraid to say, I think it'd be great, but we all have different opinions, right? Hey, Connie Willis here. Let's hear some call and say what you want. It's open lines, but hey, it's up to you, whatever you want to talk about. Connie Willis here on Coast to Coast AM Open Lines.

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1: And I wanted to talk to you anyway about the UFO reports, what you think of them.
2: The best thing about it is it's really exciting. We got complete vindication because basically what happened was the government admitted that we don't know what these spots, these objects, these bright lights are, but basically you can help the government because the thing we're finding out is the government's not that bright and they need our help. So that's where Coast to Coast AM comes in and George Norrie comes in. Because you're going to have people on here that will give the government investigators an idea where to look, how to look, and what to look for. So it really does a lot of validation of the history of this show, and this is a huge step forward to getting to the truth, because for the first time, we have the U.S. government admitting that there's something to this, really admitting there's something to this, and that's a big step for all of us.
0: Classic Cuts.
3: The title and cover art of Wings' Band on the Run album makes it all seem very criminal. But that's not what Paul McCartney was thinking when he wrote the eponymous song.
4: I had a song called Band on the Run. I was forming the band. We were getting together. And the song, in writing itself sort of thing, came to that phrase, Band on the Run. And I thought, oh, that's nice, because if it makes it as a recording, it will be a great album title. It will be nice for us as we're going on tour. We can be the band on the run, sort of thing. Because it doesn't always mean on the run from the law. I mean, on the run to me is just like band on the road.
3: Band on the Run was released in the spring of 1974.

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1: Coast to Coast is one of those programs that deals with strange mysteries. We'll look at Bigfoot. 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And we'll also look at conspiracies and what it all means to you, the listeners of Coast to Coast AM.
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1: It's time to congratulate you for your efforts to get a UFO UAP disclosure. 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
2: 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And history will look back and go, this radio show put this issue on over and over again. And ultimately, we got disclosure. And you're here to see it, and so am I.
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1: And whatever gets you through the night. Yeah, that's John Lennon with Elton John. 1974 here on Coast to Coast AM and Open Lines. We still got the music going for you. Now, this became John's only solo number one in America during his lifetime. Elton played piano and sang harmony and then bet John that the song would reach number one. So John lost the bet and he joined Elton at Madison Square Garden, which actually became John's final major concert appearance. But that's what gets you through the night. At the beginning, it kind of sounds a little bit like Saturday Night Live music, doesn't it? I don't watch that anymore, but back in the day when I did, it kind of sounded like that sound. Well, and it was kind of during that time. No, it was a little later for me when I was watching that. So anyway, open line on you, but you know what? Right, because you want serious conversations and truthful information about the unknown, right? We all want to know what the truth is, and you come here hoping to get another piece of it or something, right? Well, unfortunately, a lot of hearsay can be repeated until it sounds like fact. It happens all the time. I see it, and it kills me. There's a lot of embellishment out there, and it can, you know, it eventually becomes accepted as it being real and being passed down, that it's real and no one even knows where it comes from. So I'm not the person to study these subjects from a computer and know, oh, what's going on here. What's it, you know, read everybody's books and their encounters. I'm doing it myself. Okay. I'm going into the woods myself. I'm going into the haunted locations. I've done it all my life and places where activity is always happening. I am a lifelong experiencer and abductee. I've been taken throughout my life. I came out with that about a year ago here on Coast to Coast AM to tell you this is why I can talk about it deeper with a lot of the guests, because I'm coming from the experiencer side from it. So beside me is Jim Penniston, whose physical encounter at Rendlesham, 1980, the Rendlesham UFO incident, became one of history's most important military UFO cases and also gave us the Penniston Code. So together, Jim and I, we bring you now, it's pretty new, we bring you Connie Willis Live on YouTube along with Jim Penniston, and it's free for you, it's free for everybody. You can go, all my other shows are paid membership stuff, but this is free, we have a lot of fun, and what we do is we keep it real. Who better to get the truth from than real experiencers, and we are that. And we are looking for you, too, if you're one. So search us out, Connie Willis Live. 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If you forget the name of Connie Willis Live, well, you can find it. 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

0: It's Coast to Coast AM that you're listening to. It is open lines right now, and we're talking about whatever you want to talk about. I was trying to get into the fall, Halloween-ish kind of things happening, but, kind of hard after Chuck leaves with all the Beatles information and John Lennon and celebrating the 86th birthday that would have been. So I understand that you guys are wanting to talk about that, too. That's all fine. All good. Thank you for telling your stories. I appreciate it. It's always nice. So let's go to wild card line number three, Indiana. Let's talk to Bill. How you doing, Bill? Welcome to Coast AM.
1: Good morning, Connie. Thanks for taking my call. I wanted to thank you for making this show in part a tribute to John Lennon, who, as you've mentioned, would have been 86 years old had he not been so tragically taken from us. And quickly mention that Coach Mike Ditka of the Bears passed.
0: Right. That's right.
1: And he was 86. Right. So there's a little numerology going on there, perhaps.
0: Interesting.
1: I'm calling from a suburb just north of Indianapolis called Noblesville, and I've got kind of a wild Beatles story to relate. This took place when I was about a year old, so of course I wasn't involved, but the Beatles played here back in September of 64 at the State Fair, and actually on the 3rd of September they played two sold-out shows at the Coliseum at the State Fair. And they ended up staying at the Speedway Motel, where the 500 is held there, the Indianapolis 500. And the story actually involves Ringo, and it's all well-documented, but I don't think it's that well-known. He had insomnia there early in the morning of September 4th and was kind of wandering around, and he ran into an Indiana State Trooper who actually took him out in his car for a ride around. He let Ringo get behind the wheel, and this is true. This sounds crazy, but he was tooling around, and another police car saw them, and they actually had to hide down an alleyway to avoid, getting pulled over by the other cop. Ringo then mentions to the state trooper that he's a bit hungry. And they drive up from Indianapolis, about 20 miles north near where I am in Noblesville. And this trooper actually lived on a horse farm here. And his wife ended up making some breakfast for him and hosting him.
0: Oh, how cool.
1: And
0: excellent.
1: Yeah, they ended up going to a restaurant nearby here. But it's just very strange because here, one of the things Ringo talked about, like on David Letterman show, that he had actually evaded a police car in another police car and ended up taking this crazy ride up here to this horse farm in Noblesville. And while Ringo was out there kind of looking around the grounds of the farm, he saw the trooper's wife. And, I was talking to her, and she said something on the order of, I'll be glad to fix you some food, but you're going to have to hold your horses while I tend to mine, because she was out taking care of the horses early that morning. So this is all well-documented, but I bring this up because Chuck had mentioned earlier that it was very rare for the Beatles to get out and around the cities that they were in, like in Vegas, that story. But here was a case where at least Ringo really got to go and experience some of the local atmosphere, so to speak. So I just wanted to relate that. And thank you again for honoring John's memory.
0: Well, thank you for calling in. And that's great. Thanks for telling that. I had no idea about that. I bet there's some other little stories like that along the way that some of us will never, ever know. And I love those kind. Those are excellent. So we are enjoying open lines together and your phone calls. And so many, I never know who to talk to next. East of the Rockies, let's talk to Keith out of Cleveland. Hi there, Keith. Welcome to Coast AM.
2: Thank you, Connie. How are you?
0: All right, how are you?
2: On a beautiful fall day, have to appreciate the weather while we have it.
0: Yes, absolutely.
2: Tremendous, interesting topics, and talking about the Beatles, because I grew up during their time, and just enjoying the music, and that type of music inspired me so much to be in the field, either with music or other entertainment. And that's what brought me to going into news and being on the radio doing news. So that was definitely an inspiration, and music like the Beatles always inspired me. I think I have every Beatles album. I was obsessed with them because I grew up during that time.
0: Sure. What was the call letters of the station you were at that you did news?
2: It was actually in Phoenix called KTAR. And believe me.
0: Is that what you would say? What would you say? Would you say the news at KTAR? What would you do? Let me hear your. How would you intro
2: to KTAR in Phoenix? This is Keith. And believe me.

0: sorry. I interrupt your Beatles stuff.
1: No problem, because I miss being in broadcasting, because over 20 years ago, I went blind dealing with a certain health condition, but I'm doing very, very, very, very well. But in many, many ways, going blind made me appreciate music more. So still listening to the Beatles is unbelievable to me. I think I have every album they have. And when... within the last few years, when a certain artist, Paul McCartney,

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1: Concert, I pulled out what I brought with me. It was a 45 that my parents gave me when I was a kid of Let It Be. And it was in pristine condition. And I figured, hey, I'm going to bring it with me. Why not? And then I figured after the concert and he's meeting a few people, I was able to go up, meet Paul. And when I started talking, what? He goes, oh my God, that voice comes from you, because I'm only about 5'8". And then I said, Mr. McCartney, how much I love your music. And I said, I even have here with me a 45 in pristine condition of Let It Be, because it was my favorite song ever when I was a kid, and I still love it. And I asked him to sign it, and he did for me. And he said, yes, you're more than welcome, and thank you, and enjoy.
2: Well, that's a great story. That is excellent. Congrats for meeting him. That's really special.
1: My whole time, it made me appreciate things so much more, and anything is possible, and we can still enjoy dreams and experiences.
2: That's right. That's right. Let me ask you this. Do you still have the record, the signed record?
1: Yes, I do. And of course, I have it in a special place in my house.
2: So I got to ask you this too. What do you think it's worth? What do you think it's worth now?
1: Oh boy. Considering that my dad gave it to me, because my dad had a store that sold records and so forth way back, and it was in such pristine new condition, and it's still in that condition, and with his signature, I don't even know if I could put a price on it.
2: I know it. I bet that's very special. Well, thanks so much for calling in and telling us your story. Thanks so much. And we'll probably talk to you again with another story. Since you love radio so much, you know how to call in and give us what we are looking for when it comes to something interesting to listen to. So thanks so much. We have open lines continuing here. And my goodness, let's see. Let's go to Mark, wildcard line number 4, Ventura, California. Mark, welcome to Coast to Coast AM. How are you tonight?
3: Oh, working process there. How about yourself?
2: Work in progress. Same thing.
3: I was surprised the author didn't bring up anything, because the Beatles had a bit of a dark side attached to them.
2: Well, you know, some of that was me asking questions, right? So, you know, I didn't go to the dark side. Tell me about the dark side, since you know.
3: Well, they were connected through Theodore Adorno, and his real birth name was actually Weizengrund. I think he was German Jewish, and he was connected to the Tavistock Institute in England, which is controlled by the Royal Institute for International Affairs. And he was actually the originator of a lot of their early music, because the intelligence communities, not only in England, but also in former Soviet Union, as well as in the United States, they noticed Elvis and other performers and the influence they had on the youth and the changes that they can make. And then the funding, because I remember the first caller mentioned, you know, about labels. Well, they had funding from the Carnegie Foundation, the Rockefeller Foundation, the Guggenheim Foundation, the Mary Van Kleck and the Russell Sega Foundation, the Smith College Foundation, Vanderbilt Foundation, and as well as many others. There was even money coming in from Soviet Russia, if you believe, through Hans Eisler, and they had the International Bureau for Music Development headquartered in Moscow. And so this Theodore Adorno, or his real name, Weizengrund, in 1950, he actually wrote a book, Authoritarian Personality,

0: Reality. And he wrote it with three other people, with Frankel Brunwick, D. Levinson, and R. Sanford. And basically was how they can use the influential figures to make changes through the susceptible youth, kind of like putting youth against adults, children against parents, men against women. And this is only the not only the Beatles, but also the Rolling Stones, The Who, Led Zeppelin, kind of what you call the British invasion. So there's intelligence community. There's, I guess you could kind of classify as mind control. There's a dark side to this. And I think this gentleman, Theodore Adorno, is also responsible for when you do the records backwards. It's, in the Beatles, I think it said Turn Me On, Dead Man. And then on certain Led Zeppelin albums, there's also some kind of messages. So there is a much darker side, not only to the Beatles, but the Beatles were very influential. And my belief is they took out John because I think he changed, became more independent. And as you recall, the doorman at the building where he lived was a person connected or a former employee of the CIA on his last day of his life. Because, you know, they don't like influential people that kind of cut their connections with them because they're still useful. So I just wanted to share that with you and your guests.
1: No, I appreciate that because I know that. So thank you very much, Mark, for calling in. I did not know anything about the dark side of the Beatles. And the reason why he didn't bring it up is because I didn't ask anything like that. You know, that time just flies. It flies when you're on here. People say, you know, I'm going to be on coast for a couple hours. That's long, you know, that's a long time. And it's late at night. And I'm like, it'll fly by. And every time it's like, oh my goodness, it's already time to go off the air. You know, there's so much more to say. That's right. But you know, it does fly by. And, when people do say that, that's a compliment because it means you had a good time. It's certainly not, oh, it dragged at 1 a.m. in the morning. I lost sleep because of the show. No, no, no. Everybody's pretty happy about being on, and great success afterwards as well, and a joy to be on it. Do we have enough time to grab somebody else here? What'd you say? I'm sorry. No? Okay. Thanks. Producers are great, you know, so we're doing open lines. We talked about, because we're celebrating John Lennon's 86th birthday today, right? So we talked to Chuck Gunderson. So I know a lot of you still want to talk about the Beatles in some way. That's fine. And others, yeah, bring it on with the Halloween, the autumn stuff. I know people now. I've actually around. I always try to walk 5 miles a day, and I go through this neighborhood, and they already compete, right? They compete. The houses, they're those kind of houses that compete with the other house across from them or next to them. So it's very Halloweenish everywhere. I love it. It's so much fun. And then as soon as this, I think usually November 1, all of a sudden, they go back into the gourds and get ready for Thanksgiving and then a Christmas, too. So, but it's fall, it's crisp, it's wonderful, feels great. So call in, talk to me, whatever you want to talk. Like it. Open lines, Connie Willis,

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4: Isaias on the move. I'm Deborah Valentine, Fox News. The National Hurricane Center says Isaias is now downgraded to a post-tropical cyclone. Isaias unleashing high winds and rain after making landfall near Destin, Florida as a Category 2 hurricane Friday night. Fox's Caroline Elliott reports from Nevada Beach shortly. But first, here's Senator Rick Scott on the effects.
5: I'm very optimistic that people are listening. But, you know, we're not over this tonight when it passes.
4: And Fox's Caroline Elliott is in Nevada Beach, Florida.
6: The county received 200 calls for help in the last 4 hours that they were not able to get to. Again, this is just the reality of these storms. When that wind is that dangerous, that rain is really that significant, it's just simply not safe for first responders to get onto those roads. But talking with the sheriff, we do know one of those calls was a family of five who had a large tree fall onto their trailer with children inside. Thankfully, volunteers were able to get that family safely out. But again, that's just the reality of these storms. When you're talking about 8 inches of rain in this area during this storm, soil is already saturated.
4: Meanwhile, Simon has now strengthened to a Category 4 hurricane, according to the National Hurricane Center. It's expected to make landfall along Mexico's west central coast early Sunday. Multiple people dead following a mass shooting at a house in Erie, Pennsylvania, Friday evening. Erie Police Chief is Rick Loreth.
7: It's a horrific scene. There was a large loss of life inside that residence and outside that residence.
4: Police say that the suspected shooter is dead. The investigation is ongoing. A motive is unclear. 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
4: Ahead of the midterms, President Trump spoke at a rally in Syracuse, New York, Friday, where he shared his praises for the state's Republican gubernatorial candidate, Bruce Blakeman.
12: President Trump praising New York GOP gubernatorial candidate, Nassau County Executive Bruce Blakeman.
13: Bruce Blakeman will get your act together.
12: Saying Blakeman will pass tax cuts and reduce energy bills if elected, and again, asking voters to pretend he's on the ballot.
13: When I'm on the ballot, we win everything. When I'm not on the ballot, 48% of you don't vote.
12: The president and Blakeman telling the crowd GOP leadership has led to strides in manufacturing and a drop in violent crime.
14: We have to elect Republican members of the Congress and keep the majority.
12: Blakeman faces the state's Democratic incumbent governor, Kathy Hochul. Kristen Goodwin, Fox News.
4: President Trump naming a new press secretary. Fox's Jared Halpern has more from the White House.
15: The president says he's appointed Katie Zachariah as White House press secretary, filling the position left vacant since the departure of Caroline Levitt in August. Zachariah is a senior communications advisor to the Trump Media and Technology Group that runs Truth Social. She was also a spokesperson for the Department of Homeland Security and is a frequent conservative commentator on cable news outlets, including the Fox News Channel. In a social media post, the president writes he is confident Zachariah will deliver strong results for the country, saying she has the respect of and will work fantastically well with the media, the American people, and the administration. At the White House, Jared Halpern, Fox News.
4: Two powerful 7.7 and 6.6 magnitude earthquakes and a series of aftershocks roiled southern Panama Friday afternoon, collapsing buildings near the epicenter and prompting evacuations all across the country. Panamanian President Jose Raul Moreno said authorities had not documented anyone killed as of Friday evening, although he cautioned that may change. I'm Deborah Valentine. This is Fox News.
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1: John Lennon, 80, would have been 86 today. You're listening to Coast AM. That is number 9, Dream, the name of the tune. Okay, that's, you're going to love this. A 74, 75 hit. So the song, okay, it's called Number 9 Dream. Okay, the song famously peaked at exactly number 9 in America. Okay, John was born, of course, October 9th. That's what we've been doing tonight. Lived as a child at 9 Newcastle Road. And believed the number 9 followed him. Isn't that interesting? So the song grew from an actual dream and a string arrangement he had actually created for Harry Nilsson. So really, that's interesting, isn't it? And I love that tune. Oh, my gosh. It's just absolutely, it's beautiful. Love that one. So a quick reminder. Some of you guys are texting me and I'm getting the messages. Okay, I got it. Anthony Sanchez, longtime Coast to Coast AM guest, just asking for some help right now. He's going through some tough and rough times, but he's on his way up, but he's like needing help just for a little bit. So he's got a GoFundMe, and he's part of the Coast to Coast AM family. He's been a guest with us for many, many, many years. UFO Highway, Ghost Hunter Apps, you've heard him, Anthony Sanchez. So you can go to GoFundMe and look up Anthony Sanchez. Help him out, because he's definitely given you some stories and some great things as well to read or to experience. So go to AnthonySanchez.com if you'd like to do that too. So let's help out our Coast family that way, right? AnthonySanchez.com. Open lines continue here. I'm looking forward to what you're going to say or tell or ask next here on Coast to Coast AM.
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0: We're back on Coast to Coast AM. I'm Connie Willis. Thanks so much for being here and all the nice messages you guys are sending. If you missed the peak of the, if you missed the peak of the Draconid meteor shower last night and you think, oh, I missed it. Well, you might still be able to catch a few tonight and even, you know, later tonight, like now and then later tonight. They are slow moving meteors created by debris from the comet Jacobini-Zinner, I think that's how you would say it. They appear to come from Draco the dragon, and, you know, all you do is go somewhere safe and dark, away from the city lights, shortly after nightfall, and face north or northwest. Put away the phone, you know, give your eyes a chance to, you know, adjust to the light. And you won't need a telescope or anything like that. Of course, if you have something, you can probably see a whole lot more, right? But there you go. Make sure you get a chance to look up in the sky and just enjoy. You know, there's not a better audience in the world that would do that except Coast to Coast AM audience. So you guys are already ahead of me, I'm sure. But isn't it nice that we all share that joy and we actually do take the time to put the phones down and look up? And that's when you see all the things that we talk about here. So anyway, open lines continue. We're going to go west of the Rockies talking to Randy from Sacramento. Hey, Randy, welcome to Coast to Coast AM.
1: How are you, dear? You know what? You know, since we lost Art and Ian, you're the only one I would stay up way past my bedtime for.
0: Oh, well, thank you.
1: I want to appreciate thank you that. For remembering online and tonight, you know, like 46 years after we lost him in 1980. You know, I've always found it remarkable that those four lads who grew up in the shadow of World War II in the bomb-scarred Liverpool would eventually give the world such a powerful message of love and peace. You know, John was a rebellious rocker. Paul gave us those wonderful grandma songs. George and Ringo just seemed to be
0: grandma songs.
1: Right?
0: That's right. And, that's right.
1: Well, on the other hand, you had
0: grandma songs. You got to say something about that. What's the grandma songs? Because I love Paul, and now I'm going to wonder about this.
1: Well, that's what Paul. I mean, that's what John used to call him. Okay, give us some more of those grandma songs.
0: Oh, why though?
1: Well, on the other hand, the Rolling Stones, the same era, took a harder blues-driven road. You know, the Paul used to call them, the great blues cover band. You know, and yet the Beatles somehow found their way through that to a beautiful, simple message: all you need is love.
0: Yeah.
1: And Connie, a small note. My wife, Cindy Nelson, recorded a song, We're Not Falling From Grace, following the September 11th attack in 2001. And you were kind enough to play her recording on Coast to Coast in 2011, the 10th anniversary of 9/11. I've never forgotten that.
0: I remember that.
1: And neither
0: I remember that. That's sweet. Tell her I said hello, and thank you both for listening. And
1: you know, if you experience the tragedy, remind us of our shared humanity. And perhaps bring us a little closer together. Right?
0: That's right. And I like your message as well. You're talking about uniting.
1: Mm-hmm. As John reminded us, all we're saying is give peace a chance. Right?
0: That's right. Thank you, Randy, for calling in. Appreciate that. You guys, it is, you know, doing the show tonight about John Lennon and his birthday and celebrating that and doing all that kind of thing. It's nice you guys calling in with your stories and your perspectives and your thoughts, because they go beyond even what I would see or ask about. And that's what's great when we get to do something like this here on Coast to Coast. I love it. So thank you again, Randy. Open lines continuing. We're going to go first time caller, talk to Avery out of Cedar City, Utah. Hi, Avery. Welcome to Coast AM.
2: Hello, Connie. Yes, I'm a first-time caller, but I've been listening since Art Bell, so you know I'm in my seasoned years. And I've been listening a long time, and I never thought that I would be a caller, but tonight I decided to throw in a story to contribute back after listening all these years.
0: Okay.
2: And before I go into my main topic, I would like to contribute a token for John Lennon as well. And it's very simple, is that I have been listening to his Plastic Ono Band album for a long time. And I feel that when I heard that album, I advanced just a tiny little bit more spiritually. And whenever I listen to him, I always feel like I go in a spiritual place, in a place of psychological enlightenment. And I really love the man. So
0: I can understand that.
2: Yeah. With that said, I want to tell you that back in 2003, I had a haunted house, and I never believed really that much about ghosts walking around, even though I was a longtime listener. I thought, well, it's very interesting, but I've never had any experiences like that. But then I finally got a haunted house, and I had a spirit that walked around the house, and I could feel it walk through my body, and my lady could feel it walk through her body, and more interestingly, my cat could watch it. I discovered that the cat could just watch it move around. And so I learned something about cats, and I learned to believe that ghosts or entities do exist, and they do move around us. And then I sold that house and moved into a new house in 2013, and I've been in that house now for 13 years. A friend of mine passed away recently, and he was a bit older than I was, probably like about 10 years, and he recently passed away. But we used to have a lot of deep spiritual conversations, and we talked about crossing over, and if he crossed over to, you know, come back and give me a sign that he's crossed over and he's there. And it was all just, it became normal conversation for us. We talked about this all the time. After he passed away, I rode over to his house on my little mini bike, and I did a little candle ritual for him, and left a note there on his fence. Of course, he's not there, but I just did it for him. I left a little note, and I said, thank you for the experiences. Thank you for the lessons, both intended and unintended, because sometimes we learn lessons unintentionally. But I had a great experience knowing him. And then after I did that, I went back home. I went to bed. I got up in the morning, and I have two fans in my living room up in the ceiling. They're very high, and one of them was spinning. And I had never turned that fan on the whole time I lived in the house. That fan has not been on since I moved in for 13 years. I just don't use them. I don't need them. So that fan was spinning. And I asked my lady, why did you turn the fan on? She says, I didn't turn it on. I walked in. It was on. And I said, well, I didn't turn it on. And it's very high up. You have to climb up on something to reach the chain. So I climbed up on there, and I looked at the chain, and I never got up there even to clean it, and there was dust all over the knob that you would pull, and so I know nobody touched it. So I pulled the chain and stopped the fan, and left my fingerprints were on, my fingers were on there, and the dust was knocked off of the knob. So I know nobody physically turned it on. So I thought about it, and I thought, well, maybe this was my friend Paul, who passed away, and I thought, well, maybe it's him. And we kind of let that go for a little while and kept thinking about it. And I thought, well, you know what? It probably, if it was a ghost, it was probably Paul's ghost. And the reason why I believe that is because Paul was a helicopter pilot in his career. And what better way to let me know he's there than spin the fan blades?
0: Isn't that interesting?
2: Mm-hmm.
0: And that, you know, that's what happens. And when you do see something, and you not only know that you've seen something, but usually there's some sort of message to you. You know, it's for you. And you described that exactly. You know, that was a personal experience as well. And the symbolism of it, that's really, really something. Wow. Yeah, great story.
2: There's just one little tiny piece that's part of it, is that I have two fans, and the fan that was on was the west side fan, and he lived just to the west of me.
0: Excellent.
2: Thank you for the show.
0: Yeah, you are welcome, and thank you. Very nice. I appreciate that. Love calls like that, and love when people you know, it touches you like that. There's so many others, and you all know that better than anybody, that you've experienced stuff. And then when you tell some of the outside world, they just think you're nuts, you're crazy, whatever. but you advance to different levels, don't you? Because when you experience something, you just know that we're so tiny in this big world that we know nothing about, and what's happening around us. I think it humbles you a lot, and very nice story. Appreciate that. Open lines continuing. Let's see who we can talk to next. Let's go to wildcard line number Deborah from Colorado. Deborah, welcome to Coast AM.
3: Hey, honey. Hi, how are you?
0: I'm good. How's it going?
3: It's going good. So I have got a cool, creepy autumn thing for you, and it's in Colorado.
0: Okay. Perfect. I know, that's what I thought. I'm like, and it's in Colorado. Where are you in Colorado? Or
3: okay. I'm out in the boonies in Colorado. It's southeast Colorado, sort of in the La Junta, Rocky Ford area.
0: Okay.
3: But, I mean, I live in a village of like 10 people, so that's kind of where I am.
0: Good for you, though, if you enjoy that. That's perfect.
3: Hey, it works for me. I love it. So,
0: perfect.
3: You know what? You may have already heard about this because you're a Colorado girl now.
0: I don't know. For it.
3: Okay, brace yourself. So every fall,
0: okay,
3: starting in late September and running through mid-October, there is a tarantula migration.
0: Oh, I didn't know that was here. I knew about those. I didn't know it was in this state. Oh, my gosh.
3: Yeah, so that's number one. So there's Colorado brown tarantulas. And their thing is that the females can live to be like 25, 30 years old. The males, not so much. And in the autumn, the males begin their migration, and they are looking for love. And so they find the females' burrows, and they cap on them, and they consummate. And then the males have to run like the dickens, because if they don't get out soon enough, the females will eat them. And so that happens every year. And you can see them, like, you drive down the highway. There's a tarantula festival in La Junta the last weekend of September every year. And it's
0: you've already had it.
3: Fun. We just had it.
0: So you've already had it. Yeah.
3: We just had it, but the tarantulas are still here. They don't really care about the vendors in the street art, you know. They have their minds on other things.
0: That's right.
3: So if you wanted to fly down this weekend, you could probably catch them. You just they're so cool. They are so cool, Granny.
0: Are they? You think so?
3: Yeah, they show up.
0: They don't go in
3: You go out, like, I don't know, about an hour before sunset is when they're active. And I mean, if you Google it, you just Google tarantulas La Junta, it'll just give you scads of things. So that's one thing that I have to tell you. The other thing is that the tarantulas have a natural enemy called the tarantula hawk wasp. Its sting is the most painful sting of any insect on the planet, and it stings the female tarantulas with something that is so painful it paralyzes them. And in the process of stinging them, it inserts an egg inside them.
0: Oh.
3: Yeah, and it's just exactly what you think. The egg gestates, it eats the tarantula from the inside and explodes it. And that's how wasps are born. I've been stung by one.
0: Oh, what was that like?
3: It was murder.
0: Mm. Where were you stung? How did that happen?
3: Oh my God, they're shifty is what they are. I was doing yard work and I was cleaning some desert grass away from the foundation of an outdoor building. And I had on this blue chambray work shirt. I came back on the patio to take it off and I felt this pain that I've never felt before. So this thing I had disturbed, the tarantula hawk wasp's nest, and climbed up my chambray work shirt sleeve. And as I was taking the shirt off, it nailed me, and it nailed me about 3 or 4 times. It was so painful. It lasted for 2 months. The pain did. I had a welt the size of a golf ball, and then a divot in my skin, and it's all healed up now because I'm remarkably regenerative. But so there's those. And then the other thing, I know that you're an Alpine Mountain girl. You've got to come out to this high desert prairie. It is so spirit laden.
0: Okay.
3: There's the spirit of the land, which is extremely pronounced. And then there were a lot of homesteaders out here, around, you know, late 1800s, and it's a harsh life, and a lot of them didn't make it, and they walk the land.
0: We gotta go time-wise, but I appreciate the warnings and the information as well. And I think I remember hearing your scream when that thing did what it did to you. Oh my goodness. Stay with us. Open lines continue on Coast to Coast AM. Woof.

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1: And I wanted to talk to you anyway about the UFO reports, what you think of them.
2: The best thing about it is it's really exciting. We got complete vindication because basically what happened was is the government admitted that we don't know what these spots, these objects, these bright lights are, but basically you can help the government because the thing we're finding out is government's not that bright and they need our help. So that's where Coast to Coast AM comes in and George Norrie comes in. Because you're going to have people on here that will give the government investigators an idea where to look, how to look, and what to look for. So it really does a lot of validation of the history of this show. And this is a huge step forward to getting to the truth because for the first time, we have the U.S. government admitting that there's something to this, really admitting there's something to this. And that's a big step for all of us.
3: Pennington, and this is another one of Ty's tips. So floors take their share of abuse. Kicked, scuffed, spilled on, and yeah, sorry to say it, peed on. Look, dogs are man's best friend, and cats, well, I'm sure they've got friends somewhere. But when it comes to potty training, let's just say that very few pets are always perfect. Thing is, those pet stains can be a problem for you because, well, they smell. And they can be a problem for resale because they're ugly. So take care of them now. There are tons of pet stain removal products on the market. Many of them work well, but you have to use them right away. You can also try a more unconventional remedy like window cleaner or a 50-50 mix of vinegar and water. Whatever you do, don't let the stain just sit, or else you're in for a harder time later. I'm sorry, that pun really stinks.
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1: It's time to congratulate you for your efforts to get a UFO UAP disclosure. 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
5: 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And history will look back and go, this radio show put this issue on over and over again. And ultimately, we got disclosure. And you're here to see it, and so am I.
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1: Enjoying the music right along with you. John Lennon, just like starting over on Coast to Coast AM, celebrating his 86th birthday is what he'd be today if he was still with us. That's from 1980, John's first single after a five-year recording break and the final single released during his lifetime. It became number one in America and Britain after his murder. And the opening bell was Yoko's Wishing Bell, which John had said something like it connected the anguish of mother with the renewal of starting over. So always deep, right? John always deep. And we got, I think we got like one more coming up before the end of the show. So, thanks everybody for being here. If you ever wonder where I am and what I'm investigating or what I'm doing next, I appreciate all the letters that you guys send. Well then go to ConnieWillis.com and that's, you know, while you're there, you're going to see everything that I do, all the expeditions, things like that, that you can join and be a part of. But, while you're there, sign up for my free newsletter. It's called Where's Willis? And you sign up for that really quickly, boom, and then you'll know what's happening next and what you can be a part of. It's the easiest way to stay connected. Make sure you never miss the next show, live investigation to creepy hotspots, and some really amazing, real, strange additions. Open lines continue. Stay with us. Coast to Coast AM.
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0: It's Coast to Coast AM. We're still here with open lines and some more calls to take about whatever you'd like to talk about. It's always fun to, you never know, you know, it's live radio, right? So you just push that button and you go, hello. You never know what you're going to get on the other side. So, I do want to say that, to everyone who has emailed me, written to me, posted something kind, taken up for me when somebody was not so kind, or simply listened quietly in the darkness, I just want to say thank you. You may never know what your words mean when they reach the person on the other side of the microphone. And a broadcaster speaks into the night with faith that somebody is out there. I actually feel you. And it's been for 12 years now that you have answered me by saying, we're here, Connie. And I hear you. I appreciate you. And next Wednesday, I think it's Wednesday, it's October 14th. That is my 12th year of being with Coast to Coast AM. And I've loved every minute of it. My first guest was Bishop James Long, and two of my favorite people, Bishop James Long and also Dr. David M. Jacobs. That was my first guest ever, and so happy to have had them. So again, thank you so much, and I carry your kindness with me every time this microphone turns on. Appreciate being here. So as we continue open lines, some of y'all are getting creepy with those tarantulas, I can tell you that much. And then I've got a lot of spider stories, and maybe one day I'll tell you. Let's go to wildcard line number 5 and talk to Eric out of Nevada City, California. Is that how you say it, or is it not Nevada there?
1: Nevada.
0: I think I... oh, it is Nevada. Okay, I think I ask that every time.
1: Oh, God, what was that movie? Someone went Clint Eastwood and Lee Marvin, where it was a musical. They had a place called No Name City. That was actually what Nevada City was before they named it. It didn't have a name for a long time, you know, so. And it's burnt to the ground.
0: It was a musical?
1: Yeah.
0: It's a musical with Clint Eastwood?
1: That's it, Paint Your Wagon. Yeah, I know.
0: Does Clint Eastwood sing?
1: Really sing. But
0: okay.
1: I love
0: gave it
1: movies,
0: a, he gave it the old college try.
1: He couldn't carry a tune in a bucket, you know. Anyway, I know you're a big Bigfooter. You know, we've talked before about the family that used to come across here. Well, there's at least one of them back. I don't know if it's them or if it's a different one. Probably about 3-4 weeks ago.
0: Or family, right? Could be family generation.
1: Just one this time. Well, there might have been a family, because the stink.
0: I mean, it could be a son or daughter, right?
1: Huh?
0: It could have been a son or daughter. It could have been a son or daughter from the ones from previous.
1: Possibly.
0: That's what I was thinking. Just kids.
1: Yeah. My neighbor's dogs. I mean, we've lost all our dogs over here, and I'm kind of waiting to try to find another border collie because they're just so doggone smart. But the neighbor's dogs patrol our property at night and help run the bears off for me. We, 3 nights ago, we had 5 damn bears here. They went off 5 different times. But about 3-4 weeks ago, they went off, and I'm used to their barks. I can tell if it's a bear, if it's a mountain lion, and there's two of the dogs. They're good-sized dogs, and it's a high-pitched squeal, but they went really super high this one night and disengaged whatever it was real quick. So I, you know, grabbed some artillery, headed out the door with my hat light on, and when I got out there, I'm walking through this waste deep grass, and oh my God, that smell. You know, I've never gotten close enough to smell them before. I've seen them at a distance, but man, it had to be. I've been nose to nose with a black bear up here, and those things stink, but they smelled really good compared to what I was smelling.
0: Really? Oh, you know what? I have seen 8 of these things, Eric. Eric, I've seen 8 different ones. I've never smelled one. One's never smelled. Maybe I'm lucky enough to get those that groom.
1: What that was that left that smell, because I didn't see it. But I was thinking it was probably a Bigfoot, because, I mean, that 3-foot-tall grass was flattened in through there. And like I say, I've smelled bears. I've been close to a mountain lion. Of course, they don't really stink. They're just big, you know, and...
0: So did you lift up your arm to make sure it wasn't you?
1: Oh, absolutely. That was the first thing I did. Are you kidding?
0: Is that me? I'm embarrassed. I'm
1: like, oh, my God. I know it's been, you know, I live up in the woods, but good
0: it's
1: Lord.
0: It's been a little bit, but.
1: You know, I've smelled dead animals before. Like I say, bears, they really stink. And when I was nose to nose with that one, their breath is even worse, I'm telling you. You know, I've lived up in these mountains all my life, and I have never smelled anything like that. It didn't smell
0: like something dead.
1: It was just really pungent.
0: It was pungent. Do you think that some people actually smell bear and they think it's a Bigfoot?
1: No, this was a totally different
0: smell. Because they smell?
1: Bears just stink.
0: Yeah.
1: You know, they smell like...
0: But you're used to it. You're used to that, right? A lot of people come in from the city and just go to, you know, Bigfoot once in a while, right? You know what I'm saying? I've never smelt a bear.
1: Well, I live off grid up here, Connie. I mean, everything inside.
0: I know you.
1: Is on batteries. You know, I'm running battery powered lights and I got a little battery powered fan and I pretty much do the 1940s thing. I only listen to radio. Well, the rats kind of ate cord off the back of the TV set. Went and got another cord. By the time I got it to put it on the next day, they had chewed that up too. So.
0: This sounds like the making of a Dateline or 2020 show. Oh no, the beginnings of it happening. Ah!
1: Man, I'm telling you, man, it's a bit on the rough side. And I hit genuine way past senior citizen a while back, and that's kind of a hard pill.
0: But you just love that. Yeah,
1: September 1st, I turned 65, and I'm like, oh, my God.
0: Oh.
1: And I've had a lot of broken
0: bones. Okay, well, happy birthday.
1: Well, I look at it this way. I can still, as bad a shape as I'm in, I can still cut my own wood, and I still split it with a maul. So, you know, I must
0: Excellent.
1: Be doing something right. I finished up one of my long trips today twice a month. Once I run down to an Indian casino once a month, usually on the 1st. Because they're about 80 cents a gallon cheaper on their gas. And I fill up the rig in 6 or 7 gas cans, and that gets me through the month because I really don't go a lot of places. Nevada City and Grass Valley are not what they were when I was younger, when growing up. I mean, it's all urban sprawl now. And the Bay
0: See, now you're sounding like the old man. You're sounding like the old man, like your mom and dad would say. Right?
1: I'm an old man, all right, but... You know, I did like the trip today down to Costco because, man, there's so many beautiful women down there. I'm telling you. It gets lonely.
0: So you're going shopping.
1: Yeah, I shop, go take 2 long trips, like I say, one to the India Casino gas station and get my gas for the month. Then I go down to Costco and get my, like today I picked up ibuprofen and acetaminophen, stuff like that, because I have a lot of headaches. I got hit in the head a lot when I was younger.
0: Well, don't tell the ladies that. Don't tell the ladies that. Don't say you always have a headache. Just, you know, tell them they're pretty.
1: No, I'd never tell them that. Good. Even if I did have a headache, it wouldn't make any difference. No, I go down there because, you know, I can actually afford it. I paid all that money into disability and, you know, you get squat. They give you as little as possible, you know, and. So I've had to become rather inventive on how to get by through the month, you know, and I manage, you know, it's not great. Everybody goes, how do you do it? On what little do you get? I said, simple, you do without, you know,
0: yeah,
1: and up here in the woods,
0: you
1: I really don't need much, you know, I finally had to give up on my old vehicle and I borrowed some money off of my old fire captain and, used to be in the fire department.

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1: Oh, yeah, this is home for me. I mean, I had a couple of gals tell me, you know, Eric, I think you're married to Sierra Nevadas. And I'm like, you know, I think you're right. I did.
2: I think you're right. Well, you know what? On that note, let me grab some other calls. But before I do, I want to tell you, when you go to Costco and when you're out there doing your little shopping and you're seeing women again every now and then, make sure you're not smelling like that bear or that possible Bigfoot. You take care of that before you head that way. That's the only thing that I give you some advice on, but I think you already know that. So good luck with that too. Thanks, Eric, for calling in. It's always good to hear from you. Open lines continue. Let's go east of the Rockies. Dave, Chicago. How are you, Dave?
3: It's the lovely Connie Willis. I've been listening to you since you've been with Coast, and you're always a pleasant voice to hear. You're very intelligent, very enlightened, and you got a great aura about you. So this is an honor for me to speak with you.
2: Well, thank you, Dave, and an honor here, too. Thank you.
3: I want to tell you the reason why I purchased some land in Colorado.
2: Oh, good for you.
3: I have 2 acres up in the mountains down in southern Colorado for my bug out / who knows what property.
2: All right. Where, like San Juan or?
3: Down by, ever hear of a place called La Vita? It's down by, it's right in the Front Range. It's about 8,000 feet above sea level, my land. 2 acres, all mountainous all around. It's down by... It's east of the sand dunes and all that stuff down there, you know.
2: Oh, okay. Yeah. Yeah. A lot of spooky stuff around that way. Yep.
3: Yeah, a lot of spooky stuff. But my reason for making that kind of a move, I was telling the lovely producer that about 15, 20 years ago, I took a getaway from Chicago trip by myself, and I went to a tour at Red Rocks. It was just like a tour, you know, check it out tour thing. And I got there kind of late in the day, and the security guard said, "You're going to have to do this quick, young man, because there's a big concert here tonight." And I said, "Oh, really? Who's playing?" And he says, "The Allman Brothers." The Allman Brothers.
2: And I was, and so he like said it as an all-man.
3: Yeah, he didn't know. So he said it's the All-Man Brothers, and they're like one of my all-time favorites. So I was like, really? And he said, actually, I got a couple tickets here in my pocket. You want them?
2: And I was shocked.
3: You know, I was like, oh, my God, I'm at Red Rocks Stadium. It's 80 degrees, sun shining, and in a couple hours the stars are going to be out, and I'm going to see one of my favorite bands of all time, third row center.
2: Well, you did something good for somebody, didn't you? You got a blessing there.
3: I got a real blessing there. So I experienced that, and you have to experience a show at Red Rocks. There's nothing like it, no matter how many concerts you've ever been to or outdoor events. It's so magical. So I experienced that, the 2.5-hour show, and they were just, I don't know if you're an Allman Brothers fan, but they were just wonderful. And I fell in love with Colorado, and I said, I got to get some property out here. So I went out shopping around, and I picked myself up a couple acres in the mountains, and it's all paid for and just sitting there waiting for me what to do, what I'm going to do. And I got a big camper, and I go out there and camp, and we'll see what happens with that.
2: So see, that's excellent, because really, that's what I'm trying to do. I want to get some land up in northern Colorado, though, and, you know, where all the activity is that I go to, and I want to get something by there, and, you know, but, I don't know how much it was when you got it, but I don't have that money in my back pocket.
3: I paid $16,000 for 2 acres, and now it's worth 10 times that.
2: I believe that. Hey, we got to head on, but thank you for calling in. And man, you are a man after my

my own dreams there and thoughts. So congratulations to you. Sorry we have to end it, but because I'd like to know if you had aspens on there, evergreens, or if it was flat. You said it was in the mountains, but I don't, you know, sometimes it's just brush and not some of the trees. So, oh man, but you're in an area with a lot of spooky stuff. And congratulations that you did it at $16,000. I can't imagine. That's very nice. All right. Well, hey, we had a great night. Thanks, everybody. I know there's all the phone lines are full. Thanks for calling in, everybody. Always fun to be a part of Open Lines. The next time that I'll be on will be October 31st, Halloween night. Before that, the night before that is Ghost to Ghost with George Norrie. You got to get your information in. Go to our website to learn more. And then the next night on Saturday night, it'll be actually Halloween night, and I'll be there doing a little Willis Ween with you. So I'm looking forward to that. Thanks, everybody, for being here. Chuck Gunderson, hey, thanks, man. That was fun. That was fun. We'll have you back for sure. There's no doubt about that. So I want to thank the team that's puts all this together. Julie Talbot, Bill May, Tommy Danheiser, Dan Galanti, Mike Cosio, Adam Thompson, Lex Lonehood, Sean LeDesur, Alec Fernandez, Tim Banal, Gina Salvati in tonight for Donna Walker. Also, Sue Trikas, Rich Barra, Lisa Garr, Ryan Recker. You know these names. Richard Searitt, George Knapp, and of course, George Norrie, the Coast to Coast team and the family. And again, celebrating 12 years on Wednesday, October 14th. My birthday is actually the 12th. So when I was asked to be on Coast, it was like, you're going to be on this next weekend. I mean, it was immediately. And to me, it was a great birthday gift. And here I get to continue to enjoy it. So thank you again for being a part of it. If you enjoyed the show, write in and say, hey, we really loved it, had a great time. We always like to hear that. So again, from the foothills of the Colorado Rockies, until we meet again, my name's Connie Willis. You can find me at ConnieWillis.com. You can also get the Where's Willis newsletter, and you'll know exactly where I'm going to be, when I'm going to be there. And you can also go on live investigations with me. Oh yeah, they're fun, the creepy hotspots. And let me tell you, it's real stuff. And speaking of real, Connie Willis Live on my YouTube channel, along with Jim Peniston, real experiencers, talking the truth. If you want to learn it, who do you learn it better from but real experiencers? So keep watching the night skies. Continue with me to seek out the strange and uncover the unknown for Coast to Coast AM. I'm Connie Willis. Good night, good morning, all that good stuff. Bye-bye.

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3: Dangerous conditions. I'm Roxanne Evans. Hurricane Isaias made landfall as a Cat 2, bringing more than a foot of rain in Florida. As it marches farther inland, strong winds and heavy rain persist, leaving many without power. Fox Weather's Robert Ray in Destin, Florida.
4: It's really ramped up, and I got to tell you, the winds were just kicking, and we had a little lull, but hey, here we go again on cue with these heavy winds coming through here in Destin, and the rain as well. So you gotta brace yourself. We are on high ground on the second floor of a parking garage. We started to feel some of that storm surge come in over the beach. We all had to retreat from that. A bunch of jellyfish actually got pushed up on the white sands of the beaches here in Destin.
3: Isaias has since weakened into a post-tropical cyclone. Florida Governor Ron DeSantis declared a state of emergency across 25 counties. Homeland Security Secretary Mark Wayne Mullen criticizing New York City's immigration policies following the ICE shooting of a Dominican man in the Bronx.
5: 28-year-old Oscar Belgal is in federal custody after being shot in the neck on Thursday by ICE agents who were trying to arrest him. Shortly after the incident, New York City Mayor Zoran Mamdani called for ICE to be abolished.
6: New York City will not stand by while ICE agents shoot New Yorkers.
5: Homeland Security Secretary Mark Wayne Mullen responded.
7: Well, Mayor, if you abolish ICE, who's going to take criminals off the streets of your own town? Who's going to take the murderers and the thieves and the gangbangers?
5: Mullen says ICE agents did not know the man's 5-year-old son was in the vehicle when they opened fire. The child was unharmed. In New York City, Tanya J. Powers, Fox News.
3: Two powerful earthquakes rocked Panama Friday, sending residents to the streets. The first was a 7.7 magnitude. Several hours later, a 6.6 quake. 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
3: President Trump reportedly given more options for striking Iran, but says he chose not to for now. During a Columbus Day celebration at the White House, the president once again claiming that the war with Iran will be ending soon.
11: They have no military. They have no Navy. They have no Air Force. They have no anti-aircraft things. They have. We took out yesterday 28 million barrels. I think we took out more than we've ever taken out at any time, including before the war with the Hormuz Strait.
3: The president now says he does not plan on launching any new strikes on Iran before the midterm elections in November. The war started more than 7 months ago with little progress on a diplomatic solution as both sides remain far apart in their demands. The Pentagon announcing the firing squad execution of the man convicted of carrying out the Fort Hood shooting would be live streamed, but Vice President J.D. Vance suggested that may not be final.
12: I've seen these announcements. I don't know that that's actually going to happen. Let's sort of see what I think it's going to happen in December when he's executed. But what I try to remind people is, look, this is a guy who committed, in my view, the worst terrorist attack on American soil outside of 9/11.
3: Well, the Fort Hood shooting left 13 people dead and 32 injured at the Texas military base in 2009. And some Texas landowners in the Big Bend region of the state have managed to slow construction of President Trump's border wall down to a crawl. Many of them say the wall is a waste of money since there aren't many border crossings there. Others say the wall will do extensive environmental damage. They have been refusing to cooperate with government surveyors, protesting at county meetings, and gearing up for court battles. The border wall is one of President Trump's signature infrastructure projects aimed at cutting illegal immigration. I'm Roxanne Evans, and this is Fox News.
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0: broadcasting live from the confines of an abandoned radio station in the secluded apartment building of high strangeness. From the foothills of the beautiful Colorado Rockies, it's time for full disclosure of the topics they told us were off limits. Well, hello there. I'm Connie Willis. This is Coast to Coast AM. Tonight, one Beatles birthday, my birthday, your birthday, Columbus Day weekend, an anniversary, helping a fellow coaster, and open up lines. So go ahead, find out. Join me for another interesting evening of conversation, much needed education, and the chance that we might get a little closer to the truth of what lurked amongst us and what is beyond. I'm Connie Willis, and this is Coast to Coast AM.
1: Real people, real stories.
2: I had acute eczema. I had been to minimum of 3 different dermatologists. I have tried every cream and ointment that you can imagine. It was pretty miserable. So I started taking the Conivora, and at this point, I don't want to ever be without it. I don't want to go back there again.
3: Our little dog developed this lymph problem, but the chemotherapy lasted for 6 months. He started developing more lymph nodes that were swelled up. So I thought I'd just try carnivora. The lymph nodes started to go down, the swelling did. Then I took him into the vet to have him checked out, and there was no signs at all inside.
4: My cat had issues that developed in his eye, so my veterinarian said, you know what, let's go ahead and remove the eye. So that night, I heard the carnivora advertising, so I said, you know what, I'm going to order this product. 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

0: Hey there, it's Coast to Coast AM. Connie Willis here with you. How are you? Hope you enjoy an evening with us tonight. Should be a lot of fun. Before we begin, I have a couple of very special dates I want to share with you. October 14th, that marks my 12-year anniversary as a weekend host here on the iconic Coast to Coast AM syndicated overnight radio show. The most iconic. So I'm excited about that and so happy to be here. 12 years, almost. It'll be on the 14th, but still, I'm very excited and thankful to be here. I will not be on the air that particular night, but I'll certainly be celebrating 12 years with all of you and all the nice emails and messages from all of you. What a ride it has been. What a privilege. And I will be back with you on Halloween night. So not just all night tonight, but Halloween night, October 31st. You know, we got to do Willis Wing together, right? So please mark that down. And you can always keep up with me, my shows and everything else I'm exploring at ConnieWillis.com. Now, tonight, October 9th, John Lennon was born on this day in 1940, which means this would have been his 86th birthday. So we know the songs, we know the photographs, we know the rebel, the dreamer, and the legend. But who was John Lennon when the concert ended, the cameras disappeared, and thousands of screaming fans finally went silent? Well, my guest tonight has spent years trying to recover all of these moments, and he's done a fantastic job. Chuck Gunderson, an independent historian and the author of the critically acclaimed two-volume work, Some Fun Tonight, The Backstage Story of How the Beatles Rocked America. And that's it's another one of those big ones out there, 618-page collection. It weighs 13 freaking pounds. You can work out with it, and it documents all 67 Beatles concerts across their historic North American tours of 64, 65, 66. Oh, my goodness. I wasn't a sparkle in my daddy's eyes yet, and then I was born, and then I was one. So there you go. A long time ago, right? 64, 65, 66. Now, Chuck holds both bachelor's and master's degrees in history, and his research has contributed to many, many Beatles projects, including Ron Howard's documentary, A Face Week. So we want to welcome Chuck back to Coast AM. And let me begin with the man, not the mythology, but after studying Chuck, John Lennon across these hotel rooms, airports, press conferences, and concert stages. Who do you believe he really was when the performance was over?
1: Connie, first of all, it's great to be with you. You're just such a great host in the Coast family, and we just all appreciate your work so much. Well, thank you for that.
0: Thank you.
1: Today's a special day. It would have been his 86th birthday. And strangely enough, his son, Sean, is also celebrating his birthday today.
0: How cool is that?
1: Had with Yoko Ono. He's 51 today. So we have two special birthdays today. So happy birthday, Sean, if you're listening. And a very special happy birthday to John, looking above us all. Quite the man. We'll get into his life, his legacy, what he was, and just the important force in human history that he was as well.
0: Yeah, I think he was 35 when his son was born on the same day.
1: Yes, that's just amazing. John was 35, and Sean is celebrating his 51st today, I believe.
0: And what's Sean up to? Do you ever keep up with him by chance?
1: Sean is very active. I don't keep up with him, but I know he's very active in the music scene in New York. He actually just had a baby himself, his very first. So John would be a grandfather now.
0: Oh, my.
1: And he would have been a great granddad. I'm sure he would with that quick.
0: What would he be doing? What would he be doing right now if he were alive? What do you think? You think he'd still be writing?
1: A lot. John was not one to sit on the sidelines and watch the wheels go by. As he mentioned in one of his songs.
0: Yeah, I think I've heard that somewhere.
1: Yeah, exactly. I think he'd be very active. I think he would still be involved with music. I think he would be involved with the other surviving Beatles, both Paul and Ringo. And I think he'd be living a really great life, looking back at a legacy, but kind of looking forward as well, and still trying to solve some of life's biggest mysteries, as well as what's currently going on in the political landscape. He'd probably be right there with all of us fighting for something.
0: He was always an advocate of something, right? I guess really basically peace just in general.
1: If you really boil down the music of the Beatles, both during their time as a group and as individual performers and musicians, their music was simply about love and peace. So much of it was about that. Sure, there were other songs that tackled other issues, but the overarching message in their music is love and peace. And Ringo Starr today, whenever you have an interview with them, anything from Ringo, he is always going to say it's about love and peace.
0: I went to one concert with Paul McCartney when Linda was still alive, and she was up there on the stage, and the entire time, the entire time she had a peace sign up with her hands, you know, her fingers, and she just pushed it forward and back, the entire show, all about that peace and love, showing that.
1: On another night, the Paul and Linda story is a really good story as well. Just their marriage, their times that they had together. Someone that was a very novice musician, I believe Paul just went over to the piano one day and showed her the middle C on the piano and said, you know, you got to join the band, you know, when he formed Wings. And she was the first member of Wings. So an equally great story, an equally great force of nature, Paul McCartney.
0: Absolutely. Oh, absolutely. But now Paul and John, were they really good, close friends, or were they just more of coworkers? Or, cause it seemed like, at least as a fan growing up, it seemed like they were two different people that worked together well.
1: They're very interesting souls. They came together, as teenagers, and really, both of them had extreme tragedies in their life, you know, both losing their mothers in their teenhood. And that really bonded them. So John and Paul were like, you know, peanut butter and jelly, coffee and donuts. I mean, they just went together so well, yeah. And they played off of each other. They were musical geniuses. They were doing so much during the life of the Beatles. We have to remember that the Beatles were only together for just over 10 years. And, you know, they're creating two albums a year, sometimes three. They're writing 20, 30, 40 songs in a year. They're touring. They're doing movies. They're doing interviews. And they're writing these songs that we still sing, and we know the words, you know, 60 years later, and they sound very fresh, even if they were released today.
0: What do you think that's about? Do you think just once in a while a band, I mean, because we see single artists along the way that happen too, but do you just think just once in a while there's just somebody that comes along that just stands above everybody, and they're one of those people, like you said, you can still play their music today. And it's not where you go, oh, no, I don't want to hear that one again. You know, you want to hear it and you sing it and you know the words and everybody joins in.
1: They're still in the news today. As a matter of fact, they just released a whole new big box set on one of their most famous albums, Rubber Soul, and it's climbing up the charts. This is for a band that broke up over 60 years ago, or close
0: Amazing.
1: To 60 years ago. They broke up in 1970. And, you know, the music's climbing up the charts. I mean, how? No one else can do this. And they're still paving the way. Their backstory is just so fascinating, how everything had to come together. Everybody had to be in the right place at the right time to bring these four individuals together and to create this thing that they created. It's fascinating when you really dig into the backstory.
0: Well, you have dug into everything, the documents, the photographs, the eyewitness accounts, you've studied it all. Now what there has to be, or I think there was, from what all I've looked through, what was that single moment that changed your personal opinion of John Lennon? What was it before and what changed it to where it is now, and what is it now?
1: I think my single most important takeaway from John is that he was not a perfect man. I mean, he was a very complex individual. And some things that a lot of your listeners could probably identify with what they've gone through in their lives. John had a very, very troubled growing up, very non-traditional growing up time in Liverpool. You know, he was born to Julia and Freddie, his father, who were not on good terms. They really split up. They weren't together. And John was kind of tossed to and fro from his mother Julia's home to his Aunt Mimi's home nearby. And, you know, John's mother died when he was 17. She got run over by a car, killed about 100 feet from Mimi's house. So he lived with that every day, living at Mimi's house, knowing his mother died just down the road, being hit by a car and killed. His mother then lived with a person named Bobby Dykens for many years, and they never got married. She never got divorced from Freddie, the father. So Julia, the mother, was living this very untraditional life, not being a divorced woman, living with this man, producing two other children out of wedlock, and John kind of going back and forth between Julia's home, who was very, you know, flamboyant and musical and fun, to his aunt that he mostly lived with, Aunt Mimi, Julia's sister, who, you know, was very, you know, she was very serious. She had rules. She had expectations of John. When John got his first guitar, you know, she would say, well, it's a great thing, but you're never going to make a living out of it.
0: Didn't they say something like that to Elvis, though? Didn't they say, keep driving a truck?
1: I think every famous artist, something was said to them like, you're never going to make it, you know, and they kind of, and that's what I think makes them great.
0: Yeah, it pushes them totally.
1: Thing that they have that is, I don't know where it comes from, but it's given to them by the universe and they just go with it.
0: Yeah. Well, you know, it's interesting the way what you just told, because it seemed like John always like used humor along the way, but that can also be armor. And also, you know, what do you believe he might have been protecting when he did become sarcastic or outrageous along the way?
1: He very much used it as armor. He, you know, growing up and having those experiences, I mean, some of your close listeners can identify with some of the things that he lived with. I can identify with some of the things from my childhood that I lived with. So we can all kind of take a little bit of us and see John and like kind of grasp him and say, you're one of me, you know, type of thing. You kind of experience what I experienced. I don't know if it would have been the same had John grown up in this traditional family. Now, Paul had a more traditional family, but he had a very very sad tragedy happening when his mother died of breast cancer when he was only 14. So it brought these two individuals together who both loved music. You know, they weren't getting together to talk about the latest football score or what was going on with Everton or Liverpool in soccer and football over there. They were talking about music. They were talking about all the great music that was coming out in America, you know, with Elvis and with Little Richard and Chuck Berry. And they were thriving on this stuff. And that's what forged them and bonded them together.
0: Mm-hmm. Well, you know, as you discuss even more and go deeper, here's just a personal question myself here. Help. It kind of did reveal, I think that was the 65 tour. It actually did reveal like an authentic cry of distress. Would you say that too?
1: Absolutely. Great song, but a song of distress. And you nailed it exactly on the head, Connie. It's, you just can't, I guess for us to imagine what the Beatles went through, probably, you know, the most photographed band of all time, interviews all the time, press all the time, fans all the time. Whenever they toured, they could never see anything about that city. You know, they go to Las Vegas in 1964 because they really want to see Las Vegas. They want to see these magical casinos that are built in the middle of the desert. Can they go see them? No, they are sequestered to their room. All they see of Las Vegas in 1964 is basically the airport, the convention center where they perform their two concerts, the Sahara Hotel where they were sequestered. And so management felt so bad for them that they couldn't get out. The hotel was besieged with fans, that they brought slot machines up to their room. That would never happen today with the powerful Nevada Gaming Commission. They would never allow a slot machine to come into Beyonce's room or Bruno Mars's room. But back then they did it for the Beatles because they were stuck.
0: I can't imagine Vegas not doing something, going out of their way not to try to make money somewhere and not bringing in a machine like that so that they can get some more of their money. It's hard for me to believe that they wouldn't do that now, but I'm glad they did it back then for them. And you know, that's part of the fame. That's what happens. You know, you lose your life. When people say they want fortune and fame, it's like, maybe just go with the fortune, throw the fame away, you know.
1: John said that, you know, when he was a teenager, you know, he saw Elvis performing in the movie house, you know, probably in Liverpool. And he looked at that and the girl screaming and he goes, well, that's a good job to have, you know. But as he gained that fame and fortune, as you mentioned, and the cry for help. And he kind of wrote that song in what he called his fat Elvis period. He felt he had put on some weight. He'd gotten soft, you know. But he was probably crying for that freedom that you and I pretty much enjoy every minute of the day. We can go out and kind of do whatever. Whereas the Beatles it was really tough for them to do anything. Sure, they had their pockets of social friends and places where they couldn't be bothered, but it was mostly in London where they were living. Three of the Beatles actually bought estates out in the countryside. Paul was the only one that kind of stuck in London, but they'd go to the clubs and they kind of wouldn't bother them there. But anywhere else, it was impossible for them to navigate anything.
0: Well, did they do anything where they masked themselves?
1: Oh, so yeah. They've gone to places in disguises. There's pictures of Paul some famous disguises that he used. And they did try to see a little bit, but they are always being smuggled out somewhere. If they did a concert in America, they would be smuggled out of the venue in the back of an ambulance or in the back of a laundry truck. It was just impossible for them to just walk the streets and be normal. It really wasn't until John got to New York City in the 70s that he could really just kind of walk around. And John loved New York.
0: Yeah.
1: Him and Yoko loved New York. He was there with May Pang as well. And he could just walk around. People could come up to him and say hi to him, thank him for his music, maybe get his autograph. And it was really kind of that freedom that cost him his life, probably, in a sense that he was so accessible in the 70s while living at the Dakota in New York City.
0: You know, that's one of the things about the city that I liked as well is you could walk through there and you could run into all sorts of people, just, you know, celebrities of some sort, say hello to them. And, you know, they say hello back and you just keep on going. You know, it's kind of like, hey, I know who you are. We are talking with Chuck Gunderson, and we are talking about John Lennon, who would have been 86 today. So we've got more to find out as we zoom in on John's life and play some of his music as well. And I hope you guys stick around. We have open lines later. Connie Willis here on Coast to Coast AM.

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1: And I wanted to talk to you anyway about the UFO reports, what you think of them.
2: The best thing about it is it's really exciting. We got complete vindication because basically what happened was is the government admitted that we don't know what these spots, these objects, these bright lights are, but basically you can help the government because the thing we're finding out is government's not that bright and they need our help. So that's where Coast to Coast AM comes in and George Norrie comes in. Because you're going to have people on here that will give the government investigators an idea where to look, how to look, and what to look for. So it really does a lot of validation of the history of this show. And this is a huge step forward to getting to the truth because for the first time, we have the U.S. government admitting that there's something to this. Really admitting there's something to this. And that's the big step for all of us.
3: 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What you'll get are forms you can fill out that answer questions important to someone who might need to care for you in an emergency. 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It, too, has forms that cover medical decisions and shot records. Add a vet certificate, a tick and tapeworm certificate. 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
1: It's time to congratulate you for your efforts to get a UFO UAP disclosure. 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
5: 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And ultimately, we got disclosure. And you're here to see it, and so am I.
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1: There you go with some Lennon here on Coast to Coast AM. Give peace a chance. That was 1969. I think it reached number 2 in the UK, number 14 in America. We'll have to ask our guest tonight if I'm right about all this stuff, because I'm doing it from some memory here. And I think it was recorded inside room 1742 of Montreal's Queen Elizabeth Hotel. That was during John and Yoko's Bed In for Peace. It was also John's first single recorded without another Beatle, and released while the Beatles still existed. So we'll ask him about that. But really quickly here, my Win Any Lottery course, those of you that have been asking for it, thank you. You're going to love it. And those of you that went ahead and bought it, yes, you're winning money. Not the jackpot yet, but I hope that you get there. And you see that you can do it, right? I knew it. I told you it. Now, earlier tonight, Mega Millions held a drawing for an estimated $364 million. I don't know. I haven't seen what's happened, but that's $364 million. And then tomorrow night's Powerball, or tonight, wherever you are right now, the Powerball's estimated at an enormous $516 million. So that wouldn't be too shabby, right? You don't have to wait till it's $1 billion before you play the lottery. So let me ask you something. Do you trust your intuition? Are you good with a pendulum? If you say yes, then this may be exactly what you've been looking for. Project Stargate Psychics by Lynn Buchanan. He's the one who taught me this number picking technique back in 2012. I wrote a book on it because he said, Connie, go ahead, do what you want with it. Because I was like, can I do something with this method? He's like, yeah, go ahead. So I put a book together, but now I have a course. I've been teaching it ever since though. And people love, you do it. As soon as you do it, you're going to go, I see how this works, and I'm going to make this happen. So, I'll show you how to put those intuitive abilities to work instead of simply guessing at numbers. So go to ConnieWillis.com, get the course, start using the technique now. Who knows? Maybe your intuition is trying to lead you somewhere very profitable. If it is, you let me know, okay? I want to know if you win. ConnieWillis.com is where to go.
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0: Hey there, Connie Willis of Coast to Coast AM with you tonight. Open lines coming up later. Currently historian, author, and Beatles researcher. One of our faves here at Coast to Coast AM, of course. Chuck Gunderson back with us, a recognized authority on the band's historic North American tours. Holds both bachelor's and master's degree in history. Oh my goodness, I am so far from loving history, but I understand it when it's told in a story situation as opposed to just the dates and the times. That's how I was taught history, and it was horrible. It was just all memorization. It wasn't really getting into the story. But I can tell that you have done it like that. Author of the critically acclaimed Some Fun Tonight. That's the backstage story of how the Beatles rocked America. You can go to somefuntonight.com and you can see all of it there. You can learn all about Chuck. You can see all of the work he's done, and you can even book him for your next event to speak. And make sure he says, thanks, Connie. Hi, Connie. I'm here because you said something. How you doing, Chuck? Hey, let me go back.
1: Excellent.
0: Let me go back to that song, okay? Because I don't know if you may hear me talk about a song and you say, no, that was not right, or hey, there's a story to it. But let's go back to Give a Piece a Chance with Lennon. And I got two questions for you. Okay. So he released this before the Beatles officially broke apart. So was he already testing whether his individual voice could be more powerful than the Beatles? And then also, was Give Peace a Chance primarily a song, a political statement, or one of the most successful publicity stunts in music history?
1: That's a great question. And first of all, I'm never going to correct you, Connie. You're an amazing host. But first of all, who has like the guts to record a song in a hotel room laying in a bed? I mean, just that alone and while you still have this other band going, but to answer your question, I think they all were kind of testing this kind of divorce from the Beatles, of getting away from, they've basically been in each other's pockets for 10 years. I mean, sharing hotel rooms, the studio together at each other's homes. I mean, they were so close. They were always together. And, you know, Paul even was testing it in, you know, as early as probably 65 when he was in 66 when he was kind of doing his Yesterday thing. He had the thoughts of only crediting the song as a McCartney song, not a Lennon McCartney song. That was thrown around a little bit. So I think, John was, the song Give Peace a Chance. It's everything. It's everything in one song, laying in a bed in Montreal. I mean, it's about peace. It's about love. It's about being together. It's about going out and doing something. It's just so universal. If everyone can kind of grasp that concept of peace and love and what this world would be like to live in, it's really an amazing kind of simple thought, isn't it?
0: It is simple. Do you think it was the time? Do you think the time was just right as well? And do you think that anything they wrote was going to be gold anyway?
1: I don't think anything they wrote was gold. I mean, there's some songs that, you know, the Beatles songs that I kind of don't want to listen to much more anymore. You know, it's okay, right? It's okay to
0: say that. Which songs are those, Chuck?
1: You're really testing me now.
0: Yeah, what do you never really want to hear?
1: I know, like, Baby Yellow Submarine. What Goes On. But then I'm going to have one of your listeners call and go, what the hell are you talking about? That's a great song. I listen to it every day. So, look, this changes all the time with the Beatles music. Is it my most favorite band, my most favorite musicians? Absolutely. They were really kind of this cultural force because they changed so much. Coming from the 50s and the 60s everything that was changed, they were perfect for the moment. And they were really the instigators of everything kind of happening in the 60s, right? You got the sexual revolution happening. You've got peace happening. You've got all these political turmoils happening, everything. And then this band appears on the Ed Sullivan Show on February 9th, 1964.
0: Right.
1: Think about every musician that was kind of living at that time watching that, that weren't musicians yet. But when they saw that, they said, oh, wow, okay, these are people that can write their own songs and perform them as individuals and as a group. That sounds really interesting.
0: It is
1: and
0: amazing.
1: So I think that appearance on Ed Sullivan just really changed everything.
0: Absolutely. No doubt. No doubt about that. Now, I just keep getting these images in my head. I don't know if you know about this or not. Well, I know you know about it. I wonder if I'm going to throw something at you. I'm going to hope to stump you at one point. No, I don't need to do that. I think you're going to know. But do you remember? Okay, so my era, I loved Kiss. All right. When Kiss was happening, it was really cool. You know, Kiss was one of my group. I was a Billy Joel fan, Jimmy Buffett, Bob Seger. I can go in some other ones, but I like Kiss because I like they were each individual. You know, they each did their own thing kind of thing. They worked together as a band. But at one point, I remember an album cover where it was the Beatles and they had Kiss makeup on. What did, do you remember that?
1: That you have stumped me with. I do not know that. I'm sure your listeners will say, Chuck, why are you even on the show? I totally remember that.
0: But I don't know if it was an album, but it was an album cover. I remember seeing it. And, you know, maybe they were just trying to, you know, Gene Simmons, the genius money man that he is, was probably just saying, you know, comparing or something like that to the great band.
1: Yeah, and you look at Kiss, like, where did they get their ideas from?
0: That's right.
1: Probably the Beatles.
0: Yes.
1: You know, I think all these, this force of the 70s music that you mentioned, it all came from February 9th, 1964, Ed Sullivan. 73 million people tuning in that night. 1 in 4 television sets were turned on that night listening to the Beatles. They're seeing these 4 aliens with long hair that like came from outer space. And they had this amazing song, and the world just went crazy for a moment. It just went from there, and it never stopped. And even today, you have artists, you know, modern day artists that harken back to, you know, look, I wasn't even alive when the Beatles were even broken up. They were broken up by then. And I take my cues, I take my ideas from what I learned from the Beatles.
0: Mm-hmm. No doubt. A lot of them, they all say that, don't they? They all say it. And then, well, even, you know, my era, going to Michael Jackson, Michael and Paul hung out. Did John ever do anything with Michael? And, like, I think Paul and them got in some fight. Somebody bought somebody's music catalog or something like that. I don't know.
1: Michael asked Paul, like, what are some great investments to do? And Paul said, music publishing. Buy music publishing rights. And Paul had owned Buddy Holly's catalog. And so Michael kind of went away and said, oh, that's a great idea. Then he eventually ended up with the Beatles catalog. I'm not quite certain if John and Michael ever kind of coexisted together. I mean, being celebrity musicians and at the top of your game, I'm sure somewhere, some place they might have come together, might have met, might have sung together. I don't know. Cause, you know, it's sometimes in those musician circles, they're so tightly protected that a lot of the outsiders don't know the stories behind that.
0: That's right. Well, I think that Billy Joel told a story, and I believe it was John Lennon. It could have been somebody else, but I think it was John Lennon. He said, I think he lived possibly down by him or visited down near him at one point. And I guess there was some sort of boat situation. Maybe there's a canal outside of his home or something, and somebody went by in his boat. And it was, I think, I'm pretty sure it was John Lennon, and Billy would watch for him all the time, and he'd see him. He never went out to say hello. And he said, we both knew that each other was there, but we never wanted to, we respectfully didn't want to bug each other. So they never got a chance to say hello.

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1: I'd love to hear maybe some of Billy's reactions if he did meet with John Lennon or have some sort of connection to him.
2: Well, when I look back at the Beatles, I kind of see Lennon as the emotional leader, at least while here, and what you have, all your work that, man, you got a big book, man. I'm telling you, you got a big book with a lot of great stuff in it. But did at one point the leadership kind of quietly start shifting toward Paul?
1: John was definitely the leader in the early days. I mean, even before the Beatles started, he started the band called the Quarrymen, and he invited Paul to join the band. And Paul then knew George Harrison, who then joined the band, and then Ringo joined a couple years later because he was the best drummer in Liverpool, and they wanted the best drummer in Liverpool, so they had fired their original drummer, Pete Best. And John was definitely the leader in those early days. And as time progressed, Paul did kind of emerge as someone who really wanted to keep working all the time. Ringo tells a story where, you know, if his phone rang, he knew it was Paul, like saying, "Where are you? Like, come down to the studio. I want to record something." Paul was just a workhorse, and he somewhat emerged as the de facto leader in the, you know, about 67 when Sgt. Pepper was going, the White Album was going, Abbey Road was going, and was really asking his other bandmates to come down and continue working and to keep producing this music. Of course, there were some substances that the other Beatles were using and started to use, which really kind of curtailed their probably exactness and enthusiasm in getting into the studio on time. But definitely Paul emerged as a leader toward the end of the Beatles' career.
2: So using these substances, did the music reflect that?
1: I think it absolutely did. And they, you know, they had been using substances quite prolifically, even in the early days. They were smoking these jazz cigarettes, they called them, and they were taking uppers and downers, you know, they would play in these clubs in Germany, you know, before they were famous, where they would start at 4 p.m. or something and not end till 3 a.m. And I believe one stint in Germany, they did 98 straight nights of that.
2: Wow.
1: So they were doing a lot of that. And then, of course, the famous story when they're in America for the first time, for the first major tour of America, where they did 32 shows in 33 days in North America, this gigantic continent we live on. And they met Bob Dylan in New York, and Bob Dylan snuck in some marijuana to the Delmonico Hotel where they were staying, and they closed the doors, and everybody got a little silly smoking marijuana. And then as that progressed, they got into other things such as psychedelics, and it really starts reflecting in the music at that point. It becomes, you know, introspective, imaginative, fanciful, very illusional, just all kind of Strawberry Fields Forever and Penny Lane and all these great tracks that not only have their voices and their basic instrumentation behind it, but also all these added extra instruments and classical arrangements and backwards music and tape loops and different tracks that they could use, because at the same time, music and sound technology was also kind of advancing in form, where they had the ability to do this. And that was primarily one of the reasons why the Beatles quit touring in 1966. They could not recreate some of the sounds on stage that they were producing in the studio at Abbey Road.
2: Oh, they didn't want to do a, what was that duo that used to

0: was it Vanilla Ice? What was the
1: that
0: team
1: was
0: that
1: Milli Vanilli.
0: That's it. Well, they got busted.
1: We'll do a show one night on Milli Vanilli, maybe.
0: Okay. I would like that. So, wow, as you're speaking again, I'm thinking, who were the mentors of the Beatles? Who did they look up to?
1: The Beatles loved Elvis. They loved anybody from Motown, the African-American artists that were just so influential in their lives. They loved the Beach Boys. They loved Dylan. They loved anything they could get their hands on, even very obscure one-hit wonder stuff. They would somehow get the record. They would learn it. They would do it in their own style. And so, poets they had as mentors, they had artists who were mentors. They were just running around in that circle when everything was culturally exploding in England at the time. And they just fed off of it. They fed off of all this music. And then, of course, the people that they mentored came into their lives and they were enjoying their music, like Jimi Hendrix. They went to one of his shows at the Seville Theater in London in 1967. They saw Jimi Hendrix, and Jimi Hendrix performed Sgt. Pepper's Lonely Hearts Club Band after only knowing it for a few days.
0: Well, could you imagine if you did a one-hit wonder and then the Beatles like took it on? How cool would that be? Oh my goodness. Wow. Oh, good stuff. So we are talking about John Lennon. He would have been 86 today. So that's what we got. Chuck Gunderson with us. And you can go check out Chuck's stuff. I mean, you got to do it. It's like huge book, and check it out and buy it for yourself and learn as much as you can. Go to somefuntonight.com, somefuntonight.com, and check it out for yourself. I think you're going to enjoy it. I know you're enjoying tonight. So am I. Stay with us. Connie Willis on Coast to Coast AM.

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4: Isai is losing steam. I'm Deborah Valentine, Fox News. The National Hurricane Center says Isai is now downgraded to a post-tropical cyclone after making landfall near Destin, Florida Friday night as a Category 2 hurricane. It's also impacting Alabama. Fox's Caroline Ellett has more from Navarre Beach, Florida.
5: We are now going on 5 hours without power. That's what we're seeing across the entire panhandle this morning. And the latest we have from FPL is about half a million customers in Florida are still without power. So Escambia County, just to the west of us, as well as where we are in Santa Rosa County, really is seeing the highest numbers of outages in the state. Emergency management officials tell us there's around 50 roads countywide that are closed off right now, and that's because of just how many power lines and trees came down during this storm.
4: Fox Weather's Asher Red is in Birmingham, Alabama.
6: Wind gusts up to 30 miles an hour, sustained winds of 20 miles an hour. And that number has been trending upwards for the past few hours now. And it will continue to trend upwards till about 4 a.m. to 8 a.m. Central Time. And at about that time, we'll start to see those gusts top out between 40 and 60 miles an hour. Now, that is plenty of speed to knock down trees and cause those long-term power outages. About 300,000 people across the state of Alabama are without power right now. Most of it is contained to the bottom half of the state.
4: After Alabama, Isaias is forecast to impact the Tennessee Valley. Florida's Governor Ron DeSantis declared a state of emergency across 25 counties, mobilizing emergency response personnel and issuing mandatory evacuation orders ahead of Isaias. 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
4: Simon has strengthened to a Category 4 hurricane. According to the National Hurricane Center, it's expected to make landfall along Mexico's west central coast early Sunday. Multiple people are dead following a mass shooting at a house in Erie, Pennsylvania Friday evening. Erie's police chief is Rick Laura.
10: Our hearts are with the victims, their families, and everyone affected by this tragedy. There are no words that can be adequately expressed the magnitude of the loss of life here.
4: Chief Laura says the suspected shooter is dead from a self-inflicted gunshot wound. The investigation is ongoing. A motive is unclear. Data centers and artificial intelligence are a big focus of swing state campaigns ahead of the midterms, especially in Ohio.
11: Before the Senate left to campaign for midterms, they voted against the Ratepayer Protection Act, which would have required states to consider requiring tech companies to pay for their own grid upgrades in order to power data centers. It was authored by Ohio Republican Senator John Husted, who told the Fox News Rundown podcast,
12: Chuck Schumer didn't want Republicans and certainly didn't want me to solve an affordability problem right before the election.
11: Democrats complained it was voluntary for states and had no teeth.
12: 24 states have already taken action on this, so we didn't want to reverse and like put one size fits all federal solution in for the states that had already done it.
11: The Ratepayer Protection Act passed the House 417-3. Jessica Rosenthal, Fox News.
4: Russian strikes killed at least 8 people in Ukraine's Zaporizhia region, officials said Saturday, a day after U.S. President Trump announced a deal to buy Russian diesel that Kyiv warned would help bankroll Moscow's war in Ukraine. 3 children were among the 8 people killed. 2 powerful 7.7 and 6.6 magnitude earthquakes in a series of aftershocks roiled southern Panama Friday afternoon, collapsing buildings near the epicenter and prompting evacuations. Panama's president reported no deaths, however, cautioned that could change. I'm Deborah Valentine. This is Fox News.
13: It's almost time. 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
1: There's a jealous guy, John Lennon. The celebration of his music continues here on Coast to Coast AM tonight. Would have been his 86th birthday today. 1971 was that tune, and the melody actually began in India in like 68 as a completely different Beatles-era song called Child of Nature. And John later replaced the nature imagery with an unusually direct admission of insecurity, jealousy, and possessiveness. It was never released as a Lennon single during his lifetime. And some of you maybe have never even heard of that tune. Well, there you go. Hey, guess what's coming up next? It's open lines. So call in and let's talk here on Coast to Coast AM.
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0: Hey there, we are back on Coast to Coast AM. Connie Willis here with you. Great music. That was great conversation. Thank Chuck again for being there with us. Great information. Loved hearing the Denver story and the Brown Palace story in the Red Rocks. That's amazing. Just living here and recognizing too that those are unbelievable places that you definitely have to go. I've only done like a morning walk up to the Red Rocks. You know, a lot of people go, most people know it even if they don't live here. Okay. So if you're saying, I don't know what that is, well, just go look it up. Go look up redrocks.com, I'm sure. And it's gorgeous. It's beautiful. And as soon as you see it, you're going to go, I want to be there. It is a concert hall, I guess, arena, I guess, right there in the Red Rocks that are just beautiful. And the seats go up. The stage is down below. You look down at the stage as the seats go up with the rocks all around you. And of course you see the Rockies, and it's just absolutely beautiful. And at nights with the different lights. But in the daytime, what happens is everybody that wants to walk and run and jog and run upstairs and exercise, or just go there to be seen, you know, or just to watch what, you know, what everybody's doing. That's a big deal too. So I did see that. And of course I'm panting, trying to climb that thing. And there's a little hiking area around it too. So, it, you know, you'll pant too if you walk up those steps, I guarantee it. I don't know if they have an elevator. They have to have an elevator somewhere, because I could barely do it. And I walk 5 miles a day. I was just like, I can't breathe. Somebody help me. So anyway, that was really interesting. And the Brown Palace is absolutely the vibe of hauntedness. it's gorgeous. It sticks out. I remember going by and I just stopped and I went, whoa, what is it? Cause there's, you know, tall buildings all over the place around it. And I'm just looking at it saying, there's something to this. This is something special here. And so it was great to hear him tell that story. I didn't know it. I just thought it was always haunted. I could say that for sure. So, thank you again, Chuck Gunderson. Good stuff. So the lines are open, and with fall in the air, Halloween approaching, and Willis Ween waiting for us on October 31, I want to hear from you tonight. So let's make it autumnal. Let's make it creative, just a little creepy, you know, because the fall, you get that crisp air, you get the football season, you get homecomings, right? You get parades, you get pumpkin patches, and the leaves all turn. It's just, and here it's really huge, not just to leaf peep, I think they call it, leaf peeping. You also get all the hot springs in the state of Colorado. And I know there's some other places too, but you know, that's like a big thing too in these neat little towns. So it just fall is wonderful. Whether I was in Kentucky or Florida or Philly or, you know, here or Northern California, it's just fall, right? Fall is really, really cool. So let's do some of this. I know you can call in and ask about anything you want, talk about anything you want, but what is your favorite fall activity? And let me just spark some people coming in with some ideas. What is your favorite fall activity? And does the arrival of autumn make you more interested in exploring the mysteries or the unknown? Do you believe fall is a better time to go Bigfooting? Have you ever had a strange encounter in the woods when the air turned colder and the leaves began to fall? I know Bigfooting wise, I enjoy it better in the seasons that are cool enough. Well, they're not too cold that you don't want to go, but they're cool enough to rid of the bugs, especially spiders in Alabama. Whoa, man, they're rough. They are rough. And would you rather visit a Halloween attraction designed to frighten you, or spend one night inside a location that's believed to be genuinely haunted? And where would you choose? You know, so that kind of gets you into the thought in the mind that I'm thinking of for tonight, even though you could ask anything. So let's see what you guys do when we hit the phones here. Open lines. Let's see here. Oh my goodness. Where are we going to go? Let's go to first time caller Lance from Montana. Beautiful state as well, I hear. I haven't seen it yet, but I'd like to. Welcome to Coast AM, Lance. How are you tonight?
1: I'm doing quite well. Thank you, Ms. I just wanted to speak to Mr. Gunderson.
0: You did.
1: And I appreciate all the information that he brought to color in the, you know, the Beatles.
0: Uh-oh, did we lose him? I think we lost Lance. Okay, we'll go west of the rock. Oh, there you are. Okay. We lost you there for a second. So,
1: I'm sorry. Yeah, it's Montana, you know. Big state, not much cell coverage. So I'm putting my phone the right way. Mr. Gunderson, I appreciate how much he brought to color in, you know, some of the bibliography of the Beatles and their personal lives and details. I think one overarching tenet of the conversation that was missing is how much every artist, I don't care if it's a two-man group, four-man group, or however, how beholden everyone is to the label to marketed and become famous.
0: Mm-hmm.
1: And I think, you know, as the Beatles, I mean, you know, this is, you know, common knowledge. They spent tens of thousands of hours, you know, as cover band in Germany, perfecting their sound, their technique, I think, just to find a way to, I think it's more about being creative market geniuses that are able to be able to perform.
0: Do you think that was more of their label, or do you think that was their influence?
1: I think the label actually is the overarching control of what sound actually comes out on the airways. Think about it. Ever since radio and music were broadcast over the air, it's always been somebody that dictates, this is what the people want to hear, that we think people want to hear.
0: Yeah, you start molding it to only be 3.5 minutes long, et cetera, right?
1: Exactly. So
0: that's right.
1: Regardless, I mean, I spent 15 years as a performing live musician, just as on-call talent.
0: Mm-hmm.
1: I've never taken the claim to fame for anything, but the...
0: But you know the life. Is,
1: yeah, exactly. And if you want to get somewhere and you want to be big, you better have your own money to create your own label.
0: That's right.
1: Hence Death Row Records. I mean, I'm not a big fan of rap or anything, but Dr. Dre, I mean, you know, out of nowhere, created his own sound, generated his own money to make his own label, and now it's an industry, his own industry. You know, but for the initial artists breaking in after, you know, I think it all ties into when music was electrified, the bass and then the guitar and et cetera. The label's always kind of been the one that holds the sway over what sound is actually produced and released over the airwaves. And
0: you know what? It's interesting that you're saying that, because I just again think of Billy Joel, because he would fight it. You know, he would fight them on it, and the label, and he would fight for his band. You know, we want you and not the rest of your band. He's like, oh no, I got here because the rest of my band, we're all doing it. You know, he was constantly fighting with them. And maybe, you know, from being in it, did the Beatles constantly fight with the label, or did they just follow it back then?
1: That I cannot speak to, because I am too young and not privy to that information. However, I met Mr. Joel back in 1998. Yes, 1998.
0: Was he a nice guy?
1: He's a very direct man.
0: And I've heard before.
1: I think that is what enabled his success.
0: Yeah.
1: Because we as individuals and the owners of our own individual sound and creativity do have the ability to say, well, I can capitulate to the label and be like, okay, we'll bend and flex a little because we can mass market to millions. Or I know artists that have spent 35 years in the industry, created their own recording studios and labels, and market to tens of thousands. But they do it their way, and they have the stiff spine. And, you know, I think with Mr. Joel is, you know, just straightforward. No, it's, you know, my thing. And being able to find some producer or, you know, back in his time, you know, 70s, early 80s, you know, an up-and-coming label that's looking for a solid talent to sign, that's like, hey, let's work together and we're going to kick everybody else in the chops and make a name for ourselves. Yeah. You can rise to that level of fame and individuality and, you know, create your own niche in the world.
0: Well, I can tell you this. When I did music radio, I was a jock for music radio for like 15 years. And at one point I was doing country music, and that was in the mid 90s when it was really, really happening. And all the different people that came in, we actually, you know, broke records back then. You know, we actually were helping them break their records, and which is, I think, the only format that was doing that at the time. And so these people would come in, Garth Brooks, Travis Tritt, Clint Black, all the different country artists along the way, even, you know, we'd get the good classic ones as well with Willie and Waylon and Johnny. And, you would see the, well, especially the new ones, you would see all their, they had a crew with them, you know, marketing that song, talking about them, staying in the studio when you're interviewing them. I mean, it was amazing. So, I found from the stories I've heard and what I went through was that at the time, it just seemed like the country, singers and artists really had people really working with them, and they all enjoyed each other like a family. And I didn't always hear that from all the other, types of music. What do you think about that?
1: True. If you look back to the early days of Cash and Waylon and all of them, they actually rode around in old station wagons with their producer and their agent.
0: That's right.
1: You know? And if
0: they're a family.
1: Yeah, exactly. And if one, good, bad, or indifferent, you know? Yeah. If one takes the time to research back into some of the early history, and this dovetails back to what I was saying about when music became electrified and all of a sudden the label became a precedent, and the artist started, I think Frankenstein created his own monster, and in a way today it's now destroying him. You know, everything is beholden to the label, the marketing, your agent, your producer, and God, you know, God bless everybody that's got the talent to create, you know, and design a sound and create a band and stick together.
0: And deal with all that. Exactly. Lance, thanks for calling in. I want to thank you. I want to get to some other callers as well. But, man, I could talk to you all night about that for sure. I appreciate your thoughts because that's right on. You can talk about that for a long time. It's very true. And I should have gotten into that part. The time just flies, right? That was 2 hours with Chuck, but time just flies. And that would have been some good stuff to ask him. But, you know, it can be done in the future. He's still around. I bet he had some answers for that too. So thank you for that perspective. Let's go to wildcard line number one to continue with open lines and talk to Tim out of Alberta, Canada. Hey there, Tim. How are you? Welcome to Coast AM.
2: Hey, thank you, Connie. It was a great show tonight listening to Chuck. I'm just north of Lance, East Montana. I'm in Alberta. We're having a referendum vote in 9 days to go out on our own from Canada or join the States, maybe the 51st. Who knows? But 9 days from now.
0: We'll would you like out. That?
2: Personally, I would. I'm game for a change, but, you know, it's democracy, right? It's the vote. So we'll see what happens.
0: I love it. I love Canadians. I love Canada.
2: Well, you know what? My first serious girlfriend was an American girl, and I ended up working at Yellowstone Park at Old Faithful Inn, serving food to the staff.
0: Oh, wow.
2: She was there at the same time, and we're going to go to Red Rock for a concert.
0: All John right. Denver was there.
2: Yes. And I was on my motorbike.
0: John Denver.
2: And it was about 500 miles. I said, you know what? Return trip is just too long. So we never went. And I kind of regret that. But, yeah.
0: Oh,
2: so
0: yeah.
2: I met Brian Adams at the airport by chance. And get this, Leon Rimes, which is performing in British Columbia at a mountain music festival, she was staying in the same hotel. I didn't know who she was. And my puppy, my little black lab, Cody, was taking the lake or getting ready to leave. And she saw him and came over and picked him up and hugged him and et cetera, et cetera. So anyways, she left with her parents were getting ready to leave. The manager came over and said, blah, blah, blah. You know who that is? I said, no, I really don't follow country. So the Grammy Awards was that winter. And there was that girl. She walked out in the street stage to get a Grammy. I said, my wife said, Lynn, that's a girl from the parking lot. But anyways.
0: Oh, my. That's cool.
2: Yeah. And she became a star. That was, you know, that was 1996. Exactly. It would be the mm-hmm. summer of 96. My dog was a puppy then. But Chuck was talking about the Beatles. Now, you probably know this, Connie, that John Lennon, and happy birthday, John. He's probably listening to this program tonight with Art Bell in heaven with Fred Fernow and Cornelius White Sr. I'm sure of that. But
0: there you go.
2: They went to... this concert in England, Buddy Holly was in England performing, and Paul and John went to see him, and they were they were struck by his performance, and some people said, I don't know where I heard this, it could have been close, but the Buddy Holly band, the Crickets, was named kind of like after the Beatles, you know, insect. Did you hear
0: that's
2: about
0: right.
2: that?
0: That's right. Yeah. I was playing old, even though I'm not an oldies, you know, my oldies are 80s, right? But during that time, I was actually working with oldies radio, which was the 50s and the 60s. You heard that. So,
2: I'm an oldie because I'm 72 next month, and I saw the Beatles on Ed Sullivan on a black and white TV back in the mid 60s. My older brothers, like, you know, 8 and 10 years older than me, you know, they wanted to see this, and so I was in the living room and I thought it was really something. I ended up with a Yeah Yeah t-shirt. So there you go, right?
0: I love it. Hey, thanks for calling in and letting us know about that as Tim. And I hope, I'd love y'all to be the 51st day. Bring it on, baby. Woo. I like it. You know, not afraid to say, I think it'd be great, but you know, we all have different opinions, right? Hey, Connie Willis here. Let's hear some call and say what you want. It's open lines, but hey, it's up to you, whatever you want to talk about. Connie Willis here on Coast to Coast AM Open Lines.

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1: And I wanted to talk to you anyway about the UFO reports, what you think of them.
2: The best thing about it is it's really exciting. We got complete vindication because basically what happened was is the government admitted that we don't know what these spots, these objects, these bright lights are, but basically you can help the government because the thing we're finding out is government's not that bright and they need our help. So that's where Coast to Coast AM comes in and George Norrie comes in. Because you're going to have people on here that will give the government investigators an idea where to look, how to look, and what to look for. So it really does a lot of validation of the history of this show, and this is a huge step forward to getting to the truth, because for the first time, we have the U.S. government admitting that there's something to this, really admitting there's something to this, and that's the big step for all of us.
0: Classic Cuts.
3: The title and cover art of Wings' Band on the Run album makes it all seem very criminal. But that's not what Paul McCartney was thinking when he wrote the eponymous song.
4: I had a song called Band on the Run. I was forming the band. We were getting together. And the song, in writing itself, sort of thing, came to that phrase, Band on the Run. And I thought, oh, that's nice, because if it makes it as a recording, it will be a great album title. It will be nice for us as we're going on tour. We can be the band on the run, sort of thing. Because it doesn't always mean on the run from the law. I mean, on the run to me is just like band on the road.
3: Band on the Run was released in the spring of 1974.

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1: 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We'll look at Bigfoot. 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And we'll also look at conspiracies and what it all means to you, the listeners of Coast to Coast AM.
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1: It's time to congratulate you for your efforts to get a UFO UAP disclosure. 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
2: That's what you have to do if you're an activist. 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And history, we'll look back and go, this radio show put this issue on over and over again. And ultimately, we got disclosure. And you're here to see it, and so am I.
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1: And whatever gets you through the night. Yeah, that's John Lennon with Elton John. 1974 here on Coast to Coast AM and open lines. We still got the music going for you. Now, this became John's only solo number one in America during his lifetime. Elton played piano and sang harmony and then bet John that the song would reach number one. So John lost the bet and he joined Elton at Madison Square Garden, which actually became John's final major concert appearance. But that's what gets you through the night. At the beginning, it kind of sounds a little bit like Saturday Night Live music, doesn't it? I don't watch that anymore, but back in the day when I did, it kind of sounded like that sound. Well, and it was kind of during that time. No, it was a little later for me when I was watching that. So anyway, open line on you, but you know what? Right, because you want serious conversations and truthful information about the unknown, right? We all want to know what the truth is, and you come here hoping to get another piece of it or something, right? Well, unfortunately, a lot of hearsay can be repeated until it sounds like fact. It happens all the time. I see it, and it kills me. There's a lot of embellishment out there, and it can, you know, it eventually becomes accepted as it being real and being passed down, that it's real and no one even knows where it comes from. So I'm not the person to study these subjects from a computer and oh, what's going on here? What's it, you know, read everybody's books and their encounters. I'm doing it myself. Okay. I'm going into the woods myself. I'm going into the haunted locations. I've done it all my life and in places where activity is always happening. I am a lifelong experiencer and abductee. I've been taken throughout my life. I came out with that about a year ago here on Coast to Coast AM to tell you this is why I can talk about it deeper with a lot of the guests, because I'm coming from the experiencer side from it. So beside me is Jim Peniston, whose physical encounter at Rendlesham, 1980, the Rendlesham UFO incident, became one of history's most important military UFO cases and also gave us the Peniston Code. So together, Jim and I, we bring you now, it's pretty new, we bring you Connie Willis Live on YouTube along with Jim Peniston, and it's free for you, it's free for everybody. You can go, all my other shows are paid membership stuff, but this is free. We have a lot of fun, and what we do is we keep it real. Who better to get the truth from than real experiencers, and we are that. And we are looking for you, too, if you're one. So search us out, Connie Willis Live. 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If you forget the name of Connie Willis Live, well, you can find it. 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

0: Coast to Coast AM that you're listening to. Right. It is open lines right now, and we're talking about whatever you want to talk about. I was trying to get into the fall, Halloweenish kind of things happening, but, kind of hard after Chuck leaves with all the Beatles information and John Lennon and celebrating the 86th birthday that would have been. So I understand that you guys are wanting to talk about that, too. That's all fine. All good. Thank you for telling your stories. I appreciate it. It's always nice. So let's go to wildcard line number 3, Indiana. Let's talk to Bill. How you doing, Bill? Welcome to Coast AM.
1: Good morning, Connie. Thanks for taking my call. I wanted to thank you for making this show in part a tribute to John Lennon, who, as you've mentioned, would have been 86 years old had he not been so tragically taken from us. And quickly mention that Coach Mike Ditka of the Bears passed.
0: That's right.
1: And he was 86. So there's a little numerology going on there, perhaps.
0: Interesting.
1: I'm calling from a suburb just north of Indianapolis called Noblesville, and I've got kind of a wild Beatles story to relate. This took place when I was about a year old, so of course I wasn't involved, but the Beatles played here back in September of 64 at the State Fair, and actually on the 3rd of September they played 2 sold-out shows at the Coliseum at the State Fair. And they ended up staying at the Speedway Motel, where the 500 is held there, the Indianapolis 500. And the story actually involves Ringo, and it's all well-documented, but I don't think it's that well-known. He had insomnia there early in the morning of September 4th and was kind of wandering around, and he ran into an Indiana State Trooper who actually took him out in his car for a ride around. He let Ringo get behind the wheel, and this is true. This sounds crazy, but he was tooling around, and another police car saw them, and they actually had to hide down an alleyway to avoid, getting pulled over by the other cop. Ringo then mentions to the state trooper that he's a bit hungry. And they drive up from Indianapolis, about 20 miles north near where I am in Noblesville. And this trooper actually lived on a horse farm here. And his wife ended up making some breakfast for him and hosting him.
0: Oh, how cool.
1: Excellent. Yeah, they ended up going to a restaurant nearby here. But it's just very strange because here, one of the things Ringo had talked about, like on the David Letterman show, that he had actually evaded a police car in another police car and ended up taking this crazy ride up here to this horse farm in Noblesville. And while Ringo was out there kind of looking around the grounds of the farm, he saw the trooper's wife. And, I was talking to her, and she said something on the order of, I'll be glad to fix you some food, but you're going to have to hold your horses while I tend to mine, because she was out taking care of the horses early that morning. So this is all well-documented, but I bring this up because Chuck had mentioned earlier that it was very rare for the Beatles to get out and around the cities that they were in, like in Vegas, that story. But here was a case where at least Ringo really got to go and experience some of the local atmosphere, so to speak. So I just wanted to relate that. And thank you again for honoring John's memory.
0: Well, thank you for calling in. And that's great. Thanks for telling that. I had no idea about that. I bet there's some other little stories like that along the way that some of us will never, ever know. And I love those kind. Those are excellent. So we are enjoying open lines together and your phone calls, and so many I never know who to talk to next. East of the Rockies, let's talk to Keith out of Cleveland. Hi there, Keith. Welcome to Coast AM.
2: Thank you, Connie. How are you?
0: All right, how are you?
2: On a beautiful fall day, have to appreciate the weather while we have it.
0: Yes, absolutely.
2: Tremendous, interesting topics and talking about the Beatles because I grew up during their time and just enjoying the music, and that type of music inspired me so much to be in the field, either with music or other entertainment. And that's what brought me to going into news and being on the radio doing news. So that was definitely an inspiration, and music like the Beatles always inspired me. I think I have every Beatles album. I was obsessed with them because I grew up during that time.
0: Sure. What was the call letters of the station you were at that you did news?
2: It was actually in Phoenix called KTAR. And believe me.
0: Is that what you would say? What would you say? Would you say the news at KTAR? What would you do? Let me hear your. How would you intro
2: to KTAR in Phoenix? This is Keith. And believe
0: me. So I'm sorry. I interrupt your Beatles stuff.
2: No problem, because I miss being in broadcasting, because over 20 years ago, I went blind dealing with a certain health condition, but I'm doing very, very, very, very well. But in many, many ways, going blind made me appreciate music more. So still listening to the Beatles is unbelievable to me. I think I have every album they have, and within the last few years, when a certain artist, Paul McCartney, was coming to Cleveland, I said, I have to go. I have to see him. I have to go. And I was able to get tickets and literally almost front row because of being disabled. And I just happened to bring something with me, and listening to the concert and listening to him after the concert, I pulled out what I brought with me. It was a 45 that my parents gave me when I was a kid of Let It Be, and it was in pristine condition. And I figured, hey, I'm going to bring it with me. Why not? And then I figured after the concert, and he's meeting a few people, I was able to go up, meet Paul, and when I started talking, he goes, my God, that voice comes from you, because I'm only about 5'8". And then I said, Mr. McCartney, how much I love your music. And I said, I even have here with me a 45 in pristine condition of Let It Be, because it was my favorite song ever when I was a kid, and I still love it. And I asked him to sign it, and he did for me. And he said, you're more than welcome, and thank you, and enjoy.
0: Well, that's a great story. That is excellent. Congrats for meeting him. That's really special.
2: My whole time, it made me appreciate things so much more, and anything is possible, and we can still enjoy dreams and experiences.
0: That's right. That's right. Let me ask you this. Do you still have the record, the signed record?
2: Yes, I do. And of course, I have it in a special place in my house.
0: So I got to ask you this, too. What do you think it's worth? What do you think it's worth now?
2: Oh, boy. Considering that my dad gave it to me.

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1: I want to listen to your story. Thanks so much. Thanks so much. And we'll probably talk to you again with another story. Since you love radio so much, you know how to call in and give us what we are looking for when it comes to something interesting to listen to. So thanks so much. We have open lines continuing here. And my goodness, let's see. Let's go to Mark, wildcard line number 4, Ventura, California. Mark, welcome to Coast to Coast AM. How are you tonight?
2: Oh, working process there. How about yourself?
1: Work in progress, same thing.
2: I was surprised the author didn't bring up anything because the Beatles had a bit of a dark side attached to them.
1: Well, you know, some of that was me asking questions, right? So, you know, he might have, I didn't go to the dark side. Tell me about the dark side since you.
2: Well, they were connected through Theodore Adorno, and his real birth name was actually Weizengrund. I think he was German Jewish, and he was connected to the Tavistock Institute in England, which is controlled by the Royal Institute for International Affairs. And he was actually the originator of a lot of their early music, because the intelligence communities, not only in England, but also in former Soviet Union, as well as in the United States, they noticed Elvis and other performers and the influence they had on the youth and the changes that they can make. And then the funding, because I remember the first caller mentioned, you know, about labels. Well, they had funding, yes, from the Carnegie Foundation, the Rockefeller Foundation, the Guggenheim Foundation, the Mary Van Kleck and the Russell Sega Foundation, the Smith College Foundation, Vanderbilt Foundation, and as well as many others. There was even money coming in from Soviet Russia, if you believe, through Hans Eisler, and they had the International Bureau for Music Development headquartered in Moscow. And so this Theodore Adorno, or his real name, Weizengrund, in 1950, he actually wrote a book, Authoritarian Personality, and he wrote it with three other people, with Frankel Brunwick, D. Levinson, and R. Sanford. And basically was how they can use the influential figures to make changes through the susceptible youth, kind of like putting youth against adults, children against parents, men against women. And this is only not only the Beatles, but also the Rolling Stones, the Who, Led Zeppelin, kind of what you call the British invasion. So there's intelligence community. There's, I guess you could kind of classify as mind control. There's a dark side to this. And I think this gentleman, Theodore Adorno, is also responsible for, when you do the records backwards, it's in the Beatles, I think it said Turn Me On, Dead Man. And then on certain Led Zeppelin albums, there's also some kind of messages. So there is a much darker side, not only to the Beatles, but the Beatles were very influential. And my belief is they took out John because I think he changed, became more independent. And as you recall, the doorman at the building where he lived was a person connected or a former employee of the CIA on his last day of his life. Because, you know, they don't like influential people that kind of cut their connections with them because they're still useful. So I just wanted to share that with you and your guests.
1: No, I appreciate that because I didn't know that. So thank you very much, Mark, for calling in. I did not know anything about the dark side of the Beatles. And the reason why he didn't bring it up is because I didn't ask anything like that. You know, that time just flies. It flies when you're on here. People say, you know, I'm going to be on Coast for a couple hours. That's long, you know, that's a long time. And it's late at night. And I'm like, it'll fly by. And every time it's like, oh my goodness, it's already time to go off the air. You know, there's so much more to say. That's right. But you know, it does fly by. And, when people do say that, that's a compliment because it means you had a good time. It's certainly not, oh, it dragged at 1 a.m. in the morning.

I lost sleep because of the show. No, no, no. Everybody's pretty happy about being on, and great success afterwards as well, and a joy to be on it. Do we have enough time to grab somebody else here? What'd you say? I'm sorry. No? Okay. Thanks. Producers are great, you know, so we're doing open lines. We talked about, because we're celebrating John Lennon's 86th birthday today, right? So we talked to Chuck Gunderson. So I know a lot of you still want to talk about the Beatles in some way. That's fine. And others, yeah, bring it on with the Halloween, the autumn stuff. I know people now. I've actually around. I always try to walk 5 miles a day, and I go through this neighborhood, and they already compete, right? They compete. The houses, they're those kind of houses that compete with the other house across from them or next to them. So it's very Halloweenish everywhere. I love it. It's so much fun. And then as soon as this, I think usually November 1, all of a sudden they go back into the gourds and get ready for Thanksgiving and then a Christmas too. So, but it's fall, it's crisp, it's wonderful, feels great. So call in, talk to me, whatever you want to talk. Like it. Open lines, Connie Willis,

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4: Isaias, losing steam. I'm Deborah Valentine, Fox News. The National Hurricane Center says Isaias is now downgraded to a post-tropical cyclone after making landfall near Destin, Florida Friday night as a Category 2 hurricane. It's also impacting Alabama. Fox's Caroline Ellett has more from Navarre Beach, Florida.
5: We are now going on 5 hours without power. That's what we're seeing across the entire panhandle this morning. And the latest we have from FPL is about half a million customers in Florida are still without power. So Escambia County, just to the west of us, as well as where we are in Santa Rosa County, really is seeing the highest numbers of outages in the state. Emergency management officials tell us there's around 50 roads countywide that are closed off right now. And that's because of just how many power lines and trees came down during this storm.
4: Fox Weather's Asher Red is in Birmingham, Alabama.
6: Wind gusts up to 30 miles an hour, sustained winds of 20 miles an hour. And that number has been trending upwards for the past few hours now. And it will continue to trend upwards till about 4 a.m. to 8 a.m. Central Time. And at about that time, we'll start to see those gusts top out between 40 and 60 miles an hour. Now, that is plenty of speed to knock down trees and cause those long-term power outages. About 300,000 people across the state of Alabama are without power right now. Most of it is contained to the bottom half of the state.
4: After Alabama, Isaias is forecast to impact the Tennessee Valley. Florida's Governor Ron DeSantis declared a state of emergency across 25 counties, mobilizing emergency response personnel and issuing mandatory evacuation orders ahead of Isaias. 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
4: Simon has strengthened to a Category 4 hurricane. According to the National Hurricane Center, it's expected to make landfall along Mexico's west central coast early Sunday. Multiple people are dead following a mass shooting at a house in Erie, Pennsylvania, Friday evening. Erie's police chief is Rick Laura.
11: Our hearts are with the victims, their families, and everyone affected by this tragedy. There are no words that can be adequately express the magnitude of the loss of life here.
4: Chief Laura says the suspected shooter is dead from a self-inflicted gunshot wound. The investigation is ongoing. A motive is unclear. Data centers and artificial intelligence are a big focus of swing state campaigns ahead of the midterms, especially in Ohio.
12: Before the Senate left to campaign for midterms, they voted against the Ratepayer Protection Act, which would have required states to consider requiring tech companies to pay for their own grid upgrades in order to power data centers. It was authored by Ohio Republican Senator John Husted, who told the Fox News Rundown podcast,
13: Chuck Schumer didn't want Republicans and certainly didn't want me to solve an affordability problem right before the election.
12: Democrats complained it was voluntary for states and had no teeth.
13: 24 states have already taken action on this, so we didn't want to reverse and like put one size fits all federal solution in for the states that had already done it.
12: The Ratepayer Protection Act passed the House 417-3. Jessica Rosenthal, Fox News.
4: Russian strikes killed at least 8 people in Ukraine's Zaporizhia region, officials said Saturday, a day after U.S. President Trump announced a deal to buy Russian diesel that Kyiv warned would help bankroll Moscow's war in Ukraine. 3 children were among the 8 people killed. 2 powerful 7.7 and 6.6 magnitude earthquakes in a series of aftershocks roiled southern Panama Friday afternoon, collapsing buildings near the epicenter and prompting evacuations. Panama's president reported no deaths, however, cautioned that could change. I'm Deborah Valentine. This is Fox News.
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1: John Lennon, 80, would have been 86 today. You're listening to Coast AM. That is number 9, Dream, the name of the tune. Okay, that's, you're going to love this. 74, 75 hit. So the song, okay, it's called Number 9, Dream. Okay, the song famously peaked at exactly number 9 in America. Okay, John was born, of course, October 9th. That's what we've been doing tonight. Lived as a child at 9 Newcastle Road. And believed the number 9 followed him. Isn't that interesting? So the song grew from an actual dream and a string arrangement he had actually created for Harry Nilsson. So really, that's interesting, isn't it? And I love that tune. Oh, my gosh. It's just absolutely... Oh, it's beautiful. Love that one. So a quick reminder, some of you guys are texting me and I'm getting the messages. Okay, I got it. Anthony Sanchez, longtime Coast to Coast AM guest, just asking for some help right now. He's going through some tough and rough times, but he's on his way up, but he's like needing help just for a little bit. So he's got a GoFundMe, and he's part of the Coast to Coast AM family. He's been a guest with us for many, many, many years. UFO Highway, Ghost Hunter Apps, you've heard him, Anthony Sanchez. So you can go to GoFundMe and look up Anthony Sanchez. Help him out, because he's definitely given you some stories and some great things as well to read or to experience. So go to anthonysanchez.com if you'd like to do that too. So let's help out our Coast family that way, right? AnthonySanchez.com. Open lines continue here. I'm looking forward to what you're going to say or tell or ask next here on Coast to Coast AM.
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0: We're back on Coast to Coast AM. I'm Connie Willis. Thanks so much for being here and all the nice messages you guys are sending. If you missed the peak of the, I hope I do okay, but if you missed the peak of the Draconid meteor shower last night and you think, oh, I missed it. Well, you might still be able to catch a few tonight and even, you know, later tonight, like now and then later tonight. They are slow moving meteors created by debris from the comet Jacobini-Zinner, I think that's how you would say it. They appear to come from Draco the dragon, and, you know, all you do is go somewhere safe and dark, away from the city lights, shortly after nightfall, and face north or northwest. Put away the phone, you know, give your eyes a chance to, you know, adjust to the light. And you won't need a telescope or anything like that. Of course, if you have something, you can probably see a whole lot more, right? But there you go. Make sure you get a chance to look up in the sky and just enjoy. You know, there's not a better audience in the world that would do that except Coast to Coast AM audience. So you guys are already ahead of me, I'm sure. But isn't it nice that we all share that joy and we actually do take the time to put the phones down and look up? And that's when you see all the things that we talk about here. So anyway, open lines continue. We're going to go west of the Rockies talking to Randy from Sacramento. Hey, Randy, welcome to Coast to Coast AM.
1: How are you, dear? You know what? You know, since we lost Art and Ian, you're the only one I would stay up way past my bedtime for.
0: Oh, well, thank you.
1: I want to thank you for remembering on that internet nearly 46 years after we lost him in 1980. You know, I've always found it remarkable that those four lads who grew up in the shadow of World War II in the bomb-scarred Liverpool would eventually give the world such a powerful message of love and peace. You know, John was a rebellious bucker. Paul gave us those wonderful grandma songs. George. And Ringo just seemed to be
0: grandma songs.
1: Right?
0: That's right. And, that's right.
1: Well, on the other hand, you had
0: grandma songs. Wait a minute. You got to say something about that. What's the grandma songs? Because I love grandma. Paul, and now I'm going to wonder about this.
1: Well, that's what Paul, I mean, that's what John used to call him. Okay. Give us some more of those grandma songs.
0: Why, though?
1: Well, on the other hand, the Rolling Stones, the same era, took a harder blues-driven road. You know, the Paul used to call them, the great blues cover band, you know. And yet the Beatles somehow found their way through that to a beautiful, simple message, all you need is love. You know?
0: Yeah.
1: And Connie, a final note. My wife, Cindy Nelson, recorded a song, We're Not Falling From Grace, following the September 11th attack in 2001. And you were kind enough to play her recording on Coast to Coast in 2011, the 10th anniversary of 9/11. I've never forgotten that.
0: I remember that.
1: I remember that.
0: Mm-hmm. That's sweet. Tell her I said hello and thank you both for listening. And
1: you know, it can carry us through tragedy, remind us of our shared humanity. And perhaps bring us a little closer together. Right?
0: That's right. And I like your message as well. You're talking about uniting.
1: Mm-hmm. As John reminded us, all we're saying is give peace a chance. Right?
0: That's right. Thank you, Randy, for calling in. Appreciate that. You guys, it is, you know, doing the show tonight about John Lennon and his birthday and celebrating that and doing all that kind of thing. It's nice you guys calling in with your stories and your perspectives and your thoughts because they go beyond even, what I would see or ask about. And that's what's great when we get to do something like this here on Coast to Coast. I love it. So thank you again, Randy. Open lines continuing. We're going to go first time caller, talk to Avery out of Cedar City, Utah. Hi, Avery. Welcome to Coast AM.
2: Hello, Connie. Yes, I'm a first-time caller, but I've been listening since Art Bell, so you know I'm in my seasoned years. And I've been listening a long time, and I never thought that I would be a caller, but tonight I decided to throw in a story to contribute back after listening all these years.
0: Okay.
2: And before I go into my main topic, I would like to contribute a token for John Lennon as well. And it's very simple, is that I have been listening to his Plastic Ono Band album for a long time. And I feel that when I heard that album, I advanced just a tiny little bit more spiritually. And whenever I listen to him, I always feel like I go in a spiritual place, in a place of psychological enlightenment. And I really love the man. So
0: I can understand that.
2: Yeah. With that said, I want to tell you that back in 2003, I had a haunted house, and I never believed really that much about ghosts walking around, even though I was a longtime listener. I thought, well, it's very interesting, but I've never had any experiences like that. But then I finally got a haunted house, and I had a spirit that walked around the house, and I could feel it walk through my body, and my lady could feel it walk through her body, and more interestingly, my cat could watch it. I discovered that the cat could just watch it move around. And so I learned something about cats, and I learned to believe that ghosts or entities do exist, and they do move around us. And then I sold that house and moved into a new house in 2013, and I've been in that house now for 13 years. A friend of mine passed away recently, and he was a bit older than I was, probably by about 10 years, and he recently passed away. But we used to have a lot of deep spiritual conversations, and we talked about crossing over, and if he crossed over to, you know, come back and give me a sign that he's crossed over and he's there. And it was all just, it became normal conversation for us. We talked about this all the time. After he passed away, I rode over to his house on my little mini bike, and I did a little candle ritual for him, and left a note there on his fence. Of course, he's not there, but I just did it for him. I left a little note, and I said, thank you for the experiences. Thank you for the lessons, both intended and unintended, because sometimes we learn lessons unintentionally. But I had a great experience knowing him. And then after I did that, I went back home. I went to bed. I got up in the morning, and I have two fans in my living room up in the ceiling. They're very high, and one of them was spinning. And I had never turned that fan on the whole time I lived in the house. That fan has not been on since I moved in for 13 years. I just don't use them. I don't need them. So that fan was spinning, and I asked my lady, why did you turn the fan on? She says, I didn't turn it on. I walked in, it was on. And I said, well, I didn't turn it on. And it's very high up. You have to climb up on something to reach the chain. So I climbed up on there, and I looked at the chain, and I never got up there even to clean it, and there was dust all over the knob that you would pull, and so I know nobody touched it. So I pulled the chain and stopped the fan, and left my fingerprints were on, my fingers were on there, and the dust was knocked off of the knob. So I know nobody physically turned it on. So I thought about it, and I thought, well, maybe. This was my friend Paul, who passed away, and I thought, well, maybe it's him. And we kind of let that go for a little while and kept thinking about it. And I thought, well, you know what? It probably, if it was a ghost, it was probably Paul's ghost. And the reason why I believe that is because Paul was a helicopter pilot in his career. And what better way to let me know he's there than spin the fan blades?
0: Isn't that interesting?
2: Mm-hmm.
0: And that, you know, that's what happens. And when you do see something, and you not only know that you know that you've seen something, but usually there's some sort of message to you. You know, it's for you. And you described that exactly. You know, that was a personal experience as well. And the symbolism of it, that's really, really something. Wow.
2: Yeah,
0: great story.
2: There's just one little tiny piece that's part of it, is that I have two fans, and the fan that was on was the west side fan, and he lived just to the west of me.
0: Excellent.
2: Thank you for the show.
0: Yeah, you are welcome, and thank you. Very nice. I appreciate that. Love calls like that, and love when people you know, it touches you like that. There's so many others, and you all know that better than anybody, that you've experienced stuff. And then when you tell some of the outside world, they just think you're nuts, you're crazy, whatever. but you advance to different levels, don't you? Because when you experience something, you just know that we're so tiny in this big world that we know nothing about, and what's happening around us. I think it humbles you a lot, and very nice story. Appreciate that. Open lines continuing. Let's see who we can talk to next. Let's go to wildcard line number from Colorado. Deborah, welcome to Coast AM.
3: Thanks, honey. Hi, how are you?
0: I'm good. How's it going?
3: It's going good. So I have got a cool, creepy, autumn thing for you, and it's in Colorado.
0: Okay. Perfect. I know, that's what I thought. I'm like, and it's in Colorado. Where are you in Colorado?
3: I'm out in the boonies in Colorado. It's southeast Colorado, sort of in the La Junta, Rocky Ford area.
0: Okay.
3: But, I mean, I live in a village of like 10 people, so that's kind of where I'm.
0: Good for you, though, if you enjoy that. That's perfect.
3: Hey, it works for me. I love it. So,
0: perfect.
3: You know what? You may have already heard about this because you're a Colorado girl now.
0: I don't know. For it.
3: Okay, brace yourself. So every fall,
0: okay,
3: starting in late September and running through mid-October, there is a tarantula migration.
0: Oh, I didn't know that was here. I knew about those. I didn't know it was in this state. Oh, my gosh.
3: Yeah. Yeah, so that's number one. So there's Colorado brown tarantulas. And their thing is that the females can live to be like 25, 30 years old. The males, not so much. And in the autumn, the males begin their migration and they are looking for love. And so they find the females' burrows. And they cap on them, and they consummate, and then the males have to run like the dickens, because if they don't get out soon enough, the females will eat them. And so that happens every year. And you can see them, like, you drive down the highway. There's a tarantula festival in La Junta the last weekend of September every year.
0: We just had it,
3: but the tarantulas are still here. They don't really care about the vendors in the street art, you know. They have their minds on other things.
0: That's right.
3: So if you wanted to fly down this weekend, you could probably catch them. You just they're so cool. They are so cool, Granny.
0: Are they? You think so?
3: Yeah, they show up.
0: They don't go
3: in
0: your...
3: You go out, like, I don't know, about an hour before sunset is when they're active. And I mean, if you Google it, you just Google tarantulas La Junta, it'll just give you scads of things. So that's one thing that I have to tell you. The other thing is the tarantulas have a natural enemy called the tarantula hawk wasp. Its sting is the most painful sting of any insect on the planet. And it stings the female tarantulas with something that is so painful it paralyzes them. And in the process of stinging them, it inserts an egg inside them.
0: Oh.
3: Yeah, and it's just exactly what you think. The egg gestates, it eats the tarantula from the inside and explodes it. And that's how the wasps are born. I've been stung by one.
0: Oh, what was that like?
3: It was murder.
0: Mm.
3: It was so
0: Where were
3: painful.
0: You stung? How did that happen?
3: Oh my God, they're shifty is what they are. I was doing yard work and I was cleaning some desert grass away from the foundation of an outdoor building. And I had on this blue chambray work shirt. I came back on the patio to take it off and I felt this pain that I've never felt before. So this thing I had disturbed, the tarantula hawk wasp nest, and climbed up my chambray work shirt sleeve. And as I was taking the shirt off, it nailed me, and it nailed me about 3 or 4 times. And it was so painful. It lasted for 2 months. The pain did. I had a welt the size of a golf ball, and then a divot in my skin, and it's all healed up now because I'm remarkably regenerative. But so there's those. And then the other thing, I know that you're an Alpine Mountain girl. You've got to come out to this high desert prairie. It is so spirit laden.
0: Okay.
3: There's the spirit of the land, which is extremely pronounced. And then there were a lot of homesteaders out here, around, you know, late 1800s. And it's a harsh life, and a lot of them didn't make it. And they walk the land.
0: We gotta go time-wise, but I appreciate the warnings and the information as well. And I think I remember hearing your scream when that thing did what it did to you. Oh, my goodness. Stay with us. Open lines continue on Coast to Coast AM. Woof.

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1: Enjoying the music right along with you. John Lennon, just like starting over on Coast to Coast AM, celebrating his 86th birthday is what he'd be today if he was still with us. That's from 1980, John's first single after a five-year recording break and the final single released during his lifetime. It became number one in America and Britain after his murder, and the opening bell was Yoko's Wishing Bell, which John had said something like it connected the anguish of mother with the renewal of starting over. So always deep, right? John always deep. And we got, I think we got like one more coming up before the end of the show. So, thanks everybody for being here. If you ever wonder where I am and what I'm investigating or what I'm doing next, I appreciate all the letters that you guys send. Well then go to ConnieWillis.com, and that's, you know, while you're there, you're going to see everything that I do, all the expeditions, things like that, that you can join and be a part of. 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It's the easiest way to stay connected. 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

0: It's Coast to Coast AM. We're still here with open lines and some more calls to take about whatever you'd like to talk about. It's always fun to, you never know, you know, it's live radio, right? So you just push that button and you go, hello. You never know what you're going to get on the other side. So I do want to say that to everyone who has emailed me, written to me, posted something kind, taken up for me when somebody was not so kind, or simply listened quietly in the darkness, I just want to say thank you. You may never know what your words mean when they reach the person on the other side of the microphone. And a broadcaster speaks into the night with faith that somebody is out there. I actually feel you. And it's been for 12 years now that you have answered me by saying, we're here, Connie. And I hear you. I appreciate you. And next Wednesday, I think it's Wednesday, it's October 14th. That is my 12th year of being with Coast to Coast AM. And I've loved every minute of it. My first guest was Bishop James Long, and two of my favorite people, Bishop James Long and also Dr. David M. Jacobs. That was my first guest ever, and so happy to have had them. So again, thank you so much, and I carry your kindness with me every time this microphone turns on. Appreciate being here. So as we continue open lines, some of y'all are getting creepy with those tarantulas. I can tell you that much. And I've got a lot of spider stories, and maybe one day I'll tell you. Let's go to wildcard line number 5 and talk to Eric out of Nevada City, California. Is that how you say it, or is it not Nevada there?
1: Nevada.
0: I think I... Oh, it is Nevada. Okay. I think I ask that every time.
1: Oh, God. What was that movie? Someone with Clint Eastwood and Lee Marvin, where it was a musical. They had a place called No Name City. That was actually what Nevada City was before they named it. It didn't have a name for a long time, you know, so. And it's burnt to the ground.
0: It was a musical?
1: Yeah.
0: It's a musical with Clint Eastwood?
1: That's it, Paint Your Wagon. Yeah, I know.
0: Does Clint Eastwood sing?
1: Really sing. But
0: okay.
1: He couldn't carry a tune in a bucket, you know. Anyway, I know you're a big Bigfooter. You know, we've talked before about the family that used to come across here. Well, there's at least one of them back. I don't know if it's them or if it's a different one. Probably about 3-4 weeks ago.
0: Or family, right? Could be family, generation.
1: Just one this time. Well, there might have been a family, because the stink.
0: I mean, it could be a son or daughter, right?
1: Huh?
0: It could have been a son or daughter. It could have been a son or daughter from the ones from previous.
1: Possibly.
0: That's what I was thinking. Just kids. Yeah.
1: My neighbor's dogs. I mean, we've lost all our dogs over here, and I'm kind of waiting to try to find another border collie because they're just so doggone smart. But the neighbor's dogs patrol our property at night and help run the bears off for me. Three nights ago, we had 5 damn bears here. They went off 5 different times. But about 3-4 weeks ago, they went off, and I'm used to their barks. I can tell if it's a bear, if it's a mountain lion, and there's two of the dogs. They're good-sized dogs. And it's a high-pitched squeal, but they went really super high this one night and disengaged whatever it was real quick. So I, you know, grabbed some artillery, headed out the door with my hat light on. And when I got out there, I'm walking through this waist-deep grass, and oh, my God, that smell. You know, I've never gotten close enough to smell them before. I've seen them at a distance, but, man, it had to be. I've been nose-to-nose with a black bear up here, and those things stink, but they smell really good compared to what I was smelling.
0: Really? Oh, you know what? I have seen 8 of these things, Eric. Eric, I've seen 8 different ones. I've never smelled one. One's never smelled. Maybe I'm lucky enough to get those that groom.
1: What was that left that smell? Because I didn't see it, but I was thinking it was probably a Bigfoot because, I mean, that 3-foot tall grass was flattened in through there. And like I say, I've smelled bears. I've been close to a mountain lion. Of course, they don't really stink. They're just big, you know. And
0: So did you lift up your arm to make sure it wasn't you?
1: Oh, absolutely. absolutely. That was the first thing I did. Are you kidding?
0: Is that me? I'm embarrassed.
1: Oh, my God. I know it's been, you know, I live up in the woods, but good
0: it's
1: Lord.
0: It's been a little bit, but.
1: You know, I've smelled dead animals before. Like I say, bears, they really stink. And when I was nose to nose with that one, their breath is even worse, I'm telling you. You know, I've lived up in these mountains all my life, and I have never smelled anything like that. It didn't smell like something dead. It was just really pungent.
0: It was pungent. Do you think that some people actually smell bear and they think it's a Bigfoot?
1: No, this was a totally different smell.
0: Because they smell?
1: Bears just stink.
0: Yeah.
1: You know, they smell like...
0: But you're used to it. You're used to that, right? A lot of people come in from the city and just go to, you know, Bigfoot once in a while, right? You know what I'm saying? I've never smelt a bear.
1: Well, I live off grid up here, Connie. I mean, everything inside is on batteries. You know, I'm running battery powered lights and I got a little battery powered fan and I pretty much do the 1940s thing. I only listen to radio. Well, the rats kind of ate the cord off the back of the TV set. Went and got another cord. By the time I got it to put it on the next day, they chewed that up too. So
0: this sounds like the making of a Dateline or 2020 show. Oh no, the beginnings of it happening.
1: Man, I'm telling you, man, it's a bit on the rough side. And I hit genuine way past senior citizen a while back, and that's kind of a hard pill.
0: But you just love that.
1: September 1st, I turned 65, and I'm like, oh, my God.
0: Oh.
1: And I've had a lot of broken
0: bones.
1: Okay,
0: well, happy birthday.
1: Well, I look at it this way. I can still, as bad a shape as I'm in, I can still cut my own wood, and I still split it with a maul. So, you know, I must be doing something right. I finished up one of my long trips today twice a month. Once I run down to an Indian casino once a month, usually on the 1st. Because they're about 80 cents a gallon cheaper on their gas. And I fill up the rig in 6 or 7 gas cans, and that gets me through the month because I really don't go a lot of places. Nevada City and Grass Valley are not what they were when I was younger, when growing up. I mean, it's all urban sprawl now. And the Bay
0: See, now you're sounding like the old man. You're sounding like the old man, like your mom and dad would say. Right?
1: An old man, all right, but... You know, I did like the trip today down to Costco because, man, there's so many beautiful women down there. I'm telling you. It gets lonely.
0: So you're going shopping.
1: Yeah, I shop, go take two long trips, like I say, one to the Indian Casino gas station and get my gas for the month. Then I go down to Costco and get my, like today I picked up ibuprofen and acetaminophen and stuff like that because I have a lot of headaches. I got hit in the head a lot when I was younger.
0: Well, don't tell the ladies that. Don't tell the ladies that. Don't say you always have a headache. Just, you know, tell them they're pretty.
1: No, I'd never tell them that. Good. Even if I did have a headache, it wouldn't make any difference. No, I go down there because, you know, I can actually afford it. I paid all that money into disability and, you know, you get squat. They give you as little as possible, you know, and. So I've had to become rather inventive on how to get by through the month, you know, and I manage, you know, it's not great. Everybody goes, how do you do it? On what little do you get? I said, simple, you do without, you know,
0: yeah,
1: and up here in the woods, I really don't need much, you know, I finally had to give up on my old vehicle and I borrowed some money off of my old fire captain and, used to be in the fire department. And went and bought another one. It's got a few issues, but, you know, it's got the cargo room I need. So, you know, because I load up, like I say, twice a month. And I kind of like it up here, you know. It's like you going out there in those mountains in Colorado, Bigfoot and stuff.
0: I love it
1: every day. We've got a...
0: I feel like I'm at home.
1: Huh?
0: I feel like I'm at home.
1: Oh, yeah, this is home for me. I mean, I had a couple of gals tell me, you know, Eric, I think you're married to Sierra Nevadas. And I'm like, you know, I think you're right. I did.
0: I think you're right.
1: Well,
0: you know what? On that note, let me Let me grab some other calls, but before I do, I want to tell you, when you go to Costco and when you're out there doing your little shopping and you're seeing women again every now and then, make sure you're not smelling like that bear or that possible Bigfoot. You take care of that before you head that way. That's the only thing that I give you some advice on, but I think you already know that. So good luck with that too. Thanks, Eric, for calling in. It's always good to hear from you. Open lines continue. Let's go east of the Rockies. Dave, Chicago. How are you, Dave?
2: It's the lovely Connie Willis. I've been listening to you since you've been with Coast, and you're always a pleasant voice to hear. You're very intelligent, very enlightened, and you got a great aura about you. So this is an honor for me to speak with you.
0: Well, thank you, Dave, and an honor here, too. Thank you.
2: I want to tell you the reason why I purchased some land in Colorado.
0: Oh, good for you.
2: I have 2 acres up in the mountains down in southern Colorado for my bug out / who knows what property.
0: All right. Where, like San Juan or?
2: Down by, ever hear of a place called La Vita? It's down by, it's right in the Front Range. It's about 8,000 feet above sea level, my land. 2 acres, all mountainous all around. It's down by, it's east of the sand dunes and all that stuff down there.

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1: I went to a tour at Red Rocks. It was just like a tour, you know, check it out tour thing. And I got there kind of late in the day, and the security guard said, "You're going to have to do this quick, young man, because there's a big concert here tonight." And I said, "Oh, really? Who's playing?" And he says, "The Allman Brothers." The Allman Brothers.
2: And I was so he like said it as an Allman.
1: Yeah, he didn't know. So he said, "It's the Allman Brothers." And they're like one of my all-time favorites. So I was like, "Really?" And he said, "Actually, I got a couple tickets here in my pocket. You want them?"
2: And I was shocked.
1: You know, I was like, "Oh my God, I'm at Red Rocks Stadium. It's 80 degrees, sun shining, and in a couple hours, the stars are going to be out, and I'm going to see one of my favorite bands of all time, third row center."
2: Well, so you did like something good for somebody, didn't you? You got a blessing there.
1: I got a real blessing there. So I experienced that, and you have to experience a show at Red Rocks. There's nothing like it, no matter how many concerts you've ever been to or outdoor events. It's so magical. So I experienced that, the 2.5-hour show, and they were just, I don't know if you're an Allman Brothers fan, but they were just wonderful. And I fell in love with Colorado, and I said, "I got to get some property out here." So I went out shopping around, and I picked myself up a couple acres in the mountains, and it's all paid for and just sitting there waiting for me what to do, what I'm going to do. And I got a big camper, and I go out there and camp, and we'll see what happens with that.
2: So see, that's excellent, because really, that's what I'm trying to do. I want to get some land up in northern Colorado, though, and, you know, where all the activity is that I go to, and I want to get something by there, and, you know. But, I don't know how much it was when you got it, but I don't have that money in my back pocket.
1: I paid 16 grand for 2 acres, and now it's worth 10 times that.
2: I believe that. Hey, we got to head on, but thank you for calling in. And man, you are a man after my own dreams there and thoughts. So congratulations to you. Sorry we have to end it, but because I'd like to know if you had aspens on there, evergreens, or if it was flat. You said it was in the mountains, but I don't, you know, sometimes it's just brush and not some of the trees. So, oh man, but you're in an area with a lot of spooky stuff. And congratulations that you did $16,000. I can't imagine. That's very nice. All right. Well, hey, we had a great night. Thanks, everybody. I know there's all the phone lines are full. Thanks for calling in, everybody. Always fun to be a part of Open Lines. The next time that I'll be on will be October 31st, Halloween night. Before that, the night before that is Ghost to Ghost with George Norrie. You got to get your information in. Go to our website to learn more. And then the next night on Saturday night, it'll be actually Halloween night, and I'll be there doing a little Willis Ween with you. So I'm looking forward to that. Thanks, everybody, for being here. Chuck Gunderson, hey, thanks, man. That was fun. That was fun. We'll have you back for sure. There's no doubt about that. So I want to thank the team that puts all this together. Julie Talbot, Bill May, Tommy Danheiser, Dan Galanti, Mike Cosio, Adam Thompson, Lex Lonehood, Sean LeDesur, Alec Fernandez, Tim Banal, Gina Salvati in tonight for Donna Walker. Also, Sue Trikas, Rich Barra, Lisa Garr, Ryan Recker. You know these names. Richard Searitt, George Knapp, and of course, George Norrie, the Coast to Coast team and the family. And again, celebrating 12 years on Wednesday, October 14th. My birthday is actually the 12th. So when I was asked to be on Coast, it was like, "You're going to be on this next weekend." I mean, it was immediately. And to me, it was a great birthday gift. And here I get to continue to enjoy it. So thank you again for being a part of it. If you enjoyed the show, write in and say, "Hey, we really loved it, had a great time." We always like to hear that. So again, from the foothills of the Colorado Rockies, until we meet again, my name's Connie Willis. You can find me at ConnieWillis.com. You can also get the Where's Willis newsletter, and you'll know exactly where I'm going to be, when I'm going to be there. And you can also

go on live investigations with me. Oh yeah, they're fun, the creepy hotspots. And let me tell you, it's real stuff. And speaking of real, Connie Willis Live on my YouTube channel, along with Jim Peniston, real experiencers, talking the truth. If you want to learn it, who do you learn it better from but real experiencers? So keep watching the night skies. Continue with me to seek out the strange and uncover the unknown for Coast to Coast AM. I'm Connie Willis. Good night, good morning, all that good stuff. Bye-bye.

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6: Gauging the damage, I'm Paul Stevens, Fox News. Isai is weakening to now a post-tropical cyclone after slamming into the Florida Gulf Coast last night, Friday, as a Cat 2 hurricane. The storm leaving widespread damage, flooding in hundreds of thousands without power. Fox's Jonathan Seri in Panama City Beach, Florida, with a look at the damage.
7: We did experience a moderate storm surge. This utility shed associated with one of the resorts here, it just got knocked on its side just by the storm surge coming through. And then this boardwalk, ordinarily several feet away from the water, the waves came up and caused some, I would say, superficial damage, because when you're looking at the main structures of these hotels and many of these homes here, they are built up on stilts. They're elevated. The significant portions of the structures are, and they stayed very well intact. Here in Florida, over the years, as they learn more about how buildings were respond to hurricanes, the building codes have improved.
6: Meantime, Hurricane Simon strengthening into a dangerous Category 4 storm as it approaches the Pacific coast of Mexico. Winds reaching 145 miles an hour with landfall possible late today or tomorrow on Sunday. New details in the cause of death for two students at the University of Mississippi. Toxicology reports revealed in court documents on Friday in a court filing against the father and son vape store owners accused of selling drugs connected to those overdose deaths. Prosecutors saying, quote, the toxicology reports of the deceased victims showed the same three substances present, all of which are found in Smack's Mango Breeze pills. The 18-year-old store owner was granted a $20,000 bond. A judge ruling his father will remain in custody ahead of a trial. 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
9: Temperatures being 30 degrees above average.
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6: A mass shooting in Erie, Pennsylvania on Friday.
12: Erie Police Chief Rich Lohr explains where victims were discovered.
13: It's a horrific scene. There was a large loss of life inside that residence and outside that residence.
12: The chief confirmed that the gunman is among the victims.
13: The suspect is deceased. It appears to be a self-inflicted gunshot wound.
12: An investigation continues. Deborah Valentine, Fox News.
6: Russian strikes killing at least 8 people in Ukraine's Zaporizhia region. According to Ukrainian officials, 3 children reportedly among those killed. The attacks coming just one day after President Trump announced a deal to buy Russian diesel. Kyiv had warned that that will only help bankroll Moscow's continued war. A powerful 7.7 magnitude earthquake hitting Panama on Friday, damaging buildings and forcing evacuations. The quake hitting the country's central region while shaking was felt as far away as Panama City and neighboring Colombia as well. A second powerful quake measuring 6.6 followed hours later. Several folks injured. No deaths, though, have been confirmed. Tsunami warnings issued for parts of Central and South America have since been lifted. Officials continue, they say, to assess the ongoing damage. President Trump has named a new press secretary.
14: The president says he's appointed Katie Zachariah as White House press secretary, filling the position left vacant since the departure of Caroline Levitt in August. Zachariah is a senior communications advisor to the Trump Media and Technology Group that runs Truth Social. She was also a spokesperson for the Department of Homeland Security and is a frequent conservative commentator on cable news outlets, including the Fox News Channel. In a social media post, the president writes he is confident Zachariah will deliver strong results for the country, saying she has the respect of and will work fantastically well with the media, the American people, and the administration. At the White House, Jared Halpern, Fox News.
6: And I'm Paul Stevens. This is Fox News.
15: Well, good Saturday morning to you, folks, and thanks a lot for joining us. It's that time of the morning, every Saturday morning, for Strategic Farm Marketing provides a program called Ag in Action, where we talk with Cody Dust every Saturday morning about the markets of the week and looking back at the week and trying to figure out not what the numbers are, but why the numbers did what they did and how they, and maybe the reasons why. Cody's with me once again this morning. Cody, good morning to you, sir.
16: Good morning, buddy. How you doing?
15: You know what? I just love this kind of weather. It's been a beautiful fall week. Farmers have really been knocking it out of the park, really. Corn and soybeans both, boy, they're really coming out of the field, and they're hitting it hard this week.
16: Yeah. I mean, harvest progress has really made a jump quite a bit here. Weather's been very favorable. Not sure if anything's going to materialize out of this hurricane in the Gulf. You know, we maybe get some carryover winds in the early part of next week, but this week's been a monster for some harvest progress, buddy.
15: Well, it certainly has. And I kind of talked to myself before I dialed you up this morning, Cody, and I thought, you know, but one of the things that you made a comment yesterday about was talking about something other than what happened to the markets this week. It appears that the USDA has getting some information out of maybe, I think it's probably the AI, artificial intelligence, because I don't know that there's anybody that suggests that the corn yield nationwide is better than what it was 30 days ago. But the USDA did.
16: I hear you, buddy. And I've tried, you know, yesterday was a rough day in the office, as you can imagine.
15: Yeah.
16: Almost felt like when we did market chat, it was like giving a eulogy to the corn market.
15: Yes, it is.
16: But, you know, I've tried to spend some time here this morning and look to see where USDA really made those changes. And probably the most notable ones came, you know, we did increase production on the corn side in some of the southern states. Tennessee increased by 4.4 bushels, Kentucky up a bushel. I would probably tend to agree with those. But what's a little bit of a head scratcher is the further west we go in some of those areas that were really plagued with some early production issues or, you know, planting issues in the spring, And then, you know, really fought drought through most of the growing season. USDA increased Nebraska notably by 6.2 bushels to the acre. That's a little bit of a surprise to me. Out of the Midwest and out of the 14 states, Illinois is the only one that went down. I mean, it only took Illinois down a half a bushel.
15: Well, I've talked to some broadcasters out in Nebraska, and boy, the farmers haven't been in the field for quite some time because of the extreme wet conditions, and they're losing yield every day because of some disease setting into the corn crop itself, and then stalk quality is being a problem, and they can't get in the field because it's been so wet out in Nebraska. That's going into a place where they actually, even if they left the yield the same, there'd still be a lot of question marks coming out of Nebraska and northern Oklahoma anyway.
16: Well, and I agree with you. So here's how I've tried to rationalize this to myself. It sure does feel like a little bit of a screw job from the USDA. I'm not willing to debate it. I'm not a conspiracy theorist. Right. I think I've been clear about that over the years that you and I have chatted with
15: each other.
16: I'm not arguing the numbers. I'm arguing the whipsaw, right? What's very frustrating and kind of disheartening is, you know, you trade based on fundamentals and known factors today, but we've had quite the whipsaw effect in the last two USDA reports. I mean, we've gotten bearish surprise on bearish surprise with the SEP 30 stocks report, jumping 173 million bushels, and then the yield increase on corn on the October WASD. It's puzzling to me, but I don't work for the USDA. So going forward, look, we have a heavy lift now. The big bullishness around the $6 plus corn, that's going to be very difficult to attain. I mean, there needs to be a major bullish surprise somewhere. I don't know where that can come from. But one thing I do know is that, you know, I certainly wouldn't chase this break of sales, you know, from my advisory cap on. I don't know that I have major interest in selling at these levels,
15: right,
16: especially in the midst of harvest pressure, harvest basis pressure, whatever it may be. We could get a yield revision in November. We could get another yield revision in January. Those are enough shots to see this yield come down. Now, on the other side of that, that's on the supply side of the balance sheet that could change this scenario. On the demand side of the balance sheet, USDA did increase exports. It wasn't much, but we already did increase exports on what's already a record export number. So why does that matter? Well, corn just got cheaper with the board. Right. And corn could continue to get cheaper. So that's going to continue and should continue to bolster that demand. So I don't know if you remember, I made a comment yesterday on Market Chat as far as the market's now in a prove it type of mindset, with the demand side of the corn and, you know, your crop, be it corn, definitely just got quite a bit cheaper.
15: Yeah. No, absolutely. And of course, the livestock side, they are going to get cheaper feed. And at the same time, this may very well scare out some of the bottom pickers as well for the future delivery as well. Anyway, well, folks, we're going to take a little break, and we're going to be back with Cody Dust from Strategic Farm Marketing. Their website is sfarmmarketing.com, and you can get a hold of Cody throughout the week at 317-779-8007. We'll be back here in just a few moments. Don't you go away.
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15: 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My good friend, Cody Dust, my go-to person for commodities from Strategic Farm Marketing. 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This is kind of a one-of-a-kind program on Saturday morning where we just kind of take a broad look at the entire week of the markets and kind of try to figure out why they did what they did. And Cody, I really always appreciate the way that you kind of discuss and bring me to a circle. But one of the things I did not ask you before was, how does this put the stocks to use ratio? Did the new yields, did that just totally knock it out of the box?
16: Well, it didn't help.
15: Right.
16: I'll say that. But look, I think I made a comment, you know, yesterday that, you know, we're not in a burdensome stocks to use situation. Okay. We're in a very comfortable stocks to use situation, right? So, you know, new crop balance sheets are going to come in somewhere around 11%.
15: Okay.
16: Plus or minus a half a percent here or there. Yeah, I mean, depending on what happens to demand. But what's kind of notable about that, that puts us in line with, you know, stocks to use ratios we were used to seeing in the 23-24 crop year,
15: right,
16: and the 24-25 balance sheets. And in that period, prices kind of pretty much five. So I made the comment in that first segment, you know, we have a very heavy lift, $6 corn bullish. And that's why, I mean, unless it is on the supply side, or we see a massive uptick in demand somewhere, that's what we're dealing with, at least for the time being, for the 26-27 marketing year on corn deal.
15: Well, one of the things that I'm a little bit curious about, too, is whether or not we'll see a little bit of recovery of that to start the week next week. Of course, the next week, the banks are closed, et cetera, for Columbus Day, but the markets are open, so we're not looking at a three-day weekend. Could we have overdone the corn market today, or excuse me, yesterday, and will it recover a little bit, do you think?
16: I think the opportunity is there, you know, for those that were maybe willing to buy a break.
15: Yeah.
16: I'd say 40 cents in 2 weeks is a pretty good break to be looking at, or 50 cents in 2 weeks.
15: Yeah, I think if you're feeding cattle, I think I would buy a bunch. Well, Cody, I really appreciate you talking about the markets from time to time. And I guess my next question is, what is the insurance side I want to ask you about the quality of corn. We are hearing some areas that had quite a bit of rain that they're sprouting, but mm-hmm. Maybe we'll need to talk about that at another time. And remind me next week, and we'll talk a little bit about that potentially, and then what to do from the insurance side. Cody Dess is my special friend and my guest on Market Chat and throughout the week, and then also this Ag in Action program. I do appreciate him. You can, too. He'll be more than glad to talk with you. His phone number is 317-779-8007, or you can reach him through the website, sfarmmarketing.com. Have a great rest of your weekend, sir.
16: Hey, you too, buddy. I'll talk to you Monday.
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18: The Beatles, both during their time as a group and as individual performers and musicians, their music was simply about love and peace. So much of it was about that. Sure, there were other songs that tackled other issues, but the overarching message in their music is love and peace. And Ringo Starr today, whenever you have an interview with them, anything from Ringo, he is always going to say it's about love and peace.
19: Mm. I went to one concert with Paul McCartney when Linda was still alive, and she was up there on the stage, and the entire time, I'm serious, the entire time she had a peace sign up with her hands, you know, her fingers, and she just pushed it forward and back, the entire show, all about that peace and love, showing that.
18: On another night, the Paul and Linda story is a really good story as well, just their marriage, their times that they had together. Someone that was a very novice musician, I believe Paul just went over to the piano one day and showed her the middle C on the piano and said, you know, you got to join the band, you know, when he formed Wings. And she was the first member of Wings. So an equally great story, an equally great force of nature, Paul McCartney.
19: Absolutely. Oh, absolutely. But now Paul and John, were they really good close friends, or were they just more of coworkers? Or because it seemed like, at least as a fan growing up, it seemed like they were two different people that worked together well.
18: They're very interesting souls. They came together as teenagers, and really, both of them had extreme tragedies in their life, you know, both losing their mothers in their teenhood. And that really bonded them. So John and Paul were like, you know, peanut butter and jelly, coffee and donuts. I mean, they just went together so well, yeah. And they played off of each other. They were musical geniuses. They were doing so much during the life of the Beatles. We have to remember that the Beatles were only together for just over 10 years. And, you know, they're creating two albums a year, sometimes three. They're writing 20, 30, 40 songs in a year. They're touring. They're doing movies. They're doing interviews. And they're writing these songs that we still sing, and we know the words, you know, 60 years later. And they sound very fresh, even if they were released today.
19: What do you think that's about? Do you think just once in a while a band, I mean, because we see single artists along the way that happen too, but do you just think just once in a while there's just somebody that comes along that just stands above everybody? And they're one of those people, like you said, you can still play their music today, and it's not where you go, oh, no, I don't want to hear that one again. You know, you want to hear it, and you sing it, and you know the words, and everybody joins in.
18: They're still in the news today. As a matter of fact, they just released a whole new big box set on one of their most famous albums, Rubber Soul, and it's climbing up the charts. This is for a band that broke up over 60 years ago, or close to 60 years ago. They broke up in 1970. And, you know, the music's climbing up the charts. I mean, how? No one else can do this. And they're still paving the way. Their backstory is just so fascinating, how everything had to come together. Everybody had to be in the right place at the right time to bring these four individuals together and to create this thing that they created. It's fascinating when you really dig into the backstory.
19: Well, you have dug into everything, the documents, the photographs, the eyewitness accounts. You've studied it all. Now, what there has to be, or I think there was, from what all I've looked through, what was that single moment that changed your personal opinion of John Lennon? What was it before, and what changed it to where it is now, and what is it now?
18: I think my single most important takeaway from John is that he was not a perfect man. I mean, he was a very complex individual. And some things that a lot of your listeners could probably identify with what they've gone through in their lives. John had a very, very troubled growing up, very non-traditional growing up time in Liverpool. You know, he was born to Julia and Freddie, his father, who were not on good terms. They really split up. They weren't together. And John was kind of tossed to and fro from his mother Julia's home to his Aunt Mimi's home nearby. And, you know, John's mother died when he was 17. She got run over by a car, killed about 100 feet from Mimi's house. So he lived with that every day, living at Mimi's house, knowing his mother died just down the road, being hit by a car and killed. His mother then lived with a person named Bobby Dykens for many years, and they never got married. She never got divorced from Freddie, the father. So Julia, the mother, was living this very untraditional life, not being a divorced woman, living with this man, producing two other children out of wedlock, and John kind of going back and forth between Julia's home, who was very, you know, flamboyant and musical and fun, to his aunt that he mostly lived with, Aunt Mimi, Julia's sister, who, you know, was very, you know, she was very serious. She had rules. She had expectations of John. When John got his first guitar, you know, she would say, well, it's a great thing, but you're never going to make a living out of it.
19: Didn't they say something like that to Elvis, though? Didn't they say, keep driving a truck?
18: I think every famous artist, something was said to them like, you're never going to make it, you know, and they kind of, and that's what I think makes them great.
19: Yeah, it pushes them.
18: thing that they have that is, I don't know where it comes from, but it's given to them by the universe and they just go with it.
19: Yeah. Well, you know, it's interesting the way what you just told, because it seemed like John always like used humor along the way, but that can also be armor. And also, you know, what do you believe he might have been protecting when he did become sarcastic or outrageous along the way?
18: He very much used it as armor. He, you know, growing up and having those experiences, I mean, some of your close listeners can identify with some of the things that he lived with. I can identify with some of the things from my childhood that I lived with. So we can all kind of take a little bit of us and see John and like kind of grasp him and say, you're one of me, you know, type of thing. You kind of experience what I experienced. I don't know if it would have been the same had John grown up in this traditional family. Now, Paul had a more traditional family, but he had a very very sad tragedy happening when his mother died of breast cancer when he was only 14. So it brought these two individuals together who both loved music. You know, they weren't getting together to talk about the latest football score or what was going on with Everton or Liverpool in soccer and football over there. They were talking about music. They were talking about all the great music that was coming out in America, you know, with Elvis and with Little Richard and Chuck Berry. And they were thriving on this stuff. And that's what forged them and bonded them together.
19: Mm-hmm. Well, you know, as you discuss even more and go deeper, here's just a personal question myself here. Help. It kind of did reveal, I think that was the 65 tour. It actually did reveal like an authentic cry of distress. Would you say that too?
18: Absolutely. Great song, but a song of distress. And you nailed it exactly on the head, Connie. It's, you just can't, I guess for us to imagine what the Beatles went through, probably, you know, the most photographed band of all time, interviews all the time, press all the time, fans all the time. Whenever they toured, they could never see anything about that city. You know, they go to Las Vegas in 1964 because they really want to see Las Vegas. They want to see these magical casinos that are built in the middle of the desert. Can they go see him? No, they are sequestered to their room. All they see of Las Vegas in 1964 is basically the airport, the convention center where they perform their two concerts, the Sahara Hotel where they were sequestered. And so management felt so bad for them that they couldn't get out. The hotel was besieged with fans, that they brought slot machines up to their room. That would never happen today with the powerful Nevada Gaming Commission. They would never allow a slot machine to come into Beyonce's room or Bruno Mars's room. But back then they did it for the Beatles because they were stuck.
19: I can't imagine Vegas not doing something, going out of their way not to try to make money somewhere and not bringing in a machine like that so that they can get some more of their money. It's hard for me to believe that they wouldn't do that now, but I'm glad they did it back then for them. And you know, that's part of the fame. That's what happens. You know, you lose your life. When people say they want fortune and fame, it's like, maybe just go with the fortune, throw the fame away, you know.
18: John said that, you know, when he was a teenager, you know, he saw Elvis performing in the movie house, you know, probably in Liverpool. And he looked at that and the girl screaming and he goes, well, that's a good job to have, you know. But as he gained that fame and fortune, as you mentioned, and the cry for help. And he kind of wrote that song in what he called his fat Elvis period. He felt he had put on some weight. He'd gotten soft, you know. But he was probably crying for that freedom that you and I pretty much enjoy every minute of the day. We can go out and kind of do whatever. Whereas the Beatles were, it was really tough for them to do anything. Sure, they had their pockets of social friends and places where they couldn't be bothered, but it was mostly in London where they were living. Three of the Beatles actually bought estates out in the countryside, Paul was the only one that kind of stuck in London, but they'd go to the clubs and they kind of wouldn't bother them there. But anywhere else, it was impossible for them to navigate anything.
19: Well, did they do anything where they masked themselves?
18: Oh, yeah. They went out and they've gone to places in disguises. There's pictures of Paul, some famous disguises that he used. And they did try to see a little bit, but they are always being smuggled out somewhere. If they did a concert in America, they would be smuggled out of the venue in the back of an ambulance or in the back of a laundry truck. It was just impossible for them to just walk the streets and be normal. It really wasn't until John got to New York City in the 70s that he could really just kind of walk around. And John loved New York.
19: Yeah.
18: Him and Yoko loved New York. He was there with May Pang as well. And he could just walk around. People could come up to him and say hi to him, thank him for his music, maybe get his autograph. And it was really kind of that freedom that cost him his life, probably, in a sense that he was so accessible in the 70s while living at the Dakota in New York City.
19: You know, that's one of the things about the city that I liked as well, is you could walk through there and you could run into all sorts of people, just, you know, celebrities of some sort, say hello to them. And, you know, they say hello back and you just keep on going. You know, it's kind of like, hey, I know who you are. We are talking with Chuck Gunderson, and we are talking about John Lennon, who would have been 86 today. So we've got more to find out as we zoom in on John's life and play some of his music as well. And I hope you guys stick around. We have open lines later. Connie Willis here on Coast to Coast AM.

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1: There you go with some Lennon here on Coast to Coast AM. Give peace a chance. That was 1969. I think it reached number 2 in the UK, number 14 in America. We'll have to ask our guest tonight if I'm right about all this stuff, because I'm doing it from some memory here. And I think it was recorded inside room 1742 of Montreal's Queen Elizabeth Hotel. That was during John and Yoko's Bed In for Peace. It was also John's first single recorded without another Beatle, and released while the Beatles still existed. So we'll ask him about that. But really quickly here, my Win Any Lottery course, those of you that have been asking for it, thank you. You're going to love it. And those of you that went ahead and bought it, yes, you're winning money. Not the jackpot yet, but I hope that you get there and you see that you can do it, right? I knew it. I told you it. Now, earlier tonight, Mega Millions held a drawing for an estimated $364 million. I don't know. I haven't seen what's happened, but that's $364 million. And then tomorrow night's Powerball, or tonight, wherever you are right now, the Powerball's estimated at an enormous $516 million. So that wouldn't be too shabby, right? You don't have to wait till it's $1 billion before you play the lottery. So let me ask you something. Do you trust your intuition? Are you good with a pendulum? If you say yes, then this may be exactly what you've been looking for. Project Stargate Psychics by Lynn Buchanan. He's the one who taught me this number picking technique back in 2012. I wrote a book on it because he said, Connie, go ahead, do what you want with it. Cause I was like, can I do something with this method? He's like, yeah, go ahead. So I put a book together, but now I have a course. I've been teaching it ever since though. And people love, you do it. As soon as you do it, you're going to go, I see how this works and I'm going to make this happen. So, I'll show you how to put those intuitive abilities to work instead of simply guessing in numbers. So go to ConnieWillis.com, get the course, start using the technique now. Who knows? Maybe your intuition is trying to lead you somewhere very profitable. If it is, you let me know. Okay. I want to know if you win. ConnieWillis.com is where to go.
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0: Hey there, Connie Willis of Coast to Coast AM with you tonight. Open lines coming up later. Currently historian, author, and Beatles researcher. One of our faves here at Coast to Coast AM, of course, Chuck Gunderson, back with us, a recognized authority on the band's historic North American tours. Holds both bachelor's and master's degree in history. Oh my goodness. I am so far from loving history, but I understand it when it's told in a story situation as opposed to just the dates and the times. That's how I was taught history, and it was horrible. It was just all memorization. It wasn't really getting into the story, but I can tell that you have done it like that. Author of the critically acclaimed Some Fun Tonight. That's the backstage story of how the Beatles rocked America. You can go to somefuntonight.com and you can see all of it there. You can learn all about Chuck. You can see all of the work he's done, and you can even book him for your next event to speak. And make sure he says, thanks, Connie. Hi, Connie. I'm here because you said something. How you doing, Chuck? Hey, let me go back.
1: Excellent.
0: Let me go back to that song, okay? Because I don't know if you may hear me talk about a song and you say, no, that was not right, or hey, there's a story to it. But let's go back to Give a Piece a Chance with Lennon. And I got two questions for you. Okay. So he released this before the Beatles officially broke apart. So was he already testing whether his individual voice could be more powerful than the Beatles? And then also, was Give Peace a Chance primarily a song, a political statement, or one of the most successful publicity stunts in music history?
1: That's a great question. And first of all, I'm never going to correct you, Connie. You're an amazing host. But first of all, who has like the guts to record a song in a hotel room laying in a bed? I mean, just that alone and while you still have this other band going. But to answer your question, I think they all were kind of testing this. Kind of divorce from the Beatles, of getting away from, they've basically been in each other's pockets for 10 years. I mean, sharing hotel rooms, the studio together at each other's homes. I mean, they were so close. They were always together. And, you know, Paul even was testing it in, you know, as early as probably 65 when he was in 66 when he was kind of doing his Yesterday thing. He had the thoughts of only crediting the song as a McCartney song, not a Lennon-McCartney song. That was thrown around a little bit. So I think, John was the song Give Peace a Chance. It's everything. It's everything in one song, laying in a bed in Montreal. I mean, it's about peace. It's about love. It's about being together. It's about going out and doing something. It's just so universal. If everyone can kind of grasp that concept of peace and love and what this world would be like to live in, it's really an amazing kind of simple thought, isn't it?
0: It is simple. Do you think it was the time? Do you think the time was just right as well? And do you think that anything they wrote was going to be gold anyway?
1: I don't think anything they wrote was gold. I mean, there's some songs that, you know, the Beatles songs that I kind of don't want to listen to much more anymore. You know, it's okay, right? It's okay to
0: say that. Which songs are those, Chuck?
1: You're really testing me now.
0: Yeah, what do you never really want to hear?
1: I know, like, maybe Yellow Submarine. What Goes On. But then I'm going to have one of your listeners call and go, what the hell are you talking about? That's a great song. I listen to it every day. So, look, this changes all the time with the Beatles music. Is it my most favorite band, my most favorite musicians? Absolutely. They were really kind of this cultural force because they changed so much. Coming from the 50s and the 60s with everything that was changed, they were perfect for the moment. And they were really the instigators of everything kind of happening in the 60s, right? You got the sexual revolution happening. You've got peace happening. You've got all these political turmoils happening, everything. And then this band appears on the Ed Sullivan Show on February 9th, 1964. Think about every musician that was kind of living at that time watching that, that weren't musicians yet. But when they saw that, they said, oh, wow, okay, these are people that can write their own songs and perform them as individuals and as a group. That sounds really interesting.
0: It is
1: and
0: amazing.
1: So I think that appearance on Ed Sullivan just really changed everything.
0: Absolutely. No doubt. No doubt about that. Now, I just keep getting these images in my head. I don't know if you know about this or not. Well, I know you know about it. I wonder if I'm going to throw something at you. I'm going to hope to stump you at one point. No, I don't need to do that. I think you're going to know. But do you remember? Okay, so my era, I loved Kiss, all right? When Kiss was happening, it was really cool. You know, Kiss was one of my group. I was a Billy Joel fan, Jimmy Buffett, Bob Seger. I can go in some other ones. But I like Kiss because I like they were each individual. You know, they each did their own thing kind of thing. They worked together as a band. But at one point, I remember an album cover where it was the Beatles and they had Kiss makeup on. Do you remember that?
1: That you have stumped me with. I do not know that album. I'm sure your listeners will say, Chuck, why are you even on the show? I totally remember that.
0: But I don't know if it was an album, but it was an album cover. I remember seeing it. And, you know, maybe they were just trying to, you know, Gene Simmons, the genius money man that he is, was probably just saying, you know, comparing or something like that to the great band.
1: Yeah, and you look at Kiss, like, where did they get their ideas from?
0: That's right.
1: Probably the Beatles.
0: Yes.
1: You know, I think all these, this force of the 70s music that you mentioned, it all came from February 9th, 1964, Ed Sullivan. 73 million people tuning in that night. 1 in 4 television sets were turned on that night listening to the Beatles. They're seeing these 4 aliens with long hair that like came from outer space. And they had this amazing song, and the world just went crazy for a moment. It just went from there, and it never stopped. And even today, you have artists, you know, modern day artists that harken back to, you know, look, I wasn't even alive when the Beatles were even broken up. They were broken up by then. And I take my cues. I take my ideas from what I learned from the Beatles.
0: Mm-hmm. No doubt. A lot of them, they all say that, don't they? They all say it. And then, well, even, you know, my era, going to Michael Jackson, Michael and Paul hung out. Did John ever do anything with Michael? And, like, I think Paul and them got in some fight. Somebody bought somebody's music catalog or something like that. I don't know.
1: Paul, gave Michael asked Paul, like, what are some great investments to do? And Paul said, music publishing, buy music publishing rights. And Paul had owned Buddy Holly's catalog. And so Michael kind of went away and said, oh, that's a great idea. Then he eventually ended up with the Beatles catalog. I'm not quite certain if John and Michael ever kind of coexisted together. I mean, being celebrity musicians and at the top of your game, I'm sure somewhere, some place they might have come together, might have met, might have sung together. I don't know. Cause, you know, it's sometimes in those musician circles, they're so tightly protected that a lot of the outsiders don't know the stories behind that.
0: That's right. Well, I think that Billy Joel told a story, and I believe it was John Lennon. It could have been somebody else, but I think it was John Lennon. He said, I think he lived possibly down by him or visited down near him at one point, and I guess there was some sort of boat situation. Maybe there's a canal outside of his home or something, and somebody went by in his boat. And it was, I think, I'm pretty sure it was John Lennon, and Billy would watch for him all the time, and he'd see him. He never went out to say hello. And he said, we both knew that each other was there, but we respectfully didn't want to bug each other. So they never got a chance to say hello. Do you know of that to be a fact, or maybe somebody else, but I think it was John Lennon.
1: Well, Billy was a big fan of the Beatles. I mean, him and Paul are very tight. And I'm sure that Billy Joel, being the superstar that he was in the 70s, had access to certain members of the Beatles. He probably met all four members at some point in his life because of who he was. And I would love to hear maybe some of Billy's reactions if he did meet with John Lennon or have some sort of connection to him.
0: Well, when I look back at the Beatles, I kind of see Lennon as the emotional leader, at least while here, and what you have, all your work that, man, you got a big book, man. I'm telling you, you got a big book with a lot of great stuff in it. But did at one point the leadership kind of quietly start shifting toward Paul?
1: John was definitely the leader in the early days. I mean, even before the Beatles started, he started the band called the Quarrymen, and he invited Paul to join the band. And Paul then knew George Harrison, who then joined the band, and then Ringo joined a couple years later because he was the best drummer in Liverpool, and they wanted the best drummer in Liverpool, so they had fired their original drummer, Pete Best. And John was definitely the leader in those early days. And as time progressed, Paul did kind of emerge as someone who really wanted to keep working all the time. Ringo tells a story where, you know, if his phone rang, he knew it was Paul, like saying, "Where are you? Like, come down to the studio. I want to record something." Paul was just a workhorse, and he somewhat emerged as the de facto leader in the, you know, about 67 when Sgt. Pepper was going, the White Album was going, Abbey Road was going, and was really asking his other bandmates to come.

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1: Career.
2: So using these substances, did the music reflect that?
1: I think it absolutely did. And they, you know, they had been using substances quite prolifically, even in the early days. They were smoking these jazz cigarettes, they called them, and they were taking uppers and downers, you know, they would play in these clubs in Germany, you know, before they were famous, where they would start at 4 p.m. or something and not end till 3 a.m. And I believe one stint in Germany, they did 98 straight nights of that.
2: Wow.
1: So they were doing a lot of that. And then, of course, the famous story when they're in America for the first time, for the first major tour of America, where they did 32 shows in 33 days in North America, this gigantic continent we live on. And they met Bob Dylan in New York, and Bob Dylan snuck in some marijuana to the Delmonico Hotel where they were staying, and they closed the doors, and everybody got a little silly smoking marijuana. And then as that progressed, they got into other things such as psychedelics, and it really starts reflecting in the music at that point. It becomes, you know, introspective, imaginative, fanciful, very illusional, just all kind of Strawberry Fields Forever and Penny Lane and all these great tracks that not only have their voices and their basic instrumentation behind it, but also all these added extra instruments and classical arrangements and backwards music and tape loops and different tracks that they could use, because at the same time, music and sound technology was also kind of advancing in form, where they had the ability to do this. And that was primarily one of the reasons why the Beatles quit touring in 1966. They could not recreate some of the sounds on stage that they were producing in the studio at Abbey Road.
2: Oh, they didn't want to do a, what was that duo that used to, was it Vanilla Ice? What was the
1: that
2: team
1: was
2: that
1: Millie, just... Millie Vanilli.
2: That's it. Well, they got busted.
1: We'll do a show one night on Millie Vanilli, maybe.
2: Okay. I would like that. So, wow, you know, as you're speaking again, I'm thinking, who were the mentors of the Beatles? Who did they look up to?
1: The Beatles loved Elvis. They loved anybody from Motown, the African-American artists that were just so influential in their lives. They loved the Beach Boys. They loved Dylan. They loved anything they could get their hands on, even very obscure one-hit wonder stuff. They would somehow get the record. They would learn it. They would do it in their own style. And so, you know, poets they had as mentors, they had artists who were mentors. They were just running around that circle when everything was culturally exploding in England at the time. And they just fed off of it. They fed off of all this music. And then, of course, the people that they mentored came into their lives and they were enjoying their music, like Jimi Hendrix. They went to one of his shows at the Seville Theater in London in 1967. You know, they saw Jimi Hendrix, and Jimi Hendrix performed Sgt. Pepper's Lonely Hearts Club Band after only knowing it for a few days.
2: Well, could you imagine if you did a one-hit wonder and then the Beatles, like, took it on? How cool would that be? Oh, my goodness. Wow. Oh, good stuff. So we are talking about John Lennon. He would have been 86 today. So that's what we got. Chuck Gunderson with us. And you can go check out Chuck's stuff. I mean, you got to do it. It's like huge book, and check it out and buy it for yourself and learn as much as you can. Go to somefuntonight.com, somefuntonight.com. And check it out for yourself. I think you're going to enjoy it. I know you're enjoying tonight. So am I. Stay with us. Connie Willis on Coast to Coast AM.

0: It's almost time. 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
5: I'm Pam Puso, Fox News. Isaias has weakened to a post-tropical cyclone after slamming into Florida's Gulf Coast last night, but the storm still threatens several states with heavy rain, damaging winds, and flooding.
6: Heavy rain on the north side of the system, so now moving through northern portions of Alabama. Georgia is going to see a lot of rain over the course of the day. Those winds hovering around 30 miles an hour. So as you run over dry land, you really lose all of the fuel, and the winds start to really die down, but it's bringing all of that moisture with it, and it really becomes more of a rainmaking system. Now, it's always on the eastern side of these storm systems that the severe weather risk is the worst. That is the case again for today, as you see at least some risk of tornadoes spinning up as all of this moisture gets wrapped in with some dry air across portions of Georgia over towards South Carolina. Some of these thunderstorms that's bringing that rain could also bring some tornadoes.
5: Fox's Adam Klotz. President Trump says he has a deal with Vladimir Putin for Russia to release hundreds of thousands of tons of diesel fuel.
7: Reversing years of U.S. policy designed to sanction and cut off Russian oil revenues, President Trump says Russia is making millions of tons of diesel available to U.S. and global markets.
8: We need oil for the world, and this is diesel, which is what we need. So we're very happy to get it.
7: The president says Russia will immediately supply more than 300,000 tons of diesel, followed by 500,000 tons in November and 1 million tons immediately thereafter. Ukrainian President Volodymyr Zelensky said it is a weak decision made by strong partners. Surging fuel prices are a top concern for voters heading into the midterm elections. The average price of a gallon of diesel now tops $6. At the White House, Jared Halpern, Fox News.
5: In Ukraine last night, officials say 12 people were killed in Russian strikes. 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
5: Nine people, including two children, are reportedly dead following a mass shooting in Erie, Pennsylvania. Witnesses say a gunman opened fire outside a home last night, killing two women before heading inside. Police and SWAT teams surrounded the house where more gunshots were heard. Officers later entered the home and discovered several more bodies, including the gunman. He was apparently killed by a self-inflicted gunshot wound. Investigators are now working to piece together what led to the shooting. Authorities have not identified the victims or determined a motive. President Trump makes a stop in upstate New York as Republicans face crucial midterm races.
12: President Trump telling a crowd in Syracuse, Nassau County Executive Bruce Blakeman will pass tax cuts and reduce energy costs if elected New York governor.
13: You need to vote for Bruce Blakeman and New York common sense.
12: Blakeman, the state's GOP gubernatorial candidate, faces incumbent New York governor, Democrat Kathy Hochul. He's hoping to become the state's first Republican governor in 20 years.
14: Let's get out there in record numbers.
12: President Trump again asking voters,
13: please pretend I'm on the freaking ballot, will you?
12: Both saying a vote for Republicans would protect border security and manufacturing. Kristen Goodwin, Fox News.
5: The president's stop is part of a midterm campaign blitz to promote the GOP. He also made stops in San Antonio, Texas, and Grand Island, Nebraska this week. A former South Carolina court clerk is charged with giving himself unauthorized raises by bumping the salary on 44 of his paychecks. Todd Massey is charged with breach of trust and grand larceny. Prosecutors say he used his position as court clerk to gradually increase his own hourly pay, a scheme prosecutors say ran for a year and a half before he was caught. I'm Pam Puso in New York, and this is Fox News.
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25: And away we go. Hello to October. Hello to all the alums coming to town. It's a homecoming weekend there in Champaign. Illini and Purdue football coming up. And, man, we got lots to talk about. We're the Illini guys. It's a sports spectacular. Whether you're hearing us at the tip of the state, down south, over in Indiana, up in Michigan, in Wisconsin, in Iowa, or Missouri, we say hello and welcome. Larry Smith, Mike Hegley, Brad Sturdy. We've got Matt Stevens joining us in a few minutes talking about this team. Gee, no drama this week with the Illini football. That's coming up. We'll talk a little basketball as well. Mike talked to a Purdue insider that he tells us was hilarious. We'll take his word for it. This guy's pretty funny. Because listen, it's Purdue football. Not real good right now. Anyway, guys, Illinois-Purdue homecoming. Always excited time to kind of get people in. And listen, even though Illinois struggled last week against Ohio State, should be a good crowd this week at Geese Memorial Stadium.
26: Yeah, it should be fun. I think this is maybe the Illinois needs this to be their get-right game, where they kind of figure some things out and have a big win and get ready for some tougher games that are coming up on the schedule. If they can win this one, and then maybe they get some confidence heading into the rest of the season, but should be a good homecoming game atmosphere. Should be a lot of fans there. And maybe Illinois will have a defense coordinator or not. Who knows?
27: Let's just hope they have the opportunity to make Purdue lose another Big Ten game in a row, because you do not want to be the team that Purdue breaks their 2-year streak or whatever it is right now in Big Ten losses. Don't make it be Illinois.
26: Thanks for bringing that up, Mike. Appreciate that.
25: Oh, boy, I never thought about that. Yeah, that would be bad.
27: I'm the glass quarter full.
26: Oh, Mike. Thanks, man. If there's anything in bad karma, you just brought it out. You just brought it out, Mike.
25: Tough weekend last weekend at Ohio State with the big loss. But, of course, the big story, the ousting or the departure, if you will, of defensive coordinator Bobby Hauck. Fellas, you know, we knew that this might be a tough go with this new look. We probably didn't think it would happen in September that they'd make a change.
26: Yeah, it's not common for a team to only give a guy 4 games to figure it out. But when you only have 9 guys on the field and you're not getting play calls down to the field, that's bad. Right. I mean, those are bad things for a defensive coordinator. We didn't know, but the big strength of Barry Lenny's offense is putting 11 guys on the field. We thought it was maybe tricky play calling, but now it's just they have all 11 guys that take the field. See, it's baby steps, but no, I think it's going to be interesting to see what they do and how they play the game. I don't think they're going to be able to make any kind of wholesale changes or anything like that, but I think just having a better organization possibly, and you know, Brett Bielema is a defensive guy, right? I mean, that's his thing. So, he wants it to be much better than it has been.
27: Yeah. I got a buddy who just got back from Montana. He said the fish were biting and just was a fantastic vacation. So obviously he must have called Bobby and said, hey, come on out and join him. You know, I think we're going to have to see if this defense is capable of getting off the field on third downs. That would be a novel thing. Not allowing a score right before the half. There's several ways we can measure the small things that will help them hopefully start their ascent, you know, and not be quite in the place they were defensively last week.
0: I want to get to more on the defense and hear from Brett Bielema here in a moment. But guys, the other side of this was the Illinois offense actually performing better than I just saw somebody post over the week than what the Texas offense did in its first three quarters before they found their game down in Austin earlier this month.
26: Yeah, the Illinois offense is not the problem for sure. It's been on the defensive side of the ball. I mean, obviously they did leave some points out there even against Ohio State where they could add more, but this is a team that can put up points on offense. They've established a little bit of a running game. They've got a quarterback who can really do it. A great wide receiver in Colin Dixon. This is a really good offense. The other side of the ball is definitely the issue that we're all dealing with.
27: Yeah, nobody's going to have a problem with Barry Lenny Jr. His way of getting this offense ready to go for the season under a new quarterback and getting that offensive line gelled, it's been really good. And one wonders if Jayshon Platt is able to come back in the next week or two, just how good this offense could be if you've got somebody stretching the defenders and forcing them to take another yard or two back when they line up at the line of scrimmage.
0: Barrett Bielema earlier this week talking about the back to the defensive coordinator and the ouster of or the departure again, I should say, of Bobby Houck. Let's get our verbs right. Houck, no longer the defensive coordinator, talking about this week's plans. And here he is earlier in the week talking to the media.
1: And Coach, you talked about just the communication piece on defense. How do you think those guys have responded so far through this week?
2: Well, the test will come Saturday, but you know, I forced some things. We forced some things from a staffing standpoint, but I think our guys, as always, we got great kids in this building, especially on the defense side of the ball. I talked to a couple of those team leaders on Sunday and Monday and just really liked their responses, I would expect. And obviously the proof in the pudding will be Saturday.
3: Are you playing better defensively? Are there specific things you're sort of targeting that you'd like to
2: see? Yeah, I think, you know, bottom line is I think anybody on defense would tell you offense and, you know, special teams, when you're on the field and you get a call, right? Whatever the situation, first down, second down, third down, if it's a special teams play, you want to have confidence in that call when you hear it, right? And then be able to transcend it into the way you play. I think anytime you get your feet in the ground, get your eyes locked in to where they need to be and react to the play. You know, offensive players have one distinct advantage, right? They know the play, they know the snap count, they know what they're doing after the ball is snapped. Defensive players have to react, right? And I think the better you can prepare your defensive players before the ball is snapped, to be ready for what the action may be, makes them play better, and that's hopefully the goal.
3: Whichever way you go from a play caller standpoint defensively, presumably going to be the first time they've done that for you here. So what have you learned about that person throughout the course of
2: You know, I think the biggest thing for a defense, you know, I've never had this, right, where you've had a transition of coordinator within the season. So I think the response of the staff has been really, really strong. I met with a play caller last night. I told him, hey, come in. So we met, you know, it might have been 10 o'clock or so when he walked in because I just wanted to know after we had everything scripted, we went through everything. Just extremely confident. I've actually kind of pulled a couple guys together to come up and help with what it is. Obviously, you got one voice making calls, which is going to be obviously Saturday's first sight of that. But I have a lot of confidence in what we're doing. And, you know, I think for me personally, you know, waking up Sunday morning, not knowing what was going to happen to when I went to bed Sunday night, I felt a lot better about where we're going. I didn't make that action happen, but it was a part of the day. So every day I just felt a little bit more confident and I think more than anything, our kids feel better, right, as the week has gone along. And I think that's the part I'm looking forward to Saturday.
0: All right. That's Brett Bielema. One of the guys in the room was our man, Matt Stevens, who's the Illini Guys football writer and analyst. Matt, you wrote a column that it's just kind of the word you used was weird right now involving the Illinois defense. Look, Bielema choosing not to reveal who's going to call the shots in his presser on Monday. I don't know if I've ever heard of that. Usually you kind of say so-and-so, the linebacker coach, or I'm going to call it whatever. But it is unusual that he took that route.
4: Yeah, he's decided that secrecy is his only form of, you know, advantage right now on defense, I guess. Hard to argue with that, but I find it hard to believe that anybody related to Purdue's offense really gives a darn who's calling the plays. And let alone if you don't want to tell us who's calling the plays, he didn't want to tell us where that person was going to be located on Saturday. I don't know how that provides a competitive advantage for Purdue either. So As I wrote Larry on the column, after 8 months of weird with Bobby Houck and this 3-3-5 and the reasons behind it and why we did it and what was going on the field and the nine guys on the field and the inability to get the plays going down and the, you know, short yarded situations in which they still only have three defensive linemen lined up at the line of scrimmage, like all of those things being weird, Brett Bielema decided, I guess, to double down on weird and not give any details about anything and hope to, that the secrecy allows them to get stops on third down and get off the field and prevent Purdue from, you know, doing what they have done against capable, against comparable opponents like UCLA, which is, and Wake Forest, which is score a lot of points.
26: Matt, what is the, you know, when we look at this defense, you know, I don't see a schematic change. They're going to play the same style. What's going to change?
4: Well, so.
26: Besides 11 players. Okay. Right.
4: Putting 11 players on the field helps. Getting the play down to the field helps. I think they're going to change. So here's the thing, Brad, is that I think Mike and Tim Simpson, when I did the emergency pod earlier this week on IlliniGuys.com, there's things that can change operationally that I think Brett Bielema wanted to have changed, whether or not Bobby was going to call it or not. And I think that was the genesis of this whole thing with Bobby, which was, you know, Brett wants to change the operation, meaning how we do basic things like call a defensive play, call a coverage, call a front, get it down to the players, and then just give the 11 guys who are going to be on defense some confidence. I think that there was going to be some changes in that regard. Do I think there's going to be massive schematic changes? No. I would imagine somebody like one of the Montana guys, either it's Ronnie Bradford or Roger Cooper, is going to call this defense. That's my guess. But if Bielema wants to completely throw the baby out with the bathwater, Archie McDaniel is sitting there with 20 years of experience calling a defense. And if you want to call it the old way you did it, like Archie can do that. And so there are different paths, I guess, that Illinois could go. But I mean, I don't foresee in a matter of days that they can just completely flip everything they've done over the last 8 months and say, hey, we're just going to call a completely different defense. This is about trying to get guys like Matthew Bailey and Xavier Scott and Jaheim Clark in that secondary some confidence and figure out a way to get to the quarterback with what they have up front.
27: Is there a way to get Xavier Scott rekindled, you know, so far this season? And it's only four games in, but many fans have been disappointed by his effect on the team, especially considering he is reportedly the highest compensated player on defense.
4: Yeah, he needs to play better. That'd be one way to do it. Because his position coach didn't change. It's still Corey Parker. I know Roddy Bradford has some say in what Xavier Scott does, but like he needs to play better. He needs to act like the Xavier Scott that we saw before the injury. Because this passive things and this kind of non-aggressive way of playing that he's gone through for four games, that's just not going to work. And I think a lot of that has to do, I'm not entirely sure, but I think a lot of this has to do with the scheme change. I think he was one of those guys, Mike, that didn't go through spring. And so this is all hitting him really, really fast. And he's never played in this type of a defensive system. And so is there things coverage wise that Corey Parker can do to get him back on track? I think absolutely. But I think this, if you're talking about somebody who, if the injury hadn't happened, was going to be playing in the three-letter league right now instead of coming back to Illinois, Xavier Scott's got to take some responsibility and just play better himself. That's the way I see it.
26: Matt, we've seen a lot of talk about this game and the Illinois offense being good. Mm-hmm. Purdue's pass defense is arguably the worst in the nation, perhaps. So is this going to be a game where we see Illinois kind of just move the field up and down, move the ball up and down the field with the passing game?
4: I would think so. And I think one of the encouraging things, Brad, you saw on Saturday in Columbus was that they really did shade coverage to Colin Dixon. And you saw Hudson Clement and Braden Tremble really take charge and understand that it was their day and they really made some plays. You even saw Ty Robinson make more plays than he has since the, you know, catch against UAB at the end of the first half. I mean, you're seeing wide receivers step up in the way of Colin Dixon having a historic start to the season, and you knew defenses were going to shade over to him. And you're finding that now that they're even more healthy as they continue to go along, Justin Stepp has developed a really, really good core of wide receivers in that room that can really take charge and you really can't focus on one of them. And then Caden Hauser's done a really, really good job of protecting the football for the most part. When he's not trying to force it to Colin Dixon, and he would admit to you that those two interceptions he's thrown this year are completely on him, but he's made some really, really big time NFL type throws, especially in Columbus last week. And, if he gets protection like he has, I mean, I think he got sacked twice against Columbus, and that was the most he's gotten sacked all year in a game, Like if he gets protection like they have been all year, I think that he feels confident that he can spread the football around and get the job done. And Illinois is also now a two-pronged attack with Barry Lunny and Bart Miller being able to figure out some stuff that they've been able to do, especially some of those big time runs that you've seen in the run game. It's a two-pronged attack now. And I'm really excited to see what they can draw up against a Purdue defense that just continues to struggle and struggle and struggle with completely new players again after Barry Odom flipped the roster with 80 plus new players.
27: Yeah, maybe Kevin Kane not being flipped is a part of it, but
4: yeah,
27: how did he get the job as DC?
4: Because Kevin's a really, really good defensive coach. And I know that it's hard for people to understand and believe, but he got the job here at Illinois because he was calling a really, really good defense at SMU. He was part of one of the cooks in the kitchen that was part of the number one ranked total defense in 2022. And quite frankly, there were a lot of people that when Ryan Walters left for Purdue, they thought Kevin Kane was going to be the defensive play caller here at Illinois. So I do think that there's a personnel. And oh, by the way, his head coach is a defensive guy too. And Barry Odom was a longtime defensive coordinator in a lot of different leagues. So I think it's a personnel flip that Purdue has completely had. I think that they knew that they were going to struggle a little bit on defense. And they were going to try to rely on the idea of Ryan Brown being able to put up a lot of points. If you saw the UCLA game that they played in the Rose Bowl a couple of weeks ago, they were in a competitive football game with a UCLA team that's undefeated because they kept scoring. They just couldn't get stops on defense. So I really, really think that Kevin, if given the opportunity, can make integral progress with this defense. And like you said, Mike, in the opener, I do believe that I don't think Purdue's going to go 0-9 in the Big Ten this year. I think they're going to get somebody, and it's going to be because they've made integral progress from week to week with this defense.
0: Matt Stevens, Illini Guys football writer and analyst. We appreciate it. Looking for your stuff on the website this week on IlliniGuys.com. Thanks so much.
4: Hey, thanks, guys. Appreciate it.
0: All right, Matt Stevens joining us right there. Stay with us. Much more to come here on the Illini Guys Sports Spectacular, all on the Illini Guys Radio Network. We'll hear more from the other side, but also recruiting stuff. Remember we were talking last week about all the basketball recruits that were on campus. One name in particular has got a lot of buzz here this week. We'll talk about that and much more coming up next.
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0: Welcome back here to the show. Don't forget to join us on YouTube all weekend long, all kinds of podcasts around this game. Illinois-Purdue in football. By the way, folks, we haven't talked about the volleyball team. Out West taking on a couple of ranked teams in Washington and then Oregon as well. But they're 10-3, 6-match win streak coming in. So thrilled for them. Men's basketball, getting started. Basketball practices, we talked about, again, you're in that 42-day window. So now they're starting. Brad, you posted some stuff earlier this week, a report from practice on IlliniGuys.com. It feels like that the coaches, everyone kind of right now, pretty much where they had hoped to be at this stage of the preseason.
26: Yeah, I think getting their guys back and healthy, you know, getting Z back on the court, getting Merck back, you know, available, rehabbing extremely well. I think all those things are important. I think the, you know, as you look at this team, they have so much continuity and, you know, they're big on retention. That's their goal. You know, you're going to have to add guys, but they've done a great job of retaining players. And they've actually had an offseason where they've had a lot of the same guys and then they've brought in some additional pieces, but they still have that core, that kind of core group. And I think it's been great early on. They really feel good about where they're at. I know Brad, they started practice maybe not on the first day because Brad always says, you know, it's always a rush. You only do so many hours anyway. So there's no point, you know, getting ahead of things. You're doing everything. And they start, this week and had a really good start to the practice season. And I think they're figuring out who's, going to be in that rotation because there's a ton of competition for those last three rotation spots. And it's going to be very, very, fun to watch.
27: Yeah, there's guys for the first time. I mean, Underwood may have the opportunity to really go fully 10 deep. We'll see if he can do that. But you talk about competition. There's been incredible competition to see who's going to be the next group of Illini basketball signees. And unlike the past, it's almost as if there's a line ready to go as opposed to Illinois having to go out and look under every rock. How is that shaping up for the Illini?
26: Yeah, obviously, you know, they had the big recruiting weekend a week ago and they've got now and more guys on the campus this weekend. You know, the big name from the previous visit was Darius Wobbington. He was, Indiana, Illinois and Arizona seemed to be the three at the top of his list. Indiana's given him a big, NIL package is what I'm told. But Illinois and Arizona are right there and they're always going to be right there. They're teams that have done a really good job. And I think, there were a lot of rumors and sources saying he was going to commit this weekend. And he says he's going to wait a little longer, which I think is good. Gets him further away from some of those visits and, starting to look for his fit, as opposed to just the bag or a little bit of excitement, you know, on a visit. And I think then the other guy is this weekend, they have one of the top players in the country in 2028, 5-star guard, Brady Pettigrew, who was from Bowling Brook. And, he was, you know, he's a guy who a lot of people are talking about him reclassifying into 2027 as well. That's the rumor going around. We'll see what happens with Brady, but he had a great visit to Michigan. Obviously, you know, they're defending national champions, lost the cell there, of course, to a different coach, but still. Big time program. And then he's coming to Illinois this weekend and Illinois has an opportunity to really sell him on being the next guard, star guard. Cause they pretty much, I mean, kind of look at what Illinois has done in the backcourt from, Io to, Kasparis to, you know, Keaton Wagler now to Quentin Coleman. They've got that freshman guard that can come in and Pettigrew can be that next guy in that list if he so chooses.
27: If you go ahead, Brad, just for real quick, just describe a little bit of Pettigrew's game, just for fans who may not be keeping up.
26: Yeah, he was MVP of the EYBL 16U. He's got a game. He's a combo guard. He can really score the ball. He can shoot it from deep, gets the rim. He's athletic. He's physical. He knows how to play. The one thing he also a good distributor as well. He can rebound for his position. Does a lot of things well, but the thing I like most about him is he is not afraid of anything. He's not afraid of any moment. Like he wants to take a big shot. He wants to be the guy to make a play. And, you saw that when he played in the summer and he's just an extremely talented kid who, when you look at him as only being a 2028 recruit and you think about how he still has potentially two more years of high school, the sky is the limit with this kid.
0: Yeah, Brad, I want to get back to, this year's team. You talked about, Brad Underwood maybe going, you know, Mike had mentioned go 8, 9, to 10 deep even. Underwood has kind of reluctantly done that. He hasn't gone to a 9th or 10th man very often. Could you see that happen? And you mentioned on the IlliniGuys.com boards again several days ago, that this may be a team that plays much faster. And if as a result, will they then have to go deeper as a result to keep up with that pace?
26: Yeah, I think so. I think if they're going to keep up and they're going to play at this fast pace, they're going to have to play more people. And I don't think they mind doing that. I mean, I think that this is just kind of last year you saw Illinois play very slow pace. And when they had Marcus Damascus, they played through him, they played the slow pace. Why did they do that? Well, because that's the best way for them to be efficient. What they're looking at now is I think the best way for them to be efficient now is to get up and down a little more, get out and run. Get these guys in the, let these guys be athletic. You know, guys like, I mean, we've seen one of the best athletes to come through in a long time in Lincoln Williams. I mean, he's a freak and he's a freshman and that's the guy who wants to get out and run, you know, thoroughbred, right? So I think you're going to see them do more of that. There's still going to be a half court game in college basketball. There always is, especially when you get in the postseason, where you're going to have to play through some guys like play through Merker or whatever, use ball screen actions with Coleman or Vox or whoever it is. But the reality is that they're going to have more opportunities, more athletes, and more length, even more length than last year when they're the tallest team in the country. And they can get out and run, and it's going to be exciting to see how they use all these pieces.
27: Especially with the size that they've put together, coupled with the ability to score, it's amazing. But you could see a scenario where a guy as good as Merck could be the third or fourth highest scorer in a game, and Illinois would be just fine with that because of the rest of the team. It's impressive what they've put together.
0: Even saw some comments on the board about, you know, if Tommy is your fifth option, how this team is really, really good. Tomislav and Ivicic. Meanwhile, the women also getting started, Brad. Again, a lot of hope and optimism here with them. You know, many believe they'll begin the season in the top 25. Again, preseason polls don't mean anything. It's more a sign of respect. But it also, I think, will show just how far this program has come under Shauna Green with their entire, most of the nucleus back from last year and setting sights on a high finish in the Big Ten and potentially hosting NCAA tournament rounds. So that's a privilege that's reserved for the top four seeds in each region in the tournament.
26: Yeah, this is a team that has a lot of returning talent, they're a year older. They were young last year. We talked about last year, said this team was more talented maybe than the team from the year before, but they were very young. Now they're not that young. And they brought in players, impact players in the offseason, players like Divine Burridge, who's a top 10 player nationally. They are recruiting at a really high level, and they're retaining at an even higher level. They get back some healthy players too, some players that were hurt a little bit. And man, it's exciting on that women's side. It's been, I will say this, I haven't been this excited about women's basketball ever at Illinois. And that goes back to, and I'm old, so I remember when they had, you know, Ashley Bergeron and playing for and going to the Sweet 16 and all those things. But, it's impressive what Shauna Green's done. And I think this is a team that has the opportunity to get that top four seed if they have a good year, if things break right and they stay healthy and be a top 16 team in the tourney. And man, to get to a Sweet 16 on the women's side, it doesn't have the same parity it has on the men's side. So when you get there, it's a big deal.
27: Yeah. And it's such a rare time for Illinois sports. You get both teams now basically being NCAA teams for sure. And maybe Sweet 16 and Final Four in the same season. I'm not certain Illinois has ever seen anything like this.
0: It'd be very impressive. We can't wait to follow both teams throughout the season here. Stay with us right now. Again, we're talking football homecoming weekend. Purdue is in town, and the story on the Boilers, as Kegley's already told us, be ready to be entertained. That conversation's up next.
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0: Welcome back here to the show, Larry, Mike, and Brad. You know, Mike each week does a fantastic job with a preview segment of Eye on the Illini early each week during the football season, looking ahead to the opponent on Saturday, and he did it again this week. Ryan Dowd, the Purdue insider, talking about the Boilermakers, who have really, really struggled in recent years. But at the same time, they have found a way to have Illinois' number more times than we would like. Let's listen into that part of the conversation from the Eye on the Illini podcast.
27: Before the season starts, Illini fans were like, yeah, we'll beat the Boilers. We'll go beat Michigan State. But now all of a sudden, with the defense being a challenge and the turnover in the defensive coordinator position, I think Illinois looks at its image in the mirror of a team who can move the ball and a team who can't stop anybody. Is that a fair assessment, Ryan?
10: Well, I think it's a fair assessment in a lot of ways. That I went and did a little statistical digging, just to learn a bit more about Illinois and not just let my preconceived perceptions define what I was thinking. And it looks like their weaknesses might be a little bit different. It looks like Illinois is struggling against the pass. Purdue's really struggling against everything defensively, if I'm just being real honest. It feels like whatever the team du jour decides to do, the opponent, if they decide to pass, Purdue will let them pass. They decide to run, Purdue will let them run. But the big thing they've struggled with is getting off the field on third down. It's been epidemic. It's a real problem. And these two could be having a tickle fight on Saturday.
27: Well, Illinois will raise you one, because – the other thing they have is at the end of the half, they always let the other team score right before half. And so
10: it's like,
27: see, what could happen that would be bad? How about an opponent score right before the half? And it's been that way. Illinois has struggled in terms of that. And I think, you know, Brett Bielema, it all came to a head with Bobby Hawk and Brett agreeing that maybe, you know, there's a different route to go. Bobby's back fishing in Montana, probably as we speak. And the Illini will be having a new defensive coordinator or interim or acting. But Brett is going to keep that under wraps until game time. I don't think there's much chance of them going to another defense. I'm not certain how you could pull that off in 5 days. But then again, the defense hasn't been spectacular as it's worked right now. But my guess is if I was Brett Bielema, and thankfully for Illini fans, I am not. But I would just say, you know, this defense is supposed to cause havoc and shock. And instead of having it cause havoc and shock for Illini and Illini fans, I think I would go in for a penny, in for a pound, and start blitzing from every angle I could and figure if we're going to give up some big plays, we're also going to get some hits on the quarterback, and we're also going to get some tackles for loss and maybe some turnovers.
10: Yeah, the what's ailing you guys is a similar thing. It's ailing Purdue in that Purdue's not hitting the quarterback enough. They're allowing guys to step up in the pocket and then do whatever they want to do. If they want to roll out and take their time, set their feet, make a pass, they can. If they want to roll, move the pocket, and then decide to tuck it and run, Purdue's defense won't be there. Purdue's got, I think the personnel is better than last year, which you saw Purdue last year as a team that was, they didn't look like they were belonging in the Big Ten. And this year you have some guys. I think if I were going to diagnose Purdue's problem, speed is one of the problems generally, but I think bigger than that, the scheme is just dog meat. It's a sad thing to watch. And the biggest thing is Purdue is allowing, just like Illinois, allowing the opponent to sit back there and pick them apart. And it's painful to watch. Me and my fellow Boiled Sports guys, we went out to LA to watch Purdue lose out the West Coast. We like to do that now. Last year we went out to Washington and watched them lose, and we've already decided next year we'll go to Oregon and watch them lose. So, but it's one of those things. It's a special type of sadism when you make the decision. You probably already know it's going to happen. And UCLA, I think Purdue stopped them twice all day, but really UCLA was just going up and down the field on Purdue. And when Purdue needed to stop, they couldn't get it. When they needed to get off the field, I mean, I think if this is the game I remember, I think it was like 8 of 9 third downs or something like that. It was horrendous. And, we're at the point, and I don't know if you're at this, and I don't know if you have your finger on the pulse of the fans in the form of Twitter or other social media, but we're at the point now where we're all beating each other up. You've got a group that's very sarcastic, and I put myself in that. And then you've got a group that is blaming the trustees and the old athletic director and saying they're not paying enough. And then you've got a group that's saying it's coaching. It's a world of hurt, and it feels like there's no way out. There's no light at the end of the tunnel. That's the hardest thing. I don't know if you saw this when Illinois announced the firing of Hawk. Purdue fans were gleefully living vicariously through you guys and saying, what's that like? So I don't know. Do you know the story of Purdue's defensive coordinator right now about why Purdue fans are already critical?
27: I don't, because Kevin Kane, former Illini defensive coach. So what did he do to get on the wrong side of the Purdue fandom?
10: This is it's a two-step process. What he did, he got hired by Coach Walters after he left Illinois and put the worst defense I've ever seen as a Purdue fan on the field. I mean, they ranked it in the 130s in many categories. And he gets canned by Walters before the season's over. And then Coach Odom gives him another look and hires him back after firing a defensive coordinator last year. And Purdue fans were up in arms because they were like, you brought this guy, all the defensive coordinators. And one of the things that I bragged about that I thought would be one of Odom's biggest assets was a deep Rolodex where he knew a lot of guys and he could call whoever he wanted, maybe, you know, call a friend of a friend who's doing something really inventive. We were all hopeful that good things would happen. Instead, we get this guy, and everybody was waiting to be critical. And then this year, he's given us no reason to be anything but not shocked. I mean, like, it's insane how similar they are. There's a post on Twitter, one of our buddies at Boiled Sports, he posted a statistical comparison of the 2024 and the 2026 Boiler defense, and they're almost the same. This is not, it wasn't just Coach Walder's unusual safety drop back into the other county formation that was the problem. As it turns out, the way they're being prepared is also a problem. And Purdue is in the same position in Illinois. Many Purdue fans are asking the question, if you were to fire him, how do you install new parts? How do you shine this up? Because there's not much to shine right now.
27: Yeah, I think where I've always landed as a guy who's coached some AAU basketball and had the fortune to play high school sports. Nobody was recruiting me to do anything. But I've always felt like it was the talent. Like, you could have all the guys like me who understand the game, who hustle. But if you get a real athlete out there, they just, you know, the superiority comes. And I think the Illinois and Purdue and, you know, et cetera, Iowa, even to some extent, they just need to find a way to get more purse strings, because you're never going to have as much money as Ohio State. But when Ohio State's running between 40 and 50 and you're at 19, that's a tough road to hoe. And I think it's really hard. There's always been a differentiation in college sports. We all know that.
10: Right.
27: But I do think now that the big money can donate and it doesn't have to be under the table, you know, where you're, cause now, you know, like, a billionaire wasn't going to put money in a shoebox because you didn't want the tax man to come after you. And you'd be like Al Capone, you know, you get arrested for by the IRS, you know, so the big money comes in and you can turn a program around. And the other thing is, if you take a look what Brett Bielema's done, Illinois was a horrible program under Lovie Smith, but it was a disaster, 63-0 to Iowa. You know, I mean, it was a disaster. Brett Bielema comes in and within 5 years has won back-to-back 19 games, which has never, ever been done in Illinois football.
10: Wow.
27: But, you know, I think Brett, it was his own worst enemy, because I think they figured, well, we don't have to pay as much. Illinois ramped up to $19 or $20 million this year, but the rest of the, or many teams in the Big Ten, Wisconsin went up to 25 or 30, you know. Mm-hmm. So you when you get a good coach, you think, well, you know, I can cut some corners here because he's really good and I don't have to worry about it. You'd rather be like Ryan Day, who may or may not be a great coach. Who the hell knows?
10: We'll never know. Exactly.
27: But at $50 million a year, he'll probably collect 3 to 4 titles and everybody will go like this. And so to me, if you know, if you want to make an omelet, you got to break some eggs. Right. And that's where the, and then you go the other, the other challenge is, you know, Columbus is sitting there with 100 years of football tradition where their boosters and their athletic department do whatever is necessary to win. I'm not saying cheat, although there's probably some going on, but they do what's necessary to win, whether it's, you know, state-of-the-art facilities or this, that, or the other thing. Illinois and Purdue don't have that. They don't have a 100-year history of that, and they don't have a metropolitan area of a million people. If you're just going to walk around with a cup and say, here, contribute to the Ohio State football program, if you got a million people, there's a lot of businesses that you can just get some change in, and you're going to raise some money. You try that in West Lafayette or Champaign-Urbana and 100 and, you know, less than 150,000 people, that's a little different. So there's a lot of things going on that make it harder. And then, so that means you have to be better than your competition in some areas. And that's not easy to do.
10: Yeah. I think the hard thing for Purdue fans may be harder than knowing that that we're watching the third straight season where they're a punchline, as is the fact that IU has been so good the last 2 years, and the contrast, the direct contrast of that is real tough to swallow. IU has, they have an inherent advantage right now because they have a consortium of about 7 billionaires that have pledged a certain amount of money for a 3-year period. That was headed up. Cignetti smartly got Mark Cuban on the phone, and then he brought these guys and girls together to raise the funds. And IU is not at the top of the league, but they're a respectable place. And so you have many Purdue fans saying, why can't they do that? As if they don't understand economics and math, which there are plenty of math-minded people at Purdue. They have to understand this is a different level. So that said, being at the very bottom of the conference is something that is, it, again, not only are they playing at that level, but the numbers look at that level. And then the next thing that I say as a Purdue fan is when Purdue was looking to hire this coach, we at Boiled Sports, we do this thing every time. We've had to do it too many times the last couple decades there, where we'll put together a coaching search. And and the thing that we were like, we need an offensive innovator, because that's the only thing that has ever worked at Purdue. And then they go back into the loving arms of a horrible defensive first minded philosophy, and it doesn't work at Purdue. And it doesn't work at Purdue, we surmise, because of the fact that you're like, okay, you want to go toe to toe physically with teams. It's going to be really, really difficult. So we've seen it with, this feels like for the old guys, feels like a Jim Coletto type team more than anything, because you're like, okay, we think we can really square up with these teams. The difference with Coletto and Odom is Coletto had beef, man. Those guys were big. And when Tiller came in, he utilized it differently, but that size, it was apparent because a lot of those guys went on to the NFL. Now Purdue really doesn't have the size to stack up against the elite in the conference. And you look at the money, Purdue would probably be okay if they're in the ACC or the Big 12, like monetarily. But I still think they'd be getting their clock cleaned in those conferences right now too. So it really doesn't matter.
27: Yeah, well, Illinois, we went through that when Gary Moeller came down from Michigan and decided Illinois was going to win with an offensive line and a cloud of dust and 3 runs. And that was one of the most horrific 3-year periods that any Big Ten teams ever had to go through.
10: Even for all the bad things you've done, you didn't deserve that.
27: Yeah. And so we've talked a little bit about this. And so what we do on Eye on the Illini is, and we've been doing this for the 5 years since we started, every week I ask for a preview. It's nothing formal, but I just ask, you kind of give some highlights, like offensively. I will tell you, Ryan Brown looks like John Elway crossed with Brett Favre whenever Illinois is around. So
10: he did, that introduction was pretty rough. I mean, that was insane. And Purdue put up a lot of points that day. That was in Illinois, right? When he had his introduction, right?
27: That might have been the infamous game over in Purdue. That was horrible.
10: It
27: was just,
10: yeah, it was wild. And Purdue still lost.
27: No, it's he was amazing, and is he going to do that? Are we going to see another 80% passing accuracy? Because Illinois' defense has turned some people into just unbelievably accurate passers this year.
10: I kind of feel like looking at the stats, here's the thing that I look at, okay? And we know this. You and I both know this because we've been watching football a long time, that a lot of defense and a lot of getting up for one game is very possible, right? Playing above yourself is very possible. I think Belima is a good coach. I think he's a guy that can motivate guys. I've seen him do some things that I didn't understand when he did it, and they turned out to be pretty good. The last couple of years, he's called out Illinois players publicly, which I was like, I don't know if that works in this era, and it turned out to work. He knew the personalities well enough, I guess, that they were the right guys to call out. I kind of feel like we'll see the best version of Illinois, just because this is what happens. Teams get right against Purdue. It's just a fact. Now, will Ryan Brown throw the ball? I think he will. I think he'll be pretty effective throwing the ball just because of the scheme problems are going to exist still. That said, I think Illinois can do enough to get around Purdue's defense all day long.
0: Once again, Ryan Dowd joining our Mike Kegley, and you can hear the entire conversation on the Eye on the Illini podcast, Purdue Preview, wherever you download your podcast. All right, stay with us. Much more to come. We'll talk make our picks. Who was solid last week, and who's the surprise team this week? It's all coming up next.
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4: Want to give a shout out to the Chicago White Sox, baby. How about that? Three straight 100 loss seasons. Not only do they make the playoffs, but they beat Houston to advance to the ALDS. Baseball has never seen anything like it. They have that kind of just gross lack of success and put it all together here in 2026.
5: Yeah, it's usually where they just try and not lose 100, right? And then here they are, they're in the division series. So it's pretty cool. It's fun to see the White Sox there. Who'd have thunk the White Sox would be advancing and the Cubs would almost get no hit on the first night of the playoffs. So different.
6: Was that losing worth waiting for the playoff season? I'm just trying to figure out the math on that if I was a White Sox fan.
5: Mike, you're a Cowboys fan. You should know.
6: 30 years.
4: All right, let's get to our picks. By the way, last week, Brad and Mike both going 3-1 on their picks. Larry going 2-2 on his. Let's get things started. At Geese, Illini and Boilermakers. Brad, who you got?
5: I'll take the Illini. I think the Illini offense is going to put up a ton of points, and I think the defense finds a way to be just good enough to get the about 10-point win.
6: Yeah, Illinois better win this. I mean, good Lord. After what we heard from Purdue Insider, Illinois, they've got to win.
4: Yeah, I've got to go Illinois as well. I just think that it's Purdue's really bad. If they lose, boy, it's bad because you've got at Michigan State and then Oregon later on, and then you've got still Maryland, but UCLA, and it's just, yeah, it wouldn't be good. All right, going Illini across the board. Staying in the Big Ten, Ohio State and Iowa.
5: I just think Ohio State's talent, so talented. And, you know, they always have the bailout, just throw it up to their wideout, Jeremiah Smith or Marvin Harrison Jr., whatever wideout, whatever first-round draft pick they have at wide receiver, Jackson Smith and Jigba, whoever it is, right? So, but I just think Ohio State's too talented on offense. I think even though Iowa's going to be so sound defensively and disciplined, Ohio State's got too much for them.
6: Yeah, I see Iowa slogging this like they did to Indiana last year. And I think a 15-13 or 17-10 score is what Ohio State's going to win by. It won't be nearly as big as what Ohio State fans would like, but it's pretty good coming out of Iowa with the W.
4: I'm going to go for the upset. The Hawkeyes getting this one done in Iowa City. Like you said, almost got it done last year against Indiana, came through against Michigan. I just think that defense, I'm going to go with what Jay Stevens said, the Ohio State insider on the show last week, about how this Ohio State team is just not the same as what it has been the past couple of years. Jeremiah Smith notwithstanding, I think they find a way to get it done. We'll see if I'm right. Okay, let's jump over to the SEC, Florida. Hey, the Gators undefeated, huge win over Ole Miss last week, and now they're on the road at Mizzou. Gators or Tigers, who you got?
5: Yeah, this is that old bounce-back game, right? Can you play well 2 weeks in a row after you get the big win? I think they will. I think the Gators will take care of Missouri because, as Mike says, Missouri doesn't beat teams that are better than them.
6: Yeah, I think Missouri's in trouble, and one wonders if Eli maybe should have moved along to another school when he was a little bit hotter of a commodity.
4: Yeah, possibly. I'm going with the Gators right now. I believe in John Sumrall, what he's got going down in Gainesville. Staying in the SEC, Alabama at Mississippi State, the Bulldogs, ranked in the top 25 this week, but are they for real? Their biggest test yet.
5: Roll Tide. I think Bama takes this one.
6: Yeah, I actually think that Alabama would be my pick as well. Should be they're surprisingly well coached for a guy that everybody in Alabama likes to go back and forth on. Is he good or not? He's good.
4: Let's go back to the Big Ten. A couple of games we want to finish off with here. By the way, I'm going to go with Alabama as well. I should say that. Okay, Michigan and Minnesota. Wolverines or Gophers?
5: Man, I don't know. It depends. If this game was, would you pick Western Michigan over Minnesota? No, probably not. So does that mean you take Michigan? Because they beat Michigan, right? So no, I don't know. I'm.

0: I'll go with the Wolverines. I think they bounce, they kind of bounce back and get the win.
1: I think after PJ rubbed his hand on the blood, I think he's ready to go this week, and he's going to be looking for Wolverine blood.
2: I'm going Gophers as well. Listen, if I can pick Hawkeyes, I can pick Gophers. Either I'm going to look just, you know, like Kreskin, or I'm going to look like a total idiot next week. So one of the two, I'll wear either title. Finally, Washington and USC. Trojans trying to bounce back.
0: Yeah, this is an interesting one. USC is one of the best offenses in the country. They really do. They also do not have one of the best defenses in the country. So it's a Lincoln Riley coach team. I'm going to go with, I think USC does win this game though. I don't know why. I just have a feeling that they're going to pull out this win over Washington. And Washington has been a little bit, I thought they would be a little bit better than they are this year. And so maybe they get the right ship, but I'm going with the Trojans.
1: I think Washington's going to pull this out. I think Lincoln is going to be stumbling, bumbling to the finish line this year. I said at the start of the season, Michigan and USC were the two most overrated teams in the top 25.
2: Well, yes, you did. And so far, you may not be wrong. We will see what happens. I will join Sturdy in picking the Trojans, getting the win, bounce back. By the way, how about hats off to Oregon losing Dante Moore the way they did? And the former Nebraska starter, the true junior, third year in college, Dylan Raiola coming in relief and looking outstanding for the Oregon Ducks in that one. Okay, hey, we got to run. Appreciate our guests stopping by. Thanks to you as well. Enjoy homecoming. 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We'll talk to you next week on the Sports Spectacular powered by IlliniGuys.com.
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5: Slowing down, I'm Paul Stevens. Fox News' Isai is pushing inland now through Alabama after leaving a trail of destruction along the Florida Panhandle. Fox Weather's Caroline Elliott reporting from Navarre, Florida, between Mobile, Alabama, and Destin, Florida, with the latest.
6: At the height of this storm, we know the Santa Rosa Sounds clocked wind speeds at 116 miles per hour. So we're talking about an area that was just getting pounded by wind and rain for several hours last night. This morning, we are starting to get a better idea of some of the damage here in Navarre. So we were just talking with the Florida Highway Patrol in the last hour, and a sergeant just told me that there's RVs and boats all the way down Highway 98 here. And that's expected when you're talking about wind gusts that reached well over 100 miles per hour in this area, and not to mention several feet of storm surge and several inches of rain.
5: About 900,000 customers still without power in the wake of that storm. Meantime, Hurricane Simon now strengthening into a dangerous Category 4 storm. It inches closer to the Pacific Coast and Mexico. Winds reaching 145 miles an hour. Landfall possible either late today or early on Sunday. Forecasters warning of destructive winds, dangerous storm surge, and potentially catastrophic flooding. Evacuations are underway in areas of western Mexico. 9 people, including 2 kids, reportedly dead following a mass shooting in Erie, Pennsylvania last night. Witnesses say a gunman opened fire outside a home, killing 2 women before heading inside. Police and SWAT teams surrounding the house where more gunshots were heard. Officers later entering the home, finding several more bodies, including the gunman who was found dead from, they say, an apparent self-inflicted gunshot wound. The investigation well underway into a possible motive. 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
5: New details on the cause of death of two University of Mississippi students. Toxicology reports revealed in court on Friday. In a court filing against the father and son vape store owners accused of selling the drugs connected to the deaths, prosecutors saying in part, quote, the toxicology reports of the deceased victim showed the same three substances present, all of which are found in the Smacks Mango Breeze pills. Now, the 18-year-old store owner was granted a $20,000 bond. While a federal judge ruled his father will remain in custody ahead of a trial, finding a flight risk. The father with significant ties, the judge says, to family members outside the U.S. A South Carolina funeral home accused of putting the wrong body in a coffin.
10: The daughter of the deceased filing a lawsuit against the Ocean View Funeral Home after she claims she went to her 87-year-old mother's open casket viewing only to discover there was a stranger's body in the coffin. She claims her mom's Sunday finest clothing provided to the funeral home for the final lasting image of her church-going mother. No comment from the funeral home. Gary Baumgarten, Fox News.
5: President Trump has named a new White House press secretary.
11: The president says he's appointed Katie Zachariah as White House press secretary, filling the position left vacant since the departure of Caroline Levitt in August. Zachariah is a senior communications advisor to the Trump Media and Technology Group that runs Truth Social. She was also a spokesperson for the Department of Homeland Security and is a frequent conservative commentator on cable news outlets, including the Fox News Channel. In a social media post, the president writes he is confident Zachariah will deliver strong results for the country, saying she has the respect of and will work fantastically well with the media, the American people, and the administration. At the White House, Jared Halpern, Fox News.
5: And I'm Paul Stevens. This is Fox News.
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22: And away we go. Hello to October. Hello to all the alums coming to town. It's a homecoming weekend there in Champaign. Illini and Purdue football coming up. And, man, we got lots to talk about. We're the Illini guys. It's a sports spectacular. Whether you're hearing us at the tip of the state, down south, over in Indiana, up in Michigan, in Wisconsin, in Iowa, or Missouri, we say hello and welcome. Larry Smith, Mike Hegley, Brad Sturdy. We've got Matt Stevens joining us in a few minutes talking about this team. Gee, no drama this week with the Illini football. That's coming up. We'll talk a little basketball as well. Mike talked to a Purdue insider that he tells us was hilarious. We'll take his word for it. This guy's pretty funny. Guess listen, it's Purdue football. Not real good right now. Anyway, guys, Illinois-Purdue homecoming. Always excited time to kind of get people in. And listen, even though Illinois struggled last week against Ohio State, should be a good crowd this week at Geese Memorial Stadium.
0: Yeah, it should be fun. I think this is maybe the Illinois needs this to be their get-right game, where they kind of figure some things out and have a big win and get ready for some tougher games that are coming up on the schedule. If they can win this one, and then maybe they get some confidence heading into the rest of the season, but should be a good homecoming game atmosphere. Should be a lot of fans there. And maybe Illinois will have a defensive coordinator or not. Who knows?
1: Let's just hope they have the opportunity to make Purdue lose another Big Ten game in a row, because you do not want to be the team that Purdue breaks their 2-year streak or whatever it is right now in Big Ten losses. Don't make it be Illinois.
0: Thanks for bringing that up, Mike. Appreciate that.
22: Oh, boy, I never thought about that. Yeah, that would be bad.
1: I'm the glass quarter full.
0: Oh, Mike. Thanks, man. If there's anything in bad karma, you just brought it out. You just brought it out, Mike.
22: Tough weekend last weekend at Ohio State with the big loss. But, of course, the big story, the ousting or the departure, if you will, of defensive coordinator Bobby Houck. Fellas, you know, we knew that this might be a tough go with this new look. We probably didn't think it would happen in September that they'd make a change.
0: Yeah, it's not common for a team to only give a guy 4 games to figure it out. But when you only have 9 guys on the field and you're not getting play calls down to the field, that's bad. Right. I mean, those are bad things for a defensive coordinator. We didn't know, but the big strength of Barry Lenny's offense is putting 11 guys on the field. We thought it was maybe tricky play calling, but now it's just they have all 11 guys that take the field. See, it's baby steps, but no, I think it's going to be interesting to see what they do and how they play the game. I don't think they're going to be able to make any kind of wholesale changes or anything like that, but I think just having a better organization possibly, and you know, Brett Bielema is a defensive guy, right? I mean, that's his thing. So, he wants it to be much better than it has been.
1: Yeah. I got a buddy who just got back from Montana. He said the fish were biting and just was a fantastic vacation. So obviously he must have called Bobby and said, hey, come on out and join him. I think we're going to we're going to have to see if this defense is capable of getting off the field on third downs. That would be a novel thing. Not allowing a score right before the half. There's several ways we can measure the small things that will help them hopefully start their ascent, you know, and not be quite in the place they were defensively last week.
22: Want to get to more on the defense and hear from Brett Bielema here in a moment. But guys, the other side of this was the Illinois offense actually performing better than I just saw somebody post over the week than what the Texas offense did in its first three quarters before they found their game down in Austin earlier this this month.
0: Yeah, the Illinois offense is not the problem for sure. It's been on the defensive side of the ball. I mean, obviously they did leave some points out there even against Ohio State where they could add more, but this is a team that can put up points on offense. They've established a little bit of a running game. They've got a quarterback who can really do it. A great wide receiver in Colin Dixon. This is a really good offense. The other side of the ball is definitely the issue that we're all dealing with.
1: Yeah. Nobody's going to have a problem with Barry Lunny Jr. His way of getting this offense ready to go for the season under a new quarterback and getting that offensive line gelled, it's been really good. And one wonders if Jayshon Platt is able to come back in the next week or two, just how good this offense could be if you've got somebody stretching the defenders and forcing them to take another yard or two back when they line up at the line of scrimmage.
22: Barrett Bielema earlier this week, talking about the back to the defensive coordinator and the ouster of or the departure, again, I should say, of Bobby Half. Let's get our verbs right. Half no longer the defensive coordinator. Talking about this week's plans, and here he is earlier in the week talking to the media.
2: And, Coach, you talked about just the communication piece of on defense. How do you think those guys have responded so far from this week?
3: Well, the test will come Saturday, but, you know, I forced some things. We forced some things from a staffing standpoint, but I think our guys, as always, we got great kids in this building, especially on the defense side of the ball. I talked to a couple of those team leaders on Sunday and Monday and just really liked their responses, I would expect. And obviously the proof in the pudding will be Saturday.
4: Playing better. Are there specific things you're sort of targeting that you'd like to
3: see? Yeah, I think, you know, bottom line is I think anybody on defense would tell you offense and, you know, special teams, when you're on the field and you get a call, right, whatever the situation, first down, second down, third down, if it's a special teams play, you want to have confidence in that call when you hear it, right, and then be able to transcend it into the way you play. I think anytime you get your feet in the ground, get your eyes locked in to where they need to be and react to the play, you know, offensive players have one distinct advantage, right? They know the play, they know the snap count, they know what they're doing after the ball is snapped. Defensive players have to react, right? And I think the better you can prepare your defensive players before the ball is snapped, to be ready for what the action may be, makes them play better, and that's hopefully the goal.
4: Whichever way you go from a play caller standpoint defensively, presumably going to be the first time they've done that for you here. So what have you learned about that person throughout the course of the
3: season? You know, I think the biggest thing for a defense, you know, I've never had this, right, where you've had a transition of coordinator within the season. So I think the response of the staff has been really, really strong. I met with a play caller last night. I told him, hey, come in. So we met, you know, it might have been 10 o'clock or so when he walked in because I just wanted to know after we had everything scripted, we went through everything. Just extremely confident. I've actually kind of pulled a couple guys together to come up and help with what it is. Obviously, you got one voice making calls, which is going to be obviously Saturday's first sight of that. But I have a lot of confidence in what we're doing. And, you know, I think for me personally, you know, waking up Sunday morning, not knowing what was going to happen to when I went to bed Sunday night, I felt a lot better about where we're going. I didn't make that action happen, but it was a part of the day. So every day I just felt a little bit more confident and I think more than anything, our kids feel better, right, as the week has gone along. And I think that's the part I'm looking forward to Saturday.
22: All right. That's Brett Bielema. One of the guys in the room was our man, Matt Stevens, who's the Illini Guys football writer and analyst. Matt, you wrote a column that it's just kind of the word you used was weird right now involving the Illinois defense. Look, Bielema choosing not to reveal who's going to call the shots in his presser on Monday. I don't know if I've ever heard of that. Usually you kind of say so-and-so, the linebacker coach, or I'm going to call it whatever. But it is unusual that he took that route.
23: Yeah, he's decided that secrecy is his only form of, you know, advantage right now on defense, I guess. Hard to argue with that, but I find it hard to believe that anybody related to Purdue's offense really gives a darn who's calling the plays. And let alone if you don't want to tell us who's calling the plays, he didn't want to tell us where that person was going to be located on Saturday. I don't know how that provides a competitive advantage for Purdue either. So As I wrote Larry on the column, after 8 months of weird with Bobby Houck and this 3-3-5 and the reasons behind it and why we did it and what was going on the field and the nine guys on the field and the inability to get the plays going down and the, you know, short yarded situations in which they still only have three defensive linemen lined up at the line of scrimmage, like all of those things being weird, Brett Bielema decided, I guess, to double down on weird and not give any details about anything and hope to, that the secrecy allows them to get stops on third down and get off the field and prevent Purdue from, you know, doing what they have done against comparable opponents like UCLA, which is, and Wake Forest, which is score a lot of points.
0: Matt, what is the, you know, when we look at this defense, you know, I don't see a schematic change. They're going to play the same style. What's going to change?
23: Well, so.
0: Besides 11 players. Okay. Right.
23: Putting 11 players on the field helps. Getting the play down to the field helps. I think they're going to change. So here's the thing, Brad, is that I think Mike and Tim Simpson, when I did the emergency pod earlier this week on IlliniGuys.com, there's things that can change operationally that I think Brett Bielema wanted to have changed, whether or not Bobby was going to call it or not. And I think that was the genesis of this whole thing with Bobby, which was, you know, Brett wants to change the operation, meaning how we do basic things like call a defensive play, call a coverage, call a front, get it down to the players. And then just give the 11 guys who are going to be on defense some confidence. I think that there was going to be some changes in that regard. Do I think there's going to be massive schematic changes? No. I would imagine somebody like, one of the Montana guys, either it's Ronnie Bradford or Roger Cooper, is going to call this defense. That's my guess. But if Bielema wants to completely throw the baby out with the bathwater, Archie McDaniel is sitting there with 20 years of experience calling a defense. And if you want to call it the old way you did it, like Archie can do that. And so there are different paths, I guess, that Illinois could go. But I mean, I don't foresee in a matter of days that they can just completely flip everything they've done over the last 8 months and say, hey, we're just going to call a completely different defense. This is about trying to get guys like Matthew Bailey and Xavier Scott and Jaheim Clark in that secondary some confidence and figure out a way to get to the quarterback with what they have up front.
1: Is there a way to get Xavier Scott rekindled, so far this season? And it's only four games in, but many fans have been disappointed by his effect on the team, especially considering he is reportedly the highest compensated player on defense.
23: Yeah, he needs to play better. That'd be one way to do it, because his position coach didn't change. It's still Corey Parker. I know Roddy Bradford has some say in what Xavier Scott does, but like he needs to play better. He needs to act like the Xavier Scott that we saw before the injury, because this passive thing and this kind of non-aggressive way of playing that he's gone through for four games, that's just not going to work. And I think a lot of that has to do, I'm not entirely sure, but I think a lot of this has to do with the scheme change. I think he was one of those guys, Mike, that didn't go through spring. And so this is all hitting him really, really fast, and he's never played in this type of a defensive system. And so is there things coverage wise that Corey Parker can do to get him back on track? I think absolutely. But I think if you're talking about somebody who, if the injury hadn't happened, was going to be playing in the three-letter league right now instead of coming back to Illinois, Xavier Scott's got to take some responsibility and just play better himself. That's the way I see it.
0: Matt, we've seen a lot of talk about this game and the Illinois offense being good. Mm-hmm. Purdue's pass defense is arguably the worst in the nation, perhaps. So is this going to be a game where we see Illinois kind of just move the field up and down, move the ball up and down the field with the passing game?
23: I would think so. And I think one of the encouraging things, Brad, you saw on Saturday in Columbus was that they really did shade coverage to Colin Dixon. And you saw Hudson Clement and Braden Trimble really take charge and understand that it was their day and they really made some plays. You even saw Ty Robinson make more plays than he has since the, you know, catch against UAB at the end of the first half. I mean, you're seeing wide receivers step up in the way of Colin Dixon having a historic start to the season, and you knew defenses were going to shade over to him. And you're finding that now that they're even more healthy as they continue to go along, Justin Stepp has developed a really, really good core of wide receivers in that room that can really take charge and you really can't focus on one of them. And then Caden Hauser's done a really, really good job of protecting the football for the most part. When he's not trying to force it to Colin Dixon, and he would admit to you that those two interceptions he's thrown this year are completely on him, but he's made some really, really big time NFL type throws, especially in Columbus last week. And, if he gets protection like he has, I mean, I think he got sacked twice against Columbus, and that was the most he's gotten sacked all year in a game. Like, if he gets protection like they have been all year, I think that he feels confident that he can spread the football around and get the job done. And Illinois is also now a two-pronged attack with Barry Lunney and Bart Miller being able to figure out some stuff that they've been able to do, especially some of those big time runs that you've seen in the run game. It's a two-pronged attack now. And I'm really excited to see what they can draw up against a Purdue defense that just continues to struggle and struggle and struggle with completely new players again after Barry Odom flipped the roster with 80 plus new players.
1: Yeah, maybe Kevin Kane not being flipped is a part of it, but
23: yeah,
1: how did he get the job as DC?
23: Because Kevin's a really, really good defensive coach. And I know that it's hard for people to understand and believe, but he got the job here at Illinois because he was calling a really, really good defense at SMU. He was part of one of the cooks in the kitchen that was part of the number one ranked total defense in 2022. And quite frankly, there were a lot of people that when Ryan Walters left for Purdue, they thought Kevin Kane was going to be the defensive play caller here at Illinois. So I do think that there's a personnel. And oh, by the way, his head coach is a defensive guy too. And Barry Odom was a longtime defensive coordinator in a lot of different leagues. So I think it's a personnel flip that Purdue has completely had. I think that they knew that they were going to struggle a little bit on defense. And they were going to try to rely on the idea of Ryan Brown being able to put up a lot of points. If you saw the UCLA game that they played in the Rose Bowl a couple of weeks ago, they were in a competitive football game with a UCLA team that's undefeated because they kept scoring. And they just couldn't get stops on defense. So I really, really think that Kevin, if given the opportunity, can make integral progress with this defense. And like you said, Mike, in the opener, I do believe that I don't think Purdue's going to go 0-9 in the Big Ten this year. I think they're going to get somebody, and it's going to be because they've made integral progress from week to week with this defense.
22: Matt Stevens, Illini Guys, football writer and analyst. We appreciate it. Looking for your stuff on the website this week on IlliniGuys.com. Thanks so much.
23: Hey, thanks, guys. Appreciate it.
22: All right, Matt Stevens joining us right there. Stay with us. Much more to come here on the Illini Guys Sports Spectacular, all on the Illini Guys Radio Network. We'll hear more from the other side, but also recruiting stuff. Remember we were talking last week about all the basketball recruits that were on campus. One name in particular has got a lot of buzz here this week. We'll talk about that and much more coming up next.
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22: Welcome back here to the show. Don't forget to join us on YouTube all weekend long, all kinds of podcasts around this game. Illinois-Purdue in football. By the way, folks, we haven't talked about the volleyball team. Out West taking on a couple of ranked teams. in Washington and then Oregon as well. But they're 10-3, 6-match win streak coming in. So thrilled for them. Men's basketball, getting started. Basketball practices, we talked about, again, you're in that 42-day window. So now they're starting. Brad, you posted some stuff earlier this week, a report from practice on IlliniGuys.com. It feels like that the coaches, everyone kind of right now, pretty much where they had hoped to be at this stage of the preseason.
0: Yeah, I think getting their guys back and healthy, you know, getting Z back on the court, getting Merck back, you know, available, rehabbing extremely well. I think all those things are important. I think the, you know, as you look at this team, they have so much continuity and, you know, they're big on retention. That's their goal. You know, you're going to have to add guys, but they've done a great job of retaining players. And they've actually had an offseason where they've had a lot of the same guys and then they've brought in some additional pieces, but they still have that core, that's that kind of core group. And I think it's been great early on. They really feel good about where they're at. I know Brad, they started practice maybe not on the first day because Brad always says, you know, it's always a rush. You only do so many hours anyway. So there's no point, you know, getting ahead of things. You're doing everything. And they started, this week and had a really good start to the practice season. And I think they're figuring out who's, going to be in that rotation because there's a ton of competition for those last three rotation spots. And it's going to be very, very, fun to watch.
1: Yeah, there's guys for the first time. I mean, Underwood may have the opportunity to really go fully 10 deep. We'll see if he can do that. But you talk about competition. There's been incredible competition to see who's going to be the next group of Illini basketball signees. And unlike the past, it's almost as if there's a line ready to go as opposed to Illinois having to go out and look under every rock. How is that shaping up for the Illini?
0: Yeah, obviously, you know, they had the big recruiting weekend a week ago and they've got now and more guys on the campus this weekend. You know, the big name from the previous visit was Darius Wobbington. He was, Indiana, Illinois and Arizona seemed to be the three at the top of his list. Indiana's given him a big, NIL package is what I'm told. But Illinois and Arizona are right there and they're always going to be right there. There are teams that have done a really good job. And I think, there were a lot of rumors and sources saying he was going to commit this weekend. And he says he's going to wait a little longer, which I think is good. Gets him further away from some of those visits and, starting to look for his fit, as opposed to just the bag or some, a little bit of excitement, you know, on a visit. And I think then the other guy is this weekend, they have one of the top players in the country in 2028, 5-star guard Brady Pettigrew, who was from Bolingbrook. And, he was, you know, he's a guy who a lot of people are talking about him reclassifying into 2027 as well. That's a rumor going around. We'll see what happens with Brady, but he had a great visit to Michigan. Obviously, you know, they're defending national champions, lots to sell there. Of course, a different coach, but still. Big time program. And then he's coming to Illinois this weekend and Illinois has an opportunity to really sell him on being the next guard, star guard. Cause they pretty much, I mean, kind of look at what Illinois has done in the backcourt from, Io to, Kasparis to, you know, Keaton Wagler now to Quentin Coleman. They've got that freshman guard that can come in and Pettigrew can be that next guy in that list if he so chooses.
1: If you go ahead, Brad, just for real quick, just describe a little bit of Pettigrew's game, just for fans who may not be keeping up.
0: He was MVP of the EYBL 16U. He's got a game. He's a combo guard. He can really score the ball. He can shoot it from deep, gets the rim. He's athletic. He's physical. He knows how to play. The one thing he also a good distributor as well. He can rebound for his position. Does a lot of things well, but the thing I like most about him is he is not afraid of anything. He's not afraid of any moment. Like he wants to take a big shot. He wants to be the guy to make a play. And, you saw that when he played in the summer and he's just an extremely talented kid who, when you look at him as only being a 2028 recruit and you think about how he still has potentially two more years of high school, the sky is the limit with this kid.
22: Yeah, Brad, I want to get back to, this year's team. You talked about, Brad Underwood maybe going, you know, Mike, you mentioned go 8, 9, to 10 deep even. Underwood has kind of reluctantly done that. He hasn't gone to a 9th or 10th man very often. Could you see that happen? And you mentioned on the IlliniGuys.com boards again several days ago, that this may be a team that plays much faster. And if as a result, will they then have to go deeper as a result to keep up with that pace?
0: Yeah, I think so. I think if they're going to keep up and they're going to play at this fast pace, they're going to have to play more people. And I don't think they mind doing that. I mean, I think that this is just kind of last year you saw Illinois play very slow pace. And when they had Marcus Damask, they played through him, they played the slow pace. Why do they do that? Well, because that's the best way for them to be efficient. What they're looking at now is I think the best way for them to be efficient now is to get up and down a little more, get out and run, get these guys in the, let these guys be athletic. You know, guys like, I mean, we've seen one of the best athletes to come through in a long time in Lincoln Williams. I mean, he's a freak and he's a freshman and that's a guy who wants to get out and run, you know, thoroughbred, right? So I think you're going to see, them do more of that. There's still going to be a half court game in college basketball. There always is, especially when you get in the postseason, where you're going to have to play through some guys like play through Merker or whatever, use ball screen actions with, Coleman or Vox or whoever it is. But the reality is that they're going to have more opportunities, more athletes and more length, even more length than last year when they're the tallest team in the country and they can get out and run. And it's going to be exciting to see how they use all these pieces,
1: especially with the size that they've put together. Coupled with the ability to score, it's amazing, but you could see a scenario where a guy as good as Merck could be the third or fourth highest scorer in a game, and Illinois would be just fine with that because of the rest of the team. It's impressive what they've put together.
22: Even saw some comments on the board about, you know, if Tommy is your fifth option, how this team is really, really good. Tomislav Ivicic. Meanwhile, the women, also getting started, Brad. And again, a lot of, hope and optimism here with them. You know, many believe they'll begin the season in the top 25. Again, preseason polls don't mean anything. It's more a sign of respect. But it also, I think, will show just how far this program has come, under Shauna Green with their entire, most of the nucleus back from last year. And setting sights on a high finish in the Big Ten and potentially hosting NCAA tournament rounds. So that's a privilege that's reserved for the top four seeds in each region in the tournament.
0: Yeah, this is a team that has a lot of returning talent, they're a year older. They were young last year. We talked about last year, said this team was more talented maybe than the team from the year before, but they were very young. Now they're not that young. And they brought in players, impact players, in the offseason, players like Divine Burridge, who's the top 10 player nationally, they are recruiting at a really high level and they're retaining at an even higher level. They get back some healthy players too, some players that were hurt a little bit. And man, it's exciting on that women's side. It's been, I will say this, I haven't been this excited about women's basketball ever at Illinois. And that goes back to, and I'm old, so I remember where they had, you know, Ashley Bergeron and playing for and going to the Sweet 16 and all those things. But, it's impressive what Shauna Green's done. And I think this is a team that has the opportunity to get that top four seed if they have a good year, if things break right and they stay healthy and be a top 16 team in the tourney. And man, to get to a Sweet 16 on the women's side, it doesn't have the same parity it has on the men's side. So when you get there, it's a big deal.
1: Yeah. And it's such a rare time for Illinois sports. You get both teams now basically being NCAA teams for sure and maybe Sweet 16 and Final Four in the same season. I'm not certain Illinois has ever seen anything like this.
22: It'd be very impressive. We can't wait to follow both teams throughout the season here. Stay with us right now. Again, we're talking football homecoming weekend. Purdue is in town, and the story on the Boilers, as Kegley's already told us, be ready to be entertained. That conversation's up next.
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22: Welcome back here to the show, Larry, Mike, and Brad. You know, Mike each week does a fantastic job with a preview segment of Eye on the Illini early each week during the football season, looking ahead to the opponent on Saturday, and he did it again this week. Ryan Dowd, the Purdue insider, talking about the Boilermakers, who have really, really struggled in recent years, but they at the same time, they have found a way to have Illinois' number more times than we would like. Let's listen into that part of the conversation from the Eye on the Illini podcast.
1: Before the season starts, Illini fans were like, yeah, we'll beat the Boilers. We'll go beat Michigan State. But now all of a sudden, with the defense being a challenge and the turnover in the defensive coordinator position, I think Illinois looks at its image in the mirror of a team who can move the ball and a team who can't stop anybody. Is that a fair assessment, Ryan?
9: Well, I think it's a fair assessment in a lot of ways. That I went and did a little statistical digging, just to learn a bit more about Illinois and not just let my preconceived perceptions define what I was thinking. And it looks like their weaknesses might be a little bit different. It looks like Illinois is struggling against the pass. Purdue's really struggling against everything defensively, if I'm just being real honest. It feels like whatever the team du jour decides to do, the opponent, if they decide to pass, Purdue will let them pass. They decide to run, Purdue will let them run. But the big thing they've struggled with is getting off the field on third down. It's been epidemic. It's a real problem. And these two could be having a tickle fight on Saturday.
1: Well, Illinois will raise you one, because the other thing they have is at the end of the half, they always let the other team score right before half. And so
9: it's like,
1: see, what could happen that would be bad? How about an opponent score right before the half? And it's been that way. Illinois has struggled in terms of that. And I think, you know, Brett Bielema, it all came to a head with Bobby Hawk and Brett agreeing that maybe, you know, there's a different route to go. Bobby's back fishing in Montana, probably as we speak. And the Illini will be having a new defensive coordinator or interim or acting. But Brett is going to keep that under wraps until game time. I don't think there's much chance of them going to another defense. I'm not certain how you could pull that off in 5 days. But then again, the defense hasn't been spectacular as it's worked right now. But my guess is if I was Brett Bielema, and thankfully for Illini fans, I am not. But I would just say, you know, this defense is supposed to cause havoc and shock. And instead of having it cause havoc and shock for Illini and Illini fans, I think I would go in for a penny, in for a pound, and start blitzing from every angle I could and figure if we're going to give up some big plays, we're also going to get some hits on the quarterback, and we're also going to get some tackles for loss and maybe some turnovers.
9: Yeah, the what's ailing you guys is a similar thing. It's ailing Purdue in that Purdue's not hitting the quarterback enough. They're allowing guys to step up in the pocket and then do whatever they want to do. If they want to roll out and take their time, set their feet, make a pass, they can. If they want to roll, move the pocket, and then decide to tuck it and run, Purdue's defense won't be there. Purdue's got, I think the personnel is better than last year, which you saw Purdue last year as a team that was, they didn't look like they belonged in the Big Ten. And this year you have some guys. I think if I were going to diagnose Purdue's problem, speed is one of the problems generally, but I think bigger than that, the scheme is just dog meat. It's a sad thing to watch. And the biggest thing is Purdue is allowing, just like Illinois, allowing the opponent to sit back there and pick them apart. And it's painful to watch. Me and my fellow Boiled Sports guys, we went out to LA to watch Purdue lose on the West Coast. We like to do that now. Last year, we went out to Washington and watched them lose. And we've already decided next year we'll go to Oregon and watch them lose. But it's one of those things. It's a special type of sadism. When you make the decision, you probably already know it's going to happen. And UCLA, I think Purdue stopped them twice all day, but really UCLA was just going up and down the field on Purdue. And when Purdue needed to stop, they couldn't get it. When they needed to get off the field, I mean, I think if this is the game I remember, I think it was like 8 of 9 third downs or something like that. It was horrendous. And we're at the point, and I don't know if you're at this, and I don't know if you have your finger on the pulse of the fans in the form of Twitter or other social media, but we're at the point now where we're all beating each other up. You've got a group that's very sarcastic, and I put myself in that. And then you've got a group that is blaming the trustees and the old athletic director and saying they're not paying enough. And then you've got a group that's saying it's coaching. It's a world of hurt, and it feels like there's no way out. There's no light at the end of the tunnel. That's the hardest thing. I don't know if you saw this when Illinois announced the firing of Hawk. Purdue fans were gleefully living vicariously through you guys and saying, what's that like? So I don't know. Do you know the story of Purdue's defensive coordinator right now about why Purdue fans are already critical?
1: I don't, because Kevin Kane, former Illini defensive coach. So what did he do to get on the wrong side of the Purdue fandom?
9: This is it's a two-step process. What he did, he got hired by Coach Walters. After he left Illinois and put the worst defense I've ever seen as a Purdue fan on the field. I mean, they ranked it in the 130s in many categories, and he gets canned by Walters before the season's over. And then Coach Odom gives him another look and hires him back after firing a defensive coordinator last year. And Purdue fans were up in arms because they were like, you brought this guy, all the defensive coordinators. And one of the things that I bragged about that I thought would be one of Odom's biggest assets was a deep Rolodex where he knew a lot of guys and he could call whoever he wanted, maybe, you know, call a friend of a friend who's doing something really inventive. We were all hopeful that good things would happen. Instead, we get this guy, and everybody was waiting to be critical. And then this year he's given us no reason to be anything but not shocked. I mean, like, it's insane how similar they are. There's a post on Twitter, one of our buddies at Boiled Sports, he posted a statistical comparison of the 2024 and the 2026 Boiler defense, and they're almost the same. This is not, it wasn't just Coach Walder's unusual safety drop back into the other county formation that was the problem. As it turns out, the way they're being prepared is also a problem. And Purdue is in the same position in Illinois. Many Purdue fans are asking the question, if you were to fire him, how do you install new parts? How do you shine this up? Because there's not much to shine right now.
1: Yeah, I think where I've always landed as a guy who's coached some AAU basketball and had the fortune to play high school sports, and nobody was recruiting me to do anything. But I've always felt like it was the talent. Like, you could have all the guys like me who understand the game, who hustle, but if you get a real athlete out there, they just, you know, the superiority comes. And I think the Illinois and Purdue and, you know, et cetera, Iowa, even to some extent, they just need to find a way to get more purse strings, because you're never going to have as much money as Ohio State. But when Ohio State's running between 40 and 50 and you're at 19, that's a tough road to hoe. And I think it's really hard. There's always been a differentiation in college sports. We all know that.
9: Right.
1: But I do think now that the big money can donate, and it doesn't have to be under the table, you know, where you're, because now, you know, like, a billionaire wasn't going to put money in a shoebox because you didn't want the tax man to come after you. And you'd be like Al Capone, you know, you get arrested for by the IRS, you know. So the big money comes in and you can turn a program around. And the other thing is, if you take a look what Brett Bielema's done, Illinois was a horrible program under Lovie Smith, but it was a disaster. 63-0 to Iowa, you know, I mean, it was a disaster. Brett Bielema comes in and within 5 years has won back-to-back 19 games, which has never, ever been done in Illinois football.
9: Wow.
1: But, you know, I think Brett, it was his own worst enemy, because I think they figured, well, we don't have to pay as much. Illinois ramped up to $19 or $20 million this year, but the rest of the, or many teams in the Big Ten, you know, Wisconsin went up to 25 or 30. You know, so you, when you get a good coach, you think, well, you know, I can cut some corners here because he's really good and I don't have to worry about it. You'd rather be like Ryan Day, who may or may not be a great coach. Who the hell knows?
9: We'll never know. Exactly.
1: But at $50 million a year, he'll probably collect 3 to 4 titles and everybody will go like this. And so to me, if you want to make an omelet, you got to break some eggs. Right. And that's where and then you go the other, the other challenge is, you know, Columbus is sitting there with 100 years of football tradition where their boosters and their athletic department do whatever is necessary to win. I'm not saying cheat, although there's probably some going on, but they do what's necessary to win, whether it's, you know, state-of-the-art facilities or this, that, or the other thing. Illinois and Purdue don't have that. They don't have a 100-year history of that, and they don't have a metropolitan area of a million people. If you're just going to walk around with a cup and say, here, contribute to the Ohio State football program, if you got a million people, there's a lot of businesses that you can just get some change in, and you're going to raise some money. You try that in West Lafayette or Champaign-Urbana and 100 and, you know, less than 150,000 people, that's a little different. So there's a lot of things going on that make it harder, and then so that means you have to be better than your competition in some areas, and that's not easy to do.
9: Yeah, I think the hard thing for Purdue fans may be harder than knowing that that we're watching the third straight season where they're a punchline, as is the fact that IU has been so good the last 2 years, and the contrast, the direct contrast of that is real tough to swallow. IU has, they have an inherent advantage right now because they have a consortium of about 7 billionaires that have pledged a certain amount of money for a 3-year period. That was headed up. Cignetti smartly got Mark Cuban on the phone, and then he brought these guys and girls together to raise the funds. And IU's not at the top of the league, but they're a respectable place. And so you have many Purdue fans saying, why can't they do that? As if they don't understand economics and math, which there are plenty of math-minded people at Purdue. They have to understand this is a different level. So that said, being at the very bottom of the conference is something that is, it, again, not only are they playing at that level, but the numbers look at that level. And then the next thing that I say as a Purdue fan is when Purdue was looking to hire this coach, we at Boiled Sports, we do this thing every time. We've had to do it too many times the last couple decades there, where we'll put together a coaching search. And, and the thing that we were like, we need an offensive innovator because that's the only thing that has ever worked at Purdue. And then they go back into the loving arms of a horrible defensive first minded philosophy. And it doesn't work at Purdue. And it doesn't work at Purdue. We surmise because of the fact that you're like, okay, you want to go toe to toe physically with teams. It's going to be really, really difficult. So we've seen it with this feels like for the old guys, feels like a Jim Coletto type team more than anything, because you're like, okay, we think we can really square up with these teams. The difference with Coletto and Odom is Coletto had beef, man. Those guys were big. And when Tiller came in, he utilized it differently, but that size, it was apparent because a lot of those guys went on to the NFL. Now Purdue really doesn't have the size to stack up against the elite in the conference. And you look at the money, Purdue would probably be okay if they're in the ACC or the Big 12, like monetarily, but I still think they'd be getting their clock cleaned in those conferences right now too. So really doesn't matter.
1: Yeah. Well, Illinois, we went through that when Gary Moeller came down from Michigan and decided Illinois was going to win with an offensive line and a cloud of dust and 3 runs. And that was one of the most horrific 3-year periods that any Big Ten teams ever had to go through.
9: Even for all the bad things you've done, you didn't deserve that.
1: Yeah. And so we've talked a little bit about this. And so what we do on Eye on the Illini is, and we've been doing this for the 5 years since we started, every week I ask for a preview. It's nothing formal, but I just ask, you kind of give some highlights, like offensively. I will tell you, Ryan Brown looks like John Elway crossed with Brett Favre whenever Illinois is around. So
9: he did, that introduction was pretty rough. I mean, that was insane. And, Purdue put up a lot of points that day. That was in Illinois, right? When he had his introduction, right?
1: That might have been the infamous game over in Purdue. That was horrible.
9: It
1: was just,
9: yeah, it was wild. And Purdue still lost.
1: No, it's he was amazing. And is he going to do that? Are we going to see another 80% passing accuracy? Because Illinois' defense has turned some people into just unbelievably accurate passers this year.
9: I kind of feel like looking at the stats. Here's the thing that I look at, okay, and we know this. You and I both know this because we've been watching football a long time, that a lot of defense and a lot of getting up for one game is very possible, right? Playing above yourself is very possible. I think Belima is a good coach. I think he's a guy that can motivate guys. I've seen him do some things that I didn't understand when he did it, and they turned out to be pretty good. The last couple of years, he's called out Illinois players publicly, which I was like, I don't know if that works in this era, and it turned out to work. He knew the personalities well enough, I guess, that they were the right guys to call out. I kind of feel like we'll see the best version of Illinois, just because this is what happens. Teams get right against Purdue. It's just a fact. Now, will Ryan Brown throw the ball? I think he will. I think he'll be pretty effective throwing the ball just because of the scheme problems are going to exist still. That said, I think Illinois can do enough to get around Purdue's defense all day long.
10: 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All right, stay with us. Much more to come. We'll talk make our picks. Who was solid last week, and who's the surprise team this week? It's all come up next.
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1: 2026.
2: Yeah, it's usually where they just try and not lose 100, right? And then here they are. They're in the division series. So it's pretty cool. It's fun to see the White Sox there. Who'd have thunk the White Sox would be advancing and the Cubs would almost get no hit on the first night of the playoffs. So different.
3: Was that losing worth waiting for the playoff season? I'm just trying to figure out the math on that if I was a White Sox fan.
2: Mike, you're a Cowboys fan. You should know.
3: 30 years.
4: Oh,
3: 30 years.
4: All right, let's get to our picks. By the way, last week, Brad and Mike both going 3-1 on their picks. Larry going 2-2 on his. Let's get things started at Geese. Illini and Boilermakers. Brad, who you got?
2: I'll take the Illini. I think the Illini offense is going to put up a ton of points, and I think the defense finds a way to be just good enough to get the about 10-point win.
3: Yeah, Illinois better win this. I mean, good Lord. After what we heard from Purdue Insider, Illinois, they've got to win.
4: Yeah, I've got to go Illinois as well. I just think that it's Purdue's really bad. If they lose, boy, it's bad because you've got at Michigan State and then Oregon later on, and then you've got still Maryland, but UCLA, and it's just, yeah, it wouldn't be good. All right, going Illini across the board. Staying in the Big Ten, Ohio State and Iowa.
2: I just think Ohio State's talent, so talented. And, you know, they always have the bailout, just throw it up to their wideout, Jeremiah Smith or Marvin Harrison Jr., whatever wideout, whatever first-round draft pick they have at wide receiver, Jackson Smith and Jigba, whoever it is, right? So, but I just think Ohio State's too talented on offense. I think even though Iowa's going to be so sound defensively and disciplined, Ohio State's got too much for them.
3: Yeah, I see Iowa slogging this like they did to Indiana last year, and I think a 15-13 or 17-10 score is what Ohio State's going to win by. It won't be nearly as big as what Ohio State fans would like, but it's pretty good coming out of Iowa with the W.
4: I'm going to go for the upset, the Hawkeyes getting this one done in Iowa City. Like you said, almost got it done last year against Indiana, came through against Michigan. I just think that defense, I'm going to go with what Jay Stevens said, the Ohio State insider on the show last week, about how this Ohio State team is just not the same as what it has been the past couple of years. Jeremiah Smith notwithstanding, I think they find a way to get it done. We'll see if I'm right. Okay, let's jump over to the SEC, Florida. Hey, the Gators undefeated, huge win over Ole Miss last week, and now they're on the road at Mizzou. Gators or Tigers, who you got?
2: Yeah, this is that old bounce-back game, right? Can you play well 2 weeks in a row after you get the big win? I think they will. I think the Gators will take care of Missouri because, as Mike says, Missouri doesn't beat teams that are better than them.
3: Yeah, I think Missouri's in trouble, and one wonders if Eli maybe should have moved along to another school when he was a little bit hotter of a commodity.
4: Yeah, possibly. I'm going with the Gators right now. I believe in John Sumrall, what he's got going down in Gainesville. Staying in the SEC, Alabama at Mississippi State, the Bulldogs, ranked in the top 25 this week, but are they for real? Their biggest test yet.
2: Roll Tide. I think Bama takes this one.
3: Yeah, I actually think that Alabama would be my pick as well. Should be they're surprisingly well coached for a guy that everybody in Alabama likes to go back and forth on, is he good or not? He's good.
4: Let's go back to the Big Ten. A couple of games we want to finish off with here. By the way, I'm going to go with Alabama as well. I should say that. Okay, Michigan and Minnesota. Wolverines or Gophers?
2: Man, I don't know. It depends. If this game was, would you pick Western Michigan over Minnesota? No, probably not. So does that mean you take Michigan because they beat Michigan, right? So no, I don't know. I'll go with the Wolverines. I think they bounce, they can have the bounce back and get the win.
3: I think after PJ rubbed his hand on the blood, I think he's ready to go this week and he's going to be looking for Wolverine blood.
4: I'm going Gophers as well. Listen, if I can pick Hawkeyes, I can pick Gophers. Either I'm going to look just, you know, like Kreskin, or I'm going to look like a total idiot next week. So one of the two, I'll wear either title. Finally, Washington and USC. Trojans trying to bounce back.
2: Yeah, this is an interesting one. USC is one of the best offenses in the country. They really do. They also do not have one of the best defenses in the country. So it's a Lincoln Riley coach team. I'm going to go with, I think USC does win this game though. I don't know why. I just have a feeling that they're going to pull out this win over Washington. And I

0: Washington has been a little bit, I thought they would be a little bit better than they are this year. And so maybe they get the right ship, but I'm going with the Trojans.
1: I think Washington's going to pull this out. I think Lincoln is going to be stumbling, bumbling to the finish line this year. I said at the start of the season, Michigan and USC were the two most overrated teams in the top 25.
2: Well, yes, you did. And so far, you may not be wrong. We will see what happens. I will join Sturdy in picking the Trojans, getting the win, bounce back. By the way, how about hats off to Oregon losing Dante Moore the way they did? And the former Nebraska starter, the true junior, third year in college, Dylan Raiola coming in relief and looking outstanding for the Oregon Ducks in that one. Okay, hey, we got to run. Appreciate our guests stopping by. Thanks to you as well. Enjoy homecoming. 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
5: About a million power outages. I'm Pam Puso, Fox News. What was Hurricane Isaias is moving through Alabama after battering the Florida panhandle.
6: Even now, there's still being some tree limbs, especially where we are right now in Mobile, that still may be, you know, broken at the top, maybe hasn't fallen through the entire layer of the tree, if you will, that with the winds that we're still seeing through this afternoon, still we could see some branches come on down. So just be mindful as you're out and about and you're traveling, not just throughout parts of Mobile, Alabama, but the entire state. We still have over 315,000 customers without power. Here where we are in Mobile County, we have over 35,000 customers still without power. We, of course, were under curfews. Those curfews have been lifted, meaning that folks are going to start getting out and about.
5: Fox Weather's Michael Estime. New reports are shedding light on the deaths of two students at Ole Miss.
7: The toxicology details come from a motion from federal prosecutors to keep the father and son vape store owners accused of selling those drugs linked to the overdose deaths locked up pending their trials. So in that court filing, prosecutors write this quote, "The toxicology reports of the deceased victim showed the same three substances present, all of which are found in the S-Max Mango Breeze pills." And, quote, "There is also probable cause to believe these drugs caused two overdose deaths in Oxford, Mississippi. The government proved that there was probable cause that the lab tested drugs taken by the two overdose victims were the same type drugs that were seized from the Moslas, the owner of that vape store, during a court authorized search warrant. 18-year-old Aiden Hamilton and 20-year-old Robert Strang both passed away last month from apparent overdoses.
5: That's Fox's Chanley Painter. Both store owners face federal drug charges. The son has been granted bond. 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
5: Nine people, including two children, are reportedly dead following a mass shooting in Erie, Pennsylvania. Witnesses say a gunman opened fire outside a home last night, killing two women before heading inside. Police and SWAT teams surrounded the house where more gunshots were heard. Officers later entered the home and discovered several more bodies, including the gunman's, who was apparently killed by a self-inflicted gunshot wound. Investigators now working to piece together what led to the shooting. Authorities have not identified the victims nor determined a motive. One Philadelphia police officer is dead. Another is fighting for his life after authorities say they were ambushed while responding to a call about a person with a gun. Police say the officers came under heavy gunfire in West Philly early this morning. One officer, a father of five, was shot 12 times. His partner, a father of two, was shot 3 times. The suspect allegedly fired at additional officers before hiding in a tree where he eventually surrendered. 3 guns were recovered. President Trump is continuing his midterm campaign tour after rallying in upstate New York.
10: He returns to Ohio next week, followed by stops in Alaska, Arizona, and Montana. It comes on the heels of his rally in Syracuse, New York, where he urged Republicans to turn out for Republican gubernatorial nominee Bruce Blakeman. Polls show Democratic Governor Kathy Hochul leads Blakeman, but the president once again telling voters to pretend he's on the ballot, and he's promising direct help to the state if Blakeman is elected. The president also touted a deal to obtain diesel from Russia as voters feel frustration over the economy and high gas prices. He says Russia will give 300,000 tons of diesel fuel, followed by 500,000 tons in November and 1 million immediately thereafter.
5: That's Fox's Madeline Rivera reporting from Washington. The president heads to Tennessee today. I'm Pam Russo, and this is Fox News.
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1: 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And I'd love to hear from you guys. It doesn't have to be a question. It can be a topic. It can be whichever. And something that we can throw on the next episode if it's in an email. But I'm here to help you out with your garden. And as always, do everything I can to help you out. Just, you know, be successful or just learn from our previous, you know, mistakes or our previous, you know, successes, whichever, you know, it should be the successes, right? But we tend to learn more from our mistakes, from the garden. It's actually, you know, this past week I was at a MNLA event. So Massachusetts Nursery and Landscape Association put on an event called Gather and Grow. And we were there actually for some of the tech schools, you know, the Aggie schools to come out, see a garden center. We were at Weston Nurseries in Hopkinton, they got to see a couple different things and kind of learn about garden centers and learn about the industry a little bit more. And, talked to a bunch of different kids, but I was walking with one of the kids down to one of the events, and he was just saying, oh, you know, I messed up this and I messed up that. And I was like, you know what? Like, listen, you're going to mess up a lot of things. In the gardening and the horticultural aspect, we learn from those mistakes and we get better. That's how we get, you know, successes in the garden. That's how it works out well for us. So, you know, I think it's definitely something that we all do. We all learn from our mistakes. It's a saying, I think, pretty common saying at that, but you know, we learn from that in the garden to get better the next season, the next year, whichever. So, but that event that I was talking about was really cool. Like I said, there were 4 tech schools in the area that came down. We showed them a bit about like planting on a planting line. We talked a bit about landscape design, and then Weston Nursery has a cool, it's called By the Yard, their area, but they have their own compost, leaf mulch, and they make some mulch too. It's actually really, really cool to go through, and got to see a lot of different things. But I'll tell you, they have this pot crusher. So the plastic pots, they crush them to get recycled, right? So it was interesting to listen to, because this is a program that they have for all their customers, you know, whether it be landscapers, wholesale, retail customers can drop off their empty plastic containers that they use from you know, planting, right? So your 1 gallon, 3 gallon, 5 gallon, whichever, the trays and everything. And what they end up doing is they compact them, they palletize them, and then they ship them to a spot in, I believe it was Michigan, and the plastic gets recycled. So it was a really cool way of doing it. It's funny, when we walked up to it, they said, all right, this is our pot crusher. And I look and it says cardboard, don't put plastic in it. But he said they put that on there, you know, just as a joke, for it. Cause everybody knows cardboard crushers. That's a, I don't know if everybody knows it. I know it's a common thing at a lot of different, locations that bring in a lot of cardboard. I know at Mahoney's Garden Center, we have a giant cardboard, compactor the same way. Cause we deal with a lot of it. And it's a good way to recycle it, right? But they do it with these plastic pots, and it was just so cool. Cause what they do is you fill it up. It is a hydraulic compaction. It pushes it straight down, pushes it all the way down, as much as it can. You add more. When you get to a certain spot of it, they actually put, these plastic trays over the top, and the trays on the top will actually help. So when they wire tie it, it holds it in a bale. So that it can be moved out. It's really just, it's interesting to watch happen. It's interesting to see all of it, but it was a cool program because, you know, as the gentleman, who was giving us the tour and the information said to us, he's, you know, plastic at this point is a necessary evil when it comes to gardening. You know, you need something that can stand up and stand to the elements in a garden center. Now there are the root, you know, pouch type, pots, if you will. And then there's the burlap bags that go around some of these containers, but that's not always feasible. And the plastic is something that just is easy to use. Now they've looked at it and said, hey, what can we do? And they bale it and send it out. You know, the only thing that they don't actually pay for is the shipping to go to Michigan, right? So, I mean, that's a good benefit because shipping costs are outrageous at the moment, but they really get through this whole process. Really cool. Really cool to see. They also have the compost facility, as I mentioned, and, I was really excited to see the compost facility, you know, watching from the beginning to what it shows up in our gardens like, was really cool just seeing the piles and the differences, right? We watched landscapers come in, drop, you know, grass clippings or small, pruning, branches, not big, but small. Like if they just, you know, did a little bit of pruning, that it would sit in that compost. They have a whole section that they were getting ready for all the leaves to come in that are going to come in the next few weeks, because of the leaves falling, obviously. And they make their own leaf mulch. And it's really cool. They say they actually grind it 3 times, right? So it's very fine and they'll add a little bit of, it's mostly leaves on this one. There's another one that they make a leaf mulch with a little bit of soil, I believe. But it was really, it was cool to see, right? I bring this up because it's just, it's something a little bit different that you don't always hear about. You know, garden centers doing that for themselves. It's really cool, process. It's really cool just to have, in your area, right? It's a, where else is it, some of this going to go? The grass clippings and everything is just going to sit in the woods, or it's going to sit at the end of your property and start smelling. Or these landscapers that have it, where are they going to put it? You know, is it going to end up in a dump? Where is it going to end up? But they bring it in, they have them fill in, and they just break it up multiple times. And they'll actually break it all the way down to, gets to a point where they screen it at half inch. So half inch pieces can't get through. Anything half inch or smaller can't get, I'm saying that wrong. Half inch or larger can't get through, right? So it's just really cool that they have that process. And just the amount of time it can take can be almost 6 to 10 months. There is somebody flipping it constantly. So that one, it keeps the air moving, the oxygenated. It also makes it so it's just, it's constantly, it's like that spinning composter that you see. It's got that spinning aspect of it moving around to break down, over time. Obviously, it's not spinning at all times, but they're moving the piles multiple times so that that soil kind of, so the grass and everything kind of turns into soil, in essence. So really cool event. Like I said, it was from MNLA. So that's the Massachusetts Nursery and Landscape Association. I'm on the board of directors there. So, went out for the event to help out. It was really cool. We saw, like I said, four tech schools, Keefe Tech, Norfolk Aggie, South Shore Tech, and then, Minuteman Tech. So it was really cool. All the classes, all the kids had, you know, a mixture of different classes, and, they got to learn about the industry. It's, something that I was pretty excited about to see, you know, maybe it's that next generation coming in. So, it was good stuff. Anyways, after this, we're going to have lots of, information. I got a couple emails to follow up on and, give you some information there. We'll talk a bit about closing down the garden because the weather has turned. It started real, this upcoming week's going to be real cold in the north. So yeah, it's about that time. So we're going to take a break. We'll be back in a few.
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0: 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And right there on the bottom, you can scroll down and send us an email through there. So really up to you on how you want to get a hold of us. You can call us as well. We're here to help you out. All right. So I got a follow-up email from a gentleman that was listening to the show last week and wanted to comment about the rooting of the smoke plant. And also wanted to had a second comment. So I'm going to go into another option for rooting the smoke bush. But I want to skip over the first question and go to a second one here. So his second comment is, do you ever notice changes in our community from year to year, such as and the apparent increase in the berry production, wild and cultivated, and conquered grapes? I've never had so many disease-free grapes as I have this year, as well as a reduction in the rodents such as squirrels, chipmunks, and the like. I don't really know how limited or widespread it might be. Thanks for keeping us planting. All right, so this could very well be a boom or bust type year or a mast year where these plants are having large production of fruit, and this is what could be happening. Our weather wasn't terrible throughout the year. We did get a bunch of warm days, but it wasn't horrible. The rain was there in the spring, the rain was there in the fall, and it wasn't too much. Obviously, you know, we've had some rain at the fall that was too much, but there are some time frames that have had, you know, the right amount of rain. Okay. What I think could be happening here is, so I look back a few years. So we look back to COVID years, right? I call it COVID years, but 2020, right? There were an obscene amount of squirrels, chipmunks, etc., because there was nobody on the road really. And so they could cross the road freely a lot of times. And then we noticed the numbers went up. And they kind of leveled out. But I think this year, I don't know if anybody else has seen it, but there are more people than I have ever seen on the road. And I think that has something to do with those little guys not being around as much. I'll tell you, the amount of traffic I hit on a daily basis, I think has part of it. I also think with people not paying attention as much while they drive, that has reduced some of those squirrels and chipmunks. I do also think, honestly, that they're going through a time frame period the same, but I also feel like the predators that were there, that weren't really there for a while, have come back and been more aggressive. It's interesting because when you said this, and I got this email, I was talking with my wife just about a different subject, and she was like, you know, I haven't seen any squirrels around here in forever. The only one that I see is like up the street. And I was like, wow, she's actually kind of right here. So it was funny that you sent that email. But I think there's a lot of aspects to it. I think, you know, there are some more predators out there that are becoming more active. There's been a lot more talk about reduction in poisons, in rodents like rodenticides. I can never say that word. I apologize. So with less of it in the area, that means it's not going through the chain, where if the squirrel eats it, then the hawk or whatever grabs at it doesn't get the poison as well and die. And so they've been able to live longer lives. So that could be part of it. I do have to take a break, though, I just realized. But we'll be back in a few.
1: 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Now get up. All your gear that's on the ground, that's what you're not going to have in a fight.
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0: And welcome back to the Parent Family Garden Club. Our phone number here is 339-645-0201. And answering a couple comments from Richard, from Tingsboro. He was just mentioning he has a very high increase in berry production, wild and cultivated and Concord grapes. You know, I mentioned I think it is favorable conditions during the season. I do also believe I believe that the weather has been a huge factor. We haven't gotten the early frosts that some of New England has already gotten, and so that helped it. The cold weather didn't drop, and it was a decent year for everything. It also mentions, you know, seeing those rodents out there, you don't see them as much because I feel as though over time here, we're seeing more predators for those little guys, than we had, right? Because, yeah, I brought up 2020. There was nobody on the road, so the animal production really increased heavily. And then as people started getting back on the roads, unfortunately, a lot of the animals took a toll, especially the little guys like squirrels, chipmunks, rodents, all that. But what was also taking a toll was some of the bigger predators. They were also having issues with rodenticides. Rodenticides are the ones that are that poison that you put in the house for mice and for rats. When a lot more people were working from home, they saw more of these in the house than they normally would because they aren't home all day. And so some people started using this or snap, you know, if they weren't using a snap trap, they were using poison. And the poison will go into the mouse, the squirrel, the chipmunk, whichever. Its predator will then prey on the rodent itself. And when it eats it, then it goes into the poison for them. And then we were noticing that some of those predators went missing or weren't around as much. They have started to come back heavily. I have a couple owls in the area that hadn't been around in a few years. I have a hawk that has just gone nuts in my backyard this year. I swear it's just picking off little squirrels and chipmunks. And maybe that's one of the reasons why I don't see them as much. But I think it's like a combination of all of them. So now that was the answer to question two. Let's go back to question one, because question one, a little bit more to it. Now, it says, regarding the rooting effort of the smoke bush that you discussed this past week, would air layering be of help? I've used it on a few difficult plants to root with success, such as rhododendron types and Schefflera. Really made me think, and I was like, you know, I should have thought of that. And then I was like looking at it and saying, well, who actually knows about that? You know, a lot of the people in the industry, a lot of people who've been around plants know it. So I want to give you a little bit of an education on this, on what you can do when it comes to air layering, right? Now, smoke bush, as we talked about last week, is a hard one to root. It takes a long, long time, 8-12 weeks, right? It's really something that doesn't always work. So here's what we're actually going to do. We're going to do a, you know, 6-step process to get your plant to root on the smoke bush that is in your yard. Literally, we are going to leave the smoke bush in the yard and we're going to take a stem just like we talked about with, I believe we said 4 leaves, right? That's it. We're going to find a part to it. We're going to go under those leaves by a little bit. We're going to remove the bark around the branch. We're not going to take the whole branch. We're actually going to leave the branch intact. So you get that healthy branch. You want it to be about a thickness of a pencil, right? You're going to find about a 6-inch area. So I should have started with that aspect. So 6 inches, 4 inches, not something very small. We want a bigger area. Okay. So find a 6-inch area. Remove, if you have to remove some of the leaves or some of the small twigs off of it, that is okay. We want to have those like 4 leaves on the top, and then you can space it out manually by pruning the foliage back. Okay. So then we find that 6-inch area. What we will end up doing is we're going to use a very sharp knife. And a lot of people use a grafting knife if you can. You're going to make 2 cuts around the branch itself, 6 inches apart. So, excuse me, 6 inches was the gap we need. We want about 1.5, 2 inches apart is where the cut will be. Okay. You will cut into it to the point where you see the green, you know, white wood. So we're just really taking the outer coating off. So you cut it on the top, you cut it on the bottom about 1.5, 2 inches apart from each other, and then start to scrape away the bark. And you expose the inner wood of it. What you want to do is you want to wipe it down and remove, there's like a slippery layer in it. It's almost like the sap is running through it. We want to remove that area, clean it off, because that actually can cause the plant to heal over. So it's going to try and heal its wound, right? We don't want that to happen because we want roots to form in that section. So clean it off. Then you're going to take a rooting powder, whether it be powder or a gel, and you're going to put it all around the upper spot of the stick that you've cut. So the reason why it's at the top is that is where the area where the new roots should emerge. Okay. It's where the sugars and the auxins will accumulate to create the root system. So it's not like you need to put it all over, but it's not going to be the end of the world if you do. Now, here's the big thing that you're going to do. You're going to need to get some sphagnum moss, some peat moss, right? And you're going to soak it in water. Let it really soak. Then you're going to wring it out, squeeze it, try and get all the liquid out. Think of it as when a sponge is wet, it's a little heavy, but you know, the moisture's there. When you wring it out and it dries out, that's what we're kind of looking for. We're not, it doesn't, the sphagnum moss doesn't need to be completely dry, but it needs to be it so that the water is not dripping. Because we are literally going to put that on that wound, that area that we cut. And we're going to wrap it around the entire section. And we're going to completely enclose the entire cut. So that 1.5 to 2 inches that we did, the whole thing, all the way around. What you're going to do from there is you're going to wrap that moss tightly with some sort of wrap. You can use plastic wrap. Some people will actually use like a black plastic wrap. So the black, what it does is it blocks light, which can actually speed up root initiation on it. So that might be beneficial. But if you just have saran wrap, cling wrap in the house, you can use that to go all the way around it. You want to make sure, though, that you secure the top and bottom with, like, some sort of tape, zip tie, twine, anything. We are trying to create a seal around there so no water can sit in there from the rain. Because if it sits in there from the rain, you're actually going to start rotting the inside of the plant and do more damage. Okay. So you've sealed it and wrapped it. Now you wait again. But it's got some good soil. This is a good way to do it in a small area where it's living off of the plant already. It already has a root system. It can uptake moisture a little bit easier on the inside and develop the roots for you quicker. So you do need to monitor this and watch it for about 8 to 12 weeks and just kind of see, like, is it wet? We don't want it to get soaking wet inside. Again, it causes rot and it can be issues. So we want to make sure it's taken care of. If it does rot, you might need to redo it, reseal it, and clean it up. But really, don't remove it until you start to see some of the root hairs coming through, right? That's why the clear plastic wrap is the easy one, because you can see the roots, but the black plastic around it, you can't necessarily see the roots coming out. So really up to you and how you want to do it. But once that happens, you actually cut below where the roots are. So it has a fresh cut. You remove the moss, obviously, make a fresh cut on the branch, and then you can plant that in a container. You can plant it anywhere. So all of this needs to be done in the same time frame as what we talked about last week, you know, June, July, right? But you want to keep it in a container for a good amount of time so that it can really establish. We've done the hard work as getting it to root. Now let's get it into a container so it has more roots, more feeder roots, and can start to uptake nutrients and fertilizers like we want instead of feeding off of the other plant itself. Okay. So again, it is, you know, something, it's not easy. It's not foolproof, but a lot of people have used it. And Richard here brought it up to my attention, which was very appreciative. But it's really cool. You know, there's some different charts out there that you could take a look at so you can get a better idea of what it's supposed to look like, as you're doing it. But, the air layering is a pretty good technique in order to have more, to get cuttings like the smoke bush, which is hard to propagate, right? There's a little bit more work to it. It's not an easy one. So air layering might be the option. We want to still do it in the same time frame that we were doing it in the June, July time frame. It might have been May, June. My mind is wandering at the moment. May to June. That's exactly what it was. May to June is the best time to do it. So late spring, early summer. When it gets to July, it's too hot. That's right. July and August are too hot. So it's definitely another option for you. Rich, I really appreciate you, emailing in with that information. All right. Got to take another break here. We'll be back in a few.
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And welcome back to the Parent Family Garden Club. Our phone number here is 339-645-0201. Again, 339-645-0201. And again, thank you, Rich, for that information on air layering for plants. It's really something I hadn't thought of. And you know, it just, you kind of stick with some of the same things and you forget. And so I just want to say thank you again. So, all right. We have some other questions I want.

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1: Mandarins, lilacs, azaleas. So there are a number of plants like this that are considered hard to root, right? So the smokebush, magnolia, Japanese maple, rhododendron, azalea, lilac, some hydrangeas. When it comes to fruit trees, apples would rather have air layering done in order to get a better root system if you're trying to, than cuttings, right? So there's a couple there. You know, one other thought to this is just like the natural layering that happens sometimes. Wisteria and some roses will do it where they're underground and all of a sudden they'll have a branch come up through the soil. And so basically the main plant has come off, gone down, created its own root system, popped up a plant. And so that you now have, an extra plant, right? So there's a number of options that will do this. And you really kind of want to look at I'm mixing it up. I was going to say the soft woods, but I believe it's the hardwood. It's the hardwoods. Dense wood are the ones that have the hard, time, the rooting. Okay. And so options out there for you that you might not have thought of. So, Japanese maples, it really is a good example of that as well to do it right on the plant. Japanese maple, the one thing you need to worry about some of these plants is if it's a specific cultivar, if it's a cross between something, it might revert back to the original of the plant. So keep that in mind. So if you find that you have a mixed, lilac, or it's got multiple colors on it, or it's just a little bit different to it. When you do an air layering to that, it might go back to its original form, the original cross, right? The magnolia or the Japanese maple, the rhododendron, if it was crossed and it was a smaller version of something or a larger version of something, it would actually, it could actually revert back to its original species that was there. So that's something to just kind of keep in mind. Okay. This winter, if you're interested in it and you have some bigger plants like a fiddle leaf fig, Schefflera, Croton, Monastera, those all can be done with air layering as well, right? So some of those might get overgrown and leggy. Do the same exact process there. It's going to be a little bit different if you're using some of the herbaceous parts of it, but you're still going to want to cut a layer off and create a root system and then replant it. So it's a cool process that it's natural that we're just putting it into the soil. There are some plants where we can actually bend the branch down, cover it with soil, have the other side coming out, and then it will create a root system, right? So there are options for all of this. It's just, it wasn't something that was on top of my mind. So again, Rich, thanks for reaching out. All right, gotta take a break. We'll come back with the second hour of the show, so stay tuned. We'll be back in a few.
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2: I'm Paul Stevens, Fox News. Esai is pushing inland through Alabama after leaving a trail of destruction along the Florida Panhandle. Fox's Jonathan Seri in Panama City Beach, Florida, with a look at the damage.
3: I'm told the storm surge here was in excess of 5.5 feet, and so that did some damage to some of the beach access areas. The good news is that the structures here held up very well. Florida statewide has improved building codes as they learn more about hurricanes and withstanding hurricanes. These newer buildings, you can go through a powerful storm, not lose any windows, and certainly our hotel held up very well. Very few downed trees, in fact. As the storm was moving in yesterday, when it was still daylight, we saw utility crews coming in, driving into a safe staging area so they can be deployed during daylight today to restore power.
2: And President Trump approving an emergency declaration for Florida and for Alabama. 9 people, including 2 kids, reportedly dead following a mass shooting in Erie, Pennsylvania. Witnesses say a gunman opened fire outside a home last night, killing 2 women before heading inside. Police and SWAT teams surrounding the house where more gunshots were heard. Officers later entering the home and finding several more bodies, including the gunman who apparently died from a self-inflicted gunshot wound. Erie Police Chief Rick Lora confirming the victims were found in and around that home.
4: It's a horrific scene. There was a large loss of life inside that residence and outside that residence.
2: Investigators now working to figure this all out, to piece together what led to the shooting, including whether the gunman knew any of the victims. Authorities have not yet ID'd those kills or determined a motive. 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
7: That heat's going to be out there for one more day.
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5: 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Download it now.
2: Two police officers in Philadelphia remain in critical condition after being ambushed while responding to a report of a man with a gun early this morning. One officer, a 33-year-old father of 5, was shot 12 times. His 40-year-old partner shot 3 times. Despite earlier conflicting reports that one officer had died, Philadelphia's police commissioner confirming that both are alive. The suspect allegedly fired at more officers before hiding in a tree where SWAT officers took him into custody. 3 guns were recovered. Saudi Arabia's main airport in Riyadh evacuated this morning following another reported attack. Officials say air traffic was halted after explosions rocked the capital. The airport has been targeted repeatedly by Iran-backed Houthi rebels, although the group has not claimed responsibility for that attack that happened earlier today. President Trump stumping in Tennessee this evening ahead of November's midterms. Fox's Madeline Rivera in D.C. with details on which Republican candidate candidates he's campaigning for and who's hitting the campaign trail for Democrats.
8: Senator Elizabeth Warren is appearing in two town halls with Michigan Democratic Senate nominee Abdul El-Sayed. And Senator Bernie Sanders is holding a rally with Maine Democratic Senate nominee Troy Jackson. President Trump hitting the campaign trail, too. So he's heading to Tennessee next week. He's set to head to Ohio, Alaska, Arizona, and Montana. This follows his rally in Syracuse, New York yesterday, where he drummed up support for Republican gubernatorial nominee Bruce Blakeman. The president was joined by Mike Tyson, who rode on Air Force One. The president also touted a deal to obtain diesel from Russia as voters feel frustration over the economy and high gas prices. He says Russia will give 300,000 tons of diesel fuel, followed by 500,000 tons in November and 1 million immediately thereafter.
2: And Ukraine's President Volodymyr Zelensky criticizing that deal, telling Axios it was, quote, not fair and not honest, unquote. I'm Paul Stevens. This is Fox News.
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0: 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It's time for your favorite gardener and mine, Patrick Parent. 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
1: 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Welcome to the Parent Family Garden Club. 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There's a spot to contact us by email as well. Or you could call us. That phone number is 339-645-0201. Again, 339-645-0201. Now you can call. Or you can text that phone line. Either way works for us. In general, I just want to hear from you guys. Let me know what you're thinking about, what topics you want me to discuss, what we can, you know, learn together. In the last hour, Rich had emailed me because of he had an idea of what could work for a discussion that I had the previous week. And awesome. That's what this is about. This show and the gardening world is about learning from others. And I love to hear from others. I love to be able to just kind of connect everything and put everything together. So, all right. I promise we had some questions. I have another question that I want to go over with the endless summer hydrangea. And Donna had sent me an email and says, quick question. My endless summer hydrangea grows beautifully all year. I cut it back to the first bit of green buds in the spring and feed it plant tone by Espoma. As it gets bigger and it's starting to blossom, I sprinkle some soil acidifier around it to keep it blue. It starts out with great blossoms, but then just gives me a lot of tall leaves. What am I missing? Thanks for your help. Sincerely, Donna from Rochester. Now, she sent me a picture, and I'll tell you, the leaves on it are vibrant. It's beautiful. There's one flower on it that's awesome. I'm seeing, it looks like a anemone in the back. I'm not positive. I can't believe I can't think of the name. There's a bunch of impatiens in the front. There's a Dracaena. There's some Dusty Miller. It's really, it's a beautiful mix. But the leaves look absolutely amazing. So we know something is going right there, right? Let's look at the positive side of this. You got some awesome, awesome looking plant. Now let's see what else we can do to it. Okay. So we're going to take a look at the process that happened. So Donna says that at the beginning, she cuts it back to the first bit of green buds in the spring and feeds it plant tone by Espoma. Okay. I would like to tell you, don't cut it at all in the spring. Do not cut it at all. Okay. Don't want anything to change on it. Want it to stay as is. Okay. That's step one. Step two here is it looks like the area. It has a number of plants that survive and, you know, are blooming fully. The area is in good shape. Now you're using plant tone, and plant tone is good for trees and shrubs. And, you know, it can be on any of those. but on something along the lines that we are trying to have acidic soils, we want something like a Holytone. Now, Holytone is an acidic fertilizer. It's specifically meant for hydrangeas, rhododendrons, and acid-loving plants. So that's your first step, right? It's going to help acidify the soil a bit. But that, if you actually look, what's really funny, if you look at the details and where it started, Plantone and Holytone are very close to each other in ingredients. It's just one is more acidic, one is not. And so the acidity will help you with the soil acidifier that you are using. So we're using one product versus two. Okay. So use this one, just this one on that at this point. Okay. Then what we are going to do is we're going to also look at another fertilizer to add to this. I would like to see you use some sort of super phosphate, a high middle number on your fertilizer. That fertilizer, the reason why it's the middle number is high, the reason why we're looking for that is it's going to help develop root systems a little bit deeper. Okay. It's going to go stronger. The more your roots develop, the higher, the bigger your shoots will get. Okay. Now, while we're talking, I am trying to, I'm on the Espomo website because I always like to make sure I read from the package the amount for you to use. And they just redid their website, which is, it's beautiful, absolutely phenomenal. But I couldn't find what I was looking for. And Espoma has a triple phosphate, a 0450. Okay. You don't need to use a lot of this, but it is something that can help in the early spring once the ground has thawed so that you can help develop a deeper root system, stronger root system, so it can get more natural nutrients from the soil and then build on it from that. So the amount you use is a half a teaspoon per foot of drip line in diameter. Now, I'm looking at the house, the size of this plant is probably about 3.5 to 4 feet wide. So if we are 4 feet, we're using 4 half teaspoons or 2 teaspoons for this area. What you're going to do is you are going to place the fertilizer about 3 inches away from the plant itself on the outside. You're going to then mix this superphosphate into the soil. We don't want to get it too deep where it's like into the root system, but we want to get it right on the top so it's worked into the soil. Then you're going to actually water it in. And in order for this to help, you need to do this every 4 weeks throughout the growing season. Now, the more that you can feed, the more you take care of the root system, the bigger the blossoms and the blooms are going to be later. Okay. So the reason why I'm bringing this up is I think that that's part of it because it seems like it's happened a few times. I mean, I keep looking at the picture. It is, it's a beautiful endless summer hydrangea. Endless summer hydrangeas are easy usually to deal with. I have found that over time they become finicky. They were easy when they first started, but now they've become finicky. Anyways, so don't prune it, kind of just let it go. On mine, I honestly just leave it, and mine are just getting more and more blossoms to it, but they're in a lot of sun. I noticed in this picture, and it's probably the time of day, maybe you had some sun, some shade towards the end of the day, which would be fine. So if that could be an aspect, too much shade. I don't think it is, but if it is in most of the day shade, this also could be part of it. I mean, I am seeing impatience here that are thriving, so they might be getting a lot of shade. So that kind of says to me as well, they need some more sun. So it's definitely doable. It's definitely something that we can work on. I think the first step here is the superphosphate. You can use the halitone as well because you need a little bit of nitrogen. You need a little bit of phosphorus. You need the potassium. The phosphorus amount in the halitone is like 3%. It's not a lot. So it's not going to be too much, right? If you were to just use, the superphosphate versus the triple phosphate, the superphosphate's like 0.60. So you're okay if you were to use the halitone where it's like a 4.33. Or a 4.35, and the triple phosphates is 0.450. You add those two together, it's only 48. It's still under that super phosphate aspect. All right, I do need to take a break. We'll be back in a few.
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There's over 200 different hours for you. There's more there as well. But there's a lot of different episodes you can take a look at. So, Donna had emailed about her endless summer. I'm noticing as well, she's got, looks like a variegated dogwood next to it that was pruned a bit. Maybe that's given it some shade, but it's a great, great hydrangea, the endless summer. So fertilize, don't prune it right away in the spring, let it kind of be. And then, if it can get more sun somehow, that would be beneficial for you. So, hopefully that helps you, Donna, and I appreciate you reaching out. All right. So I believe it was last week. I said, you know, I think we got a couple weeks ahead of us that we could be doing some stuff, just doing some lawn and everything. And, you know, when I watched myself say those words, I felt like I should be pulling them back in because I was jinxing us. Now I'm looking to the upcoming week and we're seeing some 30s overnight and 50s pretty much every day. So winter is not far. The cold is not far. We need to really start thinking about shutting everything down, getting ready for winter. It's not just about cleaning up the gardens. It's not just about that. There are a lot of things that we should be doing in our garden in the next few weeks. Now, first off, one thing I want you to remember is we need to continue to water the rest of the season until the ground freezes. So just because it's getting cold out doesn't mean we need to stop watering. It might mean we have to stop watering as frequently, but we still need to water a lot of our plants until the ground freezes. That could be into November. It could be into December. But it is very important to make sure watering is done till the ground freezes. I know I said it 5 times in a row, but I could say it 100 times and some people are just like, yeah, I think I'm done. Water your plants till the ground freezes. Anyways, the other thing I think about before this, also realize that when you're working outside, the mosquitoes might not be there, but the ticks are going to still be there. So it's gotten cooler. It's more comfortable to work outside. You kind of get lazy and you forget about it, but still stay protected from the insects like ticks. They are out there and crazy. I find ticks on the dog this time of year, later in the year, because of all the leaves that are in the yard. There's more shade over the grass. Everything is kind of hidden and you kind of forget about it. You kind of just don't spray. You don't take care of it as much. There are some of you who do. I'm not saying it's everybody, but it happens. So just keep that in mind when you go out on walks, you go through the woods, you go leaf peeping, you go in those areas, ticks will stay out there for a long period of time. I don't want you to have any issues with them. So this is my, you know, weekly reminder, we'll call it, but it's my monthly type reminder this time of year to say, hey, stay protected, spray with, the like
the DEET. Use the DEET free or the DEET. I think the DEET is the best one for the ticks, but spray yourself when you go out there. Just stay protected, so that you continue gardening, right? All right. Gonna take a break. We're gonna head right into the cold and what we're gonna do as the cold approaches to get the garden to bed. So stay tuned. We'll be back in a few.

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12: On the schedule today. 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It's a bowl game. If they make a bowl game, it's be the first time they've done that in 3 straight years since the John Makovic era. They win a bowl game. They've never done that 3 straight years. So this is this feels like the turnaround time if there's going to be one.
13: Kickoff's at 2:30, of course, on Fox Sports 1. Got Brian Barnhart, Kerry Davis, Kevin Mitchell with the radio call on these stations and many more. Illinois is a slight favorite. Can they end that 2-game losing streak? 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
13: 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Jim Rosso, Jeff D'Alessio, Dave Leake in Champaign. Today marks the Illini's first trip to East Lansing since 2019, when Lovie Smith's team rallied from, I think it was 25 down, to clinch a bowl berth. That was crazy. High scoring game. Will today's match that excitement? Not sure of that. Let's check in on the vibe in East Lansing with 1996 U of I grad Darren Lavery, who is part of a festive tailgating scene. Hope you're behaving yourself, Darren.
6: I am.
12: Darren, it's Jeff D'Alessio. Thanks for coming on for a few. So how important do you think today's game is as far as kind of setting the season in the other direction?
6: I think it's just absolutely critical. If you look at our schedule, this is one of the games you have circled as a must win. And there's some teams that we still have on our schedule that are probably looking a little better than we thought at the start of the season. So today is the big one.
12: What were your expectations coming on this year, and what have been your early impressions so far?
6: I thought we'd maybe take a step back. We lost a lot in 3-year starter at quarterback. I was hoping for 7-5, 6-6 at worst. Hopefully that's still attainable. I think we can get there, but that's kind of where I was at.
12: What's the tailgate vibe there? And are you seeing many people in orange?
6: I'm seeing a lot of Illini fans. It's a spectacular day in East Lansing. It's 70 degrees, sunny, warm, unseasonably warm. So a lot of Illini fans out and about.
13: Talking to Darren Lavery, who is a U of I grad living in Ann Arbor. He's on assignment for us today.
12: Why is an Illinois grad living in Ann Arbor?
6: you want to know that story? Okay. Well, it's been easier this year, I'll just tell you that, with them struggling themselves. So after I graduated in 1996, I moved up to Chicago. And, so many others. Mm-hmm. And I met my wife there on the north side. She's actually, a Badger fan, but, she grew up in Ann Arbor. Both of her parents were Michigan grads and they never left. So
12: interesting.
6: So once we had kids, we moved back to her, hometown. So
12: that's great.
6: That's how I got to Ann Arbor.
12: How many games do you get to a year typically?
6: Illinois game?
12: Yeah.
6: I try to get back for at least one home game, and then I've gone to the bowl games the last couple of years, and those have just, been a fantastic time. But hoping to get to more now that my kids are getting a little older and the travel sports requirements are settling down.
12: Are you a basketball fan as well, and what are your outlook for Brad Underwood's team?
6: I mean, yes, I am. I had a great time at the Final Four last year at Indianapolis, and I think they can take a step from there. And all the news reports are positive, and I'm excited for the season to get underway.
13: Darren Lavery, I know it's a great day to be tailgating. Tell me this: is there much beef between Spartan fans and Illinois fans, like there is with maybe the Michigan side of things, or are you guys all getting along right now?
6: I think we all get along, actually. It's the Spartan fans, they don't give me too much trouble. The Michigan fans are Michigan fans, but we won't need to talk about them. We're not playing them today. But it's pretty cordial between the Spartan fans and the Illini fans.
13: All right. Darren Lavery joining us from East Lansing, where you said it is the tailgate scene as vibrant maybe there as it is outside Geese Memorial Stadium on a fall Saturday.
6: Yeah, just a lovely day for, the tailgate, and should be a great game.
13: All right, Darren Lavery, thanks again, and have fun. You got about 3 hours left to maybe have a cold one or two, and then cheer on those Illini today against the Spartans.
6: Great. ILL.
12: I-N-I.
13: Thank you, Darren.
12: Thanks, Darren.
6: Thank you, guys. Bye now.
13: Darren Lavier checking in from the tailgating lots.
12: We are missing Ed Bond today. That's your cue, Dave. You do the I&I. That's my first ever I&I in my life.
13: You did great, Junior. Yeah. You did great. As Darren Lavier said, there, surprisingly to me, there is a lot of orange and blue amongst the green of Michigan State on a Saturday. On a game that maybe is not...
12: Yeah,
13: not up there when it comes to Big Ten clashes today.
12: Maybe you scheduled it months ago. You're right. I mean, it's how long a drive is that? Like 4.5
13: Yeah,
12: five?
13: You can get there.
12: Okay. It's yeah, but there's only, you know, only so many opportunities in the season to do it. And some of the game, you know, their fans would take a lot to go to UCLA or some of the other trips they got this year. So.
13: All right, 11:39. We will continue with the News Gazette tailgate show after this.
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13: 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Thanks to all our listeners on DWS, HMS, SOI, DNL, DAN. I could keep going on and on. Kickoffs at 2:30, of course. Illinois at Michigan State. Illinois is a slight favorite. It kind of tells you maybe where Michigan State's at under Pat Fitzgerald. I got some work to do. All right. At News Gazette Facebook on game days, we love sharing photos from the many University of Illinois alumni clubs and their watch parties. Be sure to check that out later today. Jeff D'Alessio usually kind of handles that. Ahead of today's bash in beautiful Arizona, we're catching up and spending a few minutes with Michelle Bergman, president of the Phoenix Illini Club. Michelle, the weather's pretty good here in Champaign. What's it looking like in Phoenix?
21: Believe it or not, it's going to be about 90 today. We're supposed to get some rain, but it's pretty sunny right now. So we're feeling pretty good about it. It was 100 yesterday with 18% humidity, so it was a beautiful pool day.
12: I just do not get Arizona, but Michelle, this is, yeah, thanks for coming on. A little different than where you grew up, Rantoul, right?
21: Yep, climate. Gifford area.
12: Gifford, yep. Okay, yep. So what's a road game like, Big Ten game like for the Phoenix Atlantic Club? Where's the watch party? What's the vibe? How much orange and blue?
21: Gotcha. We've actually, believe it or not, we have a great relationship with a place called K. O'Donnell's, which is right off of Raintree in the 101 and North Scottsdale, kind of like the east side of the valley. There's the GM there is a great gal and always gives us plenty of space. We normally have, it depends on, honestly, how good we are doing, depending on basketball and football. But, you know, we've had up to 125 people, and we've had down to 20. So today's game watch, we've got about 20 or 25 scheduled to come. But it's kind of funny. People find us on Facebook, and they're not even part of the club, and just come to watch Illinois. It's kind of super fun.
12: What draws a bigger crowd, a big football game or a big men's basketball game?
21: You know, honestly, football because it's Saturdays, but it really depends because the basketball team has been doing, you know, so much better. We get quite a few people, and we try and do as many game watches as we can, even on the weekends. But weeknights, depending on how good we are this year, we may have to pull off a couple during a weeknight.
12: So this season's gotten off to a little bit of a bumpy start. What's your confidence level that this team will bounce back today after a rough couple games?
21: It depends on how our secondary is looking. And as you guys know, Fitz is, you know, an old linebacker from Northwestern. So we're going to have our work cut out for us. But if our secondary can just read the plays a little bit better and be able to chase down those Spartans, I think we might be okay today.
1: Talking with Michelle Bergman, who's been studying game tape, it sounds like. I love it. Your brother, Stan Bergman, the state champion coach from Mahomet Seymour Volleyball. We checked in with him earlier today. He says hi from the JV tournament over in Mahomet.
21: Yes, we already were back and forth. It's for, actually, his family's out here. His son goes to GCU, and his family, his daughter and son and wife are out here. So we're doing a family weekend for GCU. So, yeah.
12: How long have you been in Arizona yourself, and what brought you out there?
21: I've been out here for 7 years. My parents, actually, Anita and Stu Broeren, came out here, and they've been coming out, since 99. And I started coming out here and then finally decided I'm either spending my time in Illinois or in Arizona, so why not go to Arizona? So that's how I got here.
12: You graduated from Illinois in 1995. Do you have a
21: favorite? I did.
12: Did you have a favorite football memory, either from your childhood or your time as a student?
21: Absolutely. I actually have two. The first one was 1983 when the goalpost came down when we beat Michigan, our Rose Bowl year. I was actually at that game, and I was 13 years old and was like, this is the best thing ever.
12: You weren't on that goalpost, were you?
21: No, I was 13. Not. I was watching. And then, honestly, it's 34 years ago today when we beat Ohio State in Columbus. When Eddie George had those two fumbles in his freshman year at Ohio State.
12: Wow. We need to hire you as an analyst here. You know your stuff. Okay, last one for me. Who's the team on the schedule you want to beat the most?
21: Team left on the schedule.
12: Okay.
21: Always, always, always Iowa, because their locker room is bright pink. Pepto-Bismol pink. It's right. Terrible.
12: Yep.
21: And obviously Oregon. I know that they're new to the Big Ten, but I'm not a big fan. So I'm going to say first off, Iowa, going to be rough. And then I think Oregon's going to be a little bit tough too.
1: Excellent stuff, Michelle Bergman. Enjoy the weekend with all your relatives. Enjoy the game today.
21: Absolutely.
1: It starts, almost in the morning for you. So,
21: at 12:30 today.
1: Okay. Oh, that's right.
21: So lunchtime, we are good to go.
1: So beer's okay at that time.
21: That's right. Beer's good anytime, my friend.
1: Thank you, Michelle Bergman with the Phoenix Illini Club. Good luck today.
21: You bet. See you. Go Illini. Thank you.
1: Dave Leake, what? She said go Illini.
13: She didn't say ILL, so I thought I was all right.
1: You got to be versatile, Dave, on a number of responses. That was great stuff from Michelle Bergman. Mike Pearson every weekend in our pages of the News Gazette writes Illini Legends, Listen, Lore. And today he kind of touched on what Michelle was saying, a bunch of big-time wins over the years, over the Buckeyes. 11:47, News Gazette Tailgate Show.
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13: This Gazette Tailgate Show continuing before we hand the baton over to Steve Kelly, Lauren Tate, and the gang for hour two of our pregame coverage. It's like nothing anybody else does. Good stuff. Game time 2:30. Illinois again, a slight favorite to beat Sparty and get back on the winning track. All right, on Monday, there's a radio doubleheader at the Esquire Lounge in downtown Champaign, right next to what used to be the headquarters of the News Gazette. News Gazette Radio will be there at 4 p.m. before the main event. That's Brad Underwood's annual appearance as part of the News Gazette Sports Page radio show at 5 p.m. But there's a football game before all that. Joining us from the Esquire, co-owner Paul Higgins to talk some Illini. Paul, how you doing today?
26: Good. How are you doing?
12: Good. Hey, Paul, this is Jeff. So what's a Big Ten road football game day like at Esquire? What's your typical turnout for a game like this?
26: Well, it's kind of interesting. In certain ways, it can be a little busier than some of the home games, especially earlier in the year, because everybody goes and tailgates those things. And,
12: right.
26: So sometimes we get a little busier during those away games, especially if it's a high profile game. But you know, it's one of those things, you get people in here half an hour before the game starts and then people kind of stream in and out. So, they're always good days for us. So.
12: How many TVs do you have in? Will that game be on all of them?
26: Oh yeah, for the most part, when it's an Illini game, we'll have almost all the TVs on Illini. So we have 10 TVs, so we have pretty much full coverage in terms of screens. So whether you're, you know, playing pool or at the bar or sitting at a table, you can pretty much get your pick of the litter there.
12: What's the best selling food on a day like this? What's on the menu?
26: Oh, I would say it's a big steak sandwich day. Pizzas, burgers, chops, things like that.
12: Stop.
26: For whatever reason,
12: you're making us hungry. Okay, last one for me. What's been the most memorable moment or couple moments at the Esquire involving Illinois football or Illinois basketball?
26: Yeah, the 2004-05 basketball season was just insane. It was just electric in there. And you know, at the time we were going through that expansion, and so we were dealing with new stuff. So it was just a electric, chaotic time. And I'm not sure if there's much that compares to that one. In a little more recent history, you know that the 2024 football season, where Illini went to the Citrus Bowl and beat South Carolina, that was a really memorable season, and just a great for the fans and all the customers at Esquire. It really kind of put Illini football back in the mix in terms of going to bowls every year. So that was a really fun year.
13: Paul Higgins, we always appreciate you joining us here on the News Gazette Tailgate Show, and looking forward to a fun Saturday and looking forward to a fun Monday when Brad Underwood comes. Some of those Mondays
1: Man, that place gets filled up with Illini fans. They're seriously into that, aren't they?
26: It really does. I mean, we have our core group of regulars that are there almost every Monday. Sometimes when you get a little bigger guest, you know, you get a few more people. But we really, really appreciate, you know, you guys putting that stuff together, and to Brad, to Coach Underwood for, you know, he seems to carve out a little time every year, come and see us. And it's great for the fans. It's great for the customers. And we look forward to it every year.
1: All right. The Esquire is open right now. And will be for the Illinois game. What's the beer of choice for most folks watching Illinois, Michigan State today? What's your guess?
26: Well, our biggest seller is always Miller High Life because it's a little bit on the cheaper end. But we do have that Riggs Oktoberfest that's been selling really, really good. So I'd say those are the two that are going to be the top sellers today.
1: We'll be down there in a bit, Paul. All right, save us a spot on the bar.
26: All right, looking forward to seeing you guys.
12: Thanks, Paul.
1: Paul Higgins joining us from the Esquire Lounge. A place we'll be hopping. It is on big Illinois games again today. Maybe mm-hmm. The Illinois plays a little better. It'll show.
12: See if those News Gazette groupies come out at the Monday at 4. We'll have the place jammed.
1: Again, join us Monday, 4 o'clock for that show. And again, Brad Underwood always draws a huge crowd. And I know the Rebounders are going to show up. And we're going to have some special guests leading up to that. Always a fun, fun time. It's going to be fun today at 2:30. Head down there if you got there a second. All right, 11:54, News Gazette Tailgate Radio.
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7: 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Kicking off 3 hours of pregame coverage. Our next stop, one of our favorites, Ed Bond, who produces News Gazette Radio, among many, many other shows. He'll be handling the radio broadcast live from Spartan Stadium. And Ed, I understand you're actually in the stadium this week. You're not waiting outside like at Ohio State.
8: No, they let us in real early this morning, and we went to one door, and they said, oh, you can't come in here till noon. And we went to the other door, and you act like you know what you're doing, and we walked right in. So, yeah, we're here.
9: Hey, Ed, it's Jeff. So as News Gazette Radio's resident food critic, how does the press box spread fare in East Lansing?
8: This is one of the few stadiums in the country that you have to pay for everything you eat. And the selection is like a hot dog and potato chips.
9: Oh, man. Did you see much orange and blue on your way in?
8: We saw a little orange and blue at our hotel, and I haven't seen much in the, you know, it, right around the stadium here, but we did run into a couple people at the hotel.
7: Ed Bond joining us from the press box at Spartan Stadium. Gates won't open for quite some time. Who's all there right now, Ed?
8: Well, Michael Kaiser and myself are here, and the team hasn't quite shown up yet, but they'll be here. They should be here fairly soon. I think in the next half hour or so, they'll be here.
9: I hear Axl Rose in the background, too. That real original playing Welcome to the Jungle. So how many Big Ten stadiums, football stadiums, haven't you been to? I figured that'd be easier to ask than have been to.
8: I have not been to Oregon.
9: You've been to UCLA and USC?
8: I've been to both of those.
9: Wow. Where's this one rank on your kind of favorite or least favorite, scenes in college football and Big Ten?
8: Well, this is a great stadium. I mean, we haven't been here in 7 years, I believe, and it was 9 years before that. Interesting thing to me, this was the very first road trip I made when I started doing the football, and this was the very first stadium I came to, and so that, you know, I think that's interesting. I won't go any further in the details of that, but this is where we were.
9: Did they lose?
8: I don't remember. I didn't see the game.
9: Okay. Well, speaking of that, Northwestern, they opened their new stadium last weekend, and some media members were griping about the fact that they basically had to sit in like high chairs to be able to see the whole field from their seats. What's the vantage point in the, they have a nice press box there?
8: Yeah, the visiting radio and the home radio are right next to each other, and we're like on the 50-yard line. And we're on the 8th floor, so

0: similar distance to at home. And as far as we're close into the field, you know, we're not far back from the field. So, yeah, it's good sight lines. The last time we were here, the Marching Illini came, and they didn't have seats for them, so they stood in the north end zone or on the east side, northeast corner, for the whole game. So, but that was interesting. But, no, it's a beautiful stadium, and the press facility is very nice. And, you know, they do a nice job up here. And looking out over the scenery here, the colors on the trees are starting to change. So, you know, it's Big Ten football in the fall, in mid-October.
1: There's a photo from Ed Bond right now at News Gazette Facebook with those very trees in the distance. It looks like a beautiful, beautiful setting. Ed Bond, we love when you take pictures of and videos of dramatic moments of Brian calling the big game-winning plays. Maybe we'll get one of those.
0: We might
1: today.
0: Get one today. That's always fun to put up. So we'll be watching for that. But we got a gorgeous day for football. You know, Big Ten football in Michigan. What can be better?
1: Beautiful. Ed Bond, enjoy the broadcast, and we'll catch up with you later.
2: Thanks,
0: okay.
2: Ed.
0: Hey. Thanks, Jeff. Thanks, Jim.
1: Ed Bond, been producing and engineering Illinois games for decades, like nobody else.
2: Trying to figure out who I'm going to ask the hazing question to about Pepper's Trail. Just kidding.
1: Listen to Brian Barnhart, Kerry Davis, Kevin Mitchell call this game again with the TV volume down. It's the best way to go by and far. 1202 News Gazette Tailgate Radio.
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1: Welcome back to News Gazette Tailgate Show. We do this before every Illinois football game, 3 hours before. Sometimes it's at Grange Grove. Sometimes it's beautiful News Gazette headquarters, which where we're at today here in Champaign. Happy to be joined by our listeners in Decatur and Danville as well. Happy to be talking to a bunch of Illinois fans who still have an interest, still have hope for this team after a disheartening loss to Purdue. Time to come back, certainly. Long season ahead. And this is a big one, Junior, in that there's a off week next
2: week.
1: Yeah,
2: and then you know, kind of what people anticipate is the marquee home game, followed by that. They're, you know, Oregon's not maybe what we thought they were, but they're still top 10 team.
1: All right, today there will be a few hours to the north of us. You know there's going to be a big crowd cheering on Bielema's team, especially it's because it's Pat Fitzgerald, the old Northwestern coach, right? Happy to be joined by Steve Woods of the Suburban Illini Club. How you doing, Steve?
10: I'm doing great. ILL.
3: Hey. I.
2: Sorry, we're a little slow on the draw there. Steve, this is Jeff. Thanks for coming on. We appreciate it. Thanks for always sending photos and promoting your great club. So tell us, what's a road game game day like at the Suburban Illini Club? Where's the watch party typically, and what's the crowd like?
10: Yeah, I've got some – there's some Suburban Illini Club board members listening right now, and I think they might be with you. But, yeah, we've got some things going on right now. Playoff Bar and Grill in Lake Zurich, for example, Antonio Liga is at the bar right now. I'm buying the first beer for – if you guys hear this on the tailgate show, but you got to go in and say that you heard it on the tailgate show. You can't just – you can't hear it from someone else.
2: Okay? There you go. Love it.
10: So we got that going on now, and he's a Lot 31 tailgater, so he's there. Orange and Brew in Downers Grove. Eric Schmidt is the owner and Illinois grad, and he always shows a great party. Once again, first beer's on me if you say that you heard it here on the tailgate show. But you got to let Eric know or whoever's there. I'm sure Eric will be there. We've got some other locations in the far west suburbs, Burnt Barrel Social in Bull Sugar Grove, and there's another location in Yorkville. And Tommy Rados is one of the owners, and he's a past grad as well. Joe is the manager. Once again, hey, if you heard it here, if you go into one of those places, first beer is on me. Let's be reasonable about it though, okay?
2: We might be driving up after the show.
10: You do a road show. Yeah. The Iowa watch party, we're probably going to do one there at one of the Burnt Barrels, probably the one in Sugar Grove coming up here as well. So we got a lot of things going on, as we do most weeks. In draft picks in Naperville, we do a lot of basketball there, but, but they're great for us as well. And Kenny Battle lives very near there. So Kenny always stops in.
2: That's right.
10: And he texted me about 2 weeks ago and he's ready to go.
2: Really?
10: We'll be potentially having Kenny at the Iowa football watch party too.
2: Good to know. Okay. So which one, all those locations, which one do you typically go to?
10: Oh my gosh, I'm the membership guy, so I pretty much have to try to get to all of them. But I live in Sugar Grove, so Burnt Barrel Social with Tommy's group, it's a great location, bourbon, et cetera. So, and it's close to home. So I spend most of my time there, but I'm at draft picks for all, I'm there for all of them. We do our watch parties a little bit different than other clubs that I've seen. We decorate the place, we do raffles, we do 50-50s. At halftime, we have one of whoever the athlete's with, if it's Kenny, if it's, we've had some others, Steve Bardo, we've had Dion, we have them pull the raffle tickets, et cetera. So we really try to do it up well, and give back to the university.
2: What are you raffling off typically?
10: We have T-shirts. A lot of people have. We always get free T-shirts. We did, what are these upside down T-shirts from that one game? So we had a bunch of those and anything that we can get from the club. Tyler is really great at the alumni club, and he gets the stuff we're able to raffle off. So it works out well. And these locations give gift cards, so we raffle those off as well.
1: Helping us get in the mood for today's 2:30 kickoff, Steve Woods from the Suburban Illini Club.
2: How many invites do you send out a weekend? And what's like, do you know a membership count?
10: We do a lot of different ways of inviting people. We email our current members, our active members, plus our past members. But we have newsletters that go out to alumni within the suburbs itself. And then we have social media posts. The other thing that's new for us, and I really want to put a plug out there for Ryan Thayer and Steve Thayer. They're both big backers of the Illini. They have an app called Next Name, and it's a free community fan engagement app. It's a platform for Illini fans and athletes, as well as the schools. And we're the beta project, really, the Suburban Illini Club. And I know he's going to be reaching out to a number of other clubs and other Big Ten schools as well. So we're going to be using an app where it's going to notify you where we're going to be, what time we'll be there. Because we do a lot of pop-up watch parties as well, so this will be great for that. So if you decide that you don't have anywhere to go and you see, a notification through the app, that that's kind of the future of where we're going with this on the marketing side.
2: What's a bigger draw for you guys, a big Big Ten football game or a basketball game?
10: Like Michelle was saying earlier, it really depends on how the team's doing. I think football can be huge. We've had some great turnouts for football. Basketball, for some reason, I think just because it's the winter time and people, you know, it's not the fall and they don't have anything to do outside, so they come out and they join us. And we're lucky. We've got some athletes in the area that we can pull in, and that really does draw when you have the formal athletes coming in, and that's huge.
2: I believe there have been a few game days where you sent photos of alumni gatherings at the Brookfield Zoo. Tell us about Orange and Blue at the zoo.
10: Yeah, we're lucky that we're in the suburbs of Chicago and we have the Brookfield Zoo. And many of you probably know, but some of you may not, but Dr. Mike Andekissen is the CEO of the Brookfield Zoo, and he's a veterinary medicine graduate and a geese MBA. So we like to support, and a lot of the veterinarians out at the zoo are Illinois graduates. So we like to support anything we can out there. And really what the Orange and Blue at the Zoo is a day that's put together by Cheryl Lentz, a board member, who does a great job. It's a day for alumni and their families to get connected again. And it's really for the younger, because we really want to get younger as a club. I think that's one of the events that helps us do that. This coming year, it's going to be May 27th in 2027. So we had it. It's in the spring. But then also, I just want to put in a plug also for the St. Jude Children's Hospital 5K walk for pediatric cadger research that we just completed out at the Brookfield Zoo as well. Mm-hmm. I sent pictures in for that. And the connection there is that Sean Wax, I don't know if you remember the Illini. From the 89 and 91, assistant director of athletics for 16 years at Illinois. He's now the regional vice president at St. Jude. And he does an outstanding job there. So, and as a club, we were able to raise about $6,500 this year for pediatric cancer research. So we're proud of that. And we're still going. And just so you know, I was just texting with Sean Wax this morning, and he said that we're still collecting donations up until December. So if anyone wants to go on to the website for St. Jude Children's Hospital 5K Walk Chicago, you can look for our club, Suburban Illini Club, and make a donation.
2: Okay, last one, quick one. What's the team left on the schedule you want to beat the most?
10: Oh, well, I think it's already been said, but it's Iowa. I was watching the Iowa-Washington game last night, and Iowa's going to be a tough matchup. That offense is starting to come together. The quarterback that they had issues at the beginning of the year with the Heklinski kid, but the wide receiver duo that they have, and Diaz and Vanderzee, and then that running back's pretty much a freight train. So I have a feeling we're going to struggle a little bit on defense against that team.
3: Steve Woods, Suburban Illini Club, you got your act together. Love it. That's great, great stuff. Enjoy the day, all right?
2: Thanks, Steve.
10: Thanks. ILL.
3: I.
1: Steve Woods
3: joining us from Suburban Illini Club. Dave Leake was ready to hit the door to get up to one of those bars and say, listen to the tailgate show. 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That's outstanding work by Steve Woods. All right, 1213 News Gazette Tailgate Radio.
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1: This is the Tailgate Show. Jim Ross with Jeff D'Alessio, Dave Leak running the show. Paul Rudy, I'm guessing he might be at East Lansing rooting on the Illini today. 2:30 kickoff. A little more than 2 hours. Tailgating's going hot and heavy, I understand. That's where we catch up with somebody very familiar with both teams today. Donna Pepper, whose husband played at Illinois and whose son played at Michigan State. Donna, what are you thinking
15: Hello.
1: Today? What are you thinking with
15: Holy
1: all those
15: cow.
1: Emotions?
15: It's a lot of emotions, guys. We just stopped a few minutes ago to take a picture with Tabor and Cam because they each have their Big Ten championship rings on.
2: Oh, wow, that's cool.
15: Cam's from Illinois in 1990, and Tabor's, well, he has multiple, but I think he had his 2014 on, so.
2: What is the, what's the dress code for the mother of a Spartan and wife of a
15: Illini? I so knew you were going to ask this question. Oh my gosh, that is so funny. I have to say, so I'm going to preface this by saying, and anybody that really knows me knows, I am diehard Illini through and through. My parents were both Illinois grads. My husband is. I am. I was even 9 months pregnant with Tabor when we graduated from Illinois. But because we are at Michigan State, I am wearing a green Michigan State, but it's a Sadler 3 t-shirt because you may recall the last couple weeks, a couple weeks ago was the 10-year anniversary of the death of Michigan State punter and Nebraska punter that were killed in a car accident. And Mike Sadler was my son's punter here at Michigan State.
2: Oh, wow.
15: They did all the things, mostly put their mothers into panics because they ran so many fakes to get them to the Rose Bowl and then cue Cotton Bowls. So Michael is a part of our family, and, you know, his mom is one of my dearest friends. Mm. And I just couldn't quite come to Spartan Stadium with anything but a Sadler shirt. So that's my attire. However, Cam is in head-to-toe orange and blue, and our granddaughter is in her Spartan cheerleading outfit, but nice. I might have an orange and blue bow in my pocket.
2: You're prepared. Love it. What? How many years has it been since you've been to a game there, and when? How does it compare to Geese Memorial Stadium?
15: So Tabor's last season was 2015. We came to one game because we still lived near Ann Arbor the next season, and it was so weird to be in here that night and not stress about him being on the field. But we have not been back to a game since then at Michigan State. And Tabor has only been back for one game to Michigan State until today because, as you know, he's played in the NFL for almost 9 years, I think. So it's exciting. This is the first game for both of his kids to be here. His wife, I have to say, this is crazy. Her father, who is deceased now, but her father was Bo Schembechler's personal bodyguard.
2: Wow.
15: We are very happy to just get her in Spartan Stadium. The brainwashing has been going on for several years. But, yeah, so this is a lot of mixed emotions for many reasons here, but it's a beautiful day. Just before I got on with you all, the WCIA reporter walked by, so he was getting ready to go inside with his camera. So, yeah, we've seen a lot of Illini fans. And I heard you say Paul Rudy might be here, and that's hysterical because Paul and I grew up next door to each other.
2: That's awesome. That's awesome.
15: Yeah.
2: Okay, so, okay, last one for me. What's your happiest memory at Spartan Stadium?
15: Oh, wow. Oh, there's a lot. Gosh, I didn't know I'd get emotional about all this. There's so much. I think, I mean, I can't even narrow down to a play, but just getting to watch your son and his teammates do what that team, what those teams did. He started as a true freshman because the snapper in front of him was hurt and broke his neck in a diving accident. Yeah. So that was a huge surprise. And their first game, so this might be one of them, really, their first game he ever played in, he was barely 18, 185 pounds, soaking wet, and they played number 5 Boise State. And it was the first game of the college season. It was all the things. And so that was a huge, huge memory. But these guys, they barely made it to a bowl game his freshman year, not until the last quarter of the last game of the season, and they beat Minnesota, made it to a bowl game. And then the next year, they won a Big Ten championship, and they won the 100th Rose Bowl. And then they won the Cotton Bowl against Baylor the next year. And then the next year, they won another Big Ten championship in the last second against Iowa. And then lost to Alabama in the national championship semifinals game. So it was quite a career here.
3: That's great. Donna Pepper, thank you so much for joining us. You got a great day ahead of you, and we expect
15: thank you
3: to text me all the photos, Donna, all right? Especially
15: will
3: those
15: do.
3: Of the rings, things like that,
15: yes,
3: and your jersey.
15: I will.
3: Donna, say hi to everybody for us, and thanks again for hopping on News Gazette Tailgate.
15: I will, you guys.
16: I and I.
2: Thanks,
3: see
2: Donna.
3: You, Donna.
15: See you. Bye-bye.
3: Donna Pepper, she's a firecracker.
2: Mm-hmm.
3: A lot of emotions.
16: Getting quicker.
3: And you're doing better, Dave Lake. All right, 1221 News Gazette Tailgate Radio Show.
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3: Putting a wrap on another News Gazette Tailgate Show. Wonderful guests so far from the lots, from the bars, even from the press box. We'll hand it over to Steve Kelly here at 12:30. Brian Barnhart and the gang take it over after that. All right. We'll take next week off. How about that, Jeff DeLessio?
2: Oh, good. Yeah, let's do that.
3: Because Illinois won't get Oregon back here until the 24th. But before we turn the lights out, it's time for our weekly celebrity pick, and there's no better choice than Greg Colby. All right, he coached Illinois. He coached at Michigan State. Coached with Pat Fitzgerald. Any other ties I'm forgetting, Greg?
26: No, I'd say that's enough ties for me, right?
2: Man, you've been all over the Big Ten. Northwestern, too, right?
26: Yes, that's correct, yeah. Mm-hmm.
2: Well, thanks for joining us, Greg. This is Jeff. So which one of these teams today needs a win more?
26: Well, I'm a little biased, so I think Illinois deserves the win more, but I think both teams need it. Both teams are in a very similar situation other than the fact that this is Fitz's first year and Brett's been here for a while, but And that may be a reason that Illinois may need the game a little bit more. But it's a critical game for both teams.
2: What do you think Illinois has to do better in this game than what they've done in the last two to pull this out?
26: Well, I think, you know, offensively, you know, we can't have an off day kind of like we did last week. I think our offense is really potentially a real explosive unit and can take control of a game. And I think they, if we can do that, I think, you know, the game's going to be ours. You know, but you got to have consistency. You got to play every play, and defense has to be solid. I think they've slightly improved every week, and you know, with their what limitations they have, I think they've done a pretty good job recently, and I think they have to continue to improve and you know, keep Michigan State in check. They can't give up big plays and have to tackle well and have to put pressure on the quarterback. So, you know, just all phases of the game. I think special teams have been pretty even for both teams, but, you know, obviously that has to be a strong point for us as well.
3: Happy to be joined by Greg Colby. Local fans remember him for his Schlarman powerhouse state football team.
2: What's your favorite personal memory as an Illini, either on the field or from the sidelines or from the press box?
26: So many of them. You know, I enjoyed being here as a player. Of course, those days, the dark ages, it was, you know, we weren't quite as solid as we are now, but I enjoyed some of the travel we did. But I think really as a coach, especially in the first time I was here with Makovic and Lou Tepper, you know, just going to some of the bowl games we went to and having some of the success, winning the Big Ten and that, you know, that to me was really a highlight of my career. And it's why I tried to come back and did come back and why we actually live in the area right now. You know, I have family in the area, but, we really enjoy living in this area. So it's where we chose to retire and we're enjoying life right now.
3: Love catching up with you, Coach Colby. And we got about 30 seconds here. Now the pressure's on. We need a pick, our celebrity pick. What's the score from today's game?
26: Well, I don't know the total score, but I think it's going to be within the pickers say. I think it's going to be a 3-point game. I think Illinois is going to win by a field goal and maybe one at the in the last part of the game, like we've been good at doing in the past 3 or 4 years. So I'm picking Illinois.
3: We're counting on you, Greg Colby. Yeah, again, thanks for joining News Gazette Tailgate and enjoy the game today, and we'll see you down the road.
2: Thanks, Greg.
26: My pleasure.
3: Greg Colby's got Illinois winning by 3. I like it. All right, well, thanks again to all our guests today. Donna Pepper, Darren Lavery, Michelle Bergman, Paul Higgins, Steve Woods, and Ed Bond, and Greg Colby, too. All right. Looking forward, we'll pass the baton to Steve Kelly for our pregame show. This has been the News Gazette Tailgate Radio Show.
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0: Hello again, everybody. Welcome to the Fighting Illini Game Day Network pregame show. Ahead of Big Ten football today, a game that has Illinois on the road to meet the Michigan State Spartans in East Lansing. This is Steve Kelly reporting, and our pregame coverage is powered by Chief Power Service, your hometown HVAC company. And we're coming to you from Decatur on WSOY, in Danville, WDAN, and D102, and, of course, on our flagship stations, WDWS and WHMS. The Illini and the Spartans kick it off for the 50th time in this series at 2:35 this afternoon in East Lansing. Both teams are 2-3 on the season. Both teams have dropped their first two Big Ten games. The Spartans lost 31-3 last week at Wisconsin, and the Illini dropped a 24-17 game that we're all trying to forget about in Champaign last week to Purdue. Lee Hall joins me as we get you ready for this game. We'll kick off just over 2 hours from now. Illini fans trying to get over that hangover, if you will, of that game they watched last week.
1: It was we were talking about that before we came on. Yeah, it was a tough one to watch. Disappointing. Still kind of feeling it, you know, as we go into this one against Michigan State and trying to figure out how we feel. We're going into this one. If you look at the statistics, it feels like a game Illinois should win. But we kind of felt that way last week too, right? So it's don't want to come out with the same feeling today, especially going into an off week.
0: Yeah, Purdue came in with a 19-game Big Ten losing streak, and we mentioned in the pregame show you don't want to be that team.
1: Yeah,
0: that,
1: you did.
0: Maybe I should have shut up about that.
1: Well, you said it, and I was like, no way, Steve, come on.
0: Well, that's the answer to that trivia question.
1: Yeah.
0: What team did Purdue defeat to get out of their 19-game losing streak? And indeed, was Illinois. But that's old news. Got to go now and move on. And that's what Brett Bielema and his ball club tried to get on the same page and this week and try to go up there. They're about a 3-point favorite. And I mentioned some of the similarities besides the record. They both had trouble both ends of the ball.
1: Absolutely, yeah. The thing is, you look at this Michigan State the last 3 weeks and look who they played. They played third-ranked Notre Dame. They played Nebraska, who is unbeaten and now leading Indiana 10-3 late in the first half. And they've held the Hoosiers to 8 yards rushing in the first half. And then Wisconsin last week, who's got just one loss. So you look at those three teams and you think, well, those three losses, I mean, and those defenses, those three teams, their defenses all ranked in the top 25 in the country right now.
0: And it looks like Nebraska will take that 10-3 lead. So halftime, there's 20 seconds left. And the Cornhuskers leading number 7, Indiana, in Lincoln, 10-3. Northwestern is in one of the early games, and they've got a 21-7 lead now over Ball State. The Wildcats led 21-0, playing a non-league game against Ball State. The rest of the action comes up this afternoon and tonight. A defensive play calling change last week in that Purdue game, Roger Cooper calling the defense. And, you know, a lot of people ask me, you know, who's going to call the defense this week? What's going to be? So did you really know who called the defense last week? I mean, how much, until there's a change in the coordinator, how much do you know about who's calling the plays and how much do you really care?
1: Right. Yeah. It's hard to figure that one. And there was some talk about the communication, and there was an extra step in the communication when Bobby Hauck was still here, but that didn't change the play calls or the result on the field. So,
0: yeah, Purdue made enough big plays last week. The defense, I think, was overall better. They say they only had 4 missed tackles last week, and I would have thought going into that game last week, if Purdue scores 24 on you, well, that's pretty obvious. You need to score 27 or 31, and probably thought that was going to happen. But the Illinois offense picked a bad day to have a bad day.
1: Really, for the first time all year, mm-hmm. where we saw Caden Hauser not really have one of his top performances. And it's been hard to wrap our minds around that all week and figure out exactly what the difference was. Somehow or another, Purdue, with one of the worst defenses ratings-wise in the country coming in, was able to confuse the Illini offense or get them off their mark just enough to cause all that.
0: Another downer in that game last week was the season-ending injury to number 5 running back Khalil Valentine. He had surgery on Monday, and everything went well, but he is done for the year, so other guys have to step up. Does that mean more carries for Aiden Loughery? Jordan Anderson, will we see more of Javari Burnett? We'll have to wait and see, but those are the guys that should be in the conversation.
1: Right, going into the depth in that running back room a little deeper with Aiden Loughery leading the way, it was also hard to figure how they ran for almost 200 yards against Ohio State and then didn't have quite the same, I think it was 122 yards against Purdue last week. So that's kind of something that we have harped on all year is the run game and to establish that. And it's been kind of hit and miss. That Ohio State game was, that was a favorable outcome for the running game, but it just haven't been consistent with it.
0: And with Pat Fitzgerald in his first year at Michigan State, if you know Pat Fitzgerald, as some of us do, you're pretty sure he's going to get that turned around. It may take a while, but he's a great defensive coach. He's got a big job there. He didn't have a full cupboard when we talked about that with Barry Odom last week when he took that job at Purdue. Pat Fitzgerald kind of is in the same boat at Michigan State.
1: Yeah, I mean, if you can win at Northwestern, I think you can win just about anywhere in the Big Ten. So Brian Barnhart told us this yesterday on Sports Talk. If you're going to get Pat Fitzgerald, you better get him early because he is very likely to turn that program around and get it back to what it once was.
0: As I mentioned, this is the 50th meeting in this series since Michigan State joined the Big Ten back in the early 50s. First meeting between these two teams was in 1955. Spartans lead at 27-20. There have been two ties over the years. The Illini won in Champaign last year, 2024, 38-13. Illinois has won 3 of the last 4, and they won the last time they played in East Lansing as well, the big comeback. They were down 28-3. In the second quarter of that game and came back and won it at the end.
1: Yeah, that was pretty impressive. So it would be nice to go up there and pick up another win here on the road. A much needed win for the Fighting Illini, definitely, especially after last week.
0: This game will kick off at about 2:35 from Spartan Stadium. It is homecoming on the Michigan State campus with Illinois, as I mentioned, favored by 2.5 to 3 points in the game. We're off and running on our pregame coverage. Coming up, we'll have Coach's Corner. We'll hear from both the coaches and some other folks as well. After that, it'll be Tate's Take, and then we'll just be off and rolling and continue rolling until kickoff. Stay with us here. You're listening to our pregame coverage on the Fighting Illini Game Day Network pregame show.
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2: Welcome back to our pregame show, everybody, at 12:40. Steve Kelly with you as we count it down to kickoff this afternoon on the Illini Game Day Network pregame show. And it's Illinois going against Michigan State in the Spartans' homecoming game. Illinois lost its homecoming game last week, of course, as you know, to Purdue. So the Illini trying to return the favor, this time winning a homecoming game on the road at Michigan State. Coach's Corner brought to you by your local Schwab Champagne branch. Call 217-689-4733 or stop by their office for more information. Well, these teams, as we've mentioned, are similar in several ways. They're both 2-3 in the season, both 0-2 rather. Neither one hopes to be 0-10. They're both 0-2 in Big Ten play, and both have circled the wagons with hopes of getting back in the win column today.
3: The other direction, if we just execute a little bit better in all three phases, and bottom line, we're not. So instead of, being where we could be or should be, or in my mind, in a better place than where we're at, we're a 2-3. So the thing that we can do is let that make us fall to a lower place. This week to play at Michigan State, to be on the road, I think it's a perfect kind of environment for us to, regroup on together on us. Got a very good football team that we're going to play that I know is frustrated where they're at as well. You know, Fitz is a guy that obviously has been in this league a long time as a player, as an assistant coach, as a head coach, and then obviously to get his opportunity at Michigan State.
2: Pat Fitzgerald is in his first year in East Lansing after winning 110 games at Northwestern. The Spartans won their first two games but have dropped three straight, including last week's 31-3 decision at Wisconsin.
4: Offensively, we had, I think, four or five drives of eight plays or more. We got to score points. We were cleaner. We didn't turn the ball over, which is a positive and a step in the right direction. You know, we didn't have the catastrophic negatives. I think two of our negatives happened in our last drive of the three that we charted. So that's, you know, exponentially better than it was the week before. But we got to score points. I mean, that's the bottom line. We got to get across the 50 and score. Going into the game, we were very good on fourth down. Obviously, we were not good enough at all. Defensively, you know, we just didn't fit some things properly. We had, kind of a critical MA on one of the touchdowns that the guy was open. You know, that we got to coach better. We got to coach better, but they got to frickin' play better, too.
2: Pat Fitzgerald is looking for his first Big Ten win at Michigan State. More from him coming up before the game kicks off today at 2:35. Brett Bielema had first-year linebacker coach Roger Cooper calling the defense from the press box last week for the Illini.
3: I thought our defense obviously didn't do everything right, but there's just some key statistics that I look at that if we make that kind of jump within the building here defensively in our second week. One of the biggest ones was just plays we call DBOs, which are don't beat ourselves, and he basically cut that number in half last week with our defense. So if we continue to make some good strides there, I think we can, have a back half of the season, especially this last week before the bye week.
2: Changing play callers in season is not a frequent occurrence in college football, although it does happen occasionally. Roger Cooper has called the defense before, but not at this level.
5: We really just put our head down and went to work as a defensive staff and had some real conversations and really kind of came up with a plan, kind of a blueprint for what we were going to try and accomplish. And then we just started working until the game got here. And so that's kind of how we approached it. In this defense and in any defense, you can really put too much on their plate. And then it's paralysis by analysis. So really the goal is to get them pulling the pin. And, you know, we were good in the red zone. That was good. You know, average 2.7 per carry on 90. We don't want that to be a little bit less, but we try to do that with less guys, you know, in the box. And so we took that as a positive. But the overwhelming deal is explosive plays. We've got to eliminate explosive plays.
2: That's Illini assistant coach and defensive play caller Roger Cooper. Offensively, Barry Lunney's unit picked a bad day to have its worst game of the season so far.
0: We took a step backward from the previous couple weeks at a very inopportune time. Conference game, rivalry game, took a step backward and obviously didn't get it done in any way, shape, or form. It was one of the poor performances that I've been a part of since I've been here overall. Obviously very disappointing. There was obviously some really good things within that, some good plays, some good performances, but just holistically from the top down, starting with me, obviously it was a disappointing day. And a lot of that was because we didn't run the ball effectively. There are a lot of predictable passing situations and allowed them to tee off on us. And that's just not who we are. It's not who we want to be. We throw the ball well, and we're capable of throwing the ball well, but we're going to feed off of that, of being able to run the ball effectively. And so our plan and execution in the run game was nowhere near where it needed to be.
2: That's Illinois offensive coordinator Barry Lunney Jr., now in his fifth year on Brett Bielema's staff. And the Coach's Corner has been brought to you by your local Schwab Champaign branch. We'll take a timeout. When we come back, Lauren Tate will join us for Tate's Take here on the Illini Game Day Network pregame show. Stay with us.
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0: Welcome back to our pregame coverage, everybody. It's Illinois and Michigan State from Spartan Stadium in East Lansing today. Game scheduled to kick about 2:35. Illinois a slight favorite in the ballgame, looking for Big Ten win number one after two opening Big Ten season losses to Ohio State and Purdue. Steve Kelly, Lee Hall, Lauren Tate is with us for the Beat Report and Tate's Take. How you doing there, Coach?
1: Doing well. Doing good. Pulling for Nebraska.
0: A halftime game, 10-3 in Nebraska. They've kind of pushed them up and down the field.
1: They really have. They fumbled a snap one time when they had a march going, killed a drive, and lost 17 yards on the fumble. And then they had the missed field goal after narrowly missing on a touchdown pass in the right before halftime.
0: Northwestern also playing in the early window, and they're playing Ball State, so they're going to cruise to that victory. Mm-hmm. 21-7 last time I looked at that. And as I said, Illinois a slight favorite in this game that has a lot of similarities between both teams, both sides of the ball, both 0-2 in the Big Ten. A win is needed badly by both.
1: Well, it really is, and I'm sure that the fans at Michigan State are kind of demoralized right now. They've had some coaching changes. They've had, you know, a rough couple of years here, and actually not great the last 10 years except for one. But I got a theory about this, and it probably wouldn't work, but I would like to see Illinois take the ball on the opening kickoff as opposed to kickoff, because I want to see Illinois get ahead. And I just think that if you can get ahead of Michigan State, it'll have a big impact on the crowd, many of whom will leave at halftime because they have been. And once you get ahead, you know, maybe they can get some momentum and create a turnover here or there. And I know that Bielma likes to have the ball for the second half kickoff. You're giving that up if you take it to open the game. Nevertheless, I'd like to see him try that once.
0: I know that you know that most coaches are like Bielma.
1: Oh, yeah. So we need to lose the opening flip.
0: I guess.
1: But
0: can you rig that, you think?
1: You know, injuries are going to be a part of this game, and it's a huge part on the Illinois doesn't have Valentine, which is Illinois's got Loughery, and if Loughery stays healthy, Steve, everything is okay. The problem is if Loughery gets hurt, you don't have Valentine to go in, and you don't have Valentine to alternate with him and keep him fresh. So we'll have to see how the running back situation works out today, but I think Loughery's going to get a lot of work. On the other side, the injuries, Cam Edwards is the star running back for Michigan State. He's hurt, and they've lost two top linebackers, including co-captain Jordan Hall, and they've had two players hurt in the Nebraska game, Coyne and Williams, two cornerbacks. So, and also their quarterback was lost in the Wisconsin game, Fancher. So they're really thinned out, much more so than Illinois.
2: And they lost Nick Marsh, wide receiver, to Indiana in the offseason, so they are depleted. Lauren, going into this one, it's kind of, in the words of Yogi Berra, deja vu all over again. We look at the stats and we think Illinois's got a good chance to win this game. Like we did last week, how concerned are you about the offense after what happened last week?
1: Well, I think we didn't take advantage of our opportunities last week, and I think Hauser missed some passes. You just got to settle down, and when a guy's open, you got to hit him. If you have to hit him in the waist, that's fine. Just get the ball to him. Don't overthrow when they're open. But I think the offense will obviously be better because, you know, he shouldn't have two consecutive games like that. He had four good games to begin with, played really well against Ohio State. They had a lot of yards against Ohio State. I think they went over 400, and so, you know, I mean, there's more there than we saw against Purdue.
0: Pat Fitzgerald, of course, the veteran coach, taking over that rebuild project in East Lansing. And, you know, he was 110-101 at Northwestern, but he went 4-20 in his last 2 years there.
1: He did, and he had the last 4 years. He had one good year and three bad years, and now he's had 3 years away from coaching, which other than high school. And I just think that the key for him, as with all the coaches now, is whether he can raise money, whether they can get the culture revived there in football, because they know they're doing the same thing we're doing. They've become a basketball school, Steve, with Izzo. And isn't it interesting, by the way, Izzo is going to try to keep the students there by sitting with them at the game today, try to keep him from leaving at halftime.
0: You know, Tom Izzo is not a big man. I don't think he's going to intimidate anybody by by just looking at them, but he's a pretty well-respected guy.
1: Oh, you think?
0: For sure.
1: At Michigan State, I don't suppose. I mean, what do I know? But I think he's probably the most respected guy on the Michigan State campus, don't you?
0: Oh, absolutely.
1: Yeah.
0: And maybe the whole state at the moment.
1: Yeah. Well, that's right. Michigan's having their problems, aren't they?
0: They are.
1: They just lost their basketball coach, and they don't know what to do with their football coach.
0: Well, neither one of these teams has run the ball that great, although Illinois is better on the ground, 156 yards a game, but Michigan State only 123, and part of that is because they lost Cam Edwards. Michigan State, not the worst scoring team in the Big Ten as well offensively, so they're down there towards the bottom of the offensive.
1: If I was going to say I was shocked at something this week that I read, it's that report that we got on the blocking by the offensive linemen for Illinois. They were really downgraded against Purdue. I mean, the tackles, both tackles had very poor ratings, and the two guards that came back, they were not as effective as they were when they won the position earlier during spring ball and in the fall practice. And so they got to bounce back because Renfro's been solid at center, but the guard and tackles, neither one are blocking really well, according to the stats that I read.
2: If there is an opportunity for this defense to shine, it's today, if it's going to happen, right? Mm-hmm. What are your thoughts on the defense? Did you see it get any better last week after the change at coordinator? Or?
1: Oh, I would say yes and no, because the reason I say no is they had Purdue had those long marches
2: long drives,
1: at 8 o'clock,
2: yeah.
1: But Illinois braced when they get down the goal. And I've said all along, we play different kind of defense when a team gets to our 20-yard line. We put four guys up on the line, and they're playing regular four-man front football as opposed to 3-3-5, in my mind. Maybe they still call it a three. I don't know what they call it, but I just know we have more people – more aggressive at the line of scrimmage than we seem to have when it's out on the middle of the

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1: Yeah, missed an important field goal last week against Purdue. You know, when you get down there, you got to at least get three and preferably seven. But in any case, Illinois has the ability. We just need Hauser to be a little sharper in certain aspects of his game. And I don't mean to criticize him. I'd say he had an off game against Purdue, but the other four games were pretty satisfactory as far as I'm concerned.
2: And Jayshon Platt, I just checked the availability report. He is still listed as probable.
1: Mm-hmm.
2: Didn't say game time decision. It just said probable, and that'll be up to the coach and Barry Lunny if he gets in.
1: Well, he's a speedster, and they might try to get him deep a few times. I would look for that if I'm Michigan State and he comes in the game. First thing I'd look for him is trying to get, on a long pass, and they'll probably be aware of that.
2: That's Lauren Tate, everybody. We always appreciate your input, output, and everything else. It is moving up towards the top of the hour. We'll take a quick break. When we come back, we'll bring Brian Barnhart into the conversation for a few minutes from Spartan Stadium. Stay with us here on the Fighting Illini Network pregame show.
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2: Moving up on 1 o'clock in the Central Time Zone. This game gets underway at 2:35. Spartan Stadium in East Lansing, Michigan. Steve Kelly, Lee Hall, Brian Barnhart is with us. How you doing, Mr. B?
13: Hey, we made it up here. So, it's good to be back. And it's been a while. Kerry Davis and I were talking on the way up here that he's not been here since 2000, I think. And, of course, we haven't been here at all since 2019. So, it's good to be back.
2: And we remember that game pretty well, don't we? 25 yeah. points down.
13: Yeah, Scott was up here with us. He goes, so which end zone was the Daniel Barker? I said, well, it's off to the right with 5 seconds left with the game-winning touchdown, as it turned out. And, the Sidney Brown pick six going the other way. That was a thrilling play and had the little, not a Hail Mary exactly, but a lob to Minor Bay Bay at the end of the half. And that game, it was cold. It was kind of wet. The band was here. I remember all of that. And I remember Lovie Smith holding up a bowling ball when it was all over in the locker room celebrating going bowling that year. So it was quite a memorable day.
2: So what's the weather today? Pretty good?
13: Very good. Yeah, the trees are a little more in color up here, a little further north. So, yeah, a lot of gold, a lot of yellow. Weather's great. Temperature, I think, in the 70s.

0: 70s. So it's it feels really nice.
1: Well, we've been kicking around stats and facts and all that and talking about this and that and then talking about the same stuff again. So we'll continue that with you. Have you dug up anything on Michigan State that surprised you in your pregame research?
0: Talking to Michigan State, I talked to George Blaha, their longtime play-by-play guy. He's been here about 50 years, I think. But he said our offensive line isn't very good. You know, he said we haven't been able to protect the quarterback. The offense has really struggled. They, like us, lost their top running back, as you guys talked about. So they're kind of going through some similar things. I've told people, you know, at Michigan State, and I think Jack Ebling talked about this earlier with you guys on Sports Talk, I think Pat Fitzgerald will do a really good job here. But right now he's just dealing with transfer portal and trying to get a team together. But, yeah, the struggles of their offensive line. I thought they looked pretty good against Notre Dame. They held in there pretty well. But, boy, since their top running back's been out, they really struggled at Wisconsin and just didn't look very good in that game. And so, yeah, I don't think anything surprised me. I think, the two teams are about even as far as, what they match up. Illinois, I know, a slight favorite today and, probably for good reason. But it'll be interesting. Caden Hauser back. Aiden Childs, of course, used to be here. He's now at Northwestern. So it's kind of an interesting storyline there, too, with the former Michigan State quarterbacks coming back into town.
2: Hey, Brian, it's Lee. I saw this the game described like this, the Michigan State offense against the Illinois defense as the stoppable force against the movable object.
0: Yeah. Well, they're both, and you're right, the offense hasn't been very good. They're averaging 22 points a game. They've only scored 26 points total in the last three games. And, of course, but it's interesting, the Michigan State defense, like Illinois, they have, one interception and one fumble recovery. So the two defenses, very similar. They have a total of seven sacks. What do we have, six, I think, something like that. So the defensive numbers are somewhat similar between the two when you go defense to defense. But you're right. I read the paper here in East Lansing last night, and they were talking about the inability of the offensive line to protect the quarterback. But they were like, well, Illinois' defense hasn't put pressure on it yet, so maybe they'll have a better day that way. So that was kind of their analysis of it.
1: Yeah, and both coaches spoke of turnovers, actually the lack of turnovers caused by each of their respective teams, and that's always a factor. But Illinois has the two pick sixes, which are nice, but that's it. But only just a handful of sacks, and Michigan State's kind of in the same boat. Eli Conan, who played here last year, has three sacks, but those came in the first two games of the season. He hasn't had any since. But both teams, as in every game, would like to create at least a turnover or two.
0: Well, especially for Illinois' offense, which, aside from last week, has been really good, as we've talked about. But the defense has got to help out the offense a little bit. And two things happened. Purdue kept the ball away from us, especially in that first half, first quarter particularly, with a 15-play drive. And then you don't get a chance for your offense to get out there. And if you're not forcing any turnovers, you're not giving your offense any extra opportunities. So, I mean, guys, that play the game and coach, they all talk about complimentary football. And last week in particular, it just wasn't very complimentary. They didn't help each other out. And that's why Purdue was able to get away with a win. So they need more complimentary football today. Solid special teams. Don't make a turnover. Force a couple. Give the offense a chance to work against this Michigan State defense that is struggling.
1: Hey, Brian, we'll let you get back to your work. Ed Bond will show you where the pregame meal is, and yep, we'll talk to you at the bottom of the hour.
0: Well, they had one of these Uncrustables on the plane yesterday, so I've saved a couple of those, so that'll get me through.
1: All right, thanks.
0: Okay, bye.
1: Brian Barnard, he will work the game with Kerry Davis and Kevin Mitchell coming up. 105, we'll take a break. When we come back, we'll take a look around the Big Ten with Coach Q, and after that, the Beat Report with Scott Ritchie from the News Gazette. So stay with us as we continue on the Illini Game Day Network pregame show ahead of Illinois at Michigan State.
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0: back with you in our pregame coverage as we count it down to kickoff. Illinois and Michigan State from Spartan Stadium, homecoming in East Lansing this afternoon. Some other games going on around the Big Ten. Nebraska in the red zone again on Indiana, leading in that ballgame 10-3 over the 7th-ranked Hoosiers. And Indiana having a hard time running the ball or moving the ball at all against the Nebraska defense thus far, but still a long way to go in that one. Time now to check in with Coach Nick Quattaro, Coach Q, and take his look around the Big Ten.
1: Good afternoon, folks. Time for a look around the Big Ten today. While the Illini are battling the Spartans this afternoon, there's a big-time West Coast game featuring two future Illini opponents. At 2:30 on CBS, undefeated UCLA squares off against the 3-1 Oregon Ducks in Eugene. The Bruins have been one of the great stories in the conference and around the country this year, led by first-year head coach Bob Chesney. The Bruins boast one of the nation's top rushing attacks and will pose a real challenge for the 13th-rated Ducks. There are high expectations for Oregon this year, but the stunning loss at Oklahoma State in Week 2 set them back a bit. This is a must-win for Oregon to stay on track for another CFP appearance. Vegas has the Ducks favored by 11.5. Tonight, a 5-1 USC team makes the cross-country trip to face Penn State, who is 3-2 after getting whacked by Northwestern last week. The Trojans have been less than overly impressive this season, with most of the concern being their defense. Some of Penn State's warts have been exposed in a second-half meltdown loss to Wisconsin a couple weeks ago, and Northwestern running for over 400 yards against them last week. Both teams need this one, so the energy and intensity will be on display at Beaver Stadium. USC, Penn State can be seen on NBC at 6:30. Penn State is a slim 1.5-point favorite. Also tonight, the Row Your Boat Minnesota Golden Gophers visit Ross-Ade Stadium in West Lafayette to face Purdue. Both teams have generated a lot of juice, with Minnesota having won the Little Brown Jug at home last week against Michigan, while the Boilers return home with the Cannon and their first Big Ten win in a couple of years. Minnesota's defense has been stout, and they can harass opponents. Offensively, they've begun to find a run game to complement Drake Lindsey, who throws the ball really well. Purdue, as we saw last week, seems to be improving across the board. I agree with Las Vegas that this one shapes up to be a great battle between two longtime conference foes. Visiting Minnesota is just a 2.5-point favorite in this one, and this is on the Big Ten Network at 7 p.m. We're at about halfway mark of the season, folks. Can you believe it? I hope you enjoy your Big Ten football today. I'm Coach Q, Nick Quartaro.
0: Thank you, Nick. We appreciate that. Coming up after this next timeout, we'll take a look at the beat report. Scott Ritchie will join us to talk things over about this game today, Illinois and Michigan State. Stay with us.
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0: .113 as we get you ready for Illinois football and the Spartans of Michigan State. Time now for the Beat Report. Talk about this one from Spartan Stadium. That's where we find Scott Ritchie from the News Gazette. Good News Gazette. Good afternoon, Scott. How's it going?
6: Good, Steve. Beautiful afternoon here in East Lansing. A little overcast, but really just perfect football weather.
0: These two teams are kind of needing a lot of the same things, aren't they? Starting with the W besides the win column there.
6: Yeah, I mean, it feels a little wrong to call a game in early October like must win, but it's a must win game for Illinois. If you look at the back half of their schedule, and they've got Oregon and Nebraska and UCLA and Iowa all coming up, and all of those teams have played pretty well so far, and Illinois has not. So they're going to have to probably beat one of those teams anyway, but this is a game they kind of can't lose.
0: What, in your mind, are some of the keys to this game?
6: It's funny because I think if you would have asked me that a week ago, I would have been answering, you know, the defense for everything. And following the Purdue game, the defense wasn't like world-beating good, but I think they were better. And it was the Illinois offense that maybe gave a cause for some concern. They just really struggled to move the ball. When they got it into scoring position, had trouble finishing drives, and that's kind of been a bit of a persistent issue for Barry Lunny's side of the ball. So I was looking maybe for a bounce-back game where, you know, they run the ball better with probably a lot of Aiden Loughery. And then, you know, just maybe the Caden Hauser that we saw, you know, in the first few games of the season, because he was just a tick off last week against Purdue.
7: Hey, Scott, it's If
8: Illinois is going to stop a team defensively, it's got to be this one, right?
6: Yeah, I mean, Michigan State offensively ranks near the bottom of the FBS, and just last couple games have just struggled to score, period. And they weren't great, and then Cam Edwards, their number one running back, got hurt early in their loss to Nebraska. And in that game, they finished with 32 carries for 39 yards. And then, you know, last week, they rushed for more yardage, but it took them 40-plus attempts, and they were averaging, you know, less than 3 yards per carry. So this should be a game where maybe the Illinois defense can gain some of that confidence that Brett Bielema talked about trying to instill in them. That was his main goal post-mutual parting of ways with Bobby Hawk, was just to get these guys playing confident and playing faster. And in theory, this matchup should allow for some of those things.
0: Hey, Scott, we appreciate your reporting. Appreciate your time here on the Beat Report. We'll let you get back to work, and we'll look for your reports throughout the game. Thanks.
6: Thanks, guys.
0: Scott Ritchie with the News Gazette and the Beat Report here on our pregame coverage. We'll take a look at our keys to the game when we come back after this next time out on the Illini Game Day Network pregame show.
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0: to take a look at the keys of the game, Illinois and Michigan State. Big Ten action from East Lansing, and the keys of the game brought to you by Hickory Point Bank with roots in Champaign-Urbana. Hickory Point Bank invested. Steve Kelly, Evan Kahn, and Lee Hall with the keys to the game. Evan working the post-game show as usual this afternoon. How are you sizing this one up?
1: Yeah, maybe the best opportunity the rest of the way for the Illini to get a win. So I think my key is going to be big plays on both sides of the ball defensively. Can't give them up. This isn't a team that's going to find them. So if Michigan is able to get some big plays, I'm sure it's going to give them a lot of confidence. And then offensively, We've seen it early in the season from Colin Dixon. We saw it from more of the running game, but if you can break off a couple of big plays so you don't have to string together long drives into the red zone, I think they'll be easier to score and better off.
0: Lee Hall with his key or keys to the game.
2: I think you've got to control third down both sides of the ball. And if you get in the red zone, you got to convert. Michigan State allows teams to score 93% of the point, of the time they get into the red zone. And Illinois has got to stay away from allowing these long double digit drives and get their defense off the field.
0: Yeah, that opening drive in that Purdue game ate up half the first quarter clock
2: right. Last
0: week. And that's what happens when you go on a 15-yard drive. It does chew up time, and they got that done and never looked back, really. They were ahead the whole game. I'm going to go with the coaches on this. They talked a lot this week about turnovers and the lack thereof. They haven't had that many, but I think whoever wins this game is going to need to do something in the turnover battle and win that battle to come out on top. And whoever loses this game, if they were thinking about bowl game, stop thinking about it.
1: Yeah.
0: This is a must-win if you're still going to consider yourself a chance to make postseason play. Those are the keys to the game with Lee Hall and Evan Kahn, brought to you by Hickory Point Bank. With roots in Champaign-Urbana, Hickory Point Bank invested. Coming up next, we'll take a look at this week and this day in Illini football history with Mike Pearson. Stay with us.
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7: It's a game that both Illinois and Michigan State desperately need to win. This afternoon from East Lansing, welcome to this day in Illini football history. For the 50th time since 1955, it's the Illini and the Spartans. At stake is pride and the chance to stay alive for a postseason bowl game. Both teams need to win at least 4 more games, and a victory in this one is an absolute must. Of the previous 23 games that have been played at Spartan Stadium, two stand out above the others for Illinois. One is that clash in 1963 for the Big Ten Championship. And secondly, a comeback for the ages that occurred 7 years ago. Coach Lovie Smith's Illini trailed 28-3 in the second quarter and 31-10 entering the fourth. Courtesy of the Big Ten Network, here are some of the wildest moments of those epic final 15 minutes.
8: Cool temperatures. It's chilly out there. 32. As Peters on the roll, floats it for Emmanuel Bebe, who's got it down the sideline. Stiff arms it, and Emmanuel Bebe is going to take it 83 yards for the touchdown. Illinois hurrying up. Corbin with the carry. Cuts it back inside the five. Into the end zone for the touchdown. And Illinois is within one score in East Lansing. From the 25-yard line where it's first down and a snap gets past Lewerke. Lewerke's in trouble. The ball's still out. Illinois's got it inside the 10. It's first and goal Illini. Play clock's at one. Peters just gets the snap. Floats it up for a match. Bebe, and it's intercepted by Shakur Brown. Brown with the pick and down at the 10. Lewerke.
9: There it is.
8: Look at that direction. And it's intercepted. And now the extra point. It is no good. He missed the extra point. From 46, Coghlan's field goal. It is good. Clutch kick by the junior from Cincinnati, Matt Coghlan. Plenty of time and one timeout left for Illinois. Peters on first down. Towards the sideline, and it's caught by Caleb Reams. He pulled it away. Fourth and 16. Passer comes. Emmanuel Bebe with the ball in the air. Makes the catch. He's down at the 20-yard line. What a big-time wide receiver. Fourth and goal. Emmanuel Bebe to the top side. Peters, the fade on fourth down to Reams, and the flag is down.
10: Pass interference, defense number 19.
8: Peters on the roll.
9: That's what I expected.
8: Looking for the end zone. Throwing. It's caught. Daniel Barker. Touchdown. Return for Barnett. Trying to get to the edge. 1 second left. And that's it. Zeros on the clock. And Illinois completes the largest comeback in school history.
7: Okay, it's time now to remember a few of the games that have been played on this date in history, October 10th. 73 years ago today in 1953, J.C. Caroline and Mickey Bates combined for 344 rushing yards in a 41-20 victory at third-ranked Ohio State. On October 10th, 1959, Illinois again traveled to Columbus and this time came home with a 9-0 win over the Buckeyes. Illini receiver John Counts grabbed a pass that covered 73 yards for the game's only touchdown. And on this date in 1992, again at Ohio State, Illini free safety Jeff Arneson celebrated his 22nd birthday in style. As the Buckeyes marched down the field on the game's opening possession and the ball setting on the 4-yard line, Arneson first caused Eddie George to fumble the ball, then picked it up and rambled a Big Ten record 96 yards for a touchdown. The 18-16 Illini victory was Illinois' fifth consecutive win over OSU and the third win in a row at the Horseshoe. The Illini don't play next Saturday and won't play again until October 24th when they host the Oregon Ducks. We hope you'll join us again then for another edition of This Day in Illini Football History. I'm Mike Pearson.
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0: Welcome to Spartan Stadium in East Lansing, Michigan on a gorgeous afternoon for football. It is the Fighting Illini taking on the Michigan State Spartans. A couple of 2-3 teams here after disappointing losses for both teams last week. Michigan State lost at Wisconsin. Pretty lopsided game, and Illinois, of course, lost to Purdue by a one-score game, 24-17. Brian Barnhart, Steve Kelly, our entire crew, Kerry Davis, Kevin Mitchell, all with you again. Sunny skies, the trees are turning a little further north here, getting some more color, and the Michigan State campus in good shape here, and a great day for football between Illinois and the Spartans. And Kerry Davis, the Illini, you'd much rather be 4-1 or 3-2, but they're 2-3. They are what they are. They've got a bye week next week, but they really need this one today.
1: Yeah, a couple of tough losses the last couple of weeks, Ohio State at Ohio. But this is an opportunity. This Michigan State team has been struggling, you know, offensively. They're one of the worst teams in yards per game and points per game, and they only scored 8 points in their last three games combined. So they've averaged 8 points in their last three games combined. So they are a team that you have an opportunity to come in here. I don't want to call it a get-right game, but this is an opportunity for the Illini to kind of fix some of the things that they've had, they've struggled with the last couple of weeks.
0: Well, and surprisingly, Kerry, was the offense last week.
1: Yeah.
0: And part of it is Purdue didn't let Illinois have the ball most of the first quarter, especially, and in the first half, but we just didn't get a lot of opportunities. And again, the defense not getting the turnovers to give the offense more opportunities.
1: Well, defensively, you have to have those game-changing plays. You got to get sacks. You got to get quarterbacks on the ground. You got to get tip passes that create turnovers, and you got to get those guys on the back end making big plays as well to give your offense more opportunities. Last week, Caden Hauser really struggled, in my opinion. He had a lot of overthrows that we're not accustomed to seeing him have. It was uncharacteristic of his play this entire season. I expect him to have, you know, a better game, obviously, than he did last week. And I expect him and Colin Dixon to kind of get back on that same page and have a great game there.
0: Yeah, Colin Dixon, another 100 yards receiving in the loss. Caden Hauser did have two touchdown passes. But again, as Kerry mentioned, a little off on some of the throws. It was interesting. Both Illinois and Purdue finished with exactly the same number of yards, 345. And Purdue, I don't know what it is with the Boilermakers, but they won for the seventh time in the last eight trips to Gies Memorial Stadium. Now, the last time we were here, it's been a while since you've been here at Spartan Stadium.
1: I think I've been here since 2000.
0: long ago.
1: Yeah, and I think that was a Nick Saban-led team at the time. So it's been a long time since I was here. But obviously, it's the Big Ten. It's a great environment. This is a beautiful stadium. We're overlooking everything. You can see the entire campus. And as you talked about, the trees and the leaves changing. This is a really good experience, you know, for collegiate football. And I'm excited to be here. I hope the young men are ready to play today.
0: Well, the last time Illinois was here was 2019, and that was a game where they rallied from down 28-3. They were down 31-10 in the fourth quarter. Daniel Barker, who wound up later playing for Michigan State, but he wound up with a touchdown catch in that game. And you had the Sidney Brown pick six that got Coach Lovie Smith bowl eligible, the Illini, that year. They wound up in the Red Box Bowl out there in California, but memorable game. And then there was a game back, and I'm sure Kevin, we can talk about this with him a little later too, but in 06, Ron Zook and his team got a Big Ten win. Jason Rita hit a field goal here to win a game as well. So they've had a couple of wins here, but it's because of the way the schedule has been over the last few years. We just haven't been here very much.
1: Yeah, you got so many teams in the Big Ten now that you don't get to play each one of them every year or every other year. So it takes a while for you to visit a place or for them to visit you. But like I said, this is a great opportunity for the Illini to correct some things that they've struggled with in the last couple of weeks. This Michigan State team, again, has struggled. Offensively, they are struggling. Their starting running back is out. So you have all of the things lined up for you. We felt the same way last week versus Purdue. We kind of felt like, okay, we know Ohio State is Ohio State. We got Purdue coming into town. But we didn't play as well as we should have. And then we obviously saw the results from that. But this is a great opportunity versus a Michigan State team that is struggling. And you could try to take advantage of them today.
0: Well, and, of course, the running game had a good game for Illinois against Ohio State. And then last week we lost Khalil Valentine. Yep. So I assume that means a lot more of Aiden Loffrey, more of Jordan Anderson, and maybe the freshman, Javari Barnett, who I know you like.
1: Yeah, I like him a lot. I actually got a chance to speak with him yesterday. And, you know, when you're a young player and things are happening in front of you, you got to take advantage of the opportunities that are presented to you. The Illini like to roll multiple backs in. So I'm sure that his number will be called today. Khalil going down last week was, you know, devastating for him, I'm sure, and the entire offense. But we do have a philosophy in football. It's next man up. You know, in football, injuries injuries happen, so you have to be always prepared for when your opportunities are presented for you. And Aiden Loffrey has done a fantastic job. Jordan Anderson has popped this year, had some big runs and some big touchdowns. But if Jabari Barnett gets an opportunity today, I expect him to take full advantage of it.
0: Mentioned Michigan State, the loss to Wisconsin last week, 31-3. Badgers had 228 rushing yards in that game. This year, Michigan State won at Toledo versus Toledo in East Lansing. Their field goal kicker had to kick five field goals, but they got the win. Beat Eastern Michigan 35-7. Lost to Notre Dame. Battled the Irish 27-10. And then the loss here to Nebraska at home. And their quarterback threw for 208 yards in that loss at home. Last year they went 4-8, 1-8 in Big Ten. And, of course, the new coach is Pat Fitzgerald. And I've been telling people they probably ought to get the Spartans right now before Pat Fitzgerald puts his stamp on this place.
1: Yeah, we know him very well. Former Northwestern head coach, did a fantastic job there, and is going to do a fantastic job here. As you said, get to him before they kind of get rolling, before he implements all of the things that he wants to and gets the players that he wants to in here. But this is, I mean, they are who they are right now. So for the Illini, take advantage of the things that are presented to you. I do expect a better offensive performance, a better output. And again, defensively, Brian, we have been waiting pretty much all year. We only have three sacks on the year. We need more pressure on the quarterback. Those things tend to go in your favor when you're getting to the quarterback, knocking him down, even if you're not sacking him, but putting pressure in his face. It makes him very uncomfortable, and then that's when those errant throws start to happen. So, you know, let's see if we can get some pressure on the QB today, see if we can make it life uncomfortable for him, and see if we can get some turnovers as well.
0: Well, and I think, too, and you know this, we have not been able, as Illinois' defense, to get enough pressure. Michigan State has had a terrible time protecting their quarterback.
1: Yeah.
0: So,
1: dealing with something's got to give.
0: Yeah, in that regard.
1: Indeed.
0: Yeah. All right, a lot more to come. We've got more of our pregame show. Again, our pregame show brought to you by the folks at Whipple's Hybrids. We've got visits with the coordinator, Barry Lunny on offense, some of the offensive coaches, Tyrone Wheatley in there, and we'll have more to come here from East Lansing in just a little bit, including a feature with our homegrown player of the week, Jordan Anderson, as well. A visit with Brett Bielema all ahead before the kickoff, just after about 2:35 here today. They tell us no slide as far as any later than that. Lots of other Big Ten games going on, of course. Nebraska was leading Indiana at last check, 10-6 in Lincoln. We'll follow that as we go along today, too. A gorgeous day for football. Great to have you with us. More to come as we continue from East Lansing on the Whipple's Hybrid pregame show from Learfield.
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0: All right, welcome back to East Lansing, Spartan Stadium. We got the students making their way in here for Sparty, and they've had some students, we're told, that generally leave at halftime of some of these games, which I guess is not totally unusual for some student sections, but Tom Izzo is supposed to be sitting down there today, the MSU basketball coach, with the students, so maybe they'll stick around a little bit. Hopefully we'll give them a reason to leave early, and hopefully the Illini can take care of business. Brian Barnhart with Gary Davis. We've got Kevin Mitchell with us as well as we continue here on the Wiffle Hybrids pregame show. The Illini looking to, build on what they had early in the year with a win over UAB, of course, the close loss to Duke, the win over Southern Illinois. But the last 2 weeks, a couple of losses in a row at Ohio State and to Purdue. And again, they won the last time they were in this building in 2019, that comeback from down 28-3. Kevin Mitchell, though, was here, right, in 06. Kerry was here in 2000. You were here in 06. And that was a big win when Jason Rita hit that field goal.
13: Huge win, right, because the year before, they put it on us at home. I think it might have been like 64-14 or something. And the thing is, with that, I remember the head coach was John L. Smith.
0: John L. Smith, yeah.
13: And it was, they drove it all the way down to the 5-yard line with 10 seconds left in the fourth. And then they still, on fourth down, try to pass and go for it to make it 70. And I'm like, that was so disrespectful. I said, if we ever get a chance to get them again, we are going to do so. And I'm not saying I'm Nostradamus, but, you know, we came, you know, we saw, we conquered that next year.
0: Yeah, and you did. And Rita hit that big field goal late. That was a big win for Ron Zook at that time. And you guys, the next year, of course, went to the Rose Bowl. So was that kind of a pivotal win at that time for the program?
13: Yes, I always tell people that's my most memorable win, because you weren't just beating, I mean, it's crazy I'm even saying this now, but you know, the typical Big Ten win was just beating like Indiana, right? Which
0: isn't that easy anymore.
13: But, you know, so for us to go on the road, get a win in a hostile environment, I remember it was raining. I remember Juice had a good game. Pierre had about 100 yards on the ground, and then to end it, you know, on that last second field goal, I'll never forget that.
0: Well, and at the end of the game, there was a flag planting, because it is grass. Kerry and I walked up. It's very nice grass down there. So you're able to stick a flag in the who did that?
13: So that's another story, right? Yeah. So the week before, what happened was we were watching some tape, and someone brought up how Michigan State did it to Notre Dame the week before.
0: Okay.
13: And in the locker room, we said, once we get this W, we're going to do the same thing. And so Kim Millington and others, they grabbed that flag. I actually watched the YouTube clip this morning. I looked it up, and it was just a great, it brought back great memories.
0: Well, it did, and that was a big win that day. And anytime you went on the road, Kerry, it's a big deal.
1: Yeah, anytime you can get a win on the road, it's exciting. I think the best part of playing on the road, you go into these environments that are hostile, they're loud, there's so many people screaming and shouting, they're yelling things as you're walking into the stadium. But the best part about being a road team and winning the game or winning, you know, taking the lead in the game is how quiet it gets. Like you focus and you work, especially offensively. We work so much with crowd noise, and we would have like the noise machines in practice, the white noise machines, because it's so hard to hear you when you're in that huddle. And in this environment, it can be. But once you start winning the game, it becomes silent. It's much easier on the offense, and it's much more fun. It's like now there's nothing to be said because you're taking care of business. So, you know, hopefully, obviously, you talked about Tom Izzo being here today and the student section going to be loud and ready to roll. But the best thing that the Illini can do to quiet a loud crowd is put points on the board and shut them down defensively and make this their type of game.
0: Now, they were even giving Kerry a hard time on the way in today. We were walking in. They thought you were a coach.
1: It's
0: I'm just on the radio.
1: I should have told him I'm a player. I'm going to rush for 200 yards today. He went, what in the world?
13: I was behind you guys. I came in. I was solo, and I took it, man.
10: They're like, you must be the special teams coach.
13: Whatever they had to say, man. I was like, all right, cool.
0: There you go. All right, we'll continue with more here. Has got some orange down there in the crowd. Had a good group that'll make their way up to East Lansing. Beautiful day for football, Illinois and Michigan State. We'll take a break. 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
20: Game show continues ahead of today's Big Ten contest in East Lansing, Michigan, between Illinois and Michigan State. Kelly with you on our pregame coverage. This will be game number 50 between these teams dating back to 1955. The Spartans, the Illini 20, there have been couple of ties over the years. It'll be on the 38 to 32 years in Spain. Brett Beal to get his team back on the after the home loss could go.
2: I understand.

0: everybody else gets a watch, right? Like, there's a definite formula to not just red zone, but offensively, defensively, in what we do. And I think that's why we've had success overall, and we'll have it again.
1: Bielema called an audible between the Ohio State loss and the Purdue game following the departure of defensive coordinator Bobby Houck. The Illini coach tabbed former Houck defensive coordinator Roger Cooper to take over the play-calling duties.
2: Coach talked to me, and I'm sitting, there's a window here, and I just kind of looked outside, and everything slowed down. It was like a movie. Everything slowed down for like 3 seconds, and you went, all right, here we go. And then there was really no time to think about it. It was what has to be done, and that's what we've been doing, is just grinding and trying to get these guys in the best position possible. But it was exciting. It was sad. I came here with Coach. You know, I came here to coach the linebackers, and all of a sudden you're out of their room, and now I'm, you know, walking within different rooms. So, you know, a lot changed in that moment. And so now it's still processing, but getting used to it.
1: Roger Cooper came to the Illinois coaching staff from Montana earlier this year when Bobby Houck was named the defensive coordinator. Michigan State coach Pat Fitzgerald has followed the developments in Champaign.
3: Well, Bobby Houck and I are very good friends. We've known each other for a long time, and I reached out to him, just letting him know I was thinking about him and, you know, what their decisions were. Listen, Brett's one of the best coaches in the country. I've known him for a long, long time. I have the utmost respect for the job he's not only done at Illinois, but his previous stops, and then he's an unbelievable ambassador for us with the American Football Coaches Association. One of my better friends in the profession, and somebody I have the utmost respect for. So he made a decision that he thought was best for them, and I would trust that he's making the decision that he thinks is best. And then, he named Coop the play caller. Obviously, Purdue didn't know that going into the game. You know, macro level schematically, it was a lot of similarities. You know, listening to what's coming out of there, they just try to kind of maybe, you know, tighten up what they were calling and maybe lessen the menu. And they were really close to a lot of plays, but credit Purdue, they made them.
1: Pat Fitzgerald is also trying to pull his team out of a 2-game Big Ten losing streak, having given up 31 points each in consecutive losses to Wisconsin last week and Nebraska the week before. The Illinois offense, led by quarterback Caden Hauser, didn't have a good game, to say the least, last week, scoring just 17 points in that loss to Purdue. Offensive coordinator Barry Lunney and his quarterback expect to bounce back today.
4: He wants to win, and ultimately he knows that's the end game here, right, is to win. When the ball's in his hand for 40 times a game, there's going to be things show up that, like, man, you would like to have back, just like me. We're very much in the same boat. And he looked at the film and saw some things that he could correct, which is always the case. I think he was quick to turn the page in the next conference game. He understands that's the life of the Big Ten. We can't let what happened Saturday get us twice. You got to learn from it, move on. He's played enough football to know that that's the case. You know, whether it's a really nice game or a game that he would like to have some stuff back, you got to move on and start over each week. And I know he's a

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1: Now 17-13 against Nebraska. 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
6: We are counting it down to a 2:35 kickoff at Spartan Stadium in East Lansing, Michigan, between the Fighting Illini and the Michigan State Spartans. Both these teams go into the game today with 0-2 records in the Big Ten, 2-3 records overall. Good afternoon, everybody. I'm Steve Kelly. Brian Barnhart will call the action on the Fighting Illini Sports Network from Learfield, and Kerry Davis and Kevin Mitchell will analyze the action from the booth and the sideline, respectively, at Spartan Stadium, where it is homecoming. We're going to talk with Kevin Mitchell in just a moment. But let's first pause for 10 seconds for stations to identify themselves. 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
1: Wiffles Hybrids, plant your independence, plant Wiffles. Kevin Mitchell, former Illini safety, is with me. Kevin, both teams trying to shake off a two-game conference losing streak and actually forget about last week's game. At least I know that's what Illini fans and players are thinking about, right?
2: Oh, yeah, right. I mean, both teams are kind of, you know, looking for that first Big Ten win, and it's tough, right? We play in a tough conference, and it's one of those things when we talk about every week having a short-term memory, that 24-hour rule, just getting ready for the next team no matter what happens on that previous Saturday. You just got to get ready, and hopefully everything, you know, turns out well.
1: You hear a lot about the 24-hour rule. How tough is that for players?
2: You know, it's so ingrained in you. I think it's tough when you're a freshman, right, because you're not used to that. But as a senior, that's what's been embedded in you since day one. I think it's tough when, obviously, you're not playing to the best of your ability. It's hard. But at the same time, win, lose, or draw, you got to get ready for the next opponent.
1: As you look back on that ball game, I'm sure after you watched it live, you looked at some film and the Illini defensive performance, what were your thoughts? Did you see some improvement? Did you see some changes?
2: I would say I'm still looking to see how are we going to attack the quarterback, right? How are we going to still get pressure on our quarterback to kind of help us play to our, you know, strengths as far as the DBs, right? Because at the end of the day, they can't cover forever. But at the same time, I'm looking to see where are we going to still improve as far as that piece of the pie, getting and then also making plays on the ball. Obviously, Juice has done a great job. I think he's leading the country or in the lead of the country as far as pass breakups, but still looking to make more plays on the ball and create turnovers for the offense.
1: As you look at Michigan State, they have a new head coach, a guy that you're familiar with and Illinois fans are familiar with, Pat Fitzgerald. I think most people don't doubt the fact that he'll be able to get things turned around in East Lansing, but it may take a while. He's got a rebuilding job going on, and he's been hit by the injury bug, too.
2: Right. And that's the thing. At least they have somebody at the helm. You know that it's a proven winner that guys will rally behind. Like you said, both sides are dealing with injuries, which will hurt, especially going later on into the season. But at the same time, they have a great veteran head coach that's a proven winner that, you know, has shown he can, you know, revamp some teams because he did it at Northwestern.
1: Illinois will at least have available the services of number one wide receiver, Jayshon Platt. He is listed as probable. Any word up there on whether or not he might see action, or would you think maybe they would hold him and going into the bye week than having for the last six games?
2: Well, I the only thing I've kind of heard is coach more so say, you know, he is available type of thing, a message. But when I was watching what coach had to say about him, I believe, based off of what he said, they're looking more so, okay, how do we utilize him and have him for the last six? And so, you know, because that's two more weeks of just him getting healthy, him, and then also that confidence continues to build, right, over 2 weeks. And so, you know, depending on how things continue to shake out, I think we'll need him more so for the later six.
1: And keep in mind also that he has not been hit in a while,
2: right.
1: So he's going to have to work his way back into that side of the game.
2: Right. And then, you know, it's just like when you haven't been hit or you haven't tackled anyone, right, on both sides of the ball, it's tough when you haven't done it live. So, you know, we'll get him back. I'm excited to see him play and be definitely have a nice part of this offense.
1: Do you have any memories, good or bad, about playing in that stadium?
2: Oh, man, great memories. 06, Rita kicking that field goal to win the game, us playing the flag on the field, which I'm not condoning that now. But at the same time, I mean, when we think about this game, when we came in, and I want to say that was Zook's first Big Ten win on the road, and that kind of propelled us as a team to continue to, you know, have that mentality of Davis versus Goliath and, you know, just continue to work hard and then, you know, propel us into the next season.
1: That's Kevin Mitchell. Thanks, Kevin. Appreciate
2: Thank
1: it.
2: Thank you.
1: He'll be working the sidelines on Spartan Stadium field today following the ball game as it kicks off about 2:35 or so on the Fighting Illini Sports Network. Stay with us. We've got more coming from you as we continue the Wiffles Hybrids Countdown to Kickoff pregame show from Learfield.
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1: On the Wiffles Hybrids Countdown to Kickoff pregame show, Illinois and Michigan State. Two Big Ten games in progress now, and number 7, Indiana, just took the lead. Out in Lincoln, Nebraska, Josh Hoover passed to Nick Marsh, 44 yards for a touchdown. The extra point try was good, and now it's Indiana 20, Nebraska 17, with about 7 minutes to go in that ballgame. Nebraska had been leading most of the way up until that particular play, so Indiana has come from behind, but still 7 minutes left with Nebraska leading. Nebraska trailing now 20-17. Northwestern is playing a non-conference game against Ball State, and late in the third quarter, the Wildcats lead 45-14. Here it's Michigan State and Illinois, and both coaches, Brett Bielema for the Illini in his sixth season, and Pat Fitzgerald in year number 1 in East Lansing, are facing a lot of similar issues, some shortcomings through the first 5 games. Both teams are 2-3. And 0-2 in the Big Ten, and both teams aren't getting enough, in their coaches' opinions, turnovers.
12: Turnovers is always a conversation when you're not getting all right. So, like, I look and, you know, I've seen, you know, well, just in this last game, 3 plays that hit our hands, right, that we don't come up with them. But it's you can't wait for them to happen. You got to create them. Obviously, I think the best thing for us is just to – line up, have 11 guys all on the same page, get their feet in the ground, and play really good physical football, and let's see what happens. I know we tried to, you know, we had two pick sixes in the first three games, which we haven't had that in a while, right? So, I mean, you can't pick and choose, but those are obviously critical points when they play, and they're in both of our victories, obviously. So if we just, you know, are able to secure one turnover, the chances of us winning goes through the roof, winning percentage-wise. So I know last week there was a huge I think our key to victory on defense was obviously to attack the football. We thought that there'd be some opportunities, and bottom line, it just never happened.
13: The lack of turnovers. We had our hands on the ball three times on Saturday and didn't get one of them. So catch the ball, right? Catch the ball. The week before, we punched the ball out twice, almost, I think, three times, and we didn't get them. We got to get on the ball. So just don't stop what we're doing. Just keep, stay the course. And it's not, like I said, you know, a couple times, it's not fun. But there's no other way to do it. You just got to stay the course.
1: That's Pat Fitzgerald. He's trying to revive the Michigan State program as he did at his alma mater, Northwestern, where he had a record of 110 wins and 101 losses and a Big Ten championship along the way as well. Time now for our Illinois Homegrown Athlete of the Week segment, brought to you by Brevant Seeds. Don't just win, change the game. Number 23, Jordan Anderson, is our Player of the Week. 6'4", 240-pound, fifth-year player out of Joliet Catholic. Two career TDs, including a 22-yard scoring run this season at Ohio State a couple of weeks ago. His first touchdown as an Illini came last season at Washington. He redshirted in 2022. He missed the 23 season after suffering a knee injury in training camp. Then played running back in 2024, switched to tight end, H-back, in 2025. Now he's back to running back in his final season. You may remember him as a high school player where he had 306 rushing yards in the 2021 Illinois High School Association 4A state championship game. Jordan Anderson is our Player of the Week from Joliet Catholic, the Illinois Homegrown Athlete of the Week. Brought to you by Brevant Seeds. Don't just win, change the game. 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
20: This week, as we get ready for Michigan State here in East Lansing, our visit with Coach Bielema just moments before kickoff, brought to you by the Geese College of Business. And, Coach, here we are on the road a second time against a guy you know pretty well in the Coach Fitzgerald. I know you and Fitz, the guy, I think, started coaching about the same time, right, as head coaches?
21: Yeah, I might be a little bit older than him, but yeah. Both of us Big Ten recycles, right? He had his time at Northwestern when I was at Wisconsin. Truth be told, he's a guy that I actually pursued as a defense coordinator my first year as a head coach. He was a linebacker coach at Northwestern, but just super respectful of what he is, who he is. He's kind of created a Big Ten staff, both as offensive coordinator, defensive coordinator. Have been in this league, so it's fun to come up here and see a familiar face. But obviously, Big Ten football is about what you do on Saturday.
20: Right. I just remember you talking about when he when you would go against Northwestern, that maybe you guys thought a lot alike, maybe similar ideas.
21: Yeah, absolutely. He's a defense coordinator, or a defense coach by nature. I think one of the things that's kind of crazy in this college football world that we're all taking part in, there's more and more defensive guys getting head coaching opportunities, more so than when I first got it in at 2006. So it's fun to see those guys come. I do think coaches that are from a defensive background kind of coach a little bit different. You can see it in the way they play, in the way they prepare, in the way they do things. So, but you know, this Saturday is about, you know, the 11 guys on the field for Michigan State, the 11 guys on the field for us, and see where this thing can go.
20: Well, and he obviously in his first year, kind of in transition, heavy portal, you know, brought in some guys, but a quarterback that has been there before.
21: Yeah, so he's very impressive. Obviously, an Illinois-born kid that does a lot of really good things. I think offensively, they, you know, do a lot of good things. They get the ball in the perimeter, do a little bit of inside zone, a little outside run, you know, do some play action. They've hit some big plays defensively. Their defense coordinator was at Michigan State before, but before that, he was at Minnesota with PJ. So he's a guy that's been in this league for a long time. I've known him forever. Super impressed with what he does, how he does things, and hopefully, you know, the biggest thing that we can take advantage of is the things we've seen on film and see where it can go.
20: Yeah, it is next man up, really, for both teams. We lose Khalil, of course. Their top running back went down with an injury, I think, a couple of weeks ago.
21: So. Yeah, you know, I think the biggest thing with Khalil is, you know, he's done a lot of really good things for us. Our thoughts and prayers went with him. He had surgery Monday. Everything went very, very well. Obviously, he's got a little bit of a long road of recovery here, but one of the coolest things I saw this week is Monday night. He had surgery Monday afternoon, late afternoon. His mom and dad are here. And one of the first things I got Monday night when I got out of a staff meeting about 7:30 was all of the running backs went to greet him out of surgery. And with Coach Wheatley, gave him a care package, and everybody was smiling ear to ear. It's just the bond that these guys create in the moment they live. Obviously, we want to win games and do a really good job with that, but these guys are creating a lifetime of memories, and that's what really fun to watch.
20: You got to love that as a coach.
21: Yeah, it was awesome. Yeah. It's absolutely awesome. And, you know, the biggest thing, you know, this week too, right, to see a guy like Colin Dixon get put to the Blitnikoff watch list, like a guy that has just really our last three top receivers, you know, going all the way back to Isaiah Williams, to Pat Bryant, to Hank Beatty. I don't think as crazy it is. I don't think Hank or Pat Bryant ever made the Blitnikoff list, but probably the best player we got right now in college, in the NFL and wide receiver world. So to see Colin get that moment, it's something he earned very, very well, and hopefully the best is yet to come.
20: Well, as we talked about, you know, Aiden, obviously, you're going to have Javari probably get in there, I would assume, and, of course, continue with Jordan.
21: Yeah, right? Jordan did a hell of a job. I think, you know, that Ohio State, he popped that one, and, you know, just a very versatile player. He's a big back, but I think, yeah, Aiden is our – you know, an heir apparent, right? A guy that's done a lot of really good things, had a couple big runs for us this year, but super excited for Javari and some of these young freshmen running backs to kind of get in there, feel their oats and see what they can do. I thought, you know, not just this week, but leading up into the last week and the weeks before, some of those guys have really done a nice job. And, now their opportunity comes, you know, on Saturday when Khalil went down. I thought on Monday and Tuesday, we really took a good moment to teach all of our guys, like, listen, it was in the running back room, but everybody literally moved up one spot in one play. Mm-hmm. So I don't know when it's going to happen. I just know it's going to happen. I don't know if it's going to be in the corner, safety, tight ends, wide receivers, wherever it's going to happen. I just know it's going to happen, and they got to be ready for that moment. So it was a really good learning moment for everybody.
0: Well, interesting, too. Caden Hauser goes back to Michigan State in this day and age when with the transfer portal, and I'm sure he's a guy that's aware of, you know, all that he's accomplished and so far since then.
21: Yeah, so super excited for him. He hasn't mentioned it one time. Obviously, I kind of took him out of the media mix just to not showcase what we already know. But, you know, one of the greatest things happened when I was in the NFL for 3 years. You know, all of a sudden every week I was going against a former player, a former coach, a former somebody, right? Head coaches got stories, assistant coaches have stories, players have stories. It really gets down to the 11-on-11 on Saturday. And that's what I've been super impressed with. Caden is just kind of focused on the moment. He's done a really good job about just really, really concentrating on what's really important. Nothing what he did 4 years ago at Michigan State carries into today, right? It helped define who he is, helped get him in the moment that he is, but really it has no effect on game day, and that's what we're looking for.
0: Yeah. What kind of defense will Coach Fitz have for out there?
21: Well, these guys are a very, you know, they're a little bit field dominant. They're a quarters team, very similar to what you saw at Minnesota, even Michigan State, you know, over the last couple of years. A little bit of a quarters oriented four down. They get a little bit exotic on third down. So a very aggressive team, but, on the most part, it's about what you do offensively and how you combat what their strengths are.
0: How's our health this week? Getting better, I think, I hope.
21: Yeah, I think overall, it was good to have Micah and Brandon Henderson, with us the whole week. They practice every day, Tuesday, Wednesday, Thursday. The first time we've had that since our opener, to have those guys back with us. All three of our tackles, Christian Martin, Nate, and a little bit of Brandon Hanson outside has been really good. So we probably have as much depth as we've had on the offensive line. Champ Smith got in there a little bit as well, got that ankle rolled a couple weeks ago, but has really battled back into it. So excited to see where they go.
0: All right. Hey, Coach, good luck today. We'll talk to you after the game.
21: Appreciate it very much,
0: Iowa. All right. That's Coach Brent Bielema here from East Lansing. We're back with the kickoff coming up shortly on the Busey Bank Illini Sports Network from Learfield.
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5: And Michigan State coming up from Spartan Stadium. It looks like number 7, Indiana, is going to get out of Lincoln, Nebraska with a win. They just got to stop on fourth down. The Hoosiers now have the ball back with 1:10 to go in the game, leading Nebraska 20-17. That is the afternoon. Actually, a game started this morning, a highlighted game in the Big Ten. Time now to take a look at our keys to the game. Brought to you by State Farm. Kerry Davis joins me for the keys to the game. How do you look at it, Kerry?
6: Well, I look at it as a team that in Illinois, you have an opportunity to fix some things that you were not able to correct last week. You had a rough game against Purdue. You had an even tougher game against Ohio State the week before. So this is an opportunity to correct some of those mistakes, to kind of take advantage of a team that is struggling itself in Michigan State. They're offensively, they are one of the worst teams in yardage gained and points scored. So you have to take advantage. We know that our defense has been struggling. So my first key, put pressure on the quarterback. Get to him, make life uncomfortable, and disrupt some passing patterns and some timing on those passing plays. Offensively, I would like to see them get back to the running game. We know that Khalil Ballantyne went down last week with an injury and is out for the year. Aiden Loughery has been a fantastic substitute, 1A, 1B type of running back. And then I want to see if Jabari Barnett gets an opportunity alongside Jordan Anderson. So the running game and this offensive line, get that going. Get pressure on the quarterback. Get the running game going. And again, as always, take care of the football. If you're able to have the ball in your hands, you have to take care of it.
5: Yeah, that takes me to the turnovers, and getting a turnover or two sure wouldn't hurt.
6: It would be outstanding. It feels like it's been a long time since we've seen one of those game-changing plays from the defense. So, again, when you are able to create pressure that generally leads to errant passes and mistiming from the quarterback to receiver. So, if you aren't able to actually get to the quarterback, you can still be impactful and still be effective by getting your hands up. That's what those defensive linemen are taught. You rush the quarterback, but once you get to the moment where you see him raising up to throw it, if you're not there, you jump up, get your hands up, make those windows even smaller for the quarterback to be able to see where his receivers are and hopefully get a hand on it. And those tip passes generally land in the hands of the defender, so hopefully we can get some of those as well.
5: That's Gary Davis with the keys to the game, brought to you by State Farm. 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We kick off about 5 minutes away from now. We appreciate you listening. 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
13: Here comes the blitz up the middle and down he goes. Lob left side to Dixon again. Dixon with a catch. Bailey might score. It's going to be a pick six. Touchdown Illinois.
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13: Here we go. Plenty of time to the end zone. He's got it.
12: Kickoff is just moments away. Now, with the call of the game, here's the voice of the Fighting Illini, Brian Barnhart.
14: And good afternoon, everybody, on a gorgeous October day. It is time for Fighting Illini football, Big Ten play. And the Fighting Illini on the road here in East Lansing as they take on the likewise 2-3 Michigan State Spartans. Great to have you with us. I'm Brian Barnhart, Kerry Davis, Kevin Mitchell on the sideline, Steve Kelly, Ed Bond, and our entire crew with you today. A gorgeous day for football here in East Lansing. Not a full house by any means. The upper deck across the way is fairly sparse, but a good number of orange-clad fans have made their way to East Lansing here today. Michigan State wins the toss. They defer to the second half, so the Illini will start the ball game with the football. Today's weather report presented by Google Gemini. And it's 76 degrees, for the most part, mostly sunny. Some hazy sunshine today. 13 miles an hour out of the south, gusting to about 20 miles an hour is the wind. That is today's weather report presented by Google Gemini, official AI partner of Illinois Athletics. And Kerry Davis, good to be with you again. And the Illini in another game here that on the road, they've got a shot to win.
6: Yeah, great opportunity today. Like you said, this Michigan State team has been struggling, but honestly, so have the Illini the last couple of weeks. So great opportunity for you to correct the things that you've been mistaking, having mistakes on over the past couple of weeks. Got the ball first, so hopefully we get down, get a chance to go down and score a touchdown.
14: Yep. Kevin Mitchell on the sideline today. Beautiful day, Kevin, and we're playing on grass today.
16: Oh, it's a rarity these days, right? You have to practice all week in that, right? And so I'm just looking forward to how we bounce back from last week. Let's put some momentum and some points on the board and get this W.
14: The Illini with the orange helmets and the white tops and the orange pants here today. Michigan State with the green helmets, green tops, and white pants. And they are scheduled to kick it off. Liam Boyd scheduled to do the honors for the Michigan State Spartans, who come in under new coach Pat Fitzgerald. In his first year, they are 2-3 coming into this game here today. The kicker will have the wind at his back to start the game here. The Illini with a couple of men deep. Mac Resetich is back there now, and Murphy Clement is on the other side. So during this last week, they've changed it up a little bit on special teams. Of course, Khalil Valentine no longer available, out for the year. And he's been returning kicks, or at least back there to try to return kicks. Liam Boyd, transfer from Charlotte, lines it up and swings the leg and boots it deep, and it'll sail out the back of the end zone where it says Spartans in white on the green grass. Resetich watches it sail, and now The Illini will start first and 10 at the 25-yard line. Had a little extracurricular activity further downfield. Had some Illini guys trying to block, and they got tangled up with a couple of Spartans down there, but everything got sorted out.
6: Just finishing the block by the Illini. No big deal. That's all you're doing. You play to the echo of the whistle, Brian, and that's what they were doing. Play to the echo of the whistle.
14: No harm, no foul.
6: None indeed.
14: Caden Hauser leads them out, the former Michigan State quarterback. Coming back here where he started his career. Three receivers right from the 25. Aiden Loffrey in the backfield. Snap back to Hauser. Rolls to the right. Dumps it down to the right. Hudson Clement with a nice catch across the 30-yard line. Right at the 30. A gain of 5. Charles Brantley, the corner, pushed him out of bounds. But this Michigan State defense coming in after the gain of 5. They've given up 21 points a game so far this year. Have not forced a lot of turnovers. So in that case, the two defenses for the two teams are pretty similar. Gain of 5, ball on their own 30, left to right in the orange and white. And the give is to Loffrey. Big hole left side, first down across the 35. Runs it left to the hash mark on the left side of the 37. He got 7 more. And a first and 10, Illinois. Our first downs brought to you by Ameren, Illinois.
6: And Brian, we have an update. The Nathan Kadafik is now at left tackle. Christian Martin is out. And you have Brandon Hanson at right tackle. So we'll see how this offensive line holds up with those changes.
14: Yep, Madeline out there, and Hanson, as well as Renfro, of course. Couple of receivers to the right. Loffrey in the backfield. First and 10 from their own 37. Hauser winds it up, throws it left. Caught. Left sideline 40. Still going 30. And a first down, Illinois. Hudson Clement with a nice shoulder catch at about the MSU 40 and rambles for an Illinois first down. What a throw by Hauser.
6: Yeah, that was a great throw and an even better catch by Hudson Clement. Going up, high pointing the ball, and then coming down with it, staying in bounds and still picking up yardage after the catch.
14: Clement had 4 catches last week, 21 for the year, a gain of 39, and a first down, Illinois, all the way near the Carl Red Zone at the MSU 24. No score yet, just underway, 13:20 to go, first quarter. A good start for the Illini. Here is Hauser in the gun. Loffrey to his right. Gives it to Aiden Loffrey in the Gibson City product. Ahead for a couple of yards. Maybe one. We'll see. To the 23 of Michigan State off to our right. Loffrey, of course, going to get some more carries at 49 yards last week in the loss to Purdue. 321 for the year. Going to see Jordan Anderson, probably going to see Javari Barnett. I know Coach Bielema wants to definitely get the freshman in the game.
6: Yeah, he runs the ball really hard, takes care of the ball. Like what he did a couple of weeks ago, hopefully he gets that opportunity today as well.
14: Gain of 1, 2nd and 9 from the Spartan 23. First drive of the game for Caden Hauser and the Illini. Snap back to it. Hauser pulls it down. Going to run left. And he's stripped up shy of the 20 at about the 22-yard line. Another yard gain. Good recovery down there by number 45, Brady Pretzloff, one of the linebackers for Michigan State.
0: And, Brian, I don't think that was a design run, but I think what Caden Hauser, when he saw what
6: he saw, he didn't like, so he pulled the ball down and just took off. Made a really quick decision, though.
14: The Illini facing 3rd and 8. The Illini 10 of 15 in the red zone. They're just outside of it right now. Jordan Anderson is checked in. 3rd and long. Hauser back to pass. Lob towards the pylon. It's incomplete. Trying to hit his receiver right about the goal line. Good coverage down there. Ty Robinson, the transfer from Ball State at 6'4", trying to go up and catch it there at the pylon.
6: And, Brian, this area, and it feels like always going to the right for us, has been really hard for the Illini to score. You had the situation against Duke. You had it against Ohio State around there. And right now you were unable to get the yardage required to get a first down or get a touchdown.
14: Illini had a big 39-yard pass play that got them close, but they have to settle for a 40-yard field goal attempt. Machowski for the year is 7 of 9. And the kick is up, and the kick is good. And the Illini jump on the board. Nice drive. Sends us to break. They wind up with a field goal by Ethan Machowski. And he was 6 of 7 from 40-plus coming in. He hits that one. 3-0 Illinois. 11:46 to go. First quarter in East Lansing on the Busey Bank Illini Sports Network from Learfield.
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14: Well, the Illinois Farm Bureau advantage, 3-0 Illinois. Ethan Machowski, a 40-yard field goal, caps a 7-play, 54-yard drive. Illini were first and 10 inside the 25, but had to settle for the field goal. Machowski to tee it up. 11:46 to go here in the first quarter. 3-0 Illinois. Kenneth Williams deep to receive the kickoff from Machowski. And Williams is going to let it bounce into the end zone where the crowd's in really close. Kind of a, they got a horseshoe shape really on either end. And then a double deck stadium on either side. Seats about 80,000 when it's full. Big student section today. In fact, the Michigan State basketball coach, Tom Izzo, is supposed to be down in there today in the student section. He's a big football guy. The quarterback, Alessio Milivojevic. Yeah, say that
19: well
14: fast.
19: Done.
14: Milivojevic is the quarterback at Wisconsin, 15 of 32, single back set with Patterson as the back. And from their own 25, the ball is handed off to Patterson, flips it back to his quarterback, and down he goes. Milivojevic wrapped up and dropped back at the MSU 20-yard line. A little trickeration there as he handed it off and then flipped it back to him. And the Illini wrap him up, and James Kreutz, number 10, holding on for dear life as he pulls him down for a loss of five.
19: Yeah, Michigan State came out of the gates, tried to run a flea flicker, and James Kreutz was not having any of it, got him on the ground for a big sack.
14: Loss of five. Michigan State's offensive line has had their own issues this year, protecting the quarterback. Second down and 15. He's back to pass. Throws it over the middle, caught up around the 26. In traffic there. Nice catch by the receiver, Jaden Savory, who is a tight end. Savory, 17 catches, redshirt freshman. Top receiver, Rishon McCray, has 18 catches. Rodney Bullard has 15. Ismail Conte with a stop for the Illini defense. Daniel Brown is out there defensively for the Illini. Pat Farrell, Joe Barna up front. And, of course, Scott and Clark and Resetich in the secondary. Deuce Fillmore is out there, too. It is 3rd and 9 on their own 26. Michigan State down 3-0. Villavoyak winds it up, fires to the right sideline, incomplete. Trying to hit his receiver about his own 35-yard line. That was Braylon Collier, and it goes incomplete, and the Illini force a 3-and-out.
19: Now, Brian, that was only 3 plays from the Illini, but I see a little
1: Michigan
19: bit more.
1: Michigan State is changing numbers for the scrimmage kick.
19: A little more enthusiasm from the defense. They look like they're more, you know, engaged in what they're doing. They're moving, they're stunting, they're bringing linebackers, and they seem to be a little bit more juiced up for this first series.
14: All right, so Michigan State will punt it away. And Rhys Dakin, guess what? He's from Australia. Transfer from Iowa, averaging 49 yards per kick. He's a good one. Here comes the rush with a picket fence in front. He booms it. Back to get it, Resetich. Bounces inside the Illinois 5 and fortunately rolls into the end zone. That's a bomb of a kick. Resetich had that ball go 10 yards over his head, but it bounces into the end zone. Illinois will start 1st and 10, a 54-yard punt. We go to break. 10-12 to go, first quarter. 3-0 Illinois leading Michigan State. This is Fighting Illini football from Learfield.
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14: Back in East Lansing, the Illinois Farm Bureau advantage. Illinois leading here in East Lansing, 3-0, 10-12 to go in the first quarter. We didn't give the punter enough credit. 74-yard boom is what that was by Dakin, and the Illini will start at their own 20-yard line after that. And he's had 7 now 50-yard-plus punts. Kevin, you saw the defense. Like what you saw there in that first series?
16: I did. Just to reiterate what Kerry was saying, you just felt like they're playing with more energy, hustling to the ball, making plays. Let's see if we can carry that into the next few more drives. And offensively did the same thing. We showed we could score. Let's build off of it.
14: Yep, got a field goal the last time down. That was the first sack, by the way, since the SIU game, and the first sack in 3 Big Ten games. Illinois 1st and 10, their own 20. Loffrey to the right of Caden Hauser. Illinois up 3-0. 10-12 to go in the quarter. Hauser throws it left. We're going to have a flag drop, I think. Yes, we should. Colin Dixon, the intended receiver at the 35, and he got yanked to the ground. This will be easy. Here's our referee.
5: Pass interference. Defense number three. The ball will be placed at the spot of the foul. First down.
14: Mark Plusinski, our referee today for the Big Ten.
19: Yeah, Trey Ball, the corner from Michigan State, St. Louis kid, just pulled him down. I'm always baffled by people when they throw their hands up to the referee like, what did I do? Like, everybody in the stadium saw it, brother.
14: A gain of 13 on the penalty, so it's first and 10 Illinois at their own 33, leading 3-0. Loffrey in the backfield, snap back to Hauser, lobs it to Loffrey, catch 35-40, and a first down should be, depending on where they spot it, up around the 43-44-yard line. First and 10, and a gain of 10 to the 43 on a nice catch and run by Aiden Loffrey, who had his fifth catch of the year.
19: Yeah, simple swing pass, getting the ball out to him quickly. You have a tackle leading him out in front. The Illini are doing a good job thus far of getting the ball out of Caden Hauser's hands very quickly, and him making really good decisions with it.
14: That first down brought to you by Ameren Energy at Work. The Illini first and 10, their own 44-yard line officially. Loffrey in the backfield, gets the handoff, runs it straight ahead, gets it across the 45, close to the 48-yard line. And a gain of 4 for Aiden Loffrey. Illini so far, Caden Hauser 3 of 4, 56 yards in his return to East Lansing. He was in East Lansing. He was actually on the 22 Michigan State team that came to beat Illinois in Champaign when the Illini were 7-1 at one point that year, leading the Big Ten West. And then he went to East Carolina where he had all the big numbers the last year or so. All right, so second and 7 from their own 47, leading 3-0. Illinois with the ball, back to pass Hauser. Pump fake left, nobody open. Dumps it down to the right, caught. And that's Caden Fagan with a catch across midfield, the tight end. And he's got an Ameren Illinois first down to the Spartans 45, almost the 44-yard line. Haven't seen 83 in a couple of weeks.
19: Yeah, haven't seen him. Really good job by the offensive line of keeping Caden Hauser protected. And good job by him of not panicking in the pocket, going through a couple of reads, and then finding his check down to Caden Fagan to go pick up the first down.
14: Trey Bell, the transfer from Iowa State with the stop. He came in with 13 tackles for the year. They got a lot of transfers in. Pat Fitzgerald using the portal very heavy. Illinois first and 10 at the Spartan 44. Here is a deep pitch, Hauser to Loffrey. Trying to turn the corner, and he cannot. He is pulled down back at the 44-yard line. No gain for Aiden Loffrey. Good lateral pursuit. They string it out to the Spartans. Charles Brantley on the stop, the transfer from Miami. Spartan defense got hammered last week by Wisconsin up in Madison. That can happen. Jordan Hall was in on the stop as well for Sparty.
19: Yeah, great job. Jordan Hall is a very good linebacker for them back after an injury from last week.
14: Couple of receivers left, one to the right. Loffrey in the backfield. It's second and 11. They'll put it back at the 45, about a half-yard loss. Here is Hauser, dumped down to the left. Caden Fagan with a catch. Powers his way to the 41-yard line for a gain of 3. And they're going to Fagan a little bit here, too.
19: Yeah, it's simple. That one was we were faking the roll to the right, boot out to the left, and now Caden Fagan leaks out. He's the first read. You get it to him if he's open. Unfortunately, he's only able to catch it and get tackled. But generally speaking, those plays lead to bigger plays when you're running the ball effectively.
14: Illini need the 34-yard line of Michigan State. They were able to drive their opening drive and get a field goal to lead it 3-0. 6:48 to go in the first quarter. Anderson in the backfield. Third and 7 from the Spartan 41. Here is Hauser. Gives it to Anderson. Runs it straight ahead. And he's close to the first down. He got it down close to the 35-yard line. But he needs another yard. Let's see what Barry Lunny and Brett Bielema think about this. Got 5.
19: Brian, that call to me is a call where you know you have fourth down to go for it. You get the memo from the head coach saying you got all four downs. So you run the ball, pick up 6 there, and put yourself in a fourth and short to try to pick up the first down.
14: All right, fourth and about 2. Illini going for it, leading 3-0. 6:04 to go in the first quarter. 3 tight ends. Play action. action. Hauser dumped down, caught Aiden Loffrey, and he's got a first down. He took a shot at about the 33-yard line. He'll feel that one, but he caught it. They lined it up with a heavy package to the right, and Cam Stuhlgill stuck him to the ground. I hope he's okay. That was a shot.
19: Yeah, Brian, that's why they always tell us to stay on the ground. Don't jump. Sometimes bad things happen when you jump.
14: Yeah.
19: But he got smoked. He got the first down, and we live to play, live another four downs.
14: That was a Kevin Mitchell hit right there. All right, so the Illini get the first down on fourth down. They convert it. The Illini first and 10 at the Spartan 33, left to right. Jordan Anderson in the backfield. They sent Clement in motion. And they give to Anderson, nothing doing. They'll lose a yard or two. Back inside the 35 of Sparty. 3-0 Illinois, 5 minutes to go here in the first quarter. So far, Hauser 6 of 7 for 70 yards, so more accurate than he was last week. The Illini with 86 yards of offense to 1 for Michigan State. Kenny Soares on the stop. Kenny Soares Jr., the edge, transferred from North Carolina State. They brought him in from everywhere. Second and 12 at the 35-yard line of Sparty. Three receivers left. Play action to Anderson. Hauser throws, and it's caught down around the 10-yard line. Trimble with a catch. And it's be first and goal, Illinois. Braden Trimble with a nice catch. And another good throw as he rolled to the right by Caden Hauser. And the Illini in the Carl red zone. Pretty play.
19: Very pretty play, but also a very dangerous play.
7: This is
19: play.
7: An official's timeout for an injury.
19: There's a Michigan State defender right there in front of Trimble that just missed the ball, and he was able to make a catch.
14: Trimble with his 16th catch of the year. Gain of 27. We'll take a break. An injury timeout here in East Lansing. 3-0 Illinois. 4:17 to go first quarter. This is Fighting Illini football from Learfield.
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5: All right, we got an injured Spartan down there at about the 10-yard line, and we'll figure out who that is. 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
5: Braden Trimble with a new season career-long catch of 27 yards as Illinois first and goal at the 8-yard line in the Carl Red Zone. 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I don't know if they're calling for a cart. 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So this looks to be pretty serious. 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And by Coke Zero Sugar, no matter the team, no matter the sport, everyone knows fan work is thirsty work. Enjoy the crisp, refreshing taste of a Coca-Cola. So it is 45, Brady Pretzloff able to walk off finally, and that's good to see. So the Illini go back to work on the catch by Trimble of 27 yards. They've outgained Michigan State 113-1, held them 3 and out after getting a field goal early. And now the Illini go to work in the red zone. Here's where they've got to improve a little bit in recent games. Loffrey in the backfield from the Spartan 8. Hauser in the gun. Turns, gives it to Loffrey, puts his head down, carrying tacklers. They try to push him ahead. He got it down to the 5-yard line. He got 3. They kind of pushed him sideways. Deion Crawford, the linebacker, on the stop for Michigan State. He's a transfer from Buffalo.
7: And, Brian, you hit the nail on the head. They do have to get points, not just field goal, but touchdowns down here in the red zone. The field shrinks. It makes it much more difficult for you offensively. Defense has an advantage because they know the ball can't be thrown over their heads. But you have to find creative ways to get into the end zone.
5: And it's a pretty tight end zone there. Hauser under center. Back to pass. Throws it right side to Loffrey. Wide open. Touchdown, Illinois. As he waltzes his way into the end zone, he was wide open. They had that play earlier, and the Illini lead is 9-0.
7: And I love the fact they do a tempo out of the huddle sometimes, and they go really quick to the line of scrimmage. That was what they did on that play. It forces the defense to

0: be aligned properly or not know who's where, and then you sneak a running back out into the flat for a touchdown. Great concept by Barry Lundy.
1: Loughry with the receiving touchdown. 3:21 to go first quarter. 9-0 Illinois. That is the 12th touchdown pass of the year for Caden Hauser in his return to Michigan State. Machowski on for the extra point. Mahoney will snap it. Lars Rao, the punter, the holder. And the kick is up, and the kick is good. Well, two drives, 10 points. And the Illini lead in East Lansing over Michigan State, 10-0, 3:21 to go first quarter. And this is Fighting Illini football from Learfield.
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1: Well, it's homecoming here at East Lansing, and the Illini so far not making the homecoming, folks, and the alums very happy. The Illini leading it 10-0 over Michigan State. They go 11 plays, 80 yards, chewed up nearly 7 minutes, and a little fling out to the right by Caden Hauser, his 55th career touchdown pass, 12 of those with Illinois, 12 this year, and Loughry with his first career touchdown reception was wide open, and the Illini lead 10-0. Hauser, 8 of 9, 102 yards, and at least early carry, the Illini showing they can move the ball.
0: Yeah, they are moving the ball effectively, doing a lot of good things again, using their tempo in and out of the huddle, which kind of throws the timing of the defense off. And really great job by the offensive line, Caden Hauser, finding the receivers that are open, getting the ball to them quickly, and allowing them to turn and run and pick up first downs or, in that last case, a touchdown.
1: All right, Machowski will tee it up at the 35. Kenneth Williams deep to return the kick for Michigan State. And this is returnable against the wind. He runs underneath it at the 10, 15 to the 20, and then bang, down at the 23-24-yard line. So the Illini with a 10-0 lead, 3:16 to go here in the first quarter. Kevin, what do you see from the Michigan State defense we're taking advantage of?
8: Well, I mean, the thing is, Michigan State defense, I mean, it starts up front. I think we've done a great job of controlling the line of scrimmage, getting push up front. We've kept the pocket clean, which has allowed Hauser to go through his progressions, which he's done a great job all year, hitting the open guy and getting these touchdowns.
1: Illinois Farm Bureau advantage is now 10-0 Illinois. Patterson is in the backfield. And the quarterback Milivojevic under center. He's from Naperville, by the way. A couple of receivers left. And he hands it off to Patterson, and he is wrapped up at the line of scrimmage. No gain at the 25-yard line. The Illini clog up the drain right there. Daniel Brown and some others in there pushing, along with James Kreutz, who had a sack earlier today. Patterson is the running back, transfer from Iowa, 162 yards for the season, had 62 in their loss at Wisconsin last week. That was a pretty demoralizing loss for Michigan State. Both teams coming off really tough losses. No gain, second and 10 from their own 25 in the green and white, trailing Illinois 10-0. Milivojevic back to pass, throws it left, got a man. Caught up near the first down marker at the 34-yard line. Rodney Bullard, the fifth-year man, came in from Valdosta State. And he stepped out of bounds a yard shy of the first down. He got 9 as they threw it left.
0: Yeah, got 9 yards. But one thing I'm seeing from the Illini, specifically on that first play of this drive, great penetration by the defensive line and not allowing any movement. And they're running a four-man front. They're bringing all four of those defensive linemen and adding linebackers as well.
1: Patterson, the running back, offset with a fullback off to the right. Third and 1 at their own 34 for Michigan State. 2:06 for the quarter. Here is Milivojevic. Turns, gives it, and the running back is smashed for a loss. Back at the 32-yard line. How do you like that? They were third and 1. Conte comes up the middle and meets the runner and drops him to the grass.
0: And that's what I'm talking about, a four-man front. They got linebackers. Everyone is in the correct gap. They had a guard. They had a lineman over the center and both of the guards.
9: Michigan State is changing numbers for the scrimmage kick.
0: Was able to come in and pick up that tackle for loss in the backfield. Great job by the defensive line and the linebackers.
1: And your leading tackler, Matt Bailey, of course, always around the football, helping out. The Illini going to force a punt by Dakin, who boomed on 74 yards the last time with the wind at his back. 10-0 Illinois. They're going to get the ball back. Nice high kick, and Resenich waves his arm and makes the fair catch. Down inside the 15-yard line. There's our flag down somewhere?
0: On the sideline over
1: there. Sideline, okay. All right, yeah, right about the Spartan 33-yard line. And what is that? False start, maybe? 55-yard punt there. The Illini have it at their own 13.
9: Illegal formation. Nope. Kicking team. Number 51 was not on the line of scrimmage. That 5-yard penalty will be enforced from the dead ball spot.
10: One quick thing to mention.
9: First down, Illinois.
1: All right, Kevin, go ahead.
11: You know, we haven't seen, being on the sideline, I hadn't seen this energy like this team has right now. People are fired up, ready to go. Coaches slapping, players slapping, high-fiving. This is what you want to see with this Illini defense.
1: Yep, and they're playing well early, pitching a shutout so far. Again, the Illini get 5 free yards with the illegal formation on the punt. So the Illini have it just shy of their own 20 at the 18. Minute 15 to go, first quarter. Illinois up 10-0. Jabari Barnett has checked in at tailback. Number 24, the freshman out of Tampa, Florida. Two receivers right, one to the left. Renfro ready for the snap. Snap back to Hauser. Winds up, fires to Ty Robinson, who had it. Dropped it. It was ruled incomplete. And about the 18-yard
9: line. Rolling on the field is an incomplete pass. Second
1: right
9: down.
1: Hit Robinson, who came in with 11 catches. And he just didn't get that one.
0: Yeah, got to catch it first. Tried to make a move and tried to beat his defender before he actually had the ball in his hand. So
1: total yardage, guys. Illinois 121-8. And forced the Spartans to punt it twice. They've scored 10 points. The Illini have second and 10 at their own 18. Barnett in the backfield. Hauser with the count. Snap back. Looks to throw left. Caught across the way. Dixon spun around. Still on his feet. Trying to get back to the line of scrimmage. And he got a couple, and then he got lost back there in front of the Illinois sideline. Let's see where they spotted. Put it at about the 22-yard line.
0: Well, they gave him forward progress. Yeah. I thought when he reestablished, after he got spun around, I thought they were going to say he was going to be at a loss on that play.
1: Yeah, well, that's a big 4 yards then. Yeah. The Illini on third down today are nothing out of two. They did convert a fourth down. They are third and 6 at their own 22, leading 10-0 late in the first quarter. Loffrey back in the game. Snap back to Caden Hauser. Drops back deep. Throws over the middle, caught. Dixon with a nice catch, and a first down, Illinois, right between the hash marks at the 30-yard line. When in trouble, dial up 17, and he gets 8. Hit some time, too.
0: Yeah, really good time, and really good job of finding him over the middle for a big first down. Just sit down in that soft spot of the defense. Whenever they're in zone, there's always windows that you can find, and you got to sit down and not move. Make the target, make yourself a big target for the quarterback to find.
9: Michael That's Richard. The end of the first quarter.
1: Michael Richard on the stop, the transfer from Louisiana Tech, where he had a good career there. We'll take a break. The first quarter is in the books, they tell us, and it is. 0-0 on the clock. First quarter done in East Lansing, Illinois 10, Michigan State nothing. This is Fighting Illini football from Learfield.
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1: Well, it's Illinois, the Illinois Farm Bureau advantage. Good first quarter for the Fighting Illini, both on offense and defense. They lead it 10-0. They've been able to get a sack today. They've already got 2 tackles for loss. And forced the Spartans into very few plays. Let's see here. Time of possession. Illinois 11:20 to 3:40. And overall, Kerry Davis, as Illinois leads it here 10-0. A really good first quarter.
0: Yeah, really good first quarter. Really impressed with the defense. Again, they're flying around. They look like they're connected. Everyone knows what gaps they're supposed to be in. And honestly, sometimes when you're struggling as a defense, the best thing to face is an ailing offense. And that's what Michigan State is. They're struggling themselves. So you take advantage of teams that don't do things well. The Illini, as you said, a couple of tackles for losses and a sack as well. Only thing left is an interception that we can get and put ourselves in position to have a really good day defensively. I think we're headed towards that right now.
1: And Kevin, it's one thing to be fired up, it's another to execute, but they're doing both.
8: Exactly, and we haven't really seen too much of that, but I think we've done an amazing job of coming out, playing to our strengths, doing what we do best, rallying to the ball, and getting them on the ground.
1: Again, a little bit of a shakeup on the offensive line. Knappick at left tackle, Hansen at right tackle. It's a little bit of a shift there. The Illini switch sides of the field. First and 10 at their own 30, right to left. Sunshine bathing the field in East Lansing. Barnett gets the handoff this time, dances to the outside, breaks the tackle, turns upfield 40, and across the first down marker, and maybe a late hit. We'll see. I don't see a flag down yet, but Barnett broke a couple of tackles, running laterally, then turned upfield, and a gain of 16 for the freshman.
0: Well, they weren't going to call that a late hit. That was a hit from the running back to the defender on the sideline. That's how you finish a run. Some of those things you can't teach, but that will be remembered for later on in this
1: game.
0: There
1: you go. Devin Vaught was the guy that got popped by Barnett. Fagan is out there. Abney's out there now, tight end. Hammered Illinois first down up to their own 46. Handoff Barnett. Big hole up the middle. 50 and clips his way down into Michigan State territory at the Spartan 47-yard line. And a gain of seven more. Man, I love the way he runs.
0: And it's different. Like that run was not, the first run was not supposed to bounce outside. He made a couple of cuts and at first I was like, no. But then when you're a playmaker, you allow your playmakers to do what they do. You finish runs hard. And then he had a really good run on that second run, 8 yards there. Finishing runs going forward, falling forward is what you always want to see from a running back.
1: Second and short for the Illini, leading 10-0 early in the second quarter. Loffrey is back in. Three receivers left. Now they send Abney in motion in Spartan territory. Second and short. Hauser in the gun. Back to pass. Pocket closes. Now he's going to have to run. Here he goes. 45, and he slides for the first down and down to the Spartan 40-yard line. Now the pocket was closing for one of the few times today, and he just sprinted upfield. He gets seven more, and a first down for Caden Hauser.
0: Yeah, we got lucky there. Brandon Hansen got beat around the edge, and the defender looked like Swords was almost right there to make the sack on Caden Hauser. Caden pulled it down and picked up the first down.
1: Another Ameren, Illinois first down brought to you by Ameren Energy at Work. First and 10, Illinois, leading 10-0 at the Spartan 41 early in the second quarter. Snap back to Hauser. Plenty of time. Looking deep right. Got a man wide open if he can get it, but he let him just a little too far. Incomplete. Hudson Clement was open around the five. Oh, my goodness, it would have been six.
0: Yeah, it would have been. That ball was in the air for a really long time. And double move by Hudson Clement running it out and up. And sometimes, instead of just staring at that ball, when you see that it's over you, you got to put your head down and run and then locate it again. Hudson Clement kept his eyes on it, but you can run a little bit faster. You put your head down and really truck it and try to go catch it.
1: Yeah, the wind is at their back, about 13 miles an hour, gusting up to 20. Incomplete pass, second and 10, Illinois from the 41 of Sparty. Here's the give up the middle. This is Jordan Anderson, and he gets it ahead down to the Spartan 36. So we got 5 yards. It'll be third and five for this Illini offense. Colin Dixon today with another catch, 27 straight games for him. Clement with a catch in 33 straight. Trimble with a catch in every game so far. Game number six. To a good start on the road in front of a big crowd. Not sold out, but it is a big crowd, but a lot of orange mixed in across the way, too. 12:16 to go, first half, and now maybe a timeout by Brent Bielema.
9: Timeout, Illinois, their first of the half.
1: 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The Michigan State wins this year over Toledo here 30-20. They had five field goals in that game. They beat Eastern Michigan from just up the road in Ypsilanti. Spartans only led 14-7 and a half in that game and went at 35-7. They lost in Notre Dame 27-10, but only trailed 17-10 and a half. And then they got blitzed by Nebraska 31-13. Milivojevic with 200 yards passing in the loss at home. And then, of course, the loss to Wisconsin last week. Of course, Nebraska gave Indiana battle today and wind up losing to the Hoosiers 20-17 in Lincoln. The first loss for Nebraska. The Illini third and five from the Spartan 36. So they called a timeout. We'll see what they do here. Single back set is Loffrey. Pistol look. Here is the pitch to the right. Loffrey around the corner. Got a block. First down. And he spun around and dropped. But a first down at about the 25 of Michigan State. Good blocking on that right side, and he sprinted through, and a gain of 10 for Aiden Loffrey on third and five.
0: Yeah, just a simple toss to the outside. You get him running. You know his speed and how fast he gets around the edge. He's able to find a crease and go pick up that first down.
1: Nakai Martinez, the safety transfer from UCF. And again, about 80% of their defense is transfers. Illinois first and 10 at the Spartan 25, leading 10-0 early in the second quarter. Under the sunshine, back to pass Hauser, looks to throw left, got a man over the middle, caught, looks like Caden Fagan in traffic, he's got it inside the 15 and down close to the 13-yard line. Martinez on the stop and a gain of 12 more, and I love it, going to the tight end.
0: Yeah, a couple of catches right now for Caden Fagan, and all he's doing is sitting down in that zone. Caden Hauser goes one, two, three in his read progression. Finds Caden Fagan open for a big first down.
1: And another first down for the Illini. Hauser today, 11 of 14. Touchdown pass to Aiden Lawfrey, 127 yards. The Illini, 12 first downs to Michigan State's zero. And they lead 10-0. Lawfrey back into the pistol look in the Carl red zone at the Spartan 13. Snap back, hand off to Lawfrey, looking for room, surging ahead, a good hard run inside the 10, down to the 9. He got about 4 as Aiden Lawfrey runs it straight ahead, running well today here on the grass. You always like playing on grass, right?
0: I enjoy it very much, sir. That turf is much better than the AstroTurf we had back in my day, yeah. But definitely prefer playing on grass.
1: Yeah, you like grass, Kevin, right?
8: Oh, of course I do. You know, I mean, that's a dying thing these days, so I definitely love that old school feel.
1: Second and 6 of the Michigan State 9. Illinois can get a first down without a touchdown. Lawfrey in the backfield or Anderson? Anderson back there. Fake to him. Throw to the right. Caught. And Hudson Clement got upended down around the 5-yard line. Gain of 4. And Trey Bell with the stop on Clement. The Illini with a little tempo here. Again, now they're 3rd and 2 at the Spartan 5. Tailback set up. Here's a little run straight ahead. I think a sneak down there by Hauser, and I think he got the first down.
0: Yeah, I said the Illini do a really good job of going tempo. It's not all the time, so you're not always prepared for it. When an offense huddles and then they sprint out of the huddle or they just go tempo, it makes it very difficult. It's kind of like a baseball pitcher throwing a fastball and then throwing a changeup. Sometimes just the tempo throws the batters off, and I think the change of tempo for the Illini when they're going offense, hurry up, and when they're not, it throws the tempo off of that defense.
1: 9:15 to go, second quarter. Illinois leading 10-0, trying to get some more. They've had the ball most of the game already. Aiden Lawfrey in the backfield. They're in the Carl red zone, trying to punch it in from the 2-yard line. Hauser, Lawfrey to his right. Hauser designed run, comes to the right, across the goal line, spun around, he's in. Touchdown, Illinois! Caden Hauser spun around like a top as he hit the goal line, but he got it across. And another rushing touchdown for Caden Hauser. And the Illini extend the lead to 16-0 here in East Lansing.
0: Yeah, just a simple off-tackle quarterback run. Your running back becomes his lead blocker. You get around the edge, find a way to get in the end zone, as all good runners do. Great job by Caden Hauser.
1: Yep, Lawfrey with a great block. Second rushing touchdown for Hauser. 16-0 Illinois. Machowski on for the extra point. Off to our left of the north end of Spartan Stadium, and he drills it through. And the stands really close here to this field, but they've kept them quiet. Here in this in front of this big crowd on homecoming, it's Illinois 17, Michigan State nothing. This is Fighting Illini football from Learfield.
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1: Peyton Hauser with his second rushing touchdown of the year, the 17th of his career, between Michigan State, East Carolina, and Illinois. And the Illini have stretched the lead to 17-0. Total yardage, 203-8. Michigan State has gone 2-3 and outs. And the total rushing yards, Illinois with 71. Hauser with 132 passing yards. And Michigan State, minus 7 rushing yards. Machowski booms it deep. It'll sail out the end zone. And the Illini first and, or excuse me, Michigan State first and 10 at their own 25. They check in with us today from Tucson, Arizona, Havana, Illinois, Indianapolis, in the bean dust, south of Morris, they say. Farmington, Missouri, Anna Maria, Florida, Eads, Tennessee, Soldier Field today. They're in a fire game. Hinesboro and the Hauling Beans, Arthur, Illinois, Springfield, the Hobby Lobby in Claremont, Florida. How about that with us today? All right, here we go. A little Vojevic, the quarterback, in the gun. We haven't had today to say his name much. Patterson is the back. Handoff from the 25. Runs it ahead for about two, maybe three. Two to the 27 for Michigan State's offense, which hasn't seen the field very much. Joe Barna down there as the Illinois Farm Bureau advantage is 17-0.
0: And Brian, I know we keep talking about it, but I do really enjoy what this defense is doing, keeping it simple and getting after the quarterback and getting after the ball carrier.
1: Yep, it's all about the pressure. Patterson in the backfield. And on second and 7 from the 28. Hand off to the tailback. Big hole up the middle. He's got a first down for Michigan State. Their first one of the day. And the Bronx cheer goes up for the Michigan State crowd. They get a first down.
0: Now, Brian, that down, they were in a three-man front. And in that three-man front, there are natural gaps over the B gap, over the guards, and that's exactly where that run went. Would not be surprised if you see less of that three-man, more of the four-man, because when they're in that four-man front, they're getting to the ball carry and they're stuffing the run lanes much better.
1: And a gain of 9 for Sparty, their biggest offensive play of the day. Patterson in the backfield. Send a man in motion. First and 10 from their own 37. Here is Villavoyak. Lines it up. Fires a deep right sideline, incomplete. Tanner Heckel on the coverage. Down the right sideline. Trying to hit Charles Taplin. Receiver at 6'1", the redshirt freshman from Red Oak, Texas. Fired that one deep. Heckel right there on the secondary coverage. Second and 10, Michigan State from their own 37. Trailing Illinois, 17-0. This is more like it. After what happened a week ago at home against Purdue. Villavoyak under center. Patterson is the deep back. Here's the fake pitch left. Throw right. Got a man caught. 45-50 and out of bounds. Jaden Savory with a catch and run and another first down for Michigan State. Little misdirection there.
0: Yeah, they faked the sweep to the left and then booted back around the right. What happens is they ran the ball effectively a couple of times, and you're now defensively, you're trying to go tackle that ball carrier. The quarterback boots around, the tight end locks down for a second and then leaks out to the right. He's able to pick up a first down. Good play call by them.
1: Yeah. Gain of 16. Pat Fitzgerald brought some Big Ten assistants with him for coordinators. Of course, he's been out of the game for 3 years after the end of his career at Northwestern. Kenneth Williams in the backfield, first and 10. And here's the pitch to Williams. And the tailback runs it right, and he's dropped. Mason Merrigan and others there to grab him at about the Illinois 45-yard line. He got 2 yards on that one, did Kenneth Williams. Redshirt junior transfer from Nebraska. Patterson in the backfield. Jazz Patterson. Three receivers left, one to the right. Second and 7 at the Illinois 45. Here's the snap back. Quarterback looks to throw. Throws it left, middle of the field. Got a man. First down. To the Illinois 30. Pollard on the catch. Found a seam right there at the middle, and the first down, a gain of 15, and now the Spartans starting to move the ball a little bit.
0: Yeah, they gained some confidence. They ran the ball effectively, were able to pick up a first down. Now they're doing RPO game. Everything starts off with the run. If you can run the ball, pick up first downs, now the defense is keyed in on that. They can run some RPOs, play actions, and pick up first downs.
1: Yeah, time of possession was 17-3 Illinois when this drive started. 17-0 on the scoreboard, Illinois. First and 10 at the Illinois 30 for Michigan State. Miloboyak winds up, dumps it down to Patterson. Tailback with a catch and run inside the Illinois 20. And a first down, Michigan State, to the Illini 18.
0: And, Brian, remember before the game I talked about the noise factor. This crowd has been silent the entire game. Now the offense is starting to pick up some yardage. They're getting close to a touchdown. If they do score offensively, you'll see when we get the ball back, this crowd is going to be much louder for us to have to deal with.
1: Yeah, it's been really quiet, as you said, to this point. A gain of 13. They're in the Illini red zone area. They are the Spartans. And it's first and 10. They're trailing 17-0. Here is a snap back and a direct snap and a run to the right. And carrying it down inside the 15 is the man who took the direct snap. Looks like Gulker is his name. Let me see him here.
0: He's a tight end. He started at, I believe, at the FCS level. He started at tight end and some quarterback.
1: Okay.
0: Now he's a transfer here. So he has the capability of doing a little bit of both.
1: Now Gulker with the carry. Don't see a lot of tight ends that do that, but he got a couple. 3, second and 7 at the Illinois 14. Milo Vajovic is back in. Patterson in the backfield. Here's the give to Patterson. Cuts to the right. Surges ahead. Dives backwards and gets it down inside the 10. Close to the 9, a gain of 5. It'll be third and short for Michigan State. Their first sustained drive of the game. 4:10 to go in the half. 17-0 Illinois. Snap back direct to Patterson, who takes it, runs it ahead, and he's got a first down. So Pat Fitzgerald going to the bag of tricks here, as he liked to do at Northwestern with different formations. And a drive spotter is crazy, by the way, when they do this. Just so you know, right, Michael Kaiser? And Scott Beatty knows about that. They're shifting people around. 3:40 to go. First half, first and goal, Michigan State at the Illinois 6. Patterson in the backfield. Quarterback, back to throw, dumps it down. He's got the catch. Patterson in for the touchdown. Gain of 6. Same play Illinois scored on with Aiden Lawford.
0: Essentially the same play. They send everybody, the receivers from the right side, they send them across the field to the left. They have the running back swing out to the right. It is a natural pick. They're not intending to do it, air quotes, but it's a pick, and then the running back is able to score a touchdown.
1: The former Hawkeye, Patterson, with the catch. Dakin will hold it for Liam Boyd. And the extra point coming up, it's 17-6, Illinois. Nice drive by Michigan State. Here comes the extra point. It is up and it is good. We'll take a break. Illinois led it 17-0. Now it's 17-7, and the crowd is into it. 3:29 to go, first half. Illinois with a lead over Sparty. And this is Fighting Illini football from Learfield.
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1: Ryan Barnhart with Gary Davis, Kevin Mitchell on the sideline, Ed Bond, Steve Kelly, Michael Kaiser, Scott Beatty, our entire crew. Here on a very pretty day, a lot of leaves changing as we sit high atop Spartan Stadium across the MSU campus, the Breslin Center, where Tom Izzo's team works, is back behind us. Illinois jumped out 10-0 after one quarter, led it 17-0, and then the Spartans went on a long drive, and they've cut it to 17-7, and a mixture of run and pass.
0: Yeah, and it was really the run game that got them going. Again, they picked up that first down. When you're able to run and have success, there are so many other things you can do off of. You saw the play-action pass. You saw the rollout pass. They add other elements to the game because they were able to have success running the ball on that drive.
1: Mac Resetage will drop back deep. The Illinois Farm Bureau advantage on this Saturday is 17-7. Liam Boyd will kick it off for Michigan State. Murphy Clement is out there as well, the brother of Hudson. And Boyd with the boot against the wind. And it is going to drop into the end zone. And the Illini will have it first and 10 at their own 25. Hey, the College of Liberal Arts and Sciences at Illinois is where curiosity drives impact. Big questions spark bold discoveries and lead to lasting change. 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By the way, we mention our affiliates and appreciate all of our great affiliates. And one of them is celebrating 65 years on the air. A special congratulations to our friends at 94.1 WGFA. In Watsika, they celebrated 65 years on the air September 30th. They've got a gathering coming up in November. They're going to celebrate that some more. We also remember their late owner, Dick Martin, a former voice of the Fighting Illini. His family proudly carries on his broadcasting legacy. Happy 65th birthday to one of our great affiliates in Watsika, WGFA. All right, well, it's gotten a little overcast, and the score's gotten a little closer, 17-7.
0: Yeah, and this is going to be a big drive for the Illini. You get the ball here with 3 minutes and 29 seconds left in the second quarter. If you score here, you obviously get a chance to double dip because you get the ball first in the second half. But if you're unable to sustain a drive, Michigan State is starting to gain some confidence. They gained confidence on that last drive there, punching it in with a touchdown, and they're starting to feel a little bit better about themselves. So one of the things that it's important at worst to flip the field and force them to go a long, you know, have to have a long drive to score before the end of half. But at best, you need to put points on the board to try to continue to have this momentum on your side.
1: And Kevin, your thoughts on the Illini defense? Anything we did differently, or Michigan State just out executed?
5: I think just in general, we played with more of a tenacity, right? Like we were juiced up, as Carrie said earlier. You know, I think we were making plays on the ball. I think this last drive, right? Michigan State, you know, that my old coach used to say, they got guys on scholarship too, right? They did a great job of mixing it up. And like Kerry says, if you can establish that run, well, that opens up other things too. So we'll see how we bounce back. I think offensively, we're going to do whatever we have to do to score. And then, like Kerry said, double dip.
1: The Illini with the advantage. First downs, they have 13-5 for Michigan State. Michigan State didn't have any first downs in the first quarter. And then the Illini rolled up 203 yards of offense, 83 yards total for Michigan State. And Caden Hauser, 12 of 15 for 132 yards and a touchdown pass to Aiden Loffrey. Hauser has also run for a touchdown. And Ethan Machowski, a 40-yard field goal early in the game. Indiana wins at Nebraska, 20-17. Say what you will about the Hoosiers. And they've won these big games on the road when they've had to. They were fourth and short, scored a touchdown late to take the lead, and then stopped Nebraska late, so the Hoosiers stay unbeaten. Northwestern leading Ball State, beat them today, 45-14. UCLA at Oregon, Maryland at Ohio State today, USC at Penn State, the whiteout, and Minnesota at Purdue, the other games in the Big Ten today.
0: Northwestern is an intriguing team. Yeah. They rushed for 400 yards last week, running the wing tee, and this week they threw for almost 300. So hey, that's a team, that's a tough team to prepare for defensively.
1: After the touchback, Illinois has it right to left from their own 25. The lead now cut down to 17-7. Loffrey in the backfield. Play action. Dumped down to the right. Brayton Trimble turns upfield. 35. Still on his feet. 40. Still going. And he gets a first down. All the way up to the 41-yard line. Brayton Trimble showing great strength. The sophomore. He came in with 15 catches. And we're starting to see more of him.
0: Yeah, good job of catching it, getting on the run, and then making a big play, getting the first down.
1: A gain of 16 for Brayton Trimble. Last week had two catches for 3 yards against Purdue. In high school, had over 3,000 receiving yards. First and 10, Illinois, brought to you by Ameren from their own 40. Illini haven't been stopped yet. Pistol look. Hauser with Loffrey behind him. Tight end off to the right. And now what? Timeout, Illinois.
6: Timeout, Illinois. They're second of the half.
1: 2:40 to go.
6: 30-second timeout.
1: 2:40 to go here in the first half.
0: Yeah, they were up against the play clock. Didn't want to have a delay of game, so you call the timeout. Again, this is an important drive. You have 2 minutes and 40 seconds. You still have the 2-minute timeout to kind of help you in that regard. But take your time, go down here, and finish this drive off with a touchdown.
1: 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Late in the first quarter, Steve Kelly coming up at halftime with the Yingling Halftime Show. Caden Hauser, 13 of 16, 148 yards, is thrown for a TD and run for another. 17-7 Illinois, late in the half. Snap back to Hauser, gives it to Loffrey. Not a lot there, but he got a little bit out of it. Gets it up to the 42-yard line for a gain of one. He started deep, had to work his way back.
0: Yeah, got a free runner from the linebacker spot. One of those offensive linemen have to come off into that second level and pick up that linebacker, but they were unable to on that specific play.
1: Now it's second and nine from their own 42. Right to left, little cloud cover has moved in here. Lights are turned on. Here in East Lansing, Michigan. First trip for the Illini here since 2019. What a memorable game that was. Loffrey shifts positions. And now just as they snap it to Hauser.
6: This is the 2-minute timeout.
1: We get a 2-minute timeout. That ball hit Hauser right in the leg. And fortunately, the two-minute timeout came up.
0: Well, I think they were trying to draw Michigan State offsides, and when the defender from Michigan State jumped into the neutral zone, the center just snapped. And Renfro said, okay, he's over. Let's snap it. Let's try to pick up a free 5 yards.
1: 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Caden Fagan, the tight end, 3 catches for 23. Aiden Loffrey with a touchdown catch and run. Trimble, 2 catches for 43 yards. Dixon, 2 catches today. The quarterback for Michigan State, Milivojevic, is 6 of 8, 65 yards, 1 touchdown pass. The 2 touchdown passes for the running backs, very similar plays on the same end of the field. 17-7 Illinois with 2 minutes to go in this one. First half. Hinesboro with us. Mention them, Arthur, Springfield. Antigon Pass, Alaska with us today. St. Charles, Illinois at the Scarecrow Fest. Downers Grove, Illinois, and also Galena. Martelso, Gaithersburg, Maryland with us. Katy, Texas. Lake Jackson, Texas with us as well here today. And word, my sister-in-law and my nephews are on a plane listening in, flying west. That's what they tell me. So anyway, they've got people all over the place. Nice, France as well.
0: Nice.
1: How about that? Nice, yeah. No pun intended. Right? All right, 17-7. The Illini won here in 2019. There's Tom Izzo down on the field. The mayor of East Lansing, if you will. He could probably run for office, I would think.
0: I'm sure he could.
1: Yeah. He's going to have a good basketball team, too. The Michigan State band is on the field around the corner. Not on the field, but... And again, it's pretty tight sidelines, right, Kevin? I mean, there's not a lot of room down there.
5: I'm right next to the band. Can y'all scream for me?
10: Sure.
5: They said go Illini as well. You guys did not hear them. But but it is tight quarters down here. It's always good, especially when you're winning, to be a little cramped. That's okay.
1: Yeah. Well, it's kind of not almost as close as Iowa. Maybe it is, but they're pretty close here in very tight quarters in the upper deck across the way. Not full by any means, but a lot of orange mixed in. And a good job by the visitors today. Jumped out 17-0. Michigan State put together their first drive of the day to make it 17-7. Illinois with 2 minutes to go in the half. Up by 10. Second and 9 at their own 42. Loffrey today, 30 yards rushing. We saw Barnett a little bit as well. They send a man in motion. Snap back to Hauser. Looks to throw left. Dumps it down to Dixon with a catch at the 40. Turns upfield 45 and got to about the 46-yard line or so. Maybe the 47. And it'll be third and manageable here after a gain of 5.
0: Illinois wanted to take a shot on that play. They faked the screen to Colin Dixon, and both of the receivers are running go routes. Michigan State did a really good job of covering those deeper routes, and Peyton Hauser did a really good job of finding his check down and Colin Dixon picking up a few yards and getting out of bounds.
1: All right, here we go. It is third and 5, Illinois at their own 46, leading 17-7. Back to pass, Hauser. Slam pattern to the right. Caught near the first down marker. In traffic. Should be good for a first down. And it looks like Ty Robinson. It is, with a catch, with three guys all over him. And a gain of 5 and a first down, Illinois. Brought to you by Ameren, Illinois, to the Spartan 48.
0: That was almost a dangerous pass. Devon Vaught, the safety from Michigan State, was right there. Almost surprised Caden Hauser and was able to not pick off the pass, but were able to make the tackle right away.
1: He was a second-team All-Colonial player at Maine for the Black Bears, where Kirk Ferentz used to coach a long time ago. First and 10, Illinois at the Spartan 48, a minute 22 for the half. Back to pass is Hauser. Throws it to the right. Caught. Braden Trimble spins upfield near the 40-yard line of Michigan State. Hustled out of bounds over there by Cam Stodgill. And a nice throw to the right again.
9: This is an official's timeout for an injury.
1: Oh, we got an injury. Okay.
0: Ray Trimble is over there on the sideline. Right. Looks like he got rolled up a little bit when he got tackled and tried to stand up, but his leg was unable to allow him to do so.
1: A gain of 7. We don't want to lose him. He's just coming to his own here. Jayshon Platt, of course, has been on the injured list all year, and we've not seen him at all. Ty Robinson has been out there, and, of course, Colin Dixon and Caden Fagan being used. And hopefully Braden Trimble is okay. Did he go down awkwardly? Or?
0: Well, he was able to come up out of one tackle, and then the next tackle that happened, I'm not sure if he got landed on, but somehow or another he came up with his knee or his leg kind of shaky.
1: Yeah, you see anything, Kevin?
5: Yeah, it's looking like he's now walking on it, but looked like it was maybe an ankle, something to, maybe lower than the calf, something around there.
1: All right. Well, he is up walking, it looks like, so... That's good. 17-7 Illinois. They led 17-0. Each team has scored a touchdown here in the second quarter. The Illini with 237 yards of offense, 15 first downs. They're at the Spartan 41-yard line after the gain of 7, 2nd and 3, with 1:13 to go in the half. One more score would be sweet. The tailback is Aiden Lawford. Send a man in motion. That is Clement. Back to pass, Hauser. Throws it to the right to Clement. Got the catch, got the first down, and goes out of bounds. Down to the 35-yard line of Michigan State. And a gain of 6.
0: Yeah, easy pitch and catch. Just a simple out route. You send Clement in motion, short motion, send him on the return. And when he goes back outside, he's already out-leveraged the defender. He runs a simple out route, and Caden Hauser is able to make a catch, throw it to him, and pick up a first down.
1: Caden Hauser, 17 of 20 for 170 yards today. 17-7 Illinois, 1st and 10 at the Spartan 35. Down to 1:10 for the half. Hauser turns, gives it, delayed handoff, running to the right, picking his way through, down to the 30, down to the 25-yard line before they shove him back, and then the ball comes out. The ball comes out. One thing Illinois has not had is any fumbles on offense. And Hanson's trying to get it back. After the run to the right, it looks like they had a first down. Now, was he down and stopped? And I think it's a first down. And I'm trying to see.
0: It wasn't a first down. The ball actually was fumbled and rolled backwards. Michigan State player had it in his arms and then kind of fumbled it as well. And
1: Renfro,
0: Mikai Martinez had it in his hands and was unable to keep it.
1: Yeah, Renfro got it back on the run to the right. Tailback lines up. That's Lawfrey. Throw to the left. Here is Eddie Casper, the transfer from Illinois State, with a catch and runs it ahead inside the 20 to the 19. I think that's his first catch of the year. As they hit him to the left, and on 2nd and short, the Illini get 7 and another Ameren, Illinois first down. Breaks it in some different guys here. Hauser, and now just as they get ready to snap it, we get a timeout, I think.
9: Before the ball was snapped, timeout, Michigan State.
1: They burn
9: their
1: one.
9: Their first of the half. Please reset the game clock to 42 seconds. 42.
1: So they'll add 2 seconds to the clock. So Aiden Lawfrey had that fumble after he gained 9. Recovered by Renfro.
9: Thank you.
1: And then 7 yards to Eddie Casper.
9: 30-second timeout.
1: So with Trimble down, Casper gets a chance. And he transferred in this year, so it's good to see number 80 get out there.
0: Yeah, and I talked about it earlier. You know, you never want to see guys go down with an injury, but that always means next man up. Eddie Casper hasn't had a catch yet this season, I believe. And I think that's what you said. I don't recall, but gets a catch there, gets able to pick up a first down, a big first down. So when your moment and your opportunity is presented, you have to take advantage of it. Hopefully he gets more chances today.
1: The Illini in the Carl Red Zone, the official healthcare provider of Fighting Illini Athletics. 17-7 Illinois. They led 10-0 after one. The lead got as big as 17-0. Total plays, Illinois has run 39 plays to 17 for Michigan State. But the Spartans did score last time they had the ball. 42 seconds to go in the half. Illinois up 17-7. Hauser back to pass. Throws it left. Looking for Loughry, who was tangled up with his defender. He wants interference. It goes incomplete. Sails over his head. He got tangled up with his defender at about the 10-yard line. And that was Soares, Jr.
0: Yeah, they dropped Soares. He was the one picking up the running back out of the backfield. Not that you ever want your defensive end to be running with your running back, with the running back, but just missed him right there. Caden Hauser had an opportunity to get Aiden Laufen for another touchdown today.
1: Second and 10, Illinois at the 19 of Michigan State, late in the first half, up 10. Hauser in the gun, Loughry to his left. Back to pass, pulls it down, runs it left. Not a whole lot there. Inside the 20, but after he pulled back and took off, he gets it to about the 18 or 17. Maybe a couple. The Illini have one timeout left, by the way. They burned a couple. They lead 17-7 late in the half. 15 seconds to go in the half. And now Michigan State wants a timeout.
10: Timeout. Michigan State, their second of the half.
1: Pat Fitzgerald, our old buddy from up at Northwestern, calls a timeout.

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1: With the ball in the middle of the field, the operation works in terms of you have about 12 seconds to run the entire offense out and the entire field goal team on, and you can still get the field goal kicked within about 12 to 13 seconds, maybe 15 at worst, but you haven't more than enough time to run that operation if you do get caught with a pass in the middle of the field with no timeouts left.
2: Looked like we were uncertain what to do, and they were uncertain what we were doing. So anyway, 17-7. Michigan State has one timeout left. Illinois up 10. 13 seconds to go in the half. Hauser in the gun. Three receivers right. Hauser back to pass. In trouble. And eludes a sack. Now he's running down with 7 seconds. Throws it towards the end zone. Dangerous pass. Incomplete. Boy, oh boy. Number 21, Martinez, the safety. Nearly had a dive for a pick there at the goal line as Hauser was grabbed by his jersey, nearly got pulled down, and the bigger problem was the clock was running out, and he had to throw it with 4 seconds left.
1: Yeah, that would have been worst-case scenario, throwing an interception down there and not getting any points on this drive.
2: This will be a 36-yard attempt. Machowski hit from 40 earlier, and now Michigan State's going to burn their timeout.
3: Michigan State, their third and final charge timeout.
2: Remember, Michigan State won the toss and deferred to the second half. The Illini went right down the field, scored on their first three drives. They have not been stopped today, really, for the most part, by Michigan State. They've rolled up 261 yards of offense. The Illini with 4 seconds left, trying to make it 20-7 here before halftime. Then they'll head up the tunnel, which there's one way to get into this place. That's the tunnel at the north end under the goalposts. It's about as wide as the one up in Michigan where you come in from the side. I'm sure they have some kind of order, who goes first. But 4 seconds for the half. And again, a 36, roughly, maybe 35-yard attempt from Machowski with 4 seconds left in the half to try to make it 20-7. He hit from 40 earlier. From the left hash, wind at his back, swings the leg. It is up, and it is good. And that will do it for the first half. The Illini defense, 7 points, the fewest allowed in a first half this year. Michigan
3: State.
2: That's
3: the end of the first half.
2: Heads up the tunnel first. The band for Michigan State coming up behind everybody as the two teams trot towards the same location here on the grass in East Lansing. A good first half. Machowski, a couple of field goals. Hauser is thrown for one, a touchdown, and run for another. And the defense playing well. Illinois leads it 20-7 after a 12-play, 58-yard drive to end the half. 20-7 Illinois at the half. Steve Kelly coming up at halftime next. This is Fighting Illini football from Learfield.
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5: now. Fighting Illini trying to get out of a two-game Big Ten losing streak, and they're halfway home for that. 20-7 is the halftime score. Other Big Ten action, UCLA, number 21 in the country, leads number 13 Oregon out in Eugene by a score of 10-6. That is inside of 2 minutes in the first half. Ohio State has a 14-3 lead over Maryland in Columbus, although the Terrapins are in the red zone. Earlier today and earlier this weekend, last night, number 20, Iowa, beat Washington on the road 41-24. Indiana, number 7, over Nebraska today with 14 fourth-quarter points. And the number 7 Hoosiers win that 20-17 in Lincoln. Northwestern with a non-conference game beat Ball State this afternoon 45-14. Here at Illinois at halftime, good first half for Caden Hauser, 18 out of 23, 178 yards, and a touchdown pass as the Illini lead at 20-7.
7: Hi, it's Scott Beatty with a Carl Sports Medicine Medical Minute. We're visiting with Dr. Glenn Yang, a Carl urologist, about the subject of prostate cancer. Dr. Yang, can you share some information with us about prostate cancer and its risk factors?
8: Prostate cancer is the most common cancer in men. Most are slow-growing, but some can be aggressive. Risk factors include older age, obesity, family history, and African-American race.
7: What are some of the complicating factors with prostate cancer?
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7: How can men reduce the risk of prostate cancer?
8: A healthy, well-balanced diet and regular exercise have been associated with better outcomes, but also screening for prostate cancer early is important. 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
5: And the halftime show is brought to you by Flight from Yingling, the next generation of light beer. Illinois leads it by a score of 20-7 at the half at Spartan Stadium in East Lansing. We'll take a break. When we come back, we'll hear from the two head coaches for Illinois basketball, Brad Underwood and Shauna Green. Both those coaches have teams that will have exhibition games yet this month. We'll tell you more about that when we come back on the Yingling Halftime Show from Learfield.
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5: It is halftime at Spartan Stadium in East Lansing. Illinois leading at the break 20-7 over the Michigan State Spartans. Both those teams looking for their first Big Ten win of the young season. As we almost hit the halfway point of the season. Illinois, by the way, next week with the open week. They will not play until 2 weeks from today. Coming up next Saturday, though, Brad Underwood's Fighting Illini basketball team, fresh off that Final Four appearance last year, will play an exhibition game in Cincinnati next Saturday afternoon at 4 o'clock. And Brad Underwood, as Shauna Green did, met with the media, both locally and in Chicago, in recent days. Brad had this to say about his team.
15: I am very excited about this group. I love our leadership. I'm excited the fact that retention was a key word for us. We sat here in a world of a lot of moving goalposts, and a year ago at this time probably thought that we would be a little more portal heavy than we were, and it ended up not being that way. The one young man, Steph Fox, we got out of the portal. We're very, very excited about. He was a guy that we earmarked and hit a home run, so to speak, to land him. But we've got a group of 6 freshmen that I've been very pleased with as they've made progress throughout their time so far. They all bring a little something different. They're all very cerebral. They're great processors. And as we start getting very close to exhibition games, we'll start to feel our way through that.
5: As Brad Underwood, coach of the Fighting Illini, I'm going to be picked to win the Big Ten. They have been picked to win the Big Ten, and they're going to be picked in the preseason top 5 nationally. Shauna Green has a veteran team back as well.
16: The nice thing is, I mean, we're so much further ahead than we were, obviously, this time last year, just because of the experience and being able to not have many new guys. So able to pick up, you know, right where we left off, and we have so many more things in than we did then. We're able to progress at a faster rate. We're playing more live right now than we probably did at this point last year. Our biggest thing is what I'm trying to stress to them is just getting us to be more disciplined and playing as hard as we can game-like for longer stretches right now. So, you know, trying to push them in those live actions and being more consistent in those. That's kind of the biggest thing right now that we got to continue to take steps in. But I know we'll get there and got to be patient with it, but we got to keep progressing in that area.
5: Shauna Green's team has an exhibition game coming up on the night before Halloween. Not getting ahead of yourself there, Steve. On October the 30th against U of I Springfield, The men play at Cincinnati in an exhibition game next Saturday afternoon. In football, 20-7 is the Illinois lead at halftime. We'll take a break. We'll look at some of the first half stats. 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
5: With two touchdowns and two field goals in the first half, leading at halftime over Michigan State 20-7. Take a look at some of the first half stats brought to you by Caterpillar. Illinois dominating all across the board, total yards 261 for the Illini, 83 for the Spartans. Passing yards, 178 for Illinois, 65 for Michigan State. Rushing yards, 83 for Illinois. Spartans have 18 on the ground. Penalties not a factor. Illinois had not penalized in the first half. 17 first downs for the Illini to just 5 for Michigan State. Average yards per play for Illinois, 6.2, 4.9. For the Michigan State Spartans, Illinois, 3-for-3 in the red zone. Time of possession, 21 minutes for Illinois, 9 for Michigan State. Caden Hauser, 18-for-23, 178 yards and a touchdown in the first half. Aiden Loffrey carried the ball 9 times, 39 yards. Javari Barnett had a couple of carries for a total of 22 yards. Jaden Anderson, 3 carries for 8. And Hauser is spreading it around with his receivers. Hudson Clement, 4 catches, 56 yards. Braden Trimble got 3 passes for 50 yards before being shaken up. We'll see how he is as we get the second half underway. Caden Fagan with 3 receptions in the first half at the tight end position. And Aiden Loffrey got 3 passes as well from Caden Hauser for 18 total yards. And at one touchdown in the ballgame as Illinois leads it by a score of 20-7 here at halftime. And the halftime stats brought to you by Caterpillar. Like Fighting Illini Athletics, Caterpillar's customers know that success takes hard work long before the spotlight. There's no off season when you're preparing for what comes next. Caterpillar with the halftime stats. Second half coming up in about 4 minutes or so. We appreciate you listening. We'll be back with the postgame coverage as well. And the second half kickoff is coming up shortly as Illinois leads Michigan State 20-7 at halftime. This has been the Yingling Halftime Show from Learfield.
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6: Kind of an overcast day now with the changing colors across the East Lansing campus there at Michigan State. Brian Barnhart with Gary Davis, Kevin Mitchell, and our entire crew. Thanks to Steve Kelly for the halftime show. Illinois up 20-7, very workmanlike, very professional. Complimentary football, a couple of field goals. Caden Hauser is thrown for a touchdown. Aiden Lawfrey ran one in himself. And the Illini lead. The Illinois Farm Bureau advantage is 20-7. Machowski, by the way, his first career multi-field goal game. And this year he's 9 of 10 inside of 60 yards. He had a 62-yard attempt earlier in the year. Today's game brought to you by the College of Aces, improving lives and sustaining the future. And if you'd like to sync us up to your TV, laptop, or tablet, go to syncmygame.com to find out how. Well, that was a good first half, and I understand Michigan State's been struggling. I get it.
27: Yeah.
6: But this looks like the Brett Bielema teams we've seen the last couple of years. Consistent, complimentary football, 20-7 the lead.
27: Yeah, really good job by the defense. Like I said, flying around, look like they're very connected, knowing what gap they're supposed to be in, attacking the ball carrier, attacking the quarterback, and getting the ball carrier on the ground. A couple of tackles for losses, which is something we haven't seen. Have a sack as well. Like, you're doing the things that good defenses do. Offensively, you're putting points on the board, you're sustaining drives. Obviously, you would have loved to score a touchdown on that last drive before the half ended, but you got points nonetheless. So continue to do what you've done thus far in the first half and continue to put points on the board.
6: All right, the Illini will kick it off to start the second half. The Spartans won the toss at the beginning of the game, deferred to the second half. And the Illini with a lead 20-7. That's the Illinois Farm Bureau advantage. Marvis Parrish dropping back deep to receive the kickoff from Ethan Machowski. The end-over-end kick will sail out the back of the north end zone. Let's go down to Kevin Mitchell, who talked to the coaching staff. Go ahead, if Kevin's there. And if not, we'll check in with him here in a little bit. Okay. All right, start of the third quarter, 20-7. Is the Illini lead. I was watching Tom Izzo down there. He was working the crowd a little bit.
27: Yeah, kissing baby, shaking hands.
6: Yeah, he is. Yeah. We'll see how many of the students hang around. But Michigan State 2-3, as are the Illini. Spartans go to work.
2: with only 83 yards of offense from their own 25. Jazz Patterson, the tailback, they do a little flea flicker. They get it back, and they throw it left, and it's caught at the 30 and the 35-yard line and out of bounds up near the 40-yard line. Boy, they had all kinds of guys handling the ball. McCray, the one who winds up with it. They had a have to see the replay here. They snapped it back. They handed it off. They flipped it twice back to the quarterback, who then threw it to McCray for a gain of 14.
27: Yeah, that's the second flea flicker they've run both to start the halves off on them. They're going to try anything to try to put points on the board.
2: Yeah, they did get one touchdown in the first half. First down, they get it up near the 40-yard line. Right at the 39, here's a quick hitter left. Caught again by McCray. Runs it ahead. He's pulled down and tackled down there. Pat Farrell and others. At about the 41, he got a couple of yards. And it'll be second and long for Michigan State. All right, Kevin, you talked to the coach?
3: Yeah, I talked to Coach B. He wanted us to, he harped on the fact that, you know, we left a couple plays out there on the field, but at the end of the day, he's pleased with how we played first half. But then also just wanted to mention there is four quarters, and so pleased with what we did.
2: All right, Patterson, the tailback, Jazz Patterson, second and eight at their own 41, left to right of the green and white. Here's the snapback. Quarterback gives it to Patterson, puts his head down, runs it ahead to the 44-yard line on second and eight. Got about three. Again, Cam Edwards was their starting tailback. Transfer from UConn, was a Doak Walker candidate before the entry against Nebraska. Had 152 yards rushing in their win over Eastern Michigan, so they're playing without him. 20-7 Illinois early in the third. Third and five. Michigan State 1 of 3 on third down. Milivojevic goes to work, the Naperville product. Sends a man in motion. Back to pass, short drop. Throws it left. Got a man caught at the Illinois 45. And he's got a first down. That's Bullard with a catch and into Illinois territory at the 44-yard line of Illinois.
27: Yeah, they ran a motion. And when you do that, you want to know whether it's man-to-man. It obviously was. Simple out route throw and catch for the receiver, quarterback to receiver.
2: Bullard had 90 yards in their win over Toledo at the start of the year. Back to pass. And a flag drops. He throws it to the left. Caught by Patterson. Down around the Illinois 40-yard line at the 39. But let's see what the play's about.
7: Offense number 75. 10-yard penalty. Repeat first down.
2: So they'll repeat the first down and back him up. Penalty on Michigan State. Illinois did not have a penalty in that first half. Michigan State has one here. That's a big one. Moves them back into their own territory at their own 46.
27: And this has been a pretty clean game. I think that's only the second penalty on Michigan State. I know they had one on the punt earlier in the first half, and then that one right there.
2: Milivojevic leads them up to the line of scrimmage. The center is Trent Fraley, the transfer from North Dakota State. It is now first and 20 at their own 46. Back to pass. He winds it up, fires it to the right. Nice open field tackle at midfield. The ball comes out. Daniel Brown has fallen on it at midfield. And we've got ourselves a fumble recovery, ladies and gentlemen. Fumble recovery for the defense. And that is an excited unit that is sprinting across the way. The Illini get a turnover after the catch and run. Brennan Parachek had the catch. And then that ball popped out. Good hit down there. And Daniel Brown, number 4, falls on it at midfield. Big hit by Juice Clark.
27: Great. I was going to say, great tackle by Juice Clark, getting that ball out, and great job by Daniel Brown from covering it.
2: All right, we'll take a break. Illinois gets it on the turnover. 12:04 to go, third quarter leading 20-7 in East Lansing on the Busey Bank Illini Sports Network from Learfield.
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2: The Illinois Farm Bureau advantage, Illinois 20, Michigan State 7, a big hit by Juice Clark, fumble recovery at midfield by Daniel Brown, and the Illini have their first takeaway in Big Ten play, and their first turnover, period, since the Southern Illinois game. At midfield, first and 10, Hauser goes to work, 18 of 23 for the day, Loughring in the backfield. Rolls to the right, does Hauser, looks to throw, lobs it to the right, caught across the way, it's stepping out of bounds across the way, and a first down, not a first down, but shy of it, is Colin Dixon, gets into Michigan State territory at the 45-yard line with 11:50 to go in the third. So the big hit, Juice Clark on the tight end who caught it, and then the ball came loose. Juice Clark, his first career forced fumble. The Illini second and 5 at the Spartan 45. They shift receivers and tight ends left to right. Loughry is the back, and here is the give up the middle, and looking for an opening, and plowing ahead to the 40-yard line before he shoved back. I think he got a first down. Where they're standing. Now, one official's on the 40, the other's on the 39, so they are going to give him an Ameren, Illinois first down.
27: It's always interesting watching those referees walk in from the sideline. Sometimes they walk straight, sometimes they veer to the left or the right, and I guess wherever they decide to end is where they mark it at.
2: It's like planting a cornrow. You want to get that straight. Out there. Appreciate all the farmers being with us on a Saturday. I know the harvest is underway big time. 20-7 Illinois. 10:52 to go in the third. Another Ameren Illinois first down. Anderson in the backfield. Gets the handoff. Jordan Anderson turning, spinning, and dropped. Got down to the 38-yard line, so a gain of a couple. It'll be second and 8. The Illini have rushed it today for 88 yards. They came in averaging 155 for the season on the ground and 199 at Ohio State. Michigan State defense allowing about 144 per game. The Illini second and 12. No, not 12. It's 8, I think.
27: Yeah,
2: the scoreboard's right. Wrong. Trimble is back, by the way. Was shaken up earlier. Backfield is Jordan Anderson and Hauser. Snap back to Hauser. Throws it left. Got a man caught. Colin Dixon. They're hanging on to his shirt tail. He carries the tackler ahead inside the 30 of Michigan State. Down to the 28 as they were holding on for dear life. And those shirts don't rip very easy because he was holding on a gain of 10.
27: Yeah, Colin Dixon got to tuck that shirt in so they can't even get a hold of it. That way he can keep running. But great job of throwing it in and catching it by Dixon and then picking up the first down.
2: Colin Dixon. His fifth catch of the day for 34 yards. Clement leads with 56 yards. Backs are split either side. Anderson and Loughry. Illinois first and 10 at the 27-yard line of Michigan State. Back to pass Hauser. Looks to throw left. Looking for Loughry. Wasn't turned around yet. It sails behind him at the Michigan State 15. But how about that stick by Juice Clark, Juice Mitchell?
3: Oh, great stick. I mean, the best thing about it is, once again, it's creating turnovers, which creates momentum for both sides of the ball. And especially coming out of that first half, we were giving up a couple yards. But what an amazing change of things and a great hit by Juice Clark.
2: 20-7, Illinois. The Illini were first in the nation in fumbles on offense. They didn't have any. They didn't have any on defense either. They were last in that. So they got one here. Started at midfield. Second 10 at the Spartan 27. Here is a pitch to the left to Loffrey. Gets a block and goes out of bounds. Shoved out of bounds. Look out. They almost spill over the into the stands there as Loffrey forced out of bounds. Again, it's very tight quarters down on that sideline.
3: Injury.
2: And hopefully nobody got hurt. I think somebody did for Michigan State.
13: It looks like linebacker Deion Crawford. It's hard to tell down there. It was
15: an official's timeout for an injury.
13: As you said, there's not a lot of room down there. They all ran in towards almost into the kicking net. And then he looks like he's getting up now.
2: Deion Crawford, the injured player, was tied on the team for second place in tackles. Transfer from Buffalo, played 35 games there, was second in the MAC in sacks a couple of years ago. And they're attending to him on the Michigan State sideline. It's interesting, all of the injuries today have been either at or near the team sideline on either side. 9-10 to go in the third. Illinois up 20-7, and we will take a break. Here comes the red hat. Today we're in a red shirt as well, which is nice. We'll take a break. 20-7 Illinois, 9-10 to go in the third on the Busey Bank Illini Sports Network from Learfield.
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2: Now Caden Hauser is thrown for a touchdown. He's rushed for another one. 20 of 26, 194 yards passing. Illinois has 19 first downs today to 7 for Michigan State. And the Illini, who led 17-0, eventually got it to 27.5. They recovered a fumble at midfield, and now they're 3rd-and-3 at the Spartan 20 on the Carl Red Zone, brought to you by our friends at Carl, the healthcare provider of the Fighting Illini. The Illini, all-time in East Lansing, 9-13-1. Trying to win for the second straight time. They hadn't been in here since 2019. They hadn't played here much at all over the years. In fact, the Illini's only trips in this century have been in 2000, 04, 06, 2010, and 2019. Wow. Haven't been here much. But they've looked good today. Complimentary football. They're up 20-7, 9-10 to go in the third quarter. on the grass under the clouds. Ground is thinned out a little bit. The Illini score here. They might really head for the exits. But it's third and three at the Spartan 20. Right to left as we look at it. Tailback to the left is Loughery. Goes in motion to the right. Hauser, slant. Dixon had it. Couldn't hold on at the 10. A slant pattern. We've seen a lot of that, but it was broken up. Incomplete. Here comes Ethan Machowski. This would be about a 37-yard attempt, roughly, from where they're going to snap it.
27: Yeah, and Colin Dixon wasn't able to create any separation there from the cornerback. Just a really good job by the corner staying attached and getting that ball out of there.
2: 38-yard attempt from the left hash. A slight wind at his back to make it 23-7. He had one right before half. Snap back. Kick in the air. And Ethan Machowski has hit three today. And the Illini lead it 23-7. Here in the third quarter with 8:48 to go in the third. And again, chewing up time. Over 3 minutes, eight plays, 30 yards. And there's the defense making it possible with a short field. Didn't get a touchdown, but did get three. And Machowski has hit three of those today.
27: Yeah, you got three, but you had a big turnover. And that's something that the Illini haven't been able to create so far this year. And the three field goals that the Illini have gotten, I'm sure the Michigan State coaching staff and their defense are pleased with that. They were able to keep the Illini out of the end zone and force them to try a field goal and still keep it as a two-possession game. So, you know, you're still fighting and trying to make sure you take care of the things you need to take care of if you're the Illini. But Michigan State, I'm sure, is not disappointed with that. Turn the ball over in midfield and only allow a field goal. But Illinois has to finish drives. You don't mind the field goals, but you would definitely prefer the touchdowns.
2: Yep, you're right. Kenneth Williams back deep. The Illini will tee it up and kick it off right to left. Again with the wind at their back. Here comes the kickoff by Machowski, and this one a little shorter. Kenneth Williams runs up on it. 5, 10, running left, 15. What a great tackle in the open field by the Illini special teams. How do you like that?
27: Great tackle. James Finley did a fantastic job of getting down there, just getting a shoestring and being able to get that runner on the ground.
2: Yeah, the transfer from Northern Illinois on special teams. Nice job. Tripped him up, and he tripped him up inside the 15, back at the 12-yard line. Hey, wherever you're listening, Kohl's has everything you need for game day. Find graphic tees, hats, drinkware, and more at Kohl's and Kohl's.com. 23-7 is the Illinois lead midway through the third. Parrish is in a tailback. He gets the handoff, runs into Will Holmes and others right there about the line of scrimmage. Maybe got a yard to the 13. Holmes coming in with 13 tackles on the year, the transfer from Utah State.
27: And I can't stress it enough how pleased I am with the Illini, the front three, the defensive line and the front seven, the linebackers, how well they're doing and getting tackles in the backfield, tackles at the line of scrimmage. It helps when you are able to create penetration versus that offensive line.
2: Hello, Vojovic going to work. Under center now, Parrish the back. It is second and 8 at their own 14. Fakes a handoff, rolls right, throws it. It's caught up near the 25. James Crouch trying to knock the receiver off his feet. It should be good for a first down. And it is Savory with a catch. And a nice play there as they faked one way and threw it to the right. Savory with a first down.
27: That Savory is a pretty good young player. You talked about him earlier, a redshirt freshman. He does a really good job. Big body receiver going up and catching balls. So probably somebody we'll be looking at for a few years here in the Big Ten.
2: Gain of 13 and a first down, Michigan State. They haven't had many. They get one there from their own 26, down 23-7. Jazz Patterson gets the big handoff, big hole up the middle, 35-40, still on his feet, 50. James Crouch trying to catch up to him, but not before he gets down inside the Illinois 40-yard line. Biggest run of the day, biggest play of the day for Michigan State, Jazz Patterson. And the Illini catch him, but not before he runs for 36 yards.
13: And they brought a tight end in motion from left to right, and he just cracked down, I believe, on Daniel Brown, which allowed that hole to open up. I mean, really good play by them. We got to have better tackling by the front seven, though.
2: Yeah, Kreutz was trying to hold on for dear life. First and 10, Michigan State at the Illinois 38. Patterson in the backfield. He gets the handoff again. Runs it straight ahead and shoved back at the Illinois 35. So we got three. It'll be second and 7. Will Holmes on the stop for the Illini defense. Young man that didn't play any high school football. Was a baseball player. He checks out. Prater is out. Demetrius John is out. They shuffle in three new guys. Carter Janke is in there. Second and 7. Michigan State at the Illinois 35. Quarterback under center. Turns. Play action. Bootleg to the right. Looks for a receiver. Caught. Inside the Illinois 35. Pushed out of bounds by Juice Clark. Is McCray. Pre-Sean McCray.
13: Brian, you see how running the football, this Michigan State offense looks more confident. They look more comfortable. When you're able to pop off big runs, when you're able to pick up first downs running the football, that just gives them more confidence. We have to get tackles for loss. We got to get guys on the ground to kind of squash that confidence for them.
2: 5.5 minutes to go in the third. 23-7 Illinois here in East Lansing. Parrish in the backfield. Milivojevic going to work in the gun. Snap back to number 11. Looks to throw. Nobody open. Now he has to check down. Caught and pushed out of bounds is Parrish. Close to the first down. He needed the 28, and I think he's got it. First down, Michigan State. Nobody open. Good coverage. Then just checked down to his receiver, and Kreutz finished him off. But.
13: And for as good as Juice Clark made that play, creating that fumble, that there was not good enough. You got to stop him from, that was kind of an ole attempt at a tackle. You got to stop him from getting that first down.
2: Gain of 6 and a first down, Michigan State at the Illinois 27. Trailing the Illini 23-7. Snap back. Pressure comes. Screen set up. Caught. And scrambling forward after the catch down to the Illinois 23-yard line is Savory again. And he gets it down. The first down markers at the Illinois 17. So he got about 4 after all of that. And 4:19 to go in the third. 23-7 is the Illini lead. Michigan State, 183 yards of offense, 62 on the ground. Snap coming up, and they direct snap it again. This is the tight end, I think, again, right? And he carries it when he did this earlier in the game. And he runs it ahead for 4 yards.
13: Yeah, and I was talking about Carson Golker earlier. Yep. He's a FCS, Division II Ferris State, did a fantastic job. But I guess he's on 4 national championship teams. Started at tight end and at quarterback throughout his tenure there. So he's had some quarterback snaps. He understands how to handle that ball from the center.
2: Well, the second time we've seen him today. 3rd and 2 now at the Illinois 19. They're in the red zone for Michigan State. 3.5 to go in the third. Snap back. Quarterback rolling right. Lobbing, and he throws it away. Ball bounces up into the stands. He was aiming into the general direction of Savory.
7: Number 31 was in the area.
2: Yep. And it goes out of bounds. And now it is 4th and 2. I would assume they're going to go for it here. At the Illinois 19-yard line, down 23-7. They're going against the wind. They have a good kicker, but they're going to go for it on 4th down. First attempt on 4th down today. Tailback is Patterson. 4th and 2 from the Illinois 19. Milivojevic back to pass. Flags drop. Throw over the middle. Caught. First down. Inside the Illinois 10 by Frederick Moore. The transfer from Michigan. But let's check the flag.
13: I hope that it's an illegal formation and they were aligned improperly, but we'll see.
7: Yeah. Illegal formation. Offense, 5 players lined up in the backfield. 5-yard penalty. Repeat 4th down.
2: Being an offensive guy, you would know. So it'll back him up to the 25-yard line, make it 4th and 7, so it is not a first and goal. It is a penalty on Michigan State, and that's a big one. They will attempt a 42-yard attempt by Liam Boyd, who is 9 of 11 for the year with a long of 51. Now he's had two blocked this year. I'm sure they took note of that during the week. This one a 42-yard attempt. Left hash. 3 minutes to go in the third. Long count. Snap back. Kick in the air. And the kick is good. And with that, we'll take a break. 23-10 is the Illini lead here in East Lansing. 2:52 to go in the third on the Busey Bank Illini Sports Network from Learfield.
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2: Well, Liam Boyd, who hit 5 field goals for Michigan State in their win over Toledo in the season opener, hits one there from 42 yards. Illinois had 3 Ethan Machowski field goals from 40, 35, and 38. Caden Hauser, a 2-yard run. Aiden Loffrey, a 5-yard catch and run. And the Illini lead it 23-10. They've outgained Michigan State 291 to 187, 19 first downs to 10. Spartans had a couple of penalties that hurt their drive. They had to settle for 3. But the Illini lead 23-10. Mack Resenich deep. Murphy Clement to the near side. And Liam Boyd, who just kicked the field goal, will kick it off. Here comes the kickoff against the wind. And Resenich is going to come out of there with it. 10, 15, 20, 25, and a decent return. Did the ball come out? They're scrambling for a loose ball, but I think Illinois got it back. Boy, oh boy, that's happened a couple of times today.
20: Ruling on the field is a fumble recovered by the receiving team. First down, Illinois.
2: Hey, if you're looking for a job that checks
20: Michigan
2: all the boxes.
20: Michigan State number 8 lost his helmet on the play. Must leave the game for 1 down. Michigan State number 8.
2: 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All right, Brian Barnhart, Gary Davis, Kevin Mitchell on the sideline. Illinois goes back to work. Caden Hauser, 20 of 27. Jordan Anderson is in the game from the 25, roughly. Hauser has to throw it high and away, trying to throw it in the direction of Colin Dixon at the 35, incomplete.
27: And Colin Dixon looked like he slipped on the route, and Caden Hauser had to get the ball out of his hand quickly. But Colin Dixon did a good job of, we talk about our ball or nobody's ball, jumping up and making it difficult for the DB to try to make an interception.
2: In 2023 with Michigan State, Caden Hauser started 7 games, led Michigan State to wins that year over Nebraska and Indiana, returning as the Illinois quarterback after his time at East Carolina, and he's played well. Incomplete, 2nd and 10 at their own 25. Late in the third, 2:40 to go in the third. Here is Hauser, steps left, hands it back off to Loffrey, who runs it to the right and up the middle and gets to the 30. He got 5 yards. He went all the way left and handed it to Loffrey, who ran back to the right.
27: Yeah, it's a draw play. It makes it look like they're running boot to the left, and then you bring it back to the right side. Aiden Loffrey did a good job. He's gotten hit hard a couple of times. Going to have to work on getting those pads down, especially when you're jumping and spinning. Kind of difficult, but he's taking some shots today.
2: Keenest Thompson on the stop for Michigan State. Big opportunity here for the Michigan State defense. 23-10 Illinois late in the third. They face a 3rd and 5 at their own 30. Snap back to Hauser. In trouble. Backpedaling. Throws, and it's picked off at midfield. Picked off at the 45. Running left 40 is Devin Vaught. All the way down inside the 20-yard line. And there is the defensive takeaway for the Michigan State defense. They have had one interception all year, and they just got number 2.
27: Yeah, I love the way, you know, Caden Hauser, he plays the game. He trusts himself, but there are times you have to know exactly what's going on. He forces one over the middle. He's trying to get away from a sack and ends up throwing an interception to right. You have to do a better job of taking care of the football. Now Michigan State is down there in the red zone with an opportunity to put points on the board.
2: Pretty good return by Vaught, nearly 40 yards after he caught it near midfield. 1st and 10 at the Illinois 11 for Michigan State. Patterson is in. They send a man in motion. Rios in motion. Here's the snap and the handoff. Patterson up the middle to the end zone. Close at the goal line. Touchdown, they say. Right now, they may have to look at it. That was pretty close to being stopped at the goal line. If it stands, it'll be 23-16 Illinois.
20: The rolling on the field is a touchdown.
27: Yeah, he reached the ball across the goal line right there before he was tackled. I mean, good job by him, but you cannot get gashed right up the middle. And again, it starts with the interception. You put the ball in a bad spot. You force your defense down here in the red zone inside the goal line, inside the 10-yard line already. And then they punch it in from 8 to 10 yards out. It's a really tough thing that just happened in 2 plays for the Illini.
2: Yep, 23-16. So now the lead is 7. The extra point could cut it to 6.
20: The ruling on the previous play was a touchdown. The ball broke the plane before the ball came loose. The play is under further review.
2: The official review brought to you by AHW. Always here when there's work to be done. Game time to field time. Game-winning calls to yield-boosting tech and precision-cutting machines. AHW brings accuracy where it counts. So let's see if it is a touchdown. Well, if not, he'll be at the 1.
27: Yeah, either way, he's down at the 1. The ball doesn't come out until the ball bounces off the ground.
2: Yeah.
27: So if they say it's a touchdown, I can understand it. But if they say it's short at the 1, it's still going to be Michigan State's ball inside of the 1-yard line.
2: What do you think, Kevin?
3: Yeah, it looked like it hit the plane. It looked like it crossed. So, you know, I'm biased, but it looked like it's a touchdown. Yeah.
2: And a good return by Vaught when he picked it off. Surveyed the field, rambled for 40 yards roughly. And here's what Kerry was talking about with settling for field goals.
27: Yeah.
2: Now suddenly you're looking at a 1-score game. Right.
27: Correct. You settle for field goals 3 times. And again, that's Michigan State is not upset about that. One of those came after an Illini turnover where they had a short field. You were able to force them to a field goal and hold them to a field goal. And it, as I said at the time, it was still a 2-possession game. And now right now you put this touchdown on the board, it becomes a 1-possession game. So they're right here on the doorsteps of taking the lead if they get another opportunity.
2: Here we go.
20: After review, the ruling on the field is upheld. Touchdown.
3: Got something.
2: So now it's 23-16 Illinois. We still got a long way to go. 1:30 left in the third quarter. The Illini just handed him 6 points.
3: Andrew Hauser.
2: You got an entry maybe on Caden Hauser. We'll check this out with Kevin here in a moment. Extra point coming up by Liam Boyd to cut it to a 6-point lead. 23-16 right now. Extra point. South end of Spartan Stadium. Snap back, kick in the air. And the kick is good, and we got ourselves a ball game. So both teams now have had a turnover that resulted in points. Illinois got 3. Michigan State gets 7. We'll take a break. Illinois 23, Michigan State 17, late in the third on the Busey Bank. Illini Sports Network from Learfield.
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3: Well, it was a 23-7 lead, and suddenly 10 quick points here in the third quarter for Michigan State. 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
3: Kevin Mitchell, you saw Caden Hauser, right, leave?
5: Yes, he was escorted off the field. He walked right by me. It looked like, according to that replay, he was the one on that tackle. So I wasn't sure, because of the impact, what it was exactly, but he did get escorted to the locker room.
3: All right, so we're going to get Carson Boyd here, so that's not good news either. Michigan State will kick it off. We're going to have to do this right now anyway without Caden Hauser. Going to the locker room, and the kickoff will go to the end zone. Illinois on the touchback will start at their own 25-yard line. Hauser, 20 of 29, 154 yards. We don't know. It made the tackle. Kevin thinks that may have been where he got shaken up.
6: Yeah, he was the one on the tackle and ended up being at the bottom of that pile. You got to get the guy on the ground. Obviously, you don't want to get injured in doing so. But we got to, it's next man up. We've been talking about it all day, so another opportunity.
3: Maybe Carson Boyd. Nope. It might be somebody else.
6: It looks like Michael Clayton?
3: Michael Clayton, I think, is who's in there. Michael Clayton is in at quarterback, not Carson Boyd. And a handoff up the middle, not much there. And no gain to the 25-yard line. So Clayton is in the game. Barnett got the carry. And this game, which was sailing along so peacefully now, has hit some headwind. 1:10 to go in the third, no gain, second and 10. So Clayton is in the game at quarterback. Loffrey back in at tailback for Illinois, leading 23-17 late in the third. Snap back. Here is Clayton. Throws left into traffic. Caught, and a first down, Illinois. What a throw. Colin Dixon ripped it away, caught it, and gets it up to the 39-yard line.
6: That was a great job by Colin Dixon of fighting through on that slant route. Sometimes you
7: this
6: do have to catch it.
7: This is an official's timeout for an injury.
6: Sometimes you do have to catch it with your body. Did a great job of being friendly with the ball, catching it, and picking up a big first down.
3: And an injured timeout. Charles Brantley here is on the field on the grass late in the third. Michael Clayton from Orlando, Florida, 6'4", 210-pound freshman.
6: So I'm looking at the TV copy of Caden Hauser, and it looks like while they're on the sideline, they're looking at something on his hand. He's kind of flexing his hand, showing whether he can bend it or not. So it might be a hand injury that on that tackle, he came up a little bit sore from it.
3: Yeah, that's why quarterbacks normally make tackles.
6: Yeah.
3: Now, Kittner may have, right? Did he get in on some?
6: I don't think so.

0: I don't think Kirk Pratt made too many tackles.
1: I don't know about Juice either, Juice Williams, but
2: he looked like a linebacker, but that's about it.
1: Yeah. 23-17 is the Illinois lead. An injured Spartan down there. You say that's Brantley, I think, is down. And so they're checking on him. Brantley, the transfer from Miami, 13 tackles coming in, and he is up on his feet. It was 23-7. A blink of an eye, Michigan State gets a field goal, a pick, and then a touchdown. And suddenly it's a six-point game, and then Caden Hauser out with an apparent what looks to be a hand injury.
0: And I was going to say, Brian, this is what I was talking about in terms of crowd noise. You've been listening to the same cadence from the same quarterback all week long. New cadence, new quarterback, a quarterback that may not be familiar with this environment. Like, it's going to be loud for him, and it could cause some issues on the line and cause some issues for you offensively.
1: He did get a first down, though, on the catch and run by Dixon for 14, shy of their own 40. Clayton in the gun, three receivers to the left. They send Abdi in motion. Loffrey in the backfield. Long count. Play clock winding down. Clayton looking to the sideline. Play clock at 10. First and 10. They may be waiting on the quarter to end. And I think that's what it's going to be.
3: That's okay. The end of the third quarter.
1: All right, we'll take a break. Fourth quarter coming up. What looked to be easy early, not so easy now. Illinois 23, Michigan State 17 as we go to the fourth. On the Busey Bank, Illini Sports Network from Learfield.
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1: Yards of offense. Michigan State just under 200. Illinois dominated the first half in all three phases. Offense, defense, special teams. They recovered a fumble at one point. Got 3 points out of it. One of the issues, and Carey's pointed this out, three times now we've had to settle for field goals. And Michigan State has inched their way back into it after a Hauser interception late in the third. Caden Hauser trying to make a tackle, appeared to injure his hand. And Michael Clayton, who's been basically the third-string quarterback, but must have moved up, or maybe they feel more comfortable with him in there. I don't know what the reason is. But.
0: Yeah, a bit of a surprise. I thought, you know, Carson Boyd was going to be the guy that comes in, but, you know, whomever's leading this offense, it's vital to put points on the board this drive. Now, if you're the Illini, you will accept the field goal because it will make it a two-possession game again. You got to get down, flip the field, get points on the board. It's going to be a little bit more difficult, obviously, having Caden Hauser in the locker room, and hopefully he's able to get back out here at some point and be healthy. But either way it goes, you have to put points on the scoreboard on this drive for the Illini.
1: The Illinois Farm Bureau advantage still there. The Illini lead at 23-17. They've led wire to wire. Time of possession, 27 minutes to about 18 for MSU. But Michael Clayton brings them out from the sideline again. The backup quarterback, Hauser, out with an injury. The Illini facing first and 10 at their own 39 as we switch from left to right in the face of the wind. What a big shoes to fill here for Clayton. Loughry is in the backfield to his left, just shy of their own 40. Clayton, bad pass, almost intercepted, knocked down, loose on the turf. It's ruled incomplete. As he tried to throw it left, Michigan State got a hand on it there as he threw it to the left. He was trying to hit Loughry, and number 7 came through there. Michael Richard knocked it loose.
0: Yeah, I mean, just a good play by Richard. Obviously, when you're in this situation, I don't know how many reps Michael Clayton has had throughout the week, but you go with what he's familiar or comfortable with, and he's probably trying to get the ball out of his hands as quickly as possible. Michigan State knew that Michael Richard made a good play on the ball. Fortunately, it was just a pass deflected instead of intercepted.
1: Well, here we go. 14:55 to go in the game. Second and 10, Illinois. At their own 39, and now we may get a false start.
0: We got the timeout before the timeout game, I hope. Yeah, there we go. Yeah.
1: All right, timeout.
3: Before the play clock expires,
1: Illinois
3: calls their first timeout of the half.
0: And Brian, those are the symptoms of a new
3: 30-second timeout.
0: You have to know where the play clock is. You have to get the play call in quicker. You have to be, you know, more methodical in your delivery and everything you're doing right now. It's loud. It's a different voice. Those are the things, as an offense, it's hard to hear, but it's also hard when it's a different voice. You're accustomed to a certain cadence from your quarterback.
1: Yep.
0: And a different cadence from the quarterback in terms of how they speak, how they talk, how they call the snap count. It all changes, and as well, you're in an environment that it can be very loud. So these are the things you're going to have to pay attention to for the rest of this game if Caden Hauser is unable to get back in.
1: And Kevin, on the defense, you can sense that, right?
2: Oh, yeah, you can definitely sense that, and that's the problem, right? It's one of those things that's it's a feel thing, but, you know, we just got to bounce back, take it one play at a time, and get that momentum back.
1: Indiana's already won today. Iowa won last night. Both of these teams trying to get their first Big Ten win. Illinois second and 10. They got the timeout. Shy of their own 40, leading by only 6. Snap back. Here is Clayton. Throws it left. Hudson Clement with a catch. He's 350, 40 and out of bounds. Oh, my. What a catch and run by Hudson Clement. Again, a safe play to the left. Clement slipped through the tackle. Rolls up the left sideline. A gain of 24. And an Ameren, Illinois first down and a huge one.
0: Yeah, great job by Hudson Clement. Reaching, stretching out to catch that pass. That was just a little bit wide, but then catching it, turning up field, and picking up a big first down.
1: Got away from the safety, Martinez. All right, it is first and 10, Illinois at the Spartan 37. The lead is only 6. Clayton with Loughry behind it. Give us to Aiden Loughry. Tiptoeing left, not much there, but he did get a couple. Down to the Spartan 35. So it'll be 2nd and 8, 14:10 to go. The University of Illinois College of Media offering a bachelor's degree in sports media. 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Illini trying to get their 10th win ever in East Lansing. 2 in a row. They were 1 here 7 years ago in an amazing comeback. Carson Boyd is in there now at quarterback. So they go to number 2. He keeps it. He runs it left. Turns the corner near the first down marker, but a flag is down. Inside the Spartan 30, Carson Boyd checks into the game. The sophomore from St. Louis runs it left. And let's see what the flag's about. 13:38
3: personal
1: to go
3: foul
1: in the game.
3: Face mask. Defense number 24. The penalty is half the distance to the goal from the end of the run. First down.
1: And we'll take it. How about that, Carson Boyd?
0: I mean, they're going to, I guess, rotate both quarterbacks in. Carson, obviously, the guy that they trust with the quarterback run game. Maybe Michael Layton, they feel more comfortable with him running the normal offense that they have. But that's a lot of stress on the Michigan State defense as well when you got two different quarterbacks that you're having to prepare for.
1: All right, the Illini in the Carl red zone. The penalty moves it all the way down to the Michigan State 14 on the big penalty. Anderson in the backfield, 23-17 Illinois. Back to pass. Clayton throws it right, caught. Colin Dixon into the end zone. Touchdown! Touchdown, Illinois! How do you like that? Clayton comes back in the game, gets his first Illinois touchdown pass. Dixon spears it about the 7 or 8 yard line and runs it in 14 yards and a must-have touchdown. Illinois up 29-17.
0: Great call by Barry Lunny. They've been getting the ball out quick, so they fake the screen to the receiver, the bubble screen, where Colin Dixon is blocking for a second. They think they're going to throw it to the slot receiver. He shakes off that DB and goes and catches it for the big touchdown.
1: They're going to go for two because the lead is 12. This would make it 14. And it looks like Clayton is in the game, I think. Yep, there he is. Fakes to Loffrey. Throws to the end zone, incomplete. And a flag comes in. Trying to hit, I think, Trimble in the back end of the end zone. And a flag drops. Dixon, by the way, is ninth touchdown of the year.
3: Defense number 21. The penalty is half the distance to the goal. Replay the try.
1: Nakai Martinez, the guilty party, the safety. What a huge touchdown. Without Caden Hauser, the Illini use Clayton and Carson Boyd. Clayton with a touchdown pass to Dixon. Dixon one away from tying the school record for single season, which is 10. He's got 9. And he speared it, took it away from the defender, and ran it in. 29-17 Illinois, 13-14 to go in the game. Clayton in the pistol look. Loffrey the back. Give it to Loffrey. Into the end zone. They get two more. Tack on a couple. And it's 31-17 Illinois. Loffrey runs it in. What a huge drive.
0: Really huge drive. Points on the board in the form of a touchdown. Two possession lead. Good job by the Illini.
1: No field goal there. Touchdown, Illinois. We'll take a break. 13-14 to go. Illinois 31, Michigan State 17 on the Fighting Illini football from Learfield.
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1: Well, that was a grown man drive right there without your star quarterback, your starting quarterback. Caden Hauser injured after he had the interception throw. And Michael Clayton comes in. Carson Boyd ran a play as well. And Clayton found Colin Dixon for Dixon's ninth touchdown of the year. And the Illini extend the lead. They get the two-point conversion as well. And what a throw, what a run, and the Illini extend the lead 31-17 early in the fourth quarter.
0: Yeah, we talked about going into that drive. Obviously, your quarterback going down in the locker room. Don't know the status of him yet, but getting points, specifically getting a touchdown on that drive was extremely crucial.
1: Here comes Machowski, who booms it to the end zone. Kenneth Williams is going to run up on it. Here he comes from the 2 to the 10 to the 15 to the 20 to the outside. Still not down, and finally they grab him. Run him out of bounds shy of the Michigan State 30-yard line. Grant Bierman and some others there on special teams knocked him out of bounds. 28-yard line, first and 10, Michigan State. Our touchdown pass by Michael Clayton, his first of his career. This close shave instant replay brought to you by Barbasol, America's number one shaving cream. Close shave America, close shave Barbasol. Now it's a two-possession lead, 31-17 Illinois, 13:07 to go in the game. Jazz Patterson in the backfield. Quarterback has it, turns, gives it to him. Patterson up the middle across the 30, nice gain of about six. Or three, I'm sorry, up to the 32-yard line from the 28. James Crutes in on the stop. Rucci's been in on some tackles today. He's got 10. Conte with 6. Stodgill leading Michigan State with 10. Illini with 2 tackles for loss, 1 sack, 1 fumble recovery. Patterson in the backfield, 3, couple of tight ends to the left. 12 and a half left in the game. 2nd and 6. Back to pass. Milivojevic cups it over the middle. Caught. 35, little bumper car action, and he's down at the 36. Jaden Savory with his 5th catch of the game. Kind of knocked shoulders there and then went down at the 36, a gain of 4 more.
0: And Brian, yeah, good tackle, good job getting him on the ground. You talked about Crutes leading the team in tackles. One name we haven't heard today is Matthew Bailey, and that's actually a good thing because normally if your safety is leading in tackles, that means there are too many yards being gained in the ground game. Good job by the defense thus far.
1: 3rd and 2, Michigan State, back to pass. Throws it left, caught, 40, 45, out of bounds near midfield. Is the tight end Savory. He's a good one. Steps out of bounds, and it's a first down, Michigan State. And tackled by Xavier Scott and James Crutes again. Substituting on that front, gain of 7. They'll have it at their own 43, right to left of the green. 11:40 left in the game. Illinois up 31-17. Trying to snap a couple of games skid. Snap back. Milivojevic back to pass. Looks to throw. In trouble. Downloads it. Caught. Out of the backfield by Patterson. Tackled by Bailey. There he is at midfield. But a gain of 7. 2nd and 3 for Michigan State.
0: Yeah, good pressure over there off the edge by Ian Ray. Getting around that tight end, that trying to tackle, and trying to create pressure on him.
1: 11:06 to go and moving. Illinois with a huge touchdown without Caden Hauser. I don't think we've seen him anywhere on the sideline here recently. Parrish is in a tailback. 2nd and 3 at midfield for Michigan State. They send a receiver in motion, a jet sweep, double reverse. Nope, fake on the reverse. He runs it right, and that's McCray. And got it down to the 45-yard line. So after all the razzle-dazzle, they get 2 yards. It would have been better to hand it off.
0: Michigan State has to be close to running out of their trick plays.
1: Yeah.
0: Normally you get 2 or 3 of those. They've run 3 of them so far today.
1: They actually credit him with 5 yards. So it's a 1st and 10 at the Illinois 45 for Michigan State. They did not do much at all in the first half. They're over 200 yards of offense now. Trailing Illinois by 2 touchdowns at the Illinois 45. Pistol look. Quarterback turns, gives it. Patterson up the middle, and a nice gain down to the Illinois 41. He got 4 yards there. James Crutz, another tackle. Grootsie's picking him up here at 5 last week against Purdue. 14 tackles the last 3 games. And another double-digit effort today. Down to the Illinois 40. 9:40 left in the game. Here is the handoff to Jazz Patterson. And falling backwards around the pile to the Illinois 38. He got 2. 3rd and 3 coming up for Michigan State.
0: Yeah, big 3rd down right here. Michigan State, obviously, is probably 4 down territory for them, meaning they're going to go for it whether or not they get this 1st down, depending on what happens on this 3rd down. But Illinois, crucial 3rd down to get off the field and give your offense the ball back.
1: Big thing is they're chewing up the clock, which is helping Illinois in this case. 3rd and 3 at the Illinois 38. 9 minutes to go in the game. Trailing 31-17. Back to pass. Milivojevic. Now he's going to run. Now he's going to throw, and he overshot his receiver. Juice Clark in the coverage, trying to hit McCray at about the 15. McCray was turning around, looking like he might have to block, and then suddenly the ball went over his head.
0: Yeah, Milivojevic probably could have picked up that 1st down with his legs if he decided to run it. He had all day in the pocket, and that's what I'm talking about. The Illini have to get penetration, have to create pressure on the quarterback to try to get him off of his spot, to not allow him that much time in the pocket to pick and choose where he wants to throw the ball.
1: Milivojevic for the day, 17 of 21, 139 yards. 4th and 3 at the Illinois 38. 8:50 left in the game, and now we get a flag. You think a false start, Kevin?
0: False start, left tackle.
2: Yeah.
3: False start. Offense number 75. 5-yard penalty. Remains 4th down.
1: Ben Murawski, the 5th-year man, transfer from UConn. 4 of their 5 offensive line starters are transfers. UConn, Montana State, North Dakota State, and South Carolina. And now it's 4th and 8. Back at the Illinois 43, but the Spartans down 31-17. Midway through the 4th, they're going to go for it. Patterson in the backfield. Milivojevic back to pass. Looks to throw. Throws it right. Got a man. Inside the 30, down to the Illinois 25, Frederick Moore with a catch. The former Michigan Wolverine, they convert on 4th and 8, they get 16.
0: Yeah, and just a simple curl route, and you get Tywan Cox to turn and open his hips, sorry, Morris, to open his hips, and it's a simple throw and catch for the receiver for Frederick Moore.
1: 31-17 Illinois, 8 minutes to go in the game. Spartans convert a huge 4th and 8. Quarterback in the gun. Back to throw. Looking left, throwing left. Got a man in the end zone. Touchdown. Touchdown, Michigan State, Frederick Moore. 24 yards, and it's 31-23, Illinois. Well, well, well. He just locked in on him, and good catch and run. Frederick Moore, his 2nd touchdown of the year.
0: And good route by Moore. He turned Juice Clark around during that route and was able to run that corner route for a wide-open touchdown in the end zone.
1: Milivojevic only had 3 touchdowns coming in for the year. He's got 2 today. And it's 31-23. Extra point coming up. Still 7:47 to go in the game. Kick is up, and the kick is good. Take a break. It's not over yet. Illinois was up 23-7 at one point. Now it's 31-24 Illinois. 7:47 left in the 4th on the Busey Bank Illini Sports Network from Learfield.
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1: Well, Michigan State, 10 plays, 72 yards. After Illinois got a touchdown and a two-point conversion, they come back and score the 24-yard touchdown pass. Milivojevac to Moore, former Michigan Wolverine, and he hauls it in. 7:47 to go in the game, and it's 31-24. Illinois, so we're not out of the woods yet.
0: No, not yet. Still a one-possession game. Again, this is another important drive to end it with points on the board to make it a two-possession game, but Illinois has to continue to add, continue to put the pressure on Michigan State. Continue to stress this defense out. Again, you're probably going to, it's not as packed as it was to start the game, but you're still going to be dealing with a little bit of the element of noise from the crowd. And you got your second string quarterback in the game as of now. So really, really big, important, really, really important drive for the Illini right now.
1: Kevin, no sign of Hauser, right?
2: No sign of Hauser. I did get confirmation if I'm thinking hand, but we all knew that.
0: Yeah.
1: All right. Well, again, if you missed it, he threw an interception, then tried to make a tackle. Again, there is a bye week next week, so that is good in that regard. Before we play Oregon in 2 weeks. The Illini, after the touchdown by Michigan State, going to get the ball back with 7:47 left in the game. The Illinois Farm Bureau advantage is 31-24. Well, it's never easy, is it, in the Big Ten? For sure.
0: Not at all.
1: You got to earn every win you can get. Listening in via Tampa tonight, Cape Coral, Florida, Newark, New Jersey, Newark, Illinois. Onside kick. Michigan State got it. There is a penalty flag down. Michigan State with an onside kick down the right sideline, but were they offsides?
0: More likely offsides, I would hope.
1: I would hope they sprung it
3: offside
1: on Illinois.
3: Kicking team number five. 5-yard penalty, re-kick.
1: Well, you don't see many kick that far to the right. And they literally caught it on the fly, but number five down there with the catch for Michigan State. I mean, a lot of times you'll see them kick it on the bounce. That one kind of flew in the air. Pat Fitzgerald is beside himself.
0: Yeah, he should be, because there is no offsides. He should be livid.
1: Wow. Again, they kicked it to the right sideline with an onside kick. And it flew in the air. It looks to me like Jordan Hall. There may have been Samson Gash. Brett Bielema is out on the field.
0: And they're going to talk to him. I don't know if they can change this. I don't know what they're doing.
1: Yeah.
0: But he's not offsides for Michigan State. And, I mean, not even close to being offsides. I think the official may have been thrown off because the other four guys were going in motion and going down towards the line where the kick is from. But the one guy, the number one guy, never moved. He went straight.
1: Yeah.
0: So, heck of a play by Michigan State running that onside kick. really caught Illinois off guard there.
1: And they usually you kick it kind of in the middle, right, or to the side?
0: Well, normally you line up, and everybody, the hard thing when you're on the kickoff return team is a surprise onside, especially if it's something that you've never seen. If you're the number one player, is how we count them from outside in, you have to be as wide as him.
16: The ruling on the previous play was the kick was recovered inbounds by the kicking team. That play's under further review.
0: And you want to be as wide as the widest person so that they can't be outside of you. I can't see who the returner, the up man on that left side was, but the mistake he made is allowing the guy to be behind him and going and making that catch on the onside kick.
1: Yeah, Kevin, you get a good look at that when it happened?
2: Yeah, I was stunned a little bit. I was thrown off. But I just wasn't sure if he caught it clean. From my angle.
1: Now, they originally ruled offsides. Now they're reviewing if he was out of bounds. Our reviews brought to you by AHW, bringing accuracy where it counts. It is 31-24 Illinois. 7:47 left in the fourth quarter. Again, Illinois with a one-score lead after being up 10-0 after one, 20-7 at half, 23-7 at one point after Ethan Machowski's third field goal.
0: Yeah, and again, Ty Robinson is what we call the left tackle. You go, the front line is left tackle, left guard, center, right guard, right tackle. That's generally how we call it. And Ty Robinson has to stay as wide as the widest person on the kickoff team. You're the outside person. He allowed the Michigan State kickoff guy to run right behind him. The ball is kicked in the air. He misjudges it and is unable to go up and catch it. Now, what you can do as a return team, when the ball doesn't hit the ground, every single person on that return team should be waving fair catch, which means now I have the opportunity to go catch it. If the ball is not on the ground, if it's not bounced, anytime it's in the air, it's an onside. Your inclination, first thing, every single person should be waving fair catch. That means we're going to have an opportunity to go catch it, and generally the opposing team cannot go get it if we all signal fair catch.
1: Well, this is a long review now. They originally called offsides, now they're reviewing right now whether the diving catch by Samson Gash, who's on special teams for Michigan State, whether he caught it inbounds. So what would that mean going forward? Would they...
0: That's the question, because they called him offside, which he clearly was not.
1: Yeah.
0: And now they're reviewing whether or not he even caught it in bounds, which I believe that he did. So are you going to say that he was offside and the penalty, you're going to assess the penalty? Or are you waving that penalty away and saying, never mind, forget it, we made a mistake, which they did, and giving him giving Michigan State the possession right there. His foot looks like it's on the ground when he catches it.
1: Yeah.
0: And you can see the turf kind of roll up out from up under him as soon as the ball is in his hand. So I don't know what the answer is right now.
1: Yeah. You got something, Kevin?
2: I was just wondering, I mean, like CD said, you see that turf come up, but I was wondering more so if he caught it when he was up, but then landed like his wrist kind of close to the out of bounds. But
1: all right, resetting it again. 31-24
16: at the review. The Michigan State player did not catch the ball in bounds.
2: There we go.
16: Therefore, there is a foul for a free kick out of bounds. Kicking team. By rule, the ball is placed 5 yards from the out of bounds spot. It will be Illinois ball, first and 10 at the 50-yard line.
1: Okay. Well, the Boo Birds are out here in East Lansing. They don't like that. End result is Illinois going to get the ball. With 7:47 left in the game, leading by only 7. 31-24, Michigan State with an onside kick that they darn nearly got. And again, the kicker is normally right-footed. He kicked it left-footed.
0: And give credit to special teams coach LeVar Woods, who I've known for a long time. Longtime Iowa assistant coach here at Michigan State right now. Fantastic job by Michigan State running that kickoff, that surprise onside. They just came up a little bit short, but that surprised everyone in the stadium, including everyone in the white jerseys over there.
1: We got a big win last night on the West Coast. Indiana win today. We'll check some other scores as we go. 31-24 Illinois. 7:47 left. And what a scary moment that was. The onside kick that the man from Michigan State recovered, but he was out of bounds.
3: There was an additional video view that shows the Michigan State player did catch the ball inbound.
14: Oh, my God.
3: However, he will still enforce the foul for offside by the kicking team. That five-yard penalty is from the previous spot. Re-kick.
1: Well, they'll have to re-kick it.
0: All that to re-kick it.
1: So they said it was... say it was out of bounds, and then they go, oh, we got one more review.
0: He definitely caught it in bounds, and he definitely was not offside. So it's unfortunate, but fortunate for us, I will say that.
1: Oh, boy. Okay. So they're going to have to re-kick it. So now if you're the special teams coordinator for Illinois, you got to be ready for anything here. 31-24, Illinois, 7:47 to go in the game. After Illinois had a 23-7 lead, they did get a big touchdown pass from Michael Clayton to make it a two-score game. Michigan State came right back and answered the bell to cut it to seven. We'll check some other scores here while we have a moment and see what the Spartans do. Ohio State leading Maryland in the third, 31-16. UCLA leading Oregon, 17-6. USC Penn State later tonight. Minnesota at Purdue. 31-24, Illinois. They've led wire to wire.
3: Illinois number 21 changes its number to 93. 21-93 for Illinois.
1: All right, well, what may have crossed up the officials a little bit was that Boyd is a right-footed kicker, but he kicked it left-footed. I don't know if that was a factor or not, but Loughry and Clement are deep at about the 10, but will Michigan State do another onside kick?
0: I doubt that they do it now. I'm sure they're probably going to kick this ball off like they normally have.
1: All right, here comes the kickoff. And it is in the air, end over end. Murphy Clement back to get it. At the goal line, to the 10, to the 15, to the 20, and out near the 25-yard line. All right, the crowd, now we get flags on the field. I think both sides are kind of upset.
0: Well, if you're the Illini, you should not be upset about what just took place.
1: Yeah.
0: You kind of got a gift. So accept it, take it, and go put points on the board in this drive right here.
3: Unsportsmanlike conduct, sideline interference, receiving team. The penalty is half the distance to the goal. First down, Illinois.
1: So that's going to back them up. They were near the 25 as Clement went back to get it and then ran it out to near the 25, but the sideline interference. Hey, with a strong foundation and commitment to quality, IBEW 601, Painters District Council 58, and the East Central Illinois Building and Construction Trades Council together building the Fighting Illini.
0: And Pat Fitzgerald is fired up right now. He's getting the crowd fired up, trying to get them to get loud. It's a big drive for the Illini right now.
1: Michael Clayton is in the game. It's deafening in East Lansing. 31-24 Illinois. Pitch to the left. Engel Offrey running ahead and knocked down shy of the 20 at the 19-yard line. He got about six. Michael Richard, the safety on the stop. What looked like a comfortable win at one point, the Illini are going to have to fight it now. 7:15 to go in the game. 31-24 Illinois. Aiden Loffrey. Here's the snap back to Clayton. Gives it up the middle. Loffrey across the 20 up to the 22. So we got three. It'll be third and short. For Aiden Loffrey. Richard again on the stop. Loffrey today, 64 yards. And the biggest third down of the game. Third and one, Illinois. 6:37 to go. Leading 31-24. It's suddenly alive. Spartan Stadium.
0: Illinois might need a timeout if they don't get up and get set quickly.
1: Clayton is in the gun. He had a touchdown pass earlier. Here is the give to Anderson. He's tripped up, but he may have the first down. They needed the 23, and they convert. Jordan Anderson with a first down run, barely, to the 24. And 6 minutes to go, and the clock keeps moving.
0: And that's what you want if you're the Illini. Keep the clock moving. Keep picking up first downs. Keep driving and changing and flipping this field position.
1: 31-24 Illinois, 5:46 to go. Michael Clayton in for the injured Peyton Hauser. First and 10 Illinois at their own 24. Snap back, pitch, Jordan Anderson to the right side, and he got a couple. Anderson up to the 26. Second and 8. Come on, clock. 5:21 left. Illini doing this without their starting quarterback. Peyton Hauser out with an apparent hand injury after he threw an interception that eventually resulted in Michigan State points. 5 minutes to go. 31-24 Illinois leading Michigan State. Second and 8. Couple of backs in behind Michael Clayton. He sends Clement in motion. Here is the give up the middle. Putting his head down, running straight ahead, shy of the 30 to the 28-yard line is Aiden Loffrey. And now it's third and 6.
0: Yeah, and do you trust the backup quarterback to put the ball in the air? One, obviously, he's not your starter. Two, if it's an incomplete pass, the clock stops, and you're going to have to punt the ball. So what decision do you make here? If you run it and don't get the first down, Michigan State probably calls a timeout either way. So this is a huge decision right now for Barry Lunny and this offense to figure out what they want to do and how they decide to pick up this first down.
1: Davin Stoffel is checked in the game. Aiden Loffrey, the tailback.
0: It looks like they're going to think about it, going to let the clock run down and call a timeout.
1: Yeah, play clock's down to 3. Timeout, Illinois.
3: Timeout, Illinois. Their second of the half.
1: 4 minutes to go.
3: 30-second timeout.
1: 31-24, Illinois.
0: And, Brian, this is probably going to be the loudest third down that we've had today. It's the biggest third down for Michigan State. When they get back out here and get set, I would expect this crowd to be extremely loud. Offensively, you want to call the play in the huddle. You don't want to have to huddle up and get back in the huddle and try to figure out what you're doing when this crowd is loud. So you call the play on the sideline right now. You get to the line of scrimmage with your play ready. That way, if you do need to audible or make any adjustments, you have more than enough time to do so. But call this play now, get lined up, and get ready to roll for this third down play.
1: The lead is 7 for the Fighting Illini. 4:02 left. Third and 6 at their own 28. Without Caden Hauser, they've juggled the offensive line today. They've used 3 quarterbacks. Loffrey in the backfield. Third and 6 at their own 28. Crowd roaring. Snap back. Here is the throw by Clayton, caught by Loffrey near the first down. near it. I don't know if he's got it. They needed the 34. Loughry says he has it. Depends on the spot.
0: I think he's short based on where they're spotting it at right now.
1: And they are just right at the first down marker. They may have to measure this one. Loughry was
3: this is an official's timeout for a measurement.
1: At the marker.
0: Well, he might be right there, actually.
1: It's right on it. We don't have one of those yellow lines like they do on TV. But I think he's right at it. He may have it by the nose of the football. We'll see. You don't see many measurements anymore. They're bringing the chain gang across. Right now it's fourth and about a half an inch, I think. 31-24 Illinois. 3:43 left. The officials take the chain. They're getting it all straightened out. And he is short. Oh, Kevin, he just missed it.
2: Just missed it. Just missed it.
1: Now what do you do?
0: Brian, conventional wisdom tells you punt it. I wouldn't mind seeing the Illini get out here, bringing the offense out, doing what they do in terms of a hurry-up style, getting to the line, and barking a cadence to see if they can get the defense to jump. If they don't jump, or if you false start, then you just punt the ball. It's only 5 yards for you. I wouldn't mind seeing the offense stay out, rushing to the line of scrimmage, and having an opportunity to try to get Michigan State to jump offside. See if they're disciplined enough.
1: Maybe you bring in Carson Boyd, maybe to run. I don't know. Boy, he just missed it by about 4 inches. Maybe six.
0: Right, it looks like the offense is still out there.
1: I mean, this is shades of Ohio State 07.
2: You know I'm shaking down here. You already know. Hey, look, PTSD in a good way.
1: At their own 34, they're literally 6 inches from a first down. 3:43 to go in the game in the fourth, leading 31-24. Are the Illini. Here comes Clayton. The offense is on the field. You could sneak it, I suppose. Here we go, fourth and inches from their own 34 with a one-score lead. Loughry in the backfield. Clayton under center. He's going to try to sneak it.
0: He didn't get
1: it. They try to push him. He may have it. He may have it. He didn't need very much.
0: If they're going off of this official down here on our sideline coming in from Michigan State, he's going to be short.
1: Well, we've had close calls today on where they've spotted the football, and Clayton trying to sneak it. He didn't get very far, but he didn't need very much.
3: They will set the ball and remeasure.
1: They will remeasure it.
3: It's timeout for measurement.
1: Oh, my goodness. What is it about games in East Lansing in recent years, the times we've been here, the Jason Rita field goal in 06?
0: Yeah, and if they spot that there, it looks like he's in the exact same spot. Maybe even lost 6 inches.
1: I never know how they figure this out with a mass of humanity down there. 31-24 Illinois, 3:27 left. They went for it on fourth and inches. I don't know if they got it or not. And you're going to tell by the roar of the crowd if he was short.
0: Same spot.
1: Yep, didn't get anything.
0: And, Brian, I'm not bothered because offensively our mindset, if we can't get 6 inches, then we probably aren't going to do what we need to do. You got to get a push. The only critique I would have for Michael Clayton is I think he was too high on that push. He was not low. You got to kind of bury yourself beneath your center and guard, find a gap or a window, and just dig yourself through there and burrow through a hole and try to pick up that first down.
1: Milivojevic out there, 19 of 23, two touchdowns, 181 yards. The Illini turn it over by inches on downs in their own territory at the Illini 34, 31-24 Illinois. 3.5 to go. Snap back. Milivojevic looks, rolls, can't throw. Now he's running, and they run him out of bounds at about the 30-yard line. He couldn't get anybody open. He didn't get much. Maybe 3 or 4. depending on where they spot it, at the 30 of Illinois. It was, 23-7 at one point. Now it's 31-24 Illinois. The defense, which has played well most of the day, they need a stop. 3 minutes to go, up seven. Villanueva with a tailback. Patterson to his right. From the 30, pitch to Patterson to the right side, and he dives ahead. Good tackle by Illinois. Gain of a couple to the 28.
0: And, Brian, you talk about the score here and how this has shifted. A lot of it changed when that interception took place,
1: yep.
0: Both because of the injury to Caden Hauser trying to make the tackle and the momentum shift that Michigan, yep, State got when they were able to return that ball down inside the 10-yard line. That turnovers are momentum, are drive killers and momentum starters for opposing defenses.
1: Michigan State third and four at the Illinois 28 after getting it on downs. The tight end is in, number 12. Here's the snap back. He takes it, throws it. It is caught at the 15 to the 10. 5, touchdown. Touchdown, Michigan State. Bryson Williams with the catch. The tight end who's played quarterback today, number 12, Carson Gulker, but isn't going to count.
0: I think they got the first down, but I think it's going to be a block in the back by a Michigan State receiver.
1: Yeah, I saw a flag drop about the 10, Kevin.
0: So I think the first down is good.
17: Billy, offense number 6, 10-yard penalty from the spot of the foul. The yardage results in a first down.
1: First down, but no touchdown. I thought I saw a flag drop, but I thought maybe I'm just hopeful. But illegal block in the back by Frederick Moore. It'll put it at the Illinois 18.
17: As the player scored, therefore, the clock will start on the snap.
1: 2:08 to go. No touchdown. 31-24 it stays. But they do get a first down. 2:08 to go in the game. 31-24 Illinois leading in East Lansing. Milivojevic back in. Running back to his right, throws to the right, caught at the 20. Down to the 15-yard line. Pre-Sean McCray. And he stays in bounds. And we got the 2-minute timeout. We'll take a break.
17: This is the 2-minute timeout.
1: Hold on for dear life. Illinois 31, Michigan State 24. 2 minutes to go in the game on the Busey Bank Illini Sports Network from Learfield.
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1: All right, 2 minutes to go in East Lansing. Brian Barnhart, Gary Davis, Kevin Mitchell, Ed Bond, Steve Kelly, Scott Beatty, Michael Kaiser. 2 minutes to go, 31-24 Illinois. They've led wire to wire. They dominated the first half, led it 20-7. Michigan State did very little offensively. Caden Hauser left the game during the course of the second half with an apparent hand injury after making a tackle after an interception. As Gary said, that was a big momentum turn. Michael Clayton came in, hit a touchdown to Colin Dixon, but Michigan State scored. Illinois goes for it on fourth and inches, and they don't get it. And now Michigan State second and five at the Illinois 13. Patterson in the backfield. Michigan State had a touchdown nullified on a penalty. Under center, Patterson the back. Here is the fake, and they do it on a reverse. Running left to the 10. Five. The ball is loose. Michigan State recovers it. Rodney Bullard on the carry, and he dropped the football. That ball was free on the grass.
0: Brian, I yelled ball like they could hear me down there. The ball is on the ground. You got to get the ball and recover it. Unfortunately, Michigan State got it.
1: Michigan State gets it back. Jaden Savory, the tight end, falls on it after Bullard on a reverse got down inside the five and then got popped by Juice Clark and others. But now it is first and goal at the Illinois 2. 31-24 Illinois, leading Michigan State with a minute and a half to go. Spartans

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1: 30 with a minute 17 to go. And I think Boyd is on for the extra point.
2: Yeah, if it was less time and the Illini didn't have enough time to go down there and put themselves in field goal position, they may have gone for two. There's a lot of time left on the clock, so kick the extra point and see what you can do to force overtime if you're Michigan State.
1: What was a 23-7 lead is now 31-30. Illinois with a minute 17 to go. Liam Boyd for the all-important extra point. And he's had a couple of kicks blocked this year. So they've had a little issue here. Let's see the extra point to tie it with a minute 17 to go. Snap back. Kick is in the air. And we're tied at 31. Man, oh man. 31 all with a minute 17 to go.
2: Yeah, and again, there are a lot of decisions that are made in this game. I'm not mad about, you know, going for it on fourth and inches. You got an opportunity to pick up the first down and essentially end the game. You get the ball back, though. So here's another opportunity to put more points on the board and potentially win this game, whether it be a field goal or extra point. I mean, field goal or touchdown.
1: And you do have a good leg in Machowski.
2: Correct.
1: So if you can get it close.
2: Correct.
1: Close to 50 yards or so, you'd have a shot. The wind, though, is out of the south in his face. And again, no Caden Hauser. Michael Clayton, the freshman, has played predominantly. Carson Boyd was in for a snap. But 31 all. The Spartans have outscored us in the second half, 24-11. And they did not go for two. They went for the field goal. You think it's because of the clock?
2: Well, yeah, I think it is. I'm sure that if it was less time, because you still have, if you're the Illini, you still give yourself a chance to go down and put points on the board, and all you need is a field goal. So even if Michigan State were to go and score 2 points on that two-point conversion, they'd only be up by 1 point. If it's less time, you probably do it if you're Pat Fitzgerald. But if not, you kick it, get the extra point, tie the game up, and give yourself a chance to get your defense out there and go try to get a stop. But the Illini have to take care of the football.
1: Yep.
2: Have to take your time. Don't rush. Don't be panicked. This turned into a really good game really quickly.
1: Yep.
2: It shifted, and the momentum is on Michigan State's side. But the thing that can change all of that is going down, putting yourself in field goal position. These are the drills that we work on in training camp. These are the drills you work on every week. You put time on the clock. You say a minute left, a minute 15, a minute 30, one timeout, three timeouts. You need a field goal. Okay, in this situation, you need a touchdown. It's much easier on the offense when you only need a field goal to win the game. So that's where they are right now. 1:17 on the clock, and all you need is a field goal one timeout. All you need is a field goal to go up and win this game.
1: All right, let's pause 10 seconds. Allow our network affiliates to identify themselves. Back in 10 seconds. 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
1: at NowDecatur.com. Had a big lead. Caden Hauser had to leave the game with an injury in the second half. And Michigan State has rallied. They were down two touchdowns, and they got it. Illinois went for it on fourth and about 6 inches. Didn't get it. And Michigan State cashed it in with a direct snap to Jazz Patterson. Dream bigger in Champaign. 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
2: And the Illini have more people up. No need to be up right now. Michigan State is probably going to kick this ball deep, and they're probably going to try to kick it to Clement away from their natural returner to get them backed up in this in towards their own end zone.
1: All right, here we go. The kickoff. And this one will go deep, and it'll sail out of the end zone as night has arrived here in East Lansing. Again, the Illini had a big lead, but that lead is gone. 31 all. With a minute.

0: 17 to go. A field goal wins the game, of course. Otherwise, we're going to go to overtime. And who knows what happens then.
1: Crazy things happen in overtime, bro.
0: Yeah, yep. We've seen it.
1: Indeed.
0: Both teams 2-3. And both teams really want this win badly. Michael Clayton, Aiden Loffrey from the 25-yard line. Snap back to Clayton. Looks to throw over the middle. Caught near the 30-yard line. In traffic, Braden Trimble. He gets 5 yards. Minute 6 to go. 31 all. Michael Clayton trying to lead Illinois down the field, and now we get a flag. Now, what's this about?
1: I believe it might be a false start.
0: It is really loud in here. In a not as full stadium as they typically have in those years under Mark D'Antonio, false start Illinois. D'Antonio on the Ring of Honor, of course, won some Big Ten titles, played in the college football BCS era at the time.
2: False start. Offense number 71. 5-yard penalty. Remains second down. By rule, the foul includes a 10-second runoff. Please reset the game clock to 47 seconds.
0: 47 seconds.
2: 47 seconds. The clock will start on my signal.
0: 31-31, Illinois and Michigan State. After Illinois dominated for about three quarters, or at least two and a half, Michael Clayton in for the injured Peyton Hauser. Rolls to the right, inside handoff to Loffrey. Breaks the tackle, cutting back to the right, still not down, and finally they get him at the 27-yard line. He was free for a moment there.
2: Timeout. Michigan State.
0: Penny Soares.
2: Their first of the half.
0: On the stop.
2: Timeout.
0: Penny Soares on the stop for Michigan State.
1: This is a really tough time right now. Third and seven, third and eight. Michigan State still has two timeouts left, so are you trying to pick up the first down because you want the clock to continue? At this point, at worst, you want to put them in a situation where it goes into overtime. That's the best case scenario right now for the Illini if you're unable to pick up a big yardage on this play. So you don't want to put yourself in a position. If you run it again and get stopped short of the first down, Michigan State's going to call a timeout. And they're going to have more than enough time. They'll be at about the 35-40-yard line to be able to try to go and get a field goal, put themselves in a field goal position to win this game.
0: All right, here we go. 31-all, Illinois and Michigan State. Third and eight, Illinois from their own 27. Back to pass. Here is Clayton. Throws. Got a man open and incomplete. Oh, Trimble had it for a second in his hand. Would have been a first down about the 40, and he just couldn't quite hold on.
1: Yeah,
0: looked like it was a little bit behind him, too.
1: Yeah, it was a little bit behind him. And now, Brian, we talked about it. You're punting into the wind. Right? So, again, it's going to be a little bit of a shorter kick depending on how far they're able to return it. They're going to get the ball here with about 20 seconds, 15 to 20 seconds with two timeouts and an opportunity to put themselves in field goal range.
0: And this is the first punt of the day for Lars Rau. Gets it off against the wind. Back is McCray. 30 with a catch. Dives ahead to the 35-yard line. Tackled by Kreutz. 20 seconds left in the fourth quarter. Deadlocked at 31. Michigan State has never led today. They were as down as far as 23-7 in the third. Lars Rau with the punt, his first of the day. And it went 44 yards. All right, here we go. 31 all. 20 seconds. From overtime, Michigan State has two timeouts. Milivojevic, 20 of 24 for the day. Parrish in the backfield. They're trying to get in field goal position from their own 35. Back to pass. In trouble. And down he goes. at the 33-yard line. 10 seconds to go.
1: Yep.
0: They're going to let it run out, I think.
1: They are.
0: The Illini get him for a loss. Their third tackle for loss, second sack.
2: That is the end of the fourth quarter.
0: And we're going to overtime. How about that?
1: Wow. Wouldn't have thought this.
0: That's all you can say.
1: That's all
0: wow,
1: I can say.
0: Yeah.
1: Wow. Definitely wouldn't have thought this at one point in the game. But again, that momentum change happens when you turn the ball over and they get down there inside the 10-yard line. They put themselves in goal to go. Your quarterback gets injured on the tackle as well. And here you are right now with a game tie going in overtime. Not the end of the world, though. Still have a chance to pull this game out and get a huge victory for the Illini.
0: All right, so the officials are all huddled up on the Spartan logo at midfield. 31 all. We're going to overtime. Three extra football here. We'll look up the last time we played an overtime game. We can find it. I don't know if it's in there or not. But, of course, we had the 9 overtimes at Penn State. But, man, total yardage, Illinois 384, Michigan State 317. Rushing yards, Illinois 127, 112 for the Spartans. First downs, 24-17 Illinois. Time of possession is evened up a little bit, 33-28. Illinois has 2 sacks today. The last time an overtime game against Purdue was 2 years ago, and that was the 50-49 victory over Ryan Walters and the Boilermakers in Champaign. 31 all here. We'll pick up the referees here in a moment. As the captains go to midfield, Colin Dixon, I think, is going to go over there by himself. Well, I guess one captain for each. And they meet at midfield.
2: Gentlemen, extra periods. Same coin as before. Whoever wins the toss gets a choice. Start on offense, start on defense, or you can choose the end. Illinois, you're the visitor. Do you want heads or tails? He called tails. And it is ahead. Michigan State wins the toss. They choose to start on defense. Illinois, which end? We're going to play at the north end. Illinois ball. First down at the north end.
0: All right, so Illinois will get the first crack at it. At the north end, off to our left. 31 all, Illinois and Michigan State. Who would have thought? You got two teams here that are 2-3, trying to win a game in the Big Ten. Illinois seemed to be in control of the game, but again, the injury to Hauser, that's a big factor.
1: Yeah, that injury definitely kind of, again, shifted the momentum. But it wasn't just the injury, obviously. I've talked about it numerous times. It was the interception that caused the injury.
0: Yeah.
1: You know, it's almost injury to insult. If you get the injury added on to the insult of having that interception go down into the goal to go. So, you know, Illinois gets the ball first here. Obviously, you want to score a touchdown because Michigan State will have the advantage of knowing what they need if you don't get a touchdown here and they only get a field goal.
0: Michael Clayton is 5 of 7 since he came on. For the injured Caden Hauser. Loughry in the backfield. Couple of tight ends in. From the 25. Hauser, or throw by Clayton. Over the middle. Hudson Clement. Touchdown, Illinois. Oh, a strike by Michael Clayton. Clement got open in the middle of the field. And nobody was there.
1: Yeah.
0: Touchdown, Illinois.
1: Wide open, Hudson Clement was. They ran a little bit of an RPO game. Clayton got the ball out of his hands extremely quickly. Hudson Clement on the run. He's able to walk in for a touchdown.
0: Clement with his first touchdown of the year, and it comes in a huge spot on the first play of overtime. 37-31 Illinois. Machowski with the extra point. It is up, and it is good. And now we get one stop, and the Illini will get out of here with a win. We'll see. 38-31. Clement right over the middle, wide open, Kevin. He got open. He split the defense.
3: And what a strike by the backup quarterback. I mean, the young buck came in. It's overtime. Adrenaline's flying. Got the touchdown. Let's go.
0: Perfect throw by Michael Clayton. And so now this Illini defense, which has been the talk of the season with the change in the coordinator. Roger Cooper with the signal calling now. Michigan State will have it at the Illinois 25 off to our left. They have to score a touchdown and get the extra point. 38-31 Illinois. Patterson in the backfield. The quarterback under center turns and a handoff running left to one of the receivers. He's out of bounds. That is McCray who carries it. And again, Pat Fitzgerald going to all kinds of end arounds and flea flickers and everything else. And he got it down to where they put it at the 15, a first down.
1: Yeah, they're just trying to out-leverage you with guys that have speed, getting around the edge as best as they can, get the Illini to flow one direction and then come back the other way. They're running a couple of times trying to get good yardage from it.
0: We're in overtime in East Lansing. 38-31 Illinois. They scored on their first play. Bilivojevic under center for Michigan State. Turns, looks to throw, lob to the right, caught, but a great open field tackle. With a catch. What a tackle by the Illini defense. At the line of scrimmage, Tanner Heckel comes up big.
1: Great job by Tanner Heckel of following the receiver as he came in short motion and chasing him down because they wanted to, again, get the Illini to flow left this time and go back to their right. Good job by Tanner Heckel of getting him down on the ground.
0: Second and 10, Michigan State at the Illinois 15. Great tackle by Heckel. Michigan State trying to tie it. Here's the handoff up the middle, running straight ahead, Patterson, and he gets down to the 11. He got four, the third about five and a half. Ismail Conte on the stop. Again, if the Illini stop them, Illinois wins. If Michigan State scores and gets the extra point, we go to the second overtime. 38-31 Illinois. Clayton to Clement to give Illinois the lead. Third and six, Michigan State at the Illini 11. Milivojevic, Patterson to his right, back to pass, throws it left, got a man, McCray to the five, to the goal line. He's down, I think, at the one. Maybe the two, we'll see. He was close to the goal line.
1: They called him down at the one. I don't know if his knee went down short of the end zone. He fell into the end zone, but they called him short.
0: First and goal. He's short, Kevin, it looked like to me.
3: Yeah, it looked short. It looked short. About
0: it. All right, so it's first and goal, Michigan State. McCray came in with 18 catches. They are first and goal at the Illinois one. Couple of big, heavy bodies to the left of the quarterback. And here comes a direct snap again. They got in last time, and it's a touchdown. Patterson does it again.
1: And now they're going to go for two.
0: They're going to go for two now.
1: Pat Fitzgerald looks like he's standing on the sideline on the field at the 20 with two fingers up, telling them we're going to go for two on this play.
0: 38-37 on the touchdown. Illinois' lead is one. And Pat Fitzgerald says we're going to go for it to win the game right here. So they'll put it down, what, at the 3-yard line. This is for the win for Michigan State. Milivojevic, the quarterback. Parrish is in there. Might be a direct snap again. Now they're going to flip it to Milivojevic. He's going to try to throw it. It is dropped on the throw. It's incomplete at the 5-yard line. The 2-point conversion fails. Victory, Illinois. How do you like that? They tried some trick play there. They flipped it on a direct snap to the quarterback. And Milivojevic fired it to the right. And it was incomplete. The Illini had great coverage on it. It goes incomplete at the 5, and the Illini have survived 38-37 in overtime.
4: guys.
1: Great job of staying disciplined by Illinois, not falling for the trickery. And Xavier Scott is right there to make a big hit on Savory for the incomplete pass to end the game.
4: I don't know. Did they try to get too cute there? I mean, that was...
1: Well, they sent the quarterback out in motion, and you knew that he was going to more than likely touch the ball on that play.
4: Yeah.
1: You're not going to run it in with a direct snap to the running back from 3 yards out. So they wanted to get the ball back into Maloyevic's hands. They did, and fortunately for us, the Illini stayed disciplined, got pressure on him, made a tough throw, and Xavier Scott's right there to break up the pass.
4: They may have dumped a bucket of something on Rhett Bielema. He looks wet. Either that or a lot of sweat. And the Illini have won it 38-37 here in East Lansing in overtime. Pat Fitzgerald goes for two. Little trickery at the end of the game, and the quarterback throwing it to the right about the 5-yard line. He was kind of off balance when he threw it, trying to hit his intended receiver down there, Jaden Savory, and the Illini have won the game 38-37. And you talk about a much-needed win. That's going to be a happy plane ride home. And, boy, are they going to be... And how about Michael Clayton? Two touchdowns in relief of Caden Hauser, including the game winner to Hudson Clement. As it turned out, they had a direct snap to Patterson, who ran it in for the touchdown after they got it down to the one. And the Illini have won the game.
1: Yep, and great job by Mason Murrigan of creating pressure on the quarterback, not allowing him to have a clean space to throw the football. Did a great job, like I said again, by Xavier Scott of breaking that pass up there for the incomplete pass to win the game.
4: All right, our postgame show coming up next. We'll talk with Coach in a moment. A lot to recover with this one. 38-37 Illinois in overtime in East Lansing on the Busey Bank Illini Sports Network from Learfield.
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4: Yeah, now it is from Spartan Stadium. And boy, we've played some classics up here over the years. And another one today. Illinois had a 23-7 lead that got away. They score on the first play of overtime when it was tied at 31. Michael Clayton in for the injured Caden Hauser. Had to finish the game in a tough environment. Throws two touchdowns, including to a wide-open Hudson Clement. The Illini get the extra point. Northwestern ties it on a direct snap to Jazz Patterson. And then they go for two, trying a little trickery. They had the quarterback line up to the left. They had a direct snap, threw it to the quarterback, who then tried to throw it right. Xavier Scott was there on top of Savory, knocks it away, and the Illini win it 38-37.
1: Yeah, boy. Good win. they don't care how you get them, you get them. And you'll take it however they come. Obviously some things to clean up, and life changes a little bit when your starting quarterback goes down. Yep. Like it becomes a little bit harder. I thought Michael Clayton did a fantastic job in his appearance and given the opportunity that he was given today. But got some things that need to be cleaned up and just continue to get better week by week. But you feel better cleaning things up going into a bye week when you have a win coming from that.
4: Absolutely.
1: So look
4: Kevin,
1: forward to that.
4: Kevin, what a wild finish that was. We'll get Kevin up here. You on? Maybe not. Okay.
19: No.
4: Here we go.
19: There we go.
4: Go ahead. Yeah.
19: There we go.
4: Your thoughts.
19: My thoughts. Oh, my goodness. Now that my blood pressure's coming down. Oh, my goodness. I thought the first half, obviously, offensively, we did a great job. Defensively as well, right? And then kind of the momentum shifted. I know we talked about, especially after that interception and when Hauser went out with the injury, things kind of shifted too, and you could feel it. But I the thing is, what I loved about what happened today is you had a lot of young bucks step up and the quarterback, and then just gives confidence for the next game.
4: And what a job by Michael Clayton coming in. We thought it might be Carson Boyd. Carson did get in there for a run during the way, but boy, Clayton comes in and listed as third on your quarterback depth chart, and he throws two touchdowns.
1: Yeah, came in and did a great job, specifically that touchdown there in overtime, a strike to Hudson Clement where he was able to walk into the end zone. Great play call, great design, great pass and catch. So, you know, those are the things, again, we talk about when one person goes down, it's always going to be next man up, and Michael Clayton was prepared today.
4: All right, I don't know if we got Coach yet or not. Coach, congratulations. Man, that was a zigzag of a game. Backup quarterbacks, a little overtime, onside kicks, a little bit of everything today.
20: Yeah, you know, last time I was up here, I lost a Hail Mary in 2013. Next week, almost lost the same way, but went on to win a Big Ten championship. And I think that I told my crew last night, right, like the one thing you come up here, games are always seem to be a little bit unique and in kind of individual for where they are each year, but super proud of Michael Clayton, obviously, to step up and do the things. Even Carson to get in there, gave us a first down, got the face mask. So total team effort. Our defense obviously did some really good things. That second half, we got some things to work on, but when it mattered most, they recognized. I tell Xavier Scott's just super intelligent. He saw that quarterback empty out over there. Mm-hmm. Come around on a reverse double throw, and he timed it up perfect. Just absolutely awesome.
1: Coach, any update on Caden Hauser? We saw that he went down after the interception.
20: Yeah, he hit his hand on that play, we'll get more information. He's going to be out, you know, for a while. I don't know if there's a chance getting him back this year, but obviously, we'll do everything we can, but super, super proud of that kid, what he's given us, and hopefully he can give us more.
3: Coach, one thing we talk about every week is how some of these young guys continue to step up. Can you talk about Trimble and how he continues to be a key receiver?
20: Yeah, Braden is, I thought, big one early, a couple big plays down the stretch. I thought Huddy Clement showed up again today, too, so, you know, super excited to get Javari Barnett in there a little bit, get him running. It's just when Michael went in there, you kind of wanted to keep older players around him, but just thought the perseverance and then to throw that strike, excellent call by Barry Lunny, and then obviously the execution, but right before the snap, Barry said, we got him, he's going to hit it, and it's exactly what happened. And when your coaches can see things before they happen with the players they're coaching, that's a big, big step.
4: He was definitely wide open on that one, and of course, Clayton threaded the needle, the one to Dixon.
20: Yeah,
4: there too when the game was still in the balance.
20: You know, Michael has been very impressive since he's come here. He's got one of the most, you know, in my opinion, talented arms since I've been coaching. You know, I've seen him continue to grow. Him and Carson both going to back last spring and then this fall, you know, really have done a nice job. And, you know, I told our guys on Tuesday, listen, I don't know when it's going to happen. I don't know who it's going to be, but I promise you somebody's going to get called into action. And we don't know when it's going to be, but you got to be there when we are. And Michael answered today in a big way.
1: Coach, defensively, it looked like you all had a lot of energy and great effort. You were in and out of four-man and three-man fronts. What did you see from the defense? And Cruz had a fantastic day with 15 tackles.
20: Yeah, I just can't tell you. No, James had a really good week. I thought the last 2 to 3 weeks he's been coming along just super confident. I thought Roger Cooper, our defensive coordinator, and Archie and the rest of the defensive coaches have done a nice job trying to calm our guys down a little bit and you know, take advantage of the moment we're in. But, yeah, we got some pressure today, had some tackles for loss, obviously had a few. We thought we were going to, like, I thought there was one. We were going to break up a pass, maybe an interception, and ended up going for a big play. So just continue to press forward. I think we're a 3-3 football team, got a bye week, and you know, staring at six opportunities in front of us, and nothing more important than Oregon.
3: Coach, going to this bye week, right, obviously this gives us the opportunity to rest and heal up. But one of the one main things you're looking at as far as offensively and defensively you'd like to harp on?
20: Well, I think two tails of cities, right? Like, offensively, obviously we got a new signal caller, so you got to build. You know, I think one of the things Barry's always done, no matter what we've been doing, he's always played to the strengths of our players. And obviously now with the new quarterback and Michael and Carson backing him up, like, you just got to do what's best for that call, because if the offense goes by what the quarterback does, obviously. So we did get our offensive line, move some guys around. I thought Brandon Hansen did some stuff today. Caden Fagan showed up. Some guys showed up that hadn't been to this point. So I think this bye week is about getting ourselves better on offense and find out what we got. Defensively, I think we just got to continue to evolve. It really made some significant changes the last 2 weeks. I thought if our defense would make an equal number of improvements from what they did from week one in the transition to week two, we could have some success, and obviously today was a part of that.
4: Coach, congratulations. A big win. They're all big when you get them.
20: Yes.
4: And congratulations, and we'll see you on the plane.
20: Thank you very much.
4: I. That's Brett Bielema with us, heading into a bye week, and then Oregon in Champaign in a couple of weeks, and then at Maryland at the end of the month. Illinois wins it in overtime, 38-37 over the Michigan State Spartans. Steve Kelly will take you the rest of the way here on the Central Illinois Toyota Dealers postgame show. Thanks to all of our crew from here in East Lansing. And we'll continue with more of our postgame show coming up. Recap highlights, other scores with Steve. 38-37 Illinois in overtime here in East Lansing over Michigan State. And this is the Central Illinois Toyota Dealers postgame show from Learfield.
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27: 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This game had a little bit of everything over the last 4 hours or so, just right at 4 hours. Illinois built a big lead. They led at one time 10-0, and then 20-3, then 23-7 was the biggest lead they had, 23-7 early in the third quarter. But Caden Hauser, Illinois quarterback, was injured early in the third quarter, and that began the Michigan State comeback. Spartans, under coach Pat Fitzgerald, went on a 24-8 run and ended up outscoring Illinois 24-11 in the second half to get things tied up at the end of regulation. There was a controversial onside kick that they talked about 10 minutes. At the 7-minute mark, that went Illinois' way there. A lot of folks dressed in green and white would disagree with that, but it did. That's what they said happened there. Then Michael Clayton stepped up, filling in for the injured Caden Hauser. Clayton threw a touchdown pass to Hudson Clement on the first play of overtime after the game was tied up 31-31 late by Michigan State. And then Michigan State scored to make it 31-30, went for two to win, and that did not work out. And Illinois wins it 38-37. That, by the way, was Brett Bielema's 40th win as head coach at the University of Illinois. The Illini now 1-2 in the Big Ten, 3-3 overall. But it wasn't pretty always. It looked good for a while in the first half. Illinois was cruising along and led 20-7 at halftime, 23-17 at the end of the third quarter. And then, as I mentioned, when regulation ended, it was 31-31. And we're going to let you hear some of the overtime action coming up. But kind of a crazy day in the Big Ten. Indiana trailed most of the game at Nebraska before the seventh-ranked Hoosiers came back and won it 20-17. No surprise, Northwestern beat Ball State 45-14. But UCLA, number 21, went into Eugene, Oregon to take on 13th-ranked Oregon and ended up winning that ball game by a score of 17-15. So Oregon suffers its second loss of the season. And the other game was Ohio State, number 5, playing at home, beat Maryland 45-16. Some more action coming up tonight. But Illinois wins it 38-37. We'll continue to recap things, let you hear how the game ended. We'll look at stats and keep checking out the scores as we continue. Stay with us on the Central Illinois Toyota Dealers post-game show from Learfield.
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27: It's a fun plane ride home for the Illini football team as they come back on the quick flight from East Lansing to Champaign this evening after a 38-37 win in overtime at Spartan Stadium, spoiling Michigan State's homecoming and win number 40 at Illinois for Brett Bielema. The way the game ended, Michigan State scored with a minute 17 to go in the ballgame on a Patterson 2-yard run. That tied it up 31-31. That's where we went into overtime. I've got about 2 minutes of the overtime action that kind of tells the story there. It began with Illinois having the ball first in the overtime as Michigan State chose to play defense first. So Illinois had it first in OT. Tied up 31-31.
29: Michael Clayton is 5 of 7 since he came on for a
1: and the injured Caden Hauser. Loughry in the backfield. Couple of tight ends in from the 25. Hauser, or throw by Clayton, over the middle. Hudson Clement, touchdown, Illinois. Oh, a strike by Michael Clayton. Clement got open in the middle of the field, and nobody was there. Touchdown, Illinois. And here comes a direct snap again. They got in last time, and it's a touchdown. Patterson does it again.
3: And now they're going to go for two.
1: They're going to go for two now.
3: Patrick looks like he's standing on the sideline on the field at the 20 with two fingers up telling them we're going to go for two on this play.
1: 38-37 on the touchdown. Illinois' lead is one. And Pat Fitzgerald says we're going to go for it to win the game right here. So they'll put it down, what, at the 3-yard line. This is for the win for Michigan State. Milivojevic, the quarterback. Parrish is in there. Might be a direct snap again. Now they're going to flip it to Milivojevic. He's going to try to throw it. It is dropped on the throw. It's incomplete at the 5-yard line. The 2-point conversion fails. Victory, Illinois. How do you like that? They tried some trick play there. They flipped it on a direct snap to the quarterback. And Milivojevic fired it to the right, and it was incomplete. The Illini had great coverage on it. It goes incomplete at the 5, and the Illini have survived 38-37 in overtime.
27: And that's the way it ended at Spartan Stadium, that controversial onside kick. A lot of people were saying, was the right call made? I'll tell you what, Pat Fitzgerald didn't think it was the right call, no doubt. I'm not sure what the right call was in that. It went back and forth for about 10 minutes, but I think Illinois did get a break there, and they ended up surviving 38-37 in overtime in a game that they were favored going in about by a field goal, and it came down to that. It looked like Illinois might go on and route this game, route the Spartans, as they led big early, as I said, by as big a lead as 21-7 early in the, rather 23-7 early in the third quarter. But Michigan State hung in there, fought back, kind of tied up with a minute of 17 to go, sent it into overtime, and that what you just heard is the way the game ended. So Illinois goes to 3-3 on the season, 1-2 now in Big Ten play, breaking out of a two-game Big Ten losing streak. We'll take a look at the statistics coming up and some more scores and some other things here as we continue at 6:47. This is the Central Illinois Toyota Dealers post-game show from Learfield.
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27: And 38-37 in overtime. Caden Hauser was injured, and it appeared to be an injury to his right hand. Brett Bielma said a few minutes ago that he would be out for a while. He didn't know for how long. Illinois does not play next week, so they're off until the following week when they take on Oregon at Geese Memorial Stadium in Champaign. That game time may be announced on Monday early in the week, but Illinois with the open week, they'll get on the road and do some recruiting while the team stays here in practices. But didn't sound good on Caden Hauser for a quick return. We'll have to wait and see what the word is as we move along in the next 24, 48 hours. Let's take a look at the final statistics brought to you by Illinois corn farmers making decisions with the next generation in mind. Total yards in the ballgame in this overtime thriller, 409 for Illinois, 342 for the Michigan State Spartans. Passing yards, 282 Illinois, 215 for Michigan State. Illinois had 127 rushing yards, and so did Michigan State. That same number, 127 on the ground. Illinois only penalized twice. Michigan State, on the other hand, had 9 penalties in the game. First downs, 25 for Illinois and 19 for MSU. Third downs, Illinois 5 out of 12, Michigan State 6 out of 10. Total plays, Illinois ran 70 plays to 54 for Michigan State. Average per play, 5.8 yards per play for Illinois and 6.3, as it turned out, for Michigan State as they were playing from behind and got their passing game going a little bit. Illinois was 5-for-5 in the red zone. Michigan State was 4-for-4 in the red zone, so nobody could stop anybody down there when it got close. Hence the tightness of the final score, 38-37. And some other stats, Caden Hauser, before he went out, completed 20 of 29 passes, 194 yards, one touchdown, one interception on an overthrow. Then Michael Clayton came in and completed 6 out of 8 for 88 yards and a couple of touchdowns for the young backup quarterback as he saw his first significant action in the ballgame. Aiden Loffrey carried the ball 17 times for 70 yards on the ground. Javari Barnett, 3 carries early on for 22 yards. He had a 15-yard run. Hauser carried it 5 times for 14 yards. He did pick up his second rushing touchdown of the season and the 12th rushing touchdown in his career. Jordan Anderson, 6 carries for 14 yards. And Hauser spread it around among 7 receivers. Colin Dixon, again, the leading receiver, 7 receptions, 62 yards, 1 touchdown. Hudson Clement, 6 catches, 105 yards, and a touchdown, his first touchdown of the season for the Fighting Illini, coming in overtime. Braden Trimble, another good ball game. 4 receptions, 56 yards. Loffrey caught 4 passes for 24 yards. Caden Fagan in the first half with 3 receptions from the tight end position for 23 yards. And Eddie Casper caught 1 ball for 7 yards. And Ty Robinson caught 1 for 5 as Illinois wins it by a score of 38-37 in overtime. Time of possession ended up 34 minutes for Illinois and 26 minutes for the Michigan State Spartans, who fall to 0-3 in the Big Ten and 2-4 overall. We're approaching the top of the hour here in about 5 minutes. Let's pause 10 seconds for station identification. 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